0: do their thing. Both of those guys, Coach, very impressive on that drive.
1: Tony, a lot of broken tackles. I'll tell you, what a job. And especially Michael Hawkins on that last drive. There were a couple missed tackles forced, and then he jumped over a guy to get in the end zone. I mean, and then same way you mentioned Cam. What a good job he did on that extra effort run.
0: Yeah, long run of Cook, 23 yards on that play. He's got 37 on five carries. Here's Jack Cassidy's kickoff. It goes from our left to right, and he bangs it downfield. It will not be returned. He's now 15 for 15 on the season, and Virginia will begin this one from its 25-yard line. Cavaliers used almost 7 minutes of the first quarter on their first drive, methodically moved the ball down the field for a score. West Virginia went three and out on its first drive and then scored on its last drive. Cavaliers sent two receivers over to the wide right, single receiver to the left, and a single running back out of the pistol formation. This is a handoff. Holt opens, and carrying the ball is Middlebrook over the 30 and ahead of the 32. That's a gain of 7 yards for Ja'Kale Middlebrook, senior from Atlanta, who scored their first touchdown.
1: Yeah, they're getting good movement up front. He did find a crease in there. We're very active defensively. That was a gang tackle. I think we might have four guys at contact on that one.
0: Cavaliers break from a huddle, sending two receivers over the wide side right. UVA scrimmaging from its 32-yard line. Snap is back. Again, they're going to go on the ground. Middlebrook has the first down as he takes it off the right side over the 40 ahead to the 41-yard line. Ashton Woods makes the tackle, but a 9-yard pickup for Ja'Kale Middlebrook. And West Virginia's got to shore that up.
2: Please reset the game clock to 3 minutes, 23 seconds. Play clock to 40. Both will start on my signal.
0: So a correction on the clock, which had gone down to 3 minutes and 18 seconds. They put 5 seconds more onto the clock. So we've got 3:23 to go, opening quarter, game tied 7 apiece, and UVA has a first and 10 from its 41-yard line. Ball's on the left side hash mark. Two receivers to the short left side, single receiver over to the right. Prabula motions a man through in orbit motion, a play fake. Prabula dropping back, fires the ball deep downfield, and it is incomplete and offline, closest to Rico Flores. And an incompletion will bring up second down and 10.
1: Yeah, they had three receivers in the pattern. They were running a crossing route with a deep route, and then they had a flare also with the running back. He went to the middle crossing route and just missed everything.
0: Prabula has been very accurate this season, 84% completion coming in. A couple of receivers over to the wide right, single receiver left out of the pistol. Prabula holds the hands chest high. Claps them together, takes the snap. It's a running play, and that time Middlebrook meets resistance off the right side. That's about the best job West Virginia's defense has done tonight on a run stuff. Gets about two on the play out to the 44-yard line.
1: Yeah, good job, Tony. Won the line of scrimmage that time. That's what we have to do.
0: UVA 2 of 2 on third down. And this will be third down and 7. Cavaliers from their 44. Game tied at 7. 2.5 to go, first quarter. Prabula running back off of his right shoulder. Three receivers to his right and a single receiver to the left. They motion a man from right to left across the formation. The snap comes back. Prabula drops. Prabula throws. Incomplete over the head of the intended target, Josiah Abdullah. Andrew Powdrell was on coverage. And West Virginia's defense gets a stop on its second drive of the evening. And it's punt time for UVA. Daniel Sparks, a seventh-year senior out of Gadsden, Alabama, is averaging 48 yards per punt. He's a big cat, 6'7" tall. Three protectors in front of him. He awaits the snap. It's back. And the punt is away. Matt Sigg, the return man, signals fair catch. No, he's going to go with it. And he slips a tackle at the 15, and he is ahead over the 16, and they'll give him progress to the 18-yard line. So Matt Sigg, 5 on the return, 43 off of the punt. West Virginia in a tied game at 7 with 2:05 to go in this first quarter. We'll get the ball for the third time. Total yardage, 81 for the Cavaliers, 70 for the Mountaineers.
1: Well, let's see what we're going to do on first down here, Tony. That's been a good indicator for us.
0: West Virginia is going to spread the formation with three receivers over to the wide right. And a snap comes back a bit low. Handoff goes inside, and Cam Cook rushes the ball successfully for three. Out ahead over the 20 to the 21-yard line. And we do have an injured Mountaineer player down. That's the left side guard, Nick Craig.
2: Entry to the offense.
0: Nick down on his chest. And West Virginia's athletic trainers are out there quickly to attend to him. And that stops the clock at 1 minute and 54 seconds. They roll Nick over onto his back. And they are looking at his left leg. And he is in a lot of pain. Had both of his hands onto his helmet top. As they take a look at that leg. Hate to see that. Nick, 15th start here this evening, his 30th game at West Virginia. The only returning starter on West Virginia's offensive line. The rest of the Mountaineer team has come out onto the field. Nick's helmet is off in a seated position. And you can tell, guys, he is still hurting a ton. They put two athletic trainers to each side, and he is putting zero weight on his left leg. So now, line coach Rick Trickett will have to make a move. And we'll take a look and see where they're going to go. At left guard, looks like it's going to be Josh Isosa, the transfer from Oklahoma, who will come in at that left guard spot. Big, strong kid, 320 pounds. He's 6'3". Mountaineers ready to go to work on second down. Snap comes back to Hawkins. Quick throw, left sideline. Pass dropped by Ryan Ward, the tight end, right near that first down stick. And West Virginia will now look at third down.
1: Yeah, that was the first down we had. It just got locked away. It looked like the ball was there. It looked like he ran a good route. Just look it in, make the final catch.
0: Third down and 7, West Virginia from its 21-yard line, and a game tied at 7. Empty backfield for the Golden Blue. Blitz comes. Hawkins throws over the middle, and that one is incomplete, and we are going to get a procedure call against West Virginia.
2: Snap, false start. Offense number 4. 5-yard penalty, third down.
0: So an incomplete pass on the illegal procedure will give West Virginia another play here, but they'll go back 5 yards.
2: Game clock to 1 minute, 43
0: and that seconds. Football is just over the 15-yard line. So you're looking at third down and 12. West Virginia sending two receivers to each side. Had a couple of drops on this drive already. Hawkins with a running back in the backfield. They rush 4. Hawkins drops. Michael now fires the ball into the hole, and it's way offline into the Virginia bench intended for John Nider. And with 1:39 left here in the quarter, West Virginia will have to punt for the second time tonight, and Virginia should again, like they did on West Virginia's first possession, come out of this in good field position. Josiah Abdullah will line up back at the UVA 40-yard line. Brian Hansen, the Mountaineer punter, stands at the 1-yard line. Snap back. And he bangs this one high into the air, and it sails out of bounds on the West Virginia sideline over near the UVA 45-yard line. We'll wait for the official to officially mark it. He runs up the sideline. He'll stop right at the UVA 45. So 39-yard punt by Hansen, and UVA guys will again get a really good starting position on this, their third drive of the night. Good starting position got them into the end zone on their first drive.
1: Yeah, no question, Tony. Field position's been a big key so far on these initial drives.
0: A 7-7 tie with 92 seconds left in our quarter, and UVA with two running backs, Xavier Brown and Ja'Kale Middlebrook, line up to each side of the quarterback, Bo Prabula. A wing tight end left, receiver right, receiver left. Perbula has the football. And this is a handoff, and this is for Middlebrook, and he goes off the right side, and he'll get positive yardage about four out to the 49-yard line. Second down and six coming up. West Virginia looks to its sideline for a defensive play call. UVA breaks from its huddle. They're going to stay with the two running backs, Brown and Middlebrook. Receiver out wide right, receiver to the left. Out of that split back shotgun. Here's another handoff to Middlebrook, and he'll take that ball off right side, and he'll get progress of 4 yards as he brings the ball down to the Mountaineer 47. And here comes a third down play.
1: He's a powerful runner, Tony. He really hits it up in there behind that big line. I'll tell you what, they're a load.
0: They're going to take Middlebrook out right now. They're going to bring in their tight end, Dakota Twitty. Here comes third down and two. UVA from the Mountaineer 47-yard line. Double tight ends. They line them up right and left out of a pistol set. Perbula takes the football. Handoff. First down and a whole lot more. There goes Xavier Brown into the end zone. Touchdown. A 47-yard run. He went right up the middle, and no one was back for West Virginia. Xavier Brown, the fifth-year senior from Lexington, Kentucky, gives the Cavaliers the lead back. He needed 7 yards for 1,000 in his career coming into tonight, and he got all of those and more with 7 seconds to go in this opening quarter. And UVA, once that line set blocks, blew it open for Xavier Brown. Cavaliers 13, West Virginia 7.
1: Well, West Virginia, really, they were forcing the line of scrimmage, and that's the one problem. You don't have linebackers. You hit one crack in there, and there's nobody left.
0: Betridge, extra point is good. And the Cavaliers retake a 7-point lead. They're up 14-7. Three drives for UVA, 2 touchdowns. You know what's killing you right there, Coach? Short field, 55 yards is all they had to go as the Mountaineer offense just could not advance the ball on their possession, and the good field position gives them their second touchdown of the night. Tonight's game brought to us in part by Kegler's, home of the best wings in the University City. Elijah Slybeck out of Fishers, Indiana, played at Warren Central High School, ready to kick it off for the third time.
1: How about that?
0: His first two have gotten into the jet stream. And you would be surprised if Matt Sigg gets a return, and he will not. That's impressive. Once again, it sails out of the back of the end zone on the fly.
1: They may have to replace that football. I'll tell you, that guy hits him. Wow.
0: Yeah. West Virginia had a couple of drops on that last drive. Michael Hawkins, not off to the start that he wants, throwing it 0 for 4. Hawkins did score West Virginia's touchdown on a 17-yard run. And now the Mountaineers find themselves once again in a situation where they're going to try to answer. Three receivers short side left. Here's a snap. An end-around handoff to DJ Epps. Defenders are there, and he'll fall forward for two out to the 27, and that's our final play of the opening quarter. West Virginia will look at second and eight when our second quarter begins here in Charlotte. After 15 minutes, the score, Virginia 14 and West Virginia 7. Back after this from Diversified Energy, energizing West Virginia for 25 years.
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0: 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UVA has the lead, 136 total yards of offense to the Mountaineers, 75. Cavaliers have scored on two of their three drives. They lead West Virginia 14-7, and so an important drive for West Virginia as our second quarter begins. They face second down and eight from their own 27-yard line. Mountaineers with an update on injured lineman Nick Cray. Jed Drenning on the sideline. What do you have?
11: Yeah, they did. It's frantic with the training staff right now, so I'm trying to get an official update. They did cart him off the field. He's back on the field in pads, so I'm still waiting for an update, Tony.
0: And here we go. Second down. Michael Hawkins drops back to throw, looking for his first completion. He has it over the middle, and here comes Jaden Bray to the 40, to midfield. Gets hit from behind and driven down at the 45-yard line on the Virginia sideline. Bray with his first catch of the night, a 28-yard reception. They'll spot that ball at UVA's 44-yard line. Henderson and Minter defensively for UVA. Quick tempo, West Virginia. Next snap is back. It's an inside run, and Cam Cook takes the ball off the right side and brings the ball down to the 40 of the Cavaliers. That's a 4-yard gain for West Virginia's number four, Cam Cook.
1: I like the movement that time, Tony. We came off that ball, knocked those guys back. Good job.
0: Corey Costner, their spurback, credited on the tackle. Now the Mountaineers go empty backfield. Three receivers right, two to the left. On second down, design quarterback run. Up the middle goes Hawkins, and he'll get another 4 yards. And they'll give him progress to the Cavaliers' 36-yard line. Darian Henry Young involved in that stop. And now you're looking at third down and two for West Virginia.
1: Yeah.
0: Wes King, the center, goes over the ball. Here's a quick snap. And here's a little bit of a bobble. And Cam Cook is going to be stopped a yard short. He needed the 34. He got it to the 35. And decision time now for Rich Rodriguez. You're probably too far for a field goal here with the ball at the Cavaliers' 35-yard line. They're going to go for it. It's going to be fourth down and a full yard.
1: Virginia bringing in two substitute big guys.
0: West Virginia brings in two tight ends. They line them up as wings to each side of the line. Fourth down and a yard. Snap. Handoff. Cook. First down. Up the middle for Cam Cook. He takes it to the UVA 32-yard line on a 3-yard gain.
1: That looked good. He hit it hard, Tony, right over left guard.
0: Virginia makes defensive substitutions. West Virginia ready to go. Mountaineers trailing 14-7. 2 minutes into our second quarter. WVU with a first and 10 at the UVA 32. Single running back out of the gun. Here's another inside run for Cam Cook, and he pushes the pile over the 30 and down to the 28-yard line. That's a 4-yard gain. We do have a penalty marker down. Offside is going to be called.
2: Offside. Defense, number 33.
1: Finally.
2: Lined up in the neutral zone. 5-yard penalty. The second down.
0: Coach, you had said earlier they were lining up offside.
1: Yeah, they've got one pass rusher, the end man on the line. He gets his head in the neutral zone.
0: 14-7, UVA leads. West Virginia with a first down now and 5 with the ball spotted at the Virginia 27-yard line after the penalty. Cavaliers showing blitz. Single running back. And a handoff, and here goes Cam Cook, and he's off the right side. He'll take that ball inside the 25 to the 24. And that's a 3-yard gain for the senior from Round Rock, Texas, Cam Cook, who had an explosive 23-yard run in the opening quarter. Ball inside that 25 to the 24.
1: Tell you what, we're starting to take charge of this line of scrimmage. I'm liking the way it looks, Tony. Our offensive line's just getting a little confidence here, playing better. Cam's hitting up in there like he owns it. Good job.
0: Second down and 2, West Virginia from UVA's 24. Ball's right in the middle of the field. Out of that shotgun. And here is a fake end around, and now Hawkins throws the ball downfield into coverage, and it is incomplete. Mountaineer fans want an interference call. No flag is thrown. Christian Ellis, their free safety, was on the coverage. And that was against the Mountaineer tight end, Cam Ball. And no flag thrown. It's third down and 2. And Amari Latimer checks in at running back.
1: Three fresh defenders from Virginia just checked in.
0: Prince Strawn, the 6'5" receiver, transfer from USC into the game for the first time. Amari Latimer is the running back. Here's third down and 2. Hawkins has it. Flag comes down. Hawkins on the handoff to Latimer, which gets him down to the 25-yard line. But it's going to be a procedure call against WVU.
1: I think it's alignment. I didn't see movement.
0: It's going to be the third illegal procedure here in this opening half.
2: Illegal formation. Yeah. 4-4 in the backfield on the offense. 5-yard penalty and still third down.
0: All right, 3rd and 2 has just grown to 3rd and 7. The ball will be put down right between the hash marks at the UVA 29-yard line.
1: That means we had a receiver lined up improperly. Too many people in the backfield.
0: Those are that football at the 29. 3rd down and 7. Michael Hawkins, 1 out of 6 passing. Rich Rodriguez going to use a timeout.
2: Timeout, West Virginia.
0: That freezes the clock at 11:54, and we will take a media timeout. All right, big, big play coming up for West Virginia. The Mountaineers have it at the 29 of UVA. WVU trailing 14-7. 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

0: 11:54 to go, second quarter. Virginia 14, West Virginia 7. Our game tonight brought to us by Farmer, Klein, and Campbell, the truck accident team. Farmer, Klein, and Campbell, ready to serve you. Farmer, Klein, and Campbell, an official partner of WVU Athletics. So a very important third and 7 facing the Mountaineers from Virginia's 29-yard line. They take Cam Cook and line him up as a receiver wide out to the right. Empty backfield. Hawkins has it. Hawkins sets his feet, throws downfield. Wide open pass caught. DJ Epps lunges for the end zone. He's in. Touchdown, West Virginia. A 29-yard strike down the middle of the field from Michael Hawkins to DJ Epps. And West Virginia once again answers. And they are an extra point away from tying the game up at 14 apiece. A 29-yard reception from Hawkins to DJ Epps, who got contacted inside the 5, and then he lunged to the goal line and crossed the plane. The ball did come out, but he had crossed the plane, and it is going to be a Mountaineer TD. That'll be the second of the season for the transfer from Troy, DJ Epps. Well, he was wide open, Coach.
1: Yeah, good job. He was lined up as an inside receiver, ran a seam route right up the field. Nice job by Hawkins, sticking it right between the linebackers.
0: Virginia had given up 11 total points in their first two games. They've now given up 13 here in our first half. Extra point from Cassidy ties the game at 14 each. Media timeout down below. And early on, we might have ourselves an old-fashioned scoring fest. Coverage continues after this from Swill Dog, the official bourbon of WVU Athletics.
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5: Still trying to get Nick Cray up and running. Michael Hawkins entered the game as the most efficient third down passer in the Big 12, fourth in the country. We're stressing those seams against this Virginia zone. Great job so far.
4: Jack Cassidy, who just hit the extra point, approaches the football, and he rips it downfield, and that goes out of the back of the end zone on the fly. Might be something in the air here tonight, Coach. These guys are banging that thing out of the end zone with very little hesitation.
6: He was carrying a can out of the bus. It might have been helium.
4: You think it's one of those Son of Flubber balls from the old Disney movies?
6: I think it might be.
4: All right, can West Virginia's defense get a stop? UVA has scored on two of its three drives. Ja'Kale Middlebrook, who scored the first touchdown, in the backfield. Now he breaks out of it. They go empty backfield. They overload the right side with tight ends. On first down and 10, whistle blows as the snap came back to the quarterback, Pribula. And we've got a timeout.
7: Timeout, West Virginia's their second of the half.
4: Ooh, that's interesting. They just used their second timeout.
7: 30 seconds in land.
6: Well, they've been in and out, jumping in and out of unbalanced, and I think it's causing us a few problems. They're doing a double trade with a tight end and a wing back, and then occasionally the tight end will come back. So start and then come back. So they're doing a couple things, but they ended up that time in unbalanced, and we called timeout.
8: A tight end before a P and 10, Tony.
4: Yeah. Well, you make a really good point, both of you guys. What they're trying to do is obviously confuse West Virginia's alignment. And this is a new Mountaineer defense, and so you're trying to get guys into uncomfortable situations. The bad side of that is you now have just one timeout remaining, and we still have 11:49 to go in the half. Tied game at 14 apiece. And here comes first and 10 from the 25. UVA has Peyton Lewis in the backfield, and here's a snap, a straight drop back. Pribula gets hit as he throws, and the ball offline and incomplete.
6: Good job.
4: Cam Torber, the linebacker, torqued the quarterback, Pribula. He was able to get the ball over to the left side of the field, intended for Cameron Courtney, who had no chance of catching it. Pribula, who was completing 84% coming in, has missed on four of his last five. They go triple receivers wide left out of a pistol set. Pribula sends a tight end through in motion, a snap, and an inside handoff. And this is Middlebrook, runs hard upfield. He'll get four to the 29. You're looking at third down and six.
6: I think we're seeing a defense grow here, Tony. You kind of feel like they're a little more confident with each snap.
4: Cavaliers have converted on three of their four third downs.
6: Four fresh Mountaineers in the game.
4: And the Cavaliers break from a huddle, and they go empty backfield on third down and six. Pribula, known for his ability to run the football, steps to his offensive line, looks down toward his receivers, changing the play. from the 29 of the Cavaliers. Perbula has the football, throws it down the line of scrimmage, looking for lead blocking, and they will stop the receiver, Courtney Short, of the first down stick. Andrew Powdrell and Jameer Latimer over on that West Virginia sideline stop him after a four-yard catch, and that will bring up fourth down.
6: Yeah, that was a receiver screen. They had blockers up in front. Really well played by our secondary. Came up and really secured that blocker, and then we got good pursuit to make the tackle.
4: Three and out for the first time tonight for UVA's offense. Daniel Sparks is on the punt back at his 19-yard line. Snap is back, and the punt, wow, a missile off of his foot. Sig makes the catch, fair catch, at the 15-yard line. That was a 51-yard punt. That was an absolute boomer high into the air with plenty of hang time. We've got a media timeout. West Virginia has a chance to take the lead. When we come back, our game is tied at 14 with 10:18 to go in our half. 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
5: You saw Prabula step to the line to make the check. What they were doing was realigning their formation. They put their big body tight end body tight out in the middle slot over top our safety, Powdrell, thinking, hey, we're going to check into the screen. We got a matchup we like here. Powdrell knifed through the block, made him pay for it. But, guys, we talked about it so much today. Incompletion on your possession and 10 to start the drive leads to your first three and out. That's how you do it.
4: Here's a good sign. Nick Cray, who went off earlier with an injury, is back out there at left guard for West Virginia, and that left ankle is heavily taped. Here come the Mountaineers on first down and 10. Amari Latimer begins this drive in the backfield with Michael Hawkins. A motion Epps through. It's a fake handoff, and now a quarterback run. Hawkins running to the right sideline, looking for a block. He's over the 30-yard line, 35, and runs out on the Mountaineers sideline. They'll give him progress ahead to the 36-yard line. That's a 20-yard run. Michael Hawkins with that great speed. He now has 57 running yards and a touchdown for the Mountaineers. Good way to start a drive when you're in your own end. Out to the 36-yard line. Two receivers, short right, single receiver left. Here's an option toss, and the ball taken by Latimer. He gets hit at the kneecaps and dropped. Nothing cooking on that play. Well done defensively by Ethan Minter, their junior free safety. Second down, and you can give him a yard, call it nine.
6: Well, the one thing there, if they're going to defend it that way, we're going to throw off that action next time.
4: Four receivers go out. Hawkins, dump pass, left flat, caught by Latimer, looking for blocking, takes it to the 40 and puts the head down off that left side ahead of the 42-yard line. They'll get five as that clock winds toward the nine-minute mark of our second quarter. West Virginia and Virginia are tied at 14 apiece.
6: That was a swing route to Latimer. He's a load, Tony, and he took it up in there. He gained all the 5 yards on his own.
4: There's a big play. Third down and four out of an empty backfield. Five receivers go out. Hawkins drops. Hawkins shuffles his feet. Hawkins going for a run, and he takes that ball out of bounds. He's got the first down on that Virginia sideline, running to his left. And they will mark him out at the Mountaineer 49-yard line. 7 yards on the gain. Middle linebacker Landon Danley could not catch up with Michael Hawkins.
6: Excellent job. They lost contain. He took advantage of it.
4: Triple receivers to the tight left. There's another quarterback run. Hawkins looks for a hole. They hold him up at midfield, push him back. They'll give him progress to the Virginia 49-yard line. That's a gain of two.

0: Yeah, Mike's just a little off on his target that time. He just threw it a little wide to the out of bounds.
1: Third down and 8. Single running back out of the gun. Virginia shows blitz. Here they come, and Hawkins steps through, but not enough. They sack him. A loss on the play. Back at the 46 of West Virginia. They'll lose 5. Justin Townsend, their nose guard, credited with that sack of Michael Hawkins, their first tonight. You could see the blitz coming, and West Virginia did not pick it up. Mountaineers on their fifth drive will have to bring on punter Brian Hansen in a game tied at 14. Midway through our second quarter. Hansen.
0: Good coverage now.
1: Bangs
0: good
1: it.
0: Coverage.
1: Good kick. Fair
0: good,
1: catch is going to be called for and made at the 12-yard line by Josiah Abdullah. 42 on the punt. No return. And UVA now will have its poorest starting position of the evening.
2: Guys, it wasn't modern science that got Nick Crade back in the game. The training staff, in effect, said when asked, hey, what'd you do to get him up? He's really tough.
1: Good to hear. Of course, Erie, Pennsylvania. I mean, those are tough guys. First down and 10. 7 minutes, 13 seconds to go, second quarter. 14-14 our score. Out of a pistol formation. They motion a man through and a snap. And an inside handoff and immediately grabbed at the 15 and dragged down is Xavier Brown. It was Matt Sigg. Free safety came up. They'll stop him after a 3-yard gain. The nose of the football goes just over the 15.
0: Yeah, that's a planned cutback. They give the ball to the left side, and he cuts back to the right. Their motion man kind of makes a U-turn and blocks the end man on the line.
1: Second down. And you can call it 7 from the 15 of UVA out of a pistol set. Courtney goes through the formation in motion. Here's a snap, and there's another run for Xavier Brown. He'll get progress short of the 20. They'll put him down at the 19. Isaiah Patterson, the transfer linebacker from UNLV, making that stop. He had a team-high 8 tackles with a tackle behind the line against Tennessee Martin last Saturday in Morgantown.
0: They're using kind of an H-back concept where that motion man many times takes off in a fullback role of actually leading through or trapping a down lineman.
1: Big play, third down and 2 from the 20 of Virginia. The quarterback, Prabula, claps the hands, has the football, hands it off.
0: Wow.
1: And Middlebrook is hit behind the line of scrimmage by Ben Cutter. A 3-yard loss on the play from the hometown kid, Denver, North Carolina, just 25 minutes up the road from here in Charlotte. And that is a massive stop for the West Virginia defense, which for the first time tonight should be able to get a good field tip here to their favor.
0: Absolutely. What a great play by Cutter. What a great play. He looked like he was shot out of a gun.
1: Game tied at 14 with just over 5 minutes to go. The punt. Oh, this one is not
0: one.
1: A good one. And it's going to be allowed to take a bounce. It takes a big Virginia roll inside West Virginia's 40, and they'll down the ball about the 37-yard line. Well, they're fortunate there. But a poor punt that time by Sparks, but he gets a bounce, which makes it a 46-yard punt. So now West Virginia with another opportunity on its sixth drive of the night to take the lead. Mountaineers have trailed 7-0. We were tied at 7-7. West Virginia trailed 14-7, and now we're tied at 14. Two straight 3-and-outs by West Virginia's defense, and maybe they're getting their footing.
2: That's the kind of hit that ignites a sideline, guys.
1: From the 38 officially of West Virginia, and yes. WVU comes with an empty backfield on first down and 10. Cam Cook comes through the formation in motion. It's a quarterback run. They're waiting on it, and they'll drop him for no gain. It'll be second down and 10. Michael Hawkins has run for 61 yards on 9 carries. West Virginia's averaging 5.5 yards a carry. Here's second down and 10. Cook in the backfield this time. Snap back, fake handoff. Pressure on Hawkins. He slides from a defender, looking at throwing the ball out of bounds to play another day. closest to it.

0: was Josh Sapp, but Michael really made a wonderful play to avoid a sack, and he just dumped the ball high into the air over onto that far right sideline.
1: Well, what a great athlete he is. He really did, Tony. That was amazing he got out of that sack. They brought pressure. They were deep in our backfield.
0: Mountaineers have converted 3 of 7 on third down. This is third down and 10 from the 38 of West Virginia in a tied game at 14. Triple receivers over to the wide side right. The ball's on the left side hash mark.
1: They're expecting draw.
0: And here's the snap. And it's going to be an inside run. That goes for 2 yards. That's it. So an ineffective drive for West Virginia as the clock rolls at 4 minutes and 15 seconds. That's West Virginia's third three and out in 6 drives. Josiah Abdullah awaits the punt of Brian Hansen. Kick will go from our right to left. Snap back clean. Punt sails beautifully into the air. It's going to be allowed to take a bounce, and it spikes into the end zone for the touchback. West Virginia's Sig closest to it, but just could not catch up with it. That's a 60-yard punt. And Virginia will take it from its 20-yard line in a tied game at 14 each. West Virginia now has taken the lead total offense 180 to 149. UVA has passed it for just 27 yards on 4 of 8 completions.
2: We have 3:45 to go.
0: 3:45 on the big clock, and UVA has all of its timeouts. West Virginia has one. Quarterback Bo Prabula with triple receivers over the wide left, single receiver right. And here is a pass down the line of scrimmage. The pass is caught and spun around. This is Martin, and he'll have a first down. Gets hit forcefully out of bounds on West Virginia's sideline, but progress ahead of 12 to the 32. Damari Williams, transfer from Coffeyville Community College, and Andrew Powdrell making the stop.
1: Yeah, just a hitch route to the field, but we missed a tackle. Got to tackle well, guys. Can't do that. Can't miss tackle on a hitch.
0: Orange-clad Cavaliers go empty backfield on first and 10 from their 32-yard line. Perbula, the fifth-year senior transfer from the University of Missouri, eyes West Virginia's defense. Mountaineers have 6 on the front line. Perbula has the football, and he's blitzed, and he's sacked. Oh, my goodness. David Afogo, the Bowling Green transfer, hit him blindside, and no one laid a mitt on Afogo. That's a 7-yard loss. Wow. They had made a move on their offensive line. Noah Josie went out with a knee. They replaced him with Ben York, and York got burned on that play at left tackle. Second down, 17. 2.5 to go, first half. 14-14 is our score. Empty backfield. UVA, a quarterback run. They get Perbula, wrap him up. They can't bring him down, and he'll take it ahead to the 31-yard line, a yard short of the initial line of scrimmage. They get 6 yards back.
1: Got to tackle well, guys. We had him in good shape there. You got to wrap him up. He's an athlete. He'll get out of there.
0: 210 pounds.
1: Yep.
0: Runs
1: He's
0: hard.
1: Good. He's a good player.
0: Huge opportunity now for West Virginia to stop this Cavaliers drive, and UVA, citing the importance, will take a timeout. It's going to be the 2-minute timeout. Yep. They let it roll into the 2-minute timeout, and they'll stop it right there. We'll take it with them. Locked at 14, third and 11, UVA from its 31. 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
0: Mountaineer fans, SeatGeek makes it easy to find tickets so you can be part of the action all season, whether you're buying or selling. You can be good at seats with SeatGeek, the official ticket marketplace of West Virginia University. Two-minute timeout and a very big play coming up for both teams. We're tied at 14. Virginia's possession, third down and 11 on their own 31-yard line. So if the Mountaineers can get a stop, force a punt, West Virginia can get the ball back and see what they can do in the final 2 minutes. Keep in mind, if the Mountaineers can get the stop, they only have one timeout to use. They've already taken two.
1: I think the best defense would be a pick six.
0: All right, let's see what we can do here. Cavaliers sending three receivers over to the wide side right. They put the ball down on the left hash. They got a single receiver to the short left. Running back is Zay Davis on third down and 11 from a shotgun formation. Perbula has it. Quick throw down the line of scrimmage. The ball is caught and wrapped up and brought forcefully to the turf is Cameron Courtney by the freshman safety, Matt Sigg. Boy, he is flying out there. And Jamari Latimer and Andrew Powdrell give him a couple of headbutts on their way out. Clock freezes at 1:44. They needed 11. They got stopped at 3 yards. Let's pause right now. 10 seconds for station identification here on MSN, the Mountaineer Sports Network.

0: All right, West Virginia's defense is finding a little bit of balance after a shaky start to this game. Tied at 14 each. And the 6'7" punter, who transferred in from Minnesota in his sixth season, Daniel Sparks, is on to punt. He stands back at his 20-yard line. Matt Sigg, who just made that big tackle, back at the 20. The punt is away. We do have a penalty marker thrown at the line of scrimmage. Sigg, under the ball, makes a fair catch at the 15, and now will deal with the penalty. And now another flag comes in.
1: Was that a halo violation, Tony?
0: Might be. We got a procedure call against UVA is the initial signal from the head linesman. And then you have a flag thrown on the Virginia sideline area about 20 yards from where Matt Sigg had caught the ball. And we await our officiating crew to clean it up. Three of the officials come together at the 45-yard line in conference. The referee, Stephen Robinson, standing back at the 15-yard with his hands behind his back.
2: Sort of acting like king, waiting
0: for... Kind of like a principal,
2: yeah.
0: Right? Here we go. Here's the call.
3: There are multiple fouls on the play, both by the kicking team. Illegal formation. More than five, four in the backfield. That penalty's declined. Personal foul, blocking out of bounds. Number 7 of the kicking team. That penalty will be enforced. At the end of the kick, it'll be first down, West Virginia.
0: So, Joshua Persinger on a hit out of bounds. That's a personal foul. And West Virginia will get 15 from that spot of the catch by Matt Sigg. And that should take it out to the 30-yard line. That turns a 51-yard punt into a 36-yard punt. All right, one timeout and a game tied at 14. 1:44 on the clock and an opportunity for West Virginia to get the last touch. This is very important because UVA won the toss and deferred, so they are going to have the football to start the second half.
2: Well, this is our second best starting position.
0: West Virginia has shown the ability to score quickly in its first two games. They have been stymied here a couple of times in this second quarter. Let's see if they can get something going once again. A snap back to Michael Hawkins. A run for Cam Cook. He takes the ball over the 35 and falls backward to the 36. It'll make it second down and 4 after a 6-yard gain for the senior running back, Cam Cook.
2: Yeah, good start. That's a good start to a drive.
0: Now Cam lines up as a wide receiver. Here's a quarterback run looking for a hole and hit at the knees is Michael Hawkins as he takes it to the 39. That'll leave him with third down and 1. Cam Robinson, a highly touted linebacker, making that tackle for UVA. Here comes a big one. Third down and a yard. Snap. Handoff. Cam Cook, he got that first down as he slides ahead of the 43. That clock now stops at 104 as they move the chains on the far sideline. West Virginia ready to go quickly again. Cook in the backfield. Three receivers in the set. And here's another Cam Cook run. He tries the right side, and defenders there. They'll bring him down at the line of scrimmage. No gain.
2: We want to try to get in field goal range. That's our first goal, get the field goal range.
0: Emilio Agard, the cornerback, made that tackle. Here comes second down and 10. Michael Hawkins, five-step drop, fires it deep down the middle of the field looking for Epps. Epps makes the catch, and he's down inside the 20, short of the 15. A beautifully thrown ball by Michael Hawkins. They will put him down at the 16-yard line officially. 41 yards on the reception. West Virginia with 34 seconds to go in the half. Time taken. What a strike down the middle of the field again, DJ Epps. And West Virginia sets the table with 34 seconds to go here in the second quarter. In a game locked up at 14 each, they will have a first and 10 at the UVA 16-yard line.
1: Working those seams. We like that matchup. That safety cannot get there, Coach, can it?
2: He sure can. And doing such a nice job finding those creases between the linebackers.
0: Got inside of the safety, Corey Costner. West Virginia. Inside the Parks Superstores red zone. Work hard, play harder, Parks Superstores. All right, keep in mind, West Virginia now is out of timeouts. And the ball sits between the two hashes at the 16-yard line. On first down. Center West King over the ball. Cam Cook off the right shoulder of Hawkins. Epps goes through in motion. Fakes the handoff. And now Hawkins going to go for a run. Hawkins to the 10. Hawkins runs to the 5. He's into the end zone. Touchdown, Michael Hawkins. West Virginia has its first lead of the night. A 16-yard touchdown run to the left pylon for Michael Hawkins. And with 26 seconds to go in half number one, it is 20-14, West Virginia. Jaden Bray, the wide receiver, set the block that freed Hawkins, who ran on an angle to the left front pylon. First lead of the evening for the Golden Blue. Cassidy now for the extra point try. Placement is down, the kick is up, and he got it. It's good. 21-14. Mountaineers with now 26 seconds to go. So important, guys, because UVA is getting that ball to start the third quarter.
2: Yeah, they get the ball. What a nice drive, though. You couldn't have planned it any better.
0: We talked about the speed that West Virginia can score in. Remember, they started that drive with one timeout. That took 78 seconds. 70 yards, six plays.
1: The block.
0: The big completion to DJ Epps.
1: Jaden Bray, the block of the night so far.
0: Jaden is big and physical. West Virginia now up to 145 rush yards. Hawkins has 79. Cam Cook has 63. And Jack Cassidy ready for the kickoff. 6'6", he's a big guy out of Derry, Ireland, transferred in from Western Kentucky. And once again, he just absolutely pounds that ball out of the back of the end zone. UVA has two timeouts, and they'll begin from the 25. Quarterback Bo Prabula, 6 of 10 for 43 yards. They have limited his running, 3 carries for 9. On the other side, West Virginia's quarterback, Michael Hawkins, as I just said a moment ago, Hawkins is averaging almost 7 a carry, 12 for 79 with 2 rushing touchdowns. Pistol formation for Virginia. Prabula has a motion man go through. And a handoff, and West Virginia on Middlebrook, and they'll run him out of bounds on that WVU sideline off the left. That stops the clock at 21 seconds, a gain of 3, out to the 28.
2: 21 seconds, Tony.
0: Middlebrook remains in the backfield, lines up off the right side shoulder of their senior quarterback. Triple receivers to the wide right, single receiver up top left. Prabula has the snap, chest high, another handoff for Middlebrook, and he'll get nowhere off that left side. They'll put him down at 30, at the 30, a 2-yard gain. That clock's winding at 9, and Virginia's not going to stop it right now. They're going to walk off the field. It is halftime here in Charlotte. West Virginia with a resounding second quarter takes a 21-14 lead. Here is Rich Rodriguez with Jed Drenning.
1: Heavyweight bout, Coach. Like, you guys were feeling each other out for a quarter or so. A lot of big plays.
4: Yeah, we got some big plays on offense. Mike has made a lot of big plays running as well. Defensively, we just gave up some gaps, integrity stuff, but we kind of settled down a little bit the last couple series. That was good to see.
1: So in the second half, Coach.
4: Thank you.
0: Rich Rodriguez will come off the field after 30 minutes of play with 21 points. UVA had given up 11 in its first two games combined. 21-14 at the break. We invite you to stay tuned. Andrew Caridi, John Antonik at MSN Control. David Kahn will also be with us here at halftime of this Duke's Mayo Classic 21-14 Mountaineers. Back after this from United Bank, West Virginia's bank, proud to be united with the Mountaineers.
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2: My name is Dr. Mark Hoffbauer, and I'm a foot and ankle surgeon with WVU Medicine. We saw a lot of advances within our profession with regard to how we treated athletes, especially from the surgical techniques like lateral ankle stabilizations and how we fixed fractures in athletes and how the biomechanics of how these people get hurt and how their foot functions. They're aggressive and wanting to get back, and so you can work with them on their protocols to get them where they need to be. So I've always enjoyed that part of it.
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0: 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Now let's go back to the broadcast booth. 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
1: Thanks for joining us for halftime coverage of Mountaineer football on MSN. Mountaineers lead 21-14 at the break. Alongside John Antonik, I'm Andrew Caridi. Michael Hawkins, the quarterback for West Virginia, has accounted for three touchdowns in the game. And if I wanted to take words out of your mouth, John, West Virginia's got Michael Hawkins and Virginia doesn't. That's kind of the difference right now.
2: Yeah, he's been really good. I think running the ball, he's given the offense some sparks. And, you know, both teams... the passing game, I just thought the team that would be willing to pass them and try down the field, and Virginia has been unwilling to use Prabilla down the field. West Virginia has, and that's really been the difference in the first half.
1: Mountaineers with 105 passing yards. Michael Hawkins, 4 for 11, which doesn't sound all that impressive, but he has made important completions of 25 plus a couple times. So 250 yards of total offense for West Virginia, 168 for Virginia, and for the Cavaliers, only 43 yards passing. Mountaineers have also outrushed Virginia 145 to 125. Penalties, 3 apiece, 28 yards accounted to Virginia, and 15 yards to West Virginia. 12 first downs for the Mountaineers, 7 first downs for UVA. West Virginia 4 for 9 on third down. Virginia 3 for 7 on third down. Average yards per play, West Virginia 6.5. Virginia 5.3. Average yards per completion, 26.3 to 7.2.
2: I think what you saw there in the second quarter, West Virginia kind of forced Virginia to be predictable. I think defensively they got their bearings. Really, Andrew, just two short fields is what resulted in those two touchdowns. So really good job by the defense to get Virginia in predictable plays.
1: West Virginia went 3 and out their first offensive possession of the game. Virginia would turn it into points, but the last 3 of 4 scores belong to the Mountaineers, and they lead 21-14. New time of possession would be crucial. Didn't want to have the Mountaineer defense out for extended periods of time, not only to tire them out, but also for Virginia to take the air out of the game. A difference of just about 3 minutes. West Virginia had it for 13-23. Virginia had it for 16-37, and I really have been impressed by the way the defense has stepped up and adjusted.
2: Yeah, well, total plays, 39-32. That's flipped. That's what Virginia wants to do, hold the ball. West Virginia's been able to actually run more plays than the Cavaliers have, at least in the first half.
1: All right, West Virginia leads at halftime, 21-14. When we come back, individual stats and scoring recap on the Mountaineer Sports Network as West Virginia leading by a touchdown at the Duke's Mayo Classic. Week 3 of the season for Mountaineer football on MSN. We're back after this from the West Virginia Lottery.
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1: Michael Hawkins has thrown for 105 yards and a touchdown and run for two. Hawkins has led the Mountaineers to a 21-14 halftime lead alongside John Antonik and Andrew Caridi. Hawkins, 12 carries, 79 yards, two touchdowns, an average of 6.5 yards per carry. Cam Cook, 14 carries, 63 yards, an average of 4.5 per touch. E.J. Epps with one carry for 2 yards and two catches for 71 yards for Epps, a long of 42. Jaden Bray had a catch for 29 yards. On the other end for Virginia, Bo Prabula, 6 for 10 passing, only 43 yards, a lot of passes over to the boundary, screen passes. Brown has rushed for 62. Middlebrook has rushed for 54. Courtney, 5 catches for 30 yards. Only two Virginia receivers have made catches, and Martin, the only other receiver with a catch, with just one.
2: Yeah, they're just unwilling to throw the ball down the field, at least in the first half. I thought there was a couple penalties, too, Andrew, that played a big role, particularly in that first drive, the PI, and then, of course, the last possession, that block out of bounds that got West Virginia in plus territory there. So a veteran team like Virginia, you don't expect them to make mistakes, but there were a couple mistakes that really cost them for touchdowns for West Virginia.
1: Let's recap the scoring here. It was Virginia getting on the board first with 6:49 to go in the first quarter, an 8-yard rush from Middlebrook. 12 plays, 62 yards, and a 7-minute drive for the Cavaliers made it 7-0, but West Virginia answered right back just over 2 minutes later with 4:09 to go in the quarter. Michael Hawkins, a 13-yard touchdown rush to tie the game at 7.
8: Quick tempo, West Virginia. Here's another snap. Here's a fake handoff up the middle. Goes Michael Hawkins, turns the corner, 5, end zone, touchdown, West Virginia. He went off the right side. Michael Hawkins into the end zone, untouched. And West Virginia with a huge answer after Virginia scored on its opening drive.
1: 8 plays, 75 yards, 2 minutes and 40 seconds off the clock. Big answer from West Virginia, but Virginia would then strike next. Brown, a 47-yard rush on blown assignment by West Virginia with 6 seconds to go in the first quarter, made it 14-7 Cavaliers. But the next two scores belong to West Virginia in the second quarter. At the 11:49 mark, D.J. Epps, a 29-yard reception thrown by Michael Hawkins, capping off a 9-play, 75-yard drive in just 3:18.
8: Empty backfield. Hawkins has it. Hawkins sets his feet, throws downfield, wide open, pass caught. D.J. Epps lunges for the end zone. He's in! Touchdown, West Virginia! A 29-yard strike down the middle of the field from Michael Hawkins to D.J. Epps. And West Virginia, once again, answers. And they are an extra point away from tying the game up at 14 apiece.
1: West Virginia's defense would continue to impress, and that allowed the Mountaineers to get the ball back. Big 42-yard completion. Crucial connection with Hawkins and Epps setting up the Mountaineers to take the lead 21-14 on a Michael Hawkins 15-yard rush for the score.
8: Epps goes through in motion, fakes the handoff, and now Hawkins going to go for a run. Hawkins to the 10. Hawkins runs to the 5. He's into the end zone. Touchdown, Michael Hawkins. West Virginia has its first lead of the night. A 16-yard touchdown run to the left pylon for Michael Hawkins. And with 26 seconds to go in half number one, it is 20-14, West Virginia. Jaden Bray, the wide receiver, set the block that freed Hawkins, who ran on an angle to the left front pylon.
1: 6 plays, 70 yards, minute 18 off the clock for the Mountaineers to go up a touchdown. Virginia will have the ball to start the second half. John Antonik, obviously, playing a full game, important for West Virginia. Got to come out and play with that same intensity in the second half.
2: Same intensity in the second half. I look for West Virginia to try some shots down the field so that secondary's got to be able to adjust.
1: All right, halftime continues. When we come back, we'll hear from David Kahn, who's standing by with an interesting night and day in college football. We're back after this from Kroger on MSN.
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14: Three total touchdowns in the first half for Michael Hawkins Jr. as West Virginia leads Virginia 21-14 in Charlotte at the Duke's Mayo Classic at halftime. Our United Bank halftime report continues here in the MSN studios. David Kahn with you. We check in on what's going on across the Big 12 this evening. Five other games in progress. The biggest surprise coming in Orlando. Georgia State took a four-point halftime lead into the locker room against UCF 24-20. It stayed tight in the second half. The game tied at 27 halfway through the third quarter. The other Big 12 team that's on upset alert, Colorado, who's had a tremendous start to their year, but is down 21-0 to Northwestern at halftime. Other scores across the conference, Oklahoma State riding high after their upset of Oregon last weekend. They're blasting Murray State 45-0 late in the third quarter. Drew Mestemaker nearly perfect at 20 of 22 with five passing touchdowns and 324 yards through the air. Meanwhile, number 11 BYU is pulling away from Colorado State early 24-7 in the second quarter in Fort Collins. And TCU struck first via a Jeremy Payne rushing score. They've added one through the air as well and hold a 14-0 edge over Arkansas State, just 2:26 from halftime in Fort Worth. One final to report from earlier as well, Baylor too much for Louisiana Tech as the Bears overpower the Bulldogs 36-10 behind three touchdowns from Nate Bennett, two of which went to his star wideout, Jaden McGowan. That's a quick check of the rest of the Big 12 action across college football today, and that'll wrap up our United Bank halftime report. When we return, Tony Caridi, Dwight Wallace have the second half from Bank of America Stadium in Charlotte as West Virginia leads Virginia 21-14. That's next after this word from Subaru of Morgantown. 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
8: We welcome you back inside Bank of America Stadium here in downtown Charlotte, home field of the NFL's Carolina Panthers. Second half about to begin. West Virginia on top of Virginia. 25th-rated Cavaliers took the early lead. They were up 7-0, 7-7. Then they went up 14-7. Then we were tied at 14 in West Virginia with a score late in the second quarter to take its first lead. Cavaliers will get the football to start the second half. And all eyes focused on this West Virginia team that literally is growing up in front of our eyes, Coach.
24: Yes, no question about it, Tony. I mentioned somewhere early in that second quarter that just felt like that defense had gained a bunch of confidence. They were starting to play, kind of letting themselves be more freely. The way they were pursuing the ball, we had great pursuit. We had swarms of tacklers on several of those hits. So I'm anxious to see the second half. Let's see if we can grow a little bit more.
8: Jed Drenning was inside West Virginia's locker room during the break. Jed, momentum obviously belongs to West Virginia right now. What was it like inside?
25: Yeah, Tony, the message was relatively brief. I think that Rich was reading the room. He recognized we're in a good place. The energy was incredible. You're talking about where the eyes are. He said, look, our eyes aren't going to be on that scoreboard in the second half. They're going to remain where they were for the first two quarters, and that's directly on the other sideline.
8: Yep. Total offense, 250 for the Mountaineers. So 250 yards of total offense, pretty good balance. 145 on the ground, 105 in the air. Virginia, 168 yards of offense, 125 on the ground, just 43 passing yards. Each team had three penalties. The first downs.
25: Mm-hmm.
8: West Virginia is plus five in that category. Rich Rodriguez says, if you can get to 25 during a game, you're probably going to be in a good position to win it, and they're halfway there. They've got 12 first downs to Virginia's seven. Mountaineers have been very good on possession conversions, so your third down conversion is 4 of 9. Your fourth down conversion is 1 of 1, so you're 50%. Yeah. You're 5 of 10 on third and fourth downs.
25: Yeah. Tony, or go ahead, Coach. I was just going to say there's a time in a game that's critical because our tempo can get to you. Right now, if the defense gets the balls back, this is one of those times.
8: Jack Cassidy is ready to put the ball in the play. Cavaliers drop two back inside the 5-yard line. This kick will travel from our right to left. And our second half of the Duke's Mayo Classic is officially underway as this one takes a bounce right in front of the G in the Virginia end zone. And we'll get a look at some changes and some modifications from both of these teams after an intermission break. Their quarterback for Beulah, 6 of 10 for 43 yards. Virginia scored on its opening drive of the game. And we'll try to start another half here with a score. They'll go with a single running back out of a shotgun formation. That's Middlebrook. They take both of their tight ends, move them in motion over to the left. Two receivers to the wide right. Probula takes a chest-high snap, drops back to throw. Over the middle, pass is caught, and Dakota Twitty immediately is brought to the turf out at the 31-yard line after a 6-yard game. Kamari Wilson credited on the stop, and it's second down and 4. Twitty, a fifth-year senior out of Columbus, North Carolina.
24: Yeah, that was a stop route where a linebacker had blitzed, so it kind of filled the blitzing linebacker area.
8: Tight ends aplenty in this possession. They move two over again to the left. And now they'll motion Twitty, who just caught that ball, to the right. Trips right, single receiver left. Second down and 4. Snap back to Probula. He drops again to throw. Pocket gets muddy. He starts to run to his right. Throws it to the sideline. An interception attempt is ruled incomplete. Jameer Latimer went for it, dove for it, and could not control it on that Virginia sideline. He almost had the first turnover of the night.
24: What an effort. What he laid out vertically. What a great effort, and he was right on the boundary. Super job.
8: Got his hands on that one. Here comes third down and 4. UVA 3 of 7 on third down tries. Line to make the 35. Pribula walks to his offensive line, now steps back. They take two tight ends, Rogers and Twitty, and motion them over to the wide right. Twins to each side. And now they'll move another receiver over to the right. Trips right, out of a gun, and Virginia's going to have to use a timeout. They had so much motion, they may have confused themselves.
24: I think one guy got dizzy and called timeout.
0: Virginia, their first of the half.
8: Just 36 seconds into this third quarter, Virginia, which judiciously handled its timeouts in the first half, has to use a stoppage right now, facing a third down and 4.
24: Yeah, they're trading where you line up on one side and then trade over to the other side. Some are using a boomerang trade where they start over and then come back.
8: Yeah.
24: Then they'll follow up with a motion across. So each one of those they have to set for a second before they can start the next movement. So they'll trade, then motion, sometimes trade again. I mean, it's unbelievable. But, I can see where they might get dizzy in there somewhere.
8: 30-second timeout complete. Third down and 4 coming up for UVA from its 31-yard line. Tight formation. Single running back from a shotgun. Probula sends the running back out in motion and now has him return. Play clock winding. Snap is back. Probula dumps it right flat and immediately pounced to the turf is Middlebrook by
24: wow.
8: Nick Taylor. A ferocious hit. Ja'Kale Middlebrook caught it in the right flat, and Taylor hit him as soon as the ball came into his hands. No gain on that play. Fourth down and 4, and Matt Sigg back to return the punt of Daniel Sparks. He punted it well in the opening half, 48-yard average. This one goes from our left to right. Sparks has it. Punt. Cleanly away. A knuckleballer in the air. Sig's going to let it take a bounce. Takes a UVA hop. They're around it at the 25. It rolls down toward the 22, and that's where it will be blown dead. 46 on that punt. Good job by Sparks, the UVA kick man. And West Virginia gets a stop to start the third quarter. And with a 21-14 lead, the Mountaineers get their first opportunity to score here in our second half.
24: Super job by the defense. I'll tell you, they're gaining confidence, Tony. That's a great shutdown, first possession, second half. Really, really important possession there. Good job, 3 and out.
8: Official line of scrimmage, the 22. Triple receivers to the wide left. Snap comes back to Michael Hawkins, and handoff goes to Cam Cook, and for one of the rare times, he is hit. And he will lose 3 yards on that play. That's a great linebacker. Cam Robinson dropped him at the 19-yard line. It's second down and 13. West Virginia with the quick tempo. Single receiver wide left. Now they motion Epps through, and here's an inside run, and Cam Cook will get pushed down just over the 22-yard line. May have made it out to the 23. He did. That's a 4-yard gain, and quickly West Virginia now looks at third down. Line to make the 32. They'll put the ball down at the 24, so it's third and 8. Pair of receivers to each side for quarterback Michael Hawkins. UVA going to come. Hawkins blitzed. Pass goes right flat and immediately dropped at the 25-yard line as running back Cam Cook. Just a one-yard gain on that play, and that was read well by Emilio Agard, their cornerback in West Virginia. With a very, very quick drive to start this third quarter, gets ready to punt the ball back to the Cavaliers.
24: Yeah, that was a hot read. They had brought a linebacker, and we threw to the area that was voided by the linebacker. When he blitzed, he left an uncovered area, but they had it backed up by a cornerback.
8: Hanson, the Mountaineer punter, back at his 11. Snap is back, and he bangs this one. Josiah Abdullah signals fair catch and makes it at the 34 of the Cavaliers. 40 on the punt for the Colorado State transfer, Hanson. Timeout down below. Cavaliers get ready for their second drive of this third quarter. It's West Virginia 21 and UVA 14 with 12:03 to go. In our third, back after this from WVU Medicine, Golisano Children's, proud to be West Virginia's number one children's hospital. You can visit WVUKids.com.
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8: 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Ball sits between the two hash marks at the 34 of the Cavaliers. And running back Noah Vaughn into the game. And before the snap can be made, the official, the center judge, comes in and slows it down and now steps back out. Two receivers over to the wide right. Wing left, tight end, and a single receiver to the left. They bring over in motion left to right. And now the snap is back, and this is a handoff to Vaughn looking for running room, and he breaks it over the 40 ahead to the 41-yard line as he goes off the left side for a gain of 7, brought down by linebacker Isaiah Patterson, who led West Virginia in stops in the opening half. So a good drive start there. Gets 7 at second down and 3. Vaughn, the senior from Maryville, Tennessee, remains in the game. Pistol formation for the orange-clad Cavaliers. Two receivers tight left, single receiver right. And Prabula, their quarterback, again goes on the ground. This time Vaughn is wrapped up by Jameer Latimer, and they'll throw him down after a yard gain out to the 42. And now you're looking at third down and short. UVA 3 and 3 of 8 on third down try is going to change running backs. Fifth-year senior Xavier Brown comes in. He leads the team tonight with 62 yards and a touchdown. He had a 47-yard run in the first half. Here comes third down and a full yard. Cavaliers send a couple receivers wide to the right. Single running back out of the gun. Prabula has the football. It's a handoff off the left side. First down, and there goes Brown out of the West Virginia sideline running to his left. And they push him out at the 49 of UVA. Xavier Brown pushed out by corner Choms Jine. And Virginia now a yard away from getting into West Virginia territory. Mountaineers 21, Cavaliers 14, 10:25 on a turning third quarter clock. Rico Flores, talented receiver, single receiver over to the left, trips to the right. Prabula takes the next snap, fakes a throw down the line of scrimmage, throws it in the seam, pass is caught by Dakota Twitty, and he has the completion of the Mountaineer 35-yard line. That's a 16-yard catch for the senior tight end, Dakota Twitty, who had just one catch coming into tonight's game. That was picks up a big first down.
24: That was not an easy throw, Tony. He had to feather that over the linebacker. I thought the linebacker was going to jump and bat it, but he couldn't quite get it.
8: Noah Vaughn comes back in at running back. They line him up as a receiver out to the right. Empty backfield on first and 10 from the 34-yard line. Vaughn goes through. They fake the sweep, and now Prabula dumps that ball on a wheel route, and it is dropped by Vaughn at the 32 of West Virginia. Second down and a 10. So they motioned him across from right to left and then tried to go to a wheel route down the left sideline.
24: Yeah,
8: missed throw.
24: And that's not an easy pass to complete. Some defensive guy designed that, I think.
8: You got to put air on that, and you're trying to do
24: perfect
8: it on an angle.
24: Yeah, some guys cut up, some keep going wide. It's just a hard throw.
8: Cavaliers send three receivers wide left. Vaughn remains in the backfield. The tight end, Dakota Twitty, lines up as a tight end right at the line. Here comes second down and 10. Prabula drops to throw, fires the ball into a crowd. Oh, my gracious sakes, it's incomplete, and Jameer Latimer did not turn his head around quick enough. Otherwise, he would have had an interception at the 10-yard line. And he looked at that ball as it sailed past him, and he said, oh, my goodness, there it was. It is third down and 10.
24: That was caused by pressure. That was caused by pressure. We had a free rusher. Yeah, he did. And that's what caused the pass. So good job on the linebacker blitz.
8: Third and 10 from the 34 of West Virginia. Four receivers going out for the Cavaliers. Prabula dropping, looking to his right. Now comes back to his left. Now he's running for the pylon. In pursuit, they're after him. And the pass is incomplete. He tried to get the ball to Deshaun Martin, coming across from right to left. And good coverage as well by Choms Jine. It is fourth and 10 UVA at the Mountaineer 34-yard line. Offense remains on the field, too far for a field goal. With 9:19 to go here in the third quarter, Cavaliers will go for fourth down for the first time tonight. Line to makes the 25. West Virginia leads 21-14. 9:19 to go in the third. Here comes fourth down and 10. Two receivers to each side. They shift the tight end to the strong left. That's Twitty. Play clock is winding. Prabula has it. Blitz comes. Prabula steps up. Prabula fires the ball downfield, and it is going to be ruled as a catch inside the 10-yard line down to the 7 by Rico Flores. A fantastic grab. His first catch of the night. And it goes for 27 yards, and UVA, with its biggest play of the second half, has a first and goal at the Mountaineer 8-yard line.
24: Yeah, well covered, too. That was a back shoulder throw, and he was really well covered. Heck of a catch and a lucky throw.
8: Mountaineers Lead at 21-14. Virginia now threatens from the Mountaineer 8 on first and goal. Perbula pumps. Perbula wants

0: 4-yard gain, K.J. Henson, a transfer defensive lineman from Hutchinson Community College, credited on the stop, and now Virginia 1 yard away from the end zone. Midway through the third quarter, the clock continues to turn, 7:30 and winding.
1: Three more substitutions by the Mountaineers.
0: Tyler Stolsky comes in as a linebacker. Middlebrook off the left shoulder of Prabula on third and goal from the one. Snap and wide open. The pass is caught. Touchdown, Virginia. Into the left flat, Jaquale Middlebrook came out and was wide open. No one picked him up, and Virginia an extra point away from a tie at 21. Massive conversion on fourth down and 10 to Rico Flores. Just a fantastic catch on the right sideline. It was extremely well covered by Kamari Wilson. But as Dwight said, it was a back shoulder throw, and Flores just reached back and he was able to possess the ball as he went to the ground. Here comes the extra point try for Bettridge. The all-time leading scorer in school history puts it up, and we are tied at 21. First points of our second half belong to UVA. 21 apiece, 7:09 left in the third. Back after this from GoMart. Go for good times. Go for GoMart.
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5: The Mountaineers on the Watchdog.
7: 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And then you'll be cleared for takeoff.
0: The 11-play, 66-yard drive and a 4th down and 10 conversion gives Virginia the go-ahead 4th down conversion and gets them set up on a 1st and goal. They tie the game at 21 each with 7:09 to go here, 21 apiece. Tonight's game brought to us by Antero Resources, stitched into the fabric of every Mountaineer. Antero Resources, West Virginia's leading natural gas producer, the official jersey patch, sponsor of the Mountaineers. Kickoff. Once again, will be fair caught. Sly Beck of Virginia does his job again. And West Virginia, now with 7:09 to go in the quarter, ready for its second possession here in our second half. Now they'll have to try to respond once again.
8: Guys, how can that guy not attempt a 51-yard field goal?
0: Yeah, that's a good point.
8: That's what I was thinking when they were going for that. Wish they would have.
0: All right, West Virginia with an important drive begins from its 25 after the touchback. Connecticut transfer John Nider, single receiver out to the left.

0: Here's a snap. An inside handoff, and Cam Cook gets jostled around over the 25-yard line, and we've got an injured Mountaineer tight end. Cam Ball takes himself off of the field. He has a shoulder injury. That's a 2-yard pickup for Cam Cook, second down and 8. Nider and DJ Epps, wide outs to the left. Epps had a very productive first half. Cook in the backfield with Hawkins. From the gun, here comes a blitz, and here is an inside handoff going nowhere. Cam Cook gets stuffed. He'll lose 2, and now it's going to be 3rd down and 10. Fisher Kamak, defensive end, transfer from UNLV, right on top of Cam Cook. Michael Hawkins, 5 out of 12 passing, going to put it up in the air, you would think. He drops to throw, sets his feet, flush from the pocket, flag thrown behind the play, wide open receiver, Bray makes the catch, but in all likelihood coming back, he made it at the Virginia 40-yard line, but you've got a flag thrown in the offensive backfield of the Mountaineers.
1: Personal foul, tripping, offense, number 74. Half the distance to the goal, still 3rd down.
2: Tripping.
0: Freshman left side tackle Kevin Brown is called on a trip, which negates a huge pass reception to Jaden Bray. Trip is the call. Stops the clock at 6:05. Would have been a 35-yard completion. Instead, you look at 3rd down and 22. Inside of 6, the clock winds here in the 3rd. Game tied at 21. Hawkins dropping back. Hawkins, all kinds of time. Now takes a run. Goes to his right. He's over the 20. Gets by a defender. Running to the sideline. Lunges, but will be just short of the line to make. They'll mark him out at the 34-yard line. So he got a chunk of it back, but not enough. 21-yard run, and Michael Hawkins made a valiant dive toward the stick, but ended up a full 2 yards out. That puts him at 100 run yards. Brian Hansen on to punt. Abdullah back to return, and Hansen puts up a knuckler. Bad punt out of bounds on the West Virginia sideline. This will be dependent upon where that official marks it out. He's still running upfield. They're going to get a great starting position here. And this guy's going to stop at the 47 of Virginia. My goodness. 19 on the punt. Great starting point here coming up for the Cavaliers. West Virginia's defense will be on guard. Game tied at 21, 5:12 to go with a timeout. Back after this from Panhandle Cleaning and Restoration, the official restoration company of the Mountaineers.
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0: 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We have 5 minutes and 12 seconds remaining here in our third quarter. The game is tied at 21. And UVA with a big-time stop there, aided by a tripping penalty, which negated a deep pass play by West Virginia inside Virginia territory. After the punt, a poor one, West Virginia will have its defense starting this drive with the Cavaliers in possession at their own 47-yard line. So far in this third quarter, 72 total yards for UVA to West Virginia's 25. Mountaineer defense going to be called on here. Noah Vaughn will begin this possession in the backfield for UVA. They take 3 receivers and put them over to the wide right. They line a tight end up off to the left side. Out of a pistol formation on first down and 10. Motion the tight end through. He boomerangs out. Here's an inside handoff, and Vaughn gets met after a gain of 2 off the left side. West Virginia's defense closed that quickly on the right side of West Virginia's defensive front.
2: Yeah, doing a good job at the line of scrimmage.
0: Cavaliers huddle it up. Second down and 8 coming here. Ball just a yard short of the 50-yard line at the 49 on UVA's side of the field. Only point so far in the second half belonged to UVA on their last drive. Out of a shotgun look with a pair of receivers right, one over to the left, a snap. And again, they're going to try Vaughn on the ground. He gets muddled up there at the midfield line, a 1-yard gain. Let's pause 10 seconds. Station identification here on MSN, the Mountaineer Sports Network. All right, here's a big one, guys. Third down and 7, Virginia. Backs are split. 2 receivers to the right. Tight end Strong to the left. Now they'll break Middlebrook out of the backfield. Here's a snap, and it's a inside scoop play, and immediately it is bottled up, and it is snuffed at the 50-yard line. They went inside on a shovel pass to Xavier Brown. No gain on that play. Second time they've tried the shovel, and the second time it has been thwarted well by West Virginia.
2: Yeah, really good defense, Tony. That one could have been there, but we did a good job. Shut it down.
0: Sparks, the punter, back for Virginia. 3:20 on a turning third quarter clock. The game is tied at 21. Snap back, and the punt sails into the air. Matt Sigg signals fair catch, and he makes that over the 10-yard line. We do have a penalty marker thrown at the line of scrimmage. 38 yards on that punt. It's going to be against Virginia.
1: Illegal formation. More than 4 in the backfield on the kicking team. That 5-yard penalty will be added to the end of the kick. First down, West Virginia.
0: Second time tonight that they have had that infraction.
2: Yep.
0: 4 in the backfield on a punt. All right, now opportunity for West Virginia. This Mountaineer offense has been limited on 2 drives in this quarter to 25 yards. Can Michael Hawkins get the engine cooking again on this WVU offense that scored on its final play, final drive of the second quarter, but so far 0-for-2 here in this second half? Total offense, 275 for West Virginia, 108 in the air, 167 on the ground. Cam Cook in the backfield off the left shoulder of Michael Hawkins. Fake the handoff to him, and they throw the ball downfield. Great grab, a reach-out catch by John Niter. And they will take that ball over the 30, put it down at the 34-yard line. 17 on the reception for the Connecticut transfer. He made a great play to come at that ball, which wasn't directly toward him. And now a quick snap. And here is Cook looking for running room. Turns on gas. Breaks from a tackle. Shoulder down ahead over the 40-yard line. Cam Cook took on Donovan Platt, the Army transfer safety. He gets 6, second down and 4. West Virginia playing quickly. Two receivers to each side. Here's a snap. Here's pressure. Hawkins runs out of the pocket, and he gets away from one and falls forward, and he'll have a first down ahead to the 45 of the Mountaineers. Maddox Marcellus, weak side linebacker, finally got a hold of him, but he made a defender miss on his way upfield.
2: And I think he might have made two misses there, Tony. Really good feet. I'll tell you, he's quick. Good job, Hawkins.
0: 5 yard gain, first and 10, Mountaineers from their own 45 yard line. Two receivers over to the right, and here is another quarterback run, and up the middle, there goes Hawkins trying to get away from a defender. Flag, though, thrown behind the play as Hawkins is tackled at midfield. But again, that penalty marker thrown, where you're going to get a call here against West Virginia's offense.
1: Personal foul. Block below the waist. Defense, number 6.
2: Ooh.
1: 15 yards will be added to the end of the run. Automatic first down.
0: We will accept that with a smile on our face. That was Brandon Hillman, their strong safety. Transfer from Michigan, who was just unbelievable. Last week in their game, is caught on that block below the waist. That takes the ball to the 35 of Virginia in a tied game at 21. That becomes a 20-yard play. West Virginia center, Wes King, over the ball. Cam Cook off to the left side of Hawkins. They show pressure. Here's an inside handoff. Cook breaks it off the 30. Head down over the 25. First down, an 11-yard run to the 24. West Virginia looking for the go-ahead score. Quick tempo Mountaineers. Center West King has that right hand over the ball, sends it back to Hawkins. Here comes another handoff, and Cook plays strong out, going to take a hit, and he gets knocked back. Nothing cooking on that one. UVA closed quickly, a one-yard loss. Jacoby Henderson, cornerback, came up with force at second down and 11.
2: Tempo started to take its toll right here, so let's keep it on. Got to do a better job on that first down, though. That hurt us. Let's make a comeback here now. Second and long.
0: Two receivers to each side on second down and 11. Out of the gun. Four-man rush. Hawkins fires in the hole. Ball caught by John Nider. He gets spun around. They should give him progress, and they will, to the 21-yard line. That'll be a gain of 4. Emilio Agard makes that tackle. The clock is winding here with 35 seconds to go in the third quarter.
2: Full platoon substitute by Virginia. They sent a whole new group out.
0: Amari Latimer, the true freshman, comes in at running back. Game tied at 21. Here comes third down and 7. Two receivers right, one over to the left. That's Nider. Hawkins pumps. Hawkins throws toward the end zone. Open receiver. Pass caught. Touchdown. Again, it's DJ Epps. Number 2 with his second touchdown of the night. West Virginia retakes the lead on a 21-yard reception with 12 seconds to go in our third quarter. Massively important drive for the Mountaineers, and they answer. Cassidy on for the extra point try.
2: Well, he was wide open. I don't know how Epps got so open, but he was there. And what a nice job by Hawkins, making sure he threw a catchable pass in the end zone.
0: Yeah, as you said, put enough air under that one. Cassidy puts the right leg into it. It's in. That's good. And it is 28-21. West Virginia with 12 seconds to go here in our third quarter. That is an 8-play, 83-yard drive with 2 minutes and 58 seconds used up.
9: Yes.
0: The Mountaineers completed all 3 passes on that drive of 42 yards, ran the ball 5 times for 26, picked up 5 first downs. Big penalty on that one. That illegal block of 15 yards set the table.
10: Guys, I was watching Cam Robinson, their star linebacker, before that snap. He was on a blitz concept. He is obviously not used to facing this kind of tempo. He was absolutely dragging before that ball was snapped.
0: Michael Hawkins has run for 2 touchdowns. He has thrown for 2 touchdowns. And it is 28-21 West Virginia as Cassidy has the ball teed up at the 35. Mountaineer fans in a large number here at the stadium have once again been reinvigorated. Kick goes from our right to left. And once again, he pulverizes the pigskin.
2: Holy smokes.
0: And that takes a bounce out of the back of the end zone.
10: Have we ever seen a game that both kickers in a relatively high-scoring game went the balance of the game with nothing but touchbacks?
0: Not that I can recall,
10: Jeff. I can't remember one, Coach.
2: No, I can't.
0: How many years have we been waiting for West Virginia to get a kicker that can put it out of play? Here we go. Now Virginia will try to answer. They trail 28-21. Prabula has two receivers to each side. Middlebrooks is running back off his left shoulder. Prabula wants to throw. It's a design quarterback run, and he is going to take it ahead for a gain of four out to the 29-yard line. He went right up the middle, and West Virginia's defense closed it. And that is our final play of the third quarter. Isaiah Patterson credited on that tackle. Each team scores a touchdown in the third and after three. West Virginia 28. Number 25, Virginia 21. Our coverage continues after this from Antero Resources, West Virginia's leading natural gas producer and official jersey patch of the Mountaineers.
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0: Back inside Bank of America Stadium. Third quarter in the book. West Virginia has a 28-21 lead over the Cavaliers. And 15 minutes of regulation ready to go here. Mountaineer fans in delight, not only with the lead, but the fact that they are playing Sweet Caroline during the break between the third and the fourth. Second down and six. Virginia has the ball at its 29-yard line, looking to answer after West Virginia's touchdown to take the lead. It's a pistol set. Bo Prabula, the senior quarterback, hands it off, and immediately hit is Middlebrook by Jameer Latimer, and he is dropped at the 30-yard line. A one-yard gain will leave them looking at third down and five. Great play by the transfer from Jacksonville State, Jameer Latimer. Monroe Mills, the tackle, got beat badly on that play from Virginia. UVA 5 of 12 tonight on third down. West Virginia making defensive substitutions. The play clock is already down to 8. Prabula, empty backfield. Two receivers to each side. Play clock's down to 2. It's at 1. Prabula drops the ball to the right side flat. It is caught by the tight end. That's Rogers. He loses the ball, but it bounces to a teammate. A scrum ensues. It's West Virginia ball on the turnover by the tight end, John Rogers. Nick Taylor forced the ball loose on the right sideline in front of the Mountaineer bench. A massive hit on the 240-pound tight end. So it was a dump to the right flat. Rogers starts upfield, and he gets hit right around the face mask area, loses the ball.
1: What just happened?
0: And what is the call here?
1: They
0: signaled West Virginia ball. They're giving, whoa! Mountaineer fans are losing their minds here. They're giving possession to Virginia. They're calling it first down and 10. We're going to have to clean that one up. Here's a handoff. Running off the left side. Watch out. Middlebrook takes it to midfield. He gets tackled on that Virginia sideline. No flag is thrown. It goes for a 16-yard carry. What in the world happened on the previous play?
1: They gave it to them.
0: They gave possession to them even though the official had signaled West Virginia ball.
1: Yes.
0: And they come right back with a 16-yard run, and now they've got the ball at West Virginia's 47-yard line. All right, here we go. Ball's on the 47 of the Mountaineers. Virginia, first down and 10. Cavaliers trail 28-21, final quarter. Prabula takes the snap, fakes an end around, throws the ball into the flat. It's caught by Dakota Twitty. And he'll get pushed out of bounds at the 30 of West Virginia on that Mountaineer sideline by Isaiah Patterson. Good play concept there. Goes for 18 yards. Officially, they'll put him down at the 29-yard line.
1: Let's get settled down here now. Let's get back to playing defense. That's just a flat route completion, but they were able to run for 18 yards. So these are simple routes. Let's do a good job in coverage now.
0: Xavier Brown is in at running back. Two receivers to each side. Single running back out of the gun. Prabula readies himself. Has the football. Drops. Fires it over the middle. The pass is caught. And running that ball inside the 20. That's it. First catch tonight for Jaquan Gibson. And he'll get 13 more there. And they'll put it down at the 16-yard line.
1: Yeah, that's a stop route at 5 yards that he caught and then ran for another 8.
0: First and 10, Virginia. Ball now in. They're moving the ball against West Virginia. Sixth play of the drive is coming up. 11:25 and winding. Mountaineers 28, Cavaliers 21. They overload the left side of the formation with 3 receivers. Prabula has a motion man go through. Here's an inside handoff. This is Xavier Brown, and he gets knocked down just inside the 15 at the 13. That'll be a gain of 3. Second down and 7 coming up. Cavaliers going to stay with Xavier Brown in the backfield, senior out of Lexington, Kentucky. He lines up in the pistol set. Once again, they go triple receivers to the left. No receiver over to that right side. Now they'll motion a man through. He boomerangs. There's another inside run. Xavier Brown going to get stood up and dropped down at the 13. K.J. Henson tightened it up there defensively for West Virginia. And now they're looking at third down and seven.
1: Let's shut him down here. Let's hold him to a field goal. Hold him to a field goal.
0: Mountaineer defensive coordinator Zach Alley signals in the set for the Mountaineer D. Tyleric Coleman, a wideout to the right. They change the running back and bring in Ja'Kale Middlebrook. Here's third down and seven. Perbula holds the hands, chest high, claps them together. Snap comes back, blitz comes. He's sacked on the play like a bolt of lightning. Ashton Woods flew in between the center guard gap, and the loss on that play goes for 9 yards. And for the first time tonight, we're going to get a field goal try. Will Betridge, 3 of 3 on the season. His 70 field goals are the most among active FBS kickers. This will be a 39-yard try from the right side hash mark. The kick is up, end over end. That kick is no good. He missed it. Wide to the right. The kicker who has the most field goals among active FBS kickers, the all-time scoring leader in Virginia history, has missed it. 28-21, Mountaineers with 9:13 to go. Back after this from North Central West Virginia Regional Airport, the official airport of WVU Athletics.
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0: 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Virginia just went on a 10-play, 53-yard drive, used up 6 minutes, did not score. It's the Mountaineers 28 and Virginia 21. WVU begins from its 22. Here's a fake toss left, and now a dump pass to the flat, taken by Cam Cook. Defenders are there, and he sneaks up the sideline and lunges forward. He gets a nice pickup here out to the 24-yard line on a play that looked as though it was going to get stopped at the line of scrimmage. Officially 2 yards, because they did go from the 22 that time. So 2 yards, second down and 8. Ball's on the left hash. Empty backfield for West Virginia. They come with a blitz. Hawkins runs the ball upfield, cuts to his right, looking for a block, turns the corner to the 30, to the sideline 35, runs out of bounds on Virginia's sideline, and it's a first down for the Mountaineers. They'll give him progress to the 33 of West Virginia. 9 yards on that quarterback run. Platt, their safety, finally guided Hawkins out of bounds on that orange Virginia sideline.
1: He outran a couple orange jerseys, though, right there. They only headed to the sideline.
0: On first and 10 from that shotgun look. Cook in the backfield with Hawkins. Cook gets a handoff. Cook goes off the left side, pushing the pile ahead, forcefully ahead to the 39-yard line. He gets six. Cam Cook running with force. West Virginia now goes over 200 running yards.
1: Defensive line is sucking. Keep it going, guys. Pound them in there.
0: Mountaineers now face a second down and four from their own 39-yard line. Put a wing to the left. That's Ryan Ward, the tight end. Two receivers out wide left. Hawkins awaits the snap. He has it in his hands, and this is a quarterback keep, and Hawkins gets hit and over and by Cam Robinson, their linebacker. No gain on that play. Hawkins literally went head over heels, and now third down and four. A massively important play. West Virginia trying to build on a 28-21 lead with 7 minutes and 15 seconds on a turning fourth quarter clock. Line to make the 43. Empty backfield, West Virginia. Six in the box for the Cavaliers. Hawkins eyes that defense. Fakes, blitz comes, he rips the ball downfield, and he's looking for Bray. Bray makes the catch at the 25. Flag is down. It'll be interference against Virginia. Jaden Bray went up for it on man-on-man coverage against Jacoby Henderson.
11: Pass interference. Defense. That penalty's declined.
0: 36 yards on the reception. What an unbelievable play. Hawkins had two Virginia blitzers in his face, and he just hauled off and lifted it down the left sideline. It was man against man, and Jaden Bray proved to be the bigger man. West Virginia has it at the 24-yard line of Virginia with a 28-21 lead. Clock's inside of seven. Caden Lukin as a wing to the right. Michael Hawkins has the football. Another inside handoff. Cam Cook goes off the right side, breaks a tackle. He spins to the 10. He's down inside to the 9. A 15-yard run by Cam Cook.
12: Jaden Bray landed on his back, and he's banged up. Out of the game, guys.
0: Thank you, Jed. The clock at 6:20 and winding. West Virginia 28, Virginia 21. It is a first and goal to go from the 9-yard line. Prince Strawn, the 6'5" wideout, lines up wideout to the left. Caden Luke remains in as a wing right blocker. Out of a shotgun formation on first and goal. Another opportunity. Cook takes the ball down on his belly to the 5-yard line. 4-yard gain. West Virginia's inside the Parks Superstores red zone. Work hard, play harder, Parks Superstores.
1: We got a tired defense out there, Tony. Our guys are looking good. We're winning that line of scrimmage, and Cam Cook is just pounding it.
0: West Virginia breaks from a huddle. Second and goal officially from the 6. Receiver wide left and right. Here's a snap. Here's a fake toss. Here's a quarterback run. Hawkins is into the end zone. Michael Hawkins did it. A fake toss. A run off the right side. He's into the end zone for the third time tonight from 6 yards away. And West Virginia, with 5:24 on the fourth quarter clock, has taken a 34-21 lead. A magnificent 7-play, 73-yard drive.
12: At halftime, that play was discussed between Travis Trickett and Michael Hawkins. It was something in the rotation of the secondary they thought that would be there.
0: Jack Cassidy will try the extra point. That kick is up, and between the pipes it goes. Good. West Virginia, for the first time tonight, has taken a 2-possession lead. They are on top, 35-21, 5:24 left. 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
0: Michael Hawkins has been responsible for five touchdowns, two through the air, three on the ground. Cam Cook of West Virginia with over 100 yards rushing, and West Virginia now leads 35-21 after an eight-play, 78-yard drive. 5:24 to go. Here comes the kickoff from Jack Cassidy, and he again bangs it. It will not be returnable as it bounces just down the tee of West Virginia in that end zone to our right. And now Virginia, for the first time this evening, goes onto the field trailing by two scores. This has been a seesaw game. Virginia scored first tonight, led 14-7. At the end of the first quarter, West Virginia was up 21-14 at halftime. Both teams scored a touchdown in the third quarter, and now West Virginia has scored a touchdown in the fourth. First down and 10 from the 25-yard line. Perbula, the quarterback, takes the snap, looks to his right, fires in the hole, and immediately hit and dropped at the 30 is their tight end, Dakota Twitty, brought down by Andrew Powdrell, who powed him in the back as soon as the ball was caught. 5-yard gain, second down and 5.
1: This is the drive we need to pick.
0: Two receivers left and right. Perbula again dropping a throw, throws it down the right sideline, man against man. It's too far ahead of the intended target on the play, Deshaun Martin. And Nick Taylor was right there, step for step on coverage. West Virginia's defense tonight has recorded two sacks, which means $200 will be donated by Kroger to the Rack Food Pantry on campus. Kroger, the official grocery partner of WVU Athletics. Cavaliers are 6 of 14 on third down. Here's third down and 5. They need the 35-yard line. Three receivers tight to the right, single receiver out left. Perbula walks to his offensive line. He's barking instructions. Play clock is already down to 3. Perbula in a hurry. Snap comes back. He drops. He throws the ball deep downfield, looking for a target. Flores has that one knocked away. A great defensive job by Nick Taylor. They tried to go to Rico Flores again. down that right sideline. He got the Mountaineers earlier in this half on a fourth down and 10 back shoulder throw, but that time Taylor was there, got a hand on it, and now it's fourth down and 5, and Virginia will go for it, trailing by 14 points with 4:55 left in our fourth quarter.
1: Cut this down.
0: They converted, as I said a moment ago, on fourth and 10 earlier in this half. Here comes fourth down and 5. Four receivers in the set. Prabula has the football, looks to his left. Blitz comes, ball is knocked loose. Prabula comes back up with it. West Virginia's got the football. Jameer Latimer came on a blitz, and Prabula got driven down into the turf. Ball came out, he recovers it, and West Virginia, with 4:49 to go, will have the football deep inside of Virginia territory. They will put that ball down at the 21 of the Cavaliers. 35-21, timeout down below. We're back with you after this from Barney's Bakery, the official pepperoni roll of WVU Athletics.
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0: West Virginia will have the football with a 35-21 lead and 4:49 to go here in our fourth quarter. Our broadcast this evening on the Mountaineer Sports Network being brought to us in part by Swilled Dog, the official bourbon of WVU Athletics. I used this term earlier, Coach Wallace. We are watching this West Virginia football team grow up in front of us, and this Mountaineer defense is growing up in front of us.
1: Yeah, absolutely. You can just see it. It just coming on one more step each time. They're learning, they're getting better, they're feeling each other, starting to get confidence in each other. They're starting to understand what the coaches are trying to get across to them. But they're playing as a unit. I really like the pursuit tonight. There's been a lot of gang tackling, and our coverage in the secondary has been excellent, just excellent. So doing a good job. We're still struggling occasionally with those underneath coverage routes, but you've got to have special coverages to take all those away, and I think we've done a nice job.
0: West Virginia with a first and 10 at Virginia's 21 after Jamari Latimer with a sack on a fourth down play. Here's a snap, and here's a handoff to Cam Cook, and he'll patiently just pick it up for a yard, and they'll take the ball 2 yards upfield to the 19-yard line, down to the 19. And now Rich Rodriguez will do what he can do as far as using the precious seconds off of this clock. They oftentimes talk about in this program, you take them to the deep end and then you drown them. And that's exactly what they're doing right now. They've got them in the deep end, which is Virginia's side of the field, and now they're going to try to suffocate them by using this clock up and not giving them any more opportunities. Caden Luke as a blocker, as wing to the right. Here's the snap. And here's another carry. Cam Cook dances in the hole, takes the ball to the 16-yard line. The clock stops at 4:01. And Virginia
11: Timeout, Virginia. They're second at a half.
0: We'll now have to use timeouts.
12: Most critical here is we have to find a way to make this a three-possession game. The clock matters. It's obviously super meaningful right now, but the Virginia's going to play those timeout games too. They see what's going on. We have to make this a three-possession game.
0: No, it's a great point, Jed. And so you're already in field goal range with the ball sitting at the 17-yard line. And you're looking at third down and six. It would be a very large surprise if Rich throws the ball here. And we'll see how Virginia handles it, because you remember, guys, they took a very early timeout.
12: Yep.
0: So they only have one now. They just used that one. Ball sits on that right side hash mark. Mountaineers lead 35-21, 4:01 left in the fourth. Double tight end set for the Mountaineers. Michael Hawkins looks to the sideline. Center Wes King over the ball, snaps it back. It's going to be Cam Cook again. Breaks from a tackle, cuts inside, and they'll get him to the 10-yard line. He got a first down. Oh, my goodness. That was an unbelievable effort by Cam Cook, one of the nation's best at forcing missed tackles, and he showed his stuff right there. That play was bottled up, and he absolutely refused to go down onto that turf. He took on the cornerback, Jacoby Henderson. He said, hey, Jacoby, bring me a little bit of this, and he sent him backwards, and West Virginia now has got a first down and 10 with the ball placed at the 10. So officially we will go to, let's see if they can they still get a first down? They're going to call it first down
12: barely.
0: And goal.
12: Guys, that is exactly the kind of run that in the first half was a 2, maybe 3-yard game. But now the tempo has done its job. There's not much left to this Virginia defense. Those plays can happen.
0: So officially the ball is going to be spotted at the 10. So we're going to go first and goal. The ball just touching the 10-yard line. 3:52 to go in the fourth. 35-21 Mountaineers. Shotgun again. And again, it's Cam Cook. He gets away from one, puts his head down, and again, they push that pile forward. And this is the kind of plays that gets to the 7-yard line. These are the kind of plays, guys, that offensive line coach Rick Trickett has got to be so proud of. His guys are bowing up, and they're owning the line of scrimmage.
1: We're getting movement. It's a good job. And then Cam's doing a great job when he hits it in there with power like that. And then he always makes somebody miss in there, too, before he gets the final kick.
0: He had 30 carries in the opening game. He's got 28 right now to go along with 119 yards. Second and goal from the 7. Single receiver out left. Out of the gun, another snap. Another Cam Cook handoff, and he falls over the 5 and down to the 4. That's a 3-yard gain. And that clock now winds inside of 3 minutes. West Virginia with a 30-second winding play clock, 2:49 game clock, can take it down here. And they will. Offensive line all standing before going toward the ball with their hands on their hips.
1: We're 13, 12, 11.
0: Play clock 10. Now West Virginia makes its way toward the football. And here comes third down and goal from the 4. Snap back. That's Cam Cook off the left side. They're pushing the pile. Whistle blows at the 3. That'll take it for a 1-yard gain. Clock stopped by maybe Caden Luke's helmet coming off here. Virginia's not going to take a timeout. Caden Luke, the Mountaineer fullback, had his helmet come off. Rich was absolutely incredulous that his helmet came off. Rich
12: I thought it was going to come off again.
0: Yeah.
12: You know, I really did, just with Rich chasing him.
0: Oh, my goodness. Clock stops at 2 minutes. West Virginia draining it down. Listen to this Mountaineer crowd now. 35-21 Mountaineers, exactly 2 to go. Our final timeout of the night. 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
22: Play-by-play coverage of West Virginia football is presented all season long by Antero Resources, West Virginia's leading natural gas producer and the official jersey patch sponsor of the Mountaineers.
0: 2 minutes exactly remain here in Charlotte. West Virginia and the University of Virginia on the football field for just the 24th time. And West Virginia owns a 35-21 lead. Here late in this fourth quarter, looking at fourth and goal from the three. They've got their field goal unit on. Virginia came into this game averaging 47 points per game to go along with 440 yards of offense. Tonight, they've got the 21 points and 292 yards. Field goal opportunity for Jack Cassidy. He has been spectacular this evening with kickoffs, and now his first field goal attempt will be a 21-yard try from the middle of the field from the hold of Brian Hansen. This would put West Virginia up by three scores with 2 minutes to go. Cassidy takes his back steps, his side step, right-footed kicker. 21-yard try. Clean snap. The kick rips up. That kick is good. Got it. And the Mountaineers take a 35-21 lead. I'm sorry, 38-21 lead with the 3 points. Excuse me. So West Virginia, after a couple of stubbed drives in the third quarter to get things started, found themselves again. That field goal from Cassidy puts money in the bank for West Virginia. It's another All-State good hands field goal. And West Virginia's General Scholarship Fund will get a donation from the fine folks at All-State. We say thank you to All-State. Cassidy's now 3-for-3 on the year. West Virginia has scored 17 points on its last three drives. Feels like a home game right now, right? We've got Stroke playing on the kickoff. Cassidy ready to bang it again. Drills it downfield, and he remains perfect on the season.
1: Wow.
0: In kickoffs. You're up 17 points. There's 1:57 on the clock. That feels good.
1: That feels good.
0: Real, real good. Next Saturday, West Virginia is going to play another team that wears orange. It's Oklahoma State. It's a night game at Milan Puskar Stadium. Big 12 conference open. Four receivers going out for UVA. Pribula takes the snap. Pocket collapses. He gets hit as he throws. The pass is caught and immediately pushed out of bounds on that Virginia sideline is Tyleric Coleman. And that will get eight Make it second down and two. They send two receivers over to the wide right. Next snap comes back. Perbula throws. Pressure there. And binged out of bounds again on that Virginia sideline as running back Zay Davis, who came out of the backfield to make that catch. They've got a first down with 1:47 to go. West Virginia has given up just 7 second-half points here tonight. Three receivers over to that wide right. Perbula takes the next one. He gets hit. Gets away from a defender. Now evades another, but not a third. He gets absolutely shouldered down by Isaiah Patterson, the transfer from UNLV, who has had an incredible night. Patterson leads West Virginia with 11 tackles. Here's a quick snap. Ball caught, dumped off that left flat, and Matt Sigg is there. They literally lift Zay Davis into the air and slam him down to the turf after a 6-yard gain to midfield. 1 minute, 10 seconds, and winding. West Virginia 38, Virginia 21. Here comes third down and three.

0: So that was fourth and three at the 50. West Virginia has outscored Virginia 17-7 here in our second half. Here are some numbers on their last three drives. West Virginia has run 23 plays for 179 yards, using up 939. It resulted to two touchdowns and a field goal and 17 points.
1: That's putting the game away, Tony.
0: That's taking them to the deep end.
1: And then what?
0: Drown them. Just drown them. All right, Cavaliers ready to go. Two receivers wide right, two tight left. This is fourth and three. West Virginia has six in the box. Aprabula drops, dumps it left flat on a quick wheel route. And here is a run up the sideline to the 20. Sig pulverizes Zay Davis out of bounds. They've got a first down on a 35-yard catch and run to the running back, Zay Davis. They've got it to the 15 of the Mountaineers. 51 seconds to go. West Virginia 38, Virginia 21. Trips over to the right, single receiver left. Prabula drops, and he looks, and he lunges that ball, and it is intercepted, and there is a flag thrown by the umpire behind the play. Holding Virginia will send them back.
2: Holding. Offense number 60. 10-yard penalty. Still first down.
0: That was their center, Drake Metcalf. And that will take that ball back 10 to the 25 of West Virginia. 46 seconds to go. Cavaliers are out of timeouts. Mountaineers with a 17-point advantage. 38-21 Mountaineers. Three receivers wide right, and Prabula takes the next snap. Prabula throws it toward the end zone, and it is incomplete. And we're going to get a flag thrown here on West Virginia's Nick Taylor. As he hit Josiah Abdullah as the ball sailed over his head. And it's going to be a personal foul coming up here against West Virginia's Nick Taylor.
3: Will that have implications for next week? We got to see what they rule here, Tony. We do not want to miss G. Latimer for the first half.
1: I thought they changed that.
0: They did change that. That was Taylor.
2: Personal foul. Targeting. Defense. Number 13. Half the distance to the goal. Automatic first down. The previous play is under video review.
0: They're calling that against 13. I don't think that's correct. That's Cam Torbor, the Mountaineer linebacker.
3: I thought it was G. Latimer.
0: Let's take a look. We're going to get an opportunity. Very first time tonight that we've got a stoppage for a replay. Man, while we do that, I do want to give a shout out here tonight to our crew. Statistician Jeff Soup Campbell, the delegate. Job on the numbers. Our spotters tonight, Taylor Kennedy, he always spots. But our other spotter tonight, making his first appearance as a spotter since 2007. Where's this guy been? 19 years.
1: He's been shelved.
0: We shelved him. He's always been good. Never gets emotional. That's my oldest son, Michael, who lives down here. And we brought him out of the bullpen, and he has he was into it. He told me earlier this week he was going to watch tape.
1: He's a victorious dad, too. T-ball, right?
0: We had a big T-ball win today as well. Yeah.
1: He's a prospect. We got a prospect.
0: Oh, yeah, yeah. Problem is, I think my grandson, Luca, I went to the game there today. I think Luca was more excited. He did get three hits, but was more excited about the two bags of chips and the Gatorade that he got after the game than he was the hits. So he takes after me, probably no athletic ability, but a big appetite.
3: and a shout-out to Davis Thomas for their first ever soccer victory, guys.
0: Yeah, how about that?
3: Mav scores another goal, two goals in two games, first win ever. Yeah, startup program. So we've had a heck of a week on the broadcast team with these athletes.
1: He got a goal with each foot.
3: Yeah, he did. Well, he did. Left-footed this week, right-footed last week, so... Coach, what'd you have happen in that game last night?
0: Hang on a second. Here's the call.
2: After video review, the targeting is confirmed. Correction to the number for West Virginia. The correct number is number 19.
0: Yeah.
2: Targeting to a defenseless receiver to the head of the neck.

0: that player is disqualified. First down for Virginia.
1: But the new rule is he still plays next week.
2: Yes, it takes two to knock him out for next week.
1: All right, so now it is first down for UVA, and they will scrimmage from West Virginia's 13-yard line. 38-21 Mountaineers lead by 17 points, 42 seconds to go. Can West Virginia keep them out of the end zone? Triple receivers to the right, single receiver left. They go empty backfield. Perbula dropping to throw, and the pocket collapses. He rolls to the right sideline, still looking downfield. Now he throws it to the end zone, way off target, and it is incomplete. Closest to that was Isaiah Robinson, but no shot at it as it sailed wide in the far back pylon.
3: Yeah, good pressure that time forced him to flush out of the pocket. He was running for his life to the right and just could find no one open, threw it away.
1: Good pressure on the quarterback by West Virginia's Emerson Joy. Here comes second down and 10, UVA from the 12. Same formation, trips right, single receiver left. Out of the shotgun. Here's Perbula dropping, throwing it toward the end zone again. When that's one's offline, we're going to get an interference call here against West Virginia's Chams Jine. Pass intended for Rico Flores. So late penalties here.
0: Pass interference. Defense, number 7. Ball be placed at the 2-yard line. Automatic first down.
1: And West Virginia's defense really going to be challenged to keep them out of the end zone here.
2: That 21's a pretty number up here. Let's keep it there.
1: 29 seconds to go. It's 38-21 West Virginia on top by 17 over 25th-rated UVA. Tight formation. Staying in the gun. Perbula has it. Dropping right. Looking. Now running to his right, looking toward the end zone, heads to the sideline, throws, pass is caught in the back of the end zone, and it is going to be ruled as a touchdown. We do have a flag thrown at the 1-yard line. John Rogers, their tight end, made the catch. And we're going to get a penalty call here, maybe holding by WVU in the end zone. Still waiting for it.
0: Holding. Defense. That penalty's declined. Result of the play. Touchdown, Virginia.
1: All right. 2-yard touchdown pass. It will affect the final numbers on the scoreboard. It will not affect the most important thing, and that is the outcome of the game. West Virginia leads it 38-27. UVA will go for the 2-point conversion. They'll put the ball toward the left side hash. Triple receivers over to that right. Single receiver. Don't be surprised if they go to Flores here. He's getting single coverage on the left. Jine, the Mountaineer corner, is watching him. A 2-point try with 21 seconds to go. West Virginia leading 38-27. Center official is telling Virginia to hang tight while they confirm the touchdown upstairs. Mountaineer fans grow restless. They have places to be here in Charlotte tonight.
2: I don't understand why you'd show your 2-point play here.
3: I don't either.
2: I mean, unless you're going to run something you'd otherwise never run, put that on tape.
1: All right, here we go. Touchdown is confirmed. Now they go for two. Tight formation, 3 to the right, 1 to the left. They motion the tight end through. Perbula out of the shotgun, takes the snap. Now he'll fire that ball into the end zone, and that is broken up and incomplete. Superb coverage by Powdrell, but it's not done yet. We do have a penalty marker thrown. Marker thrown on the incompletion.
0: Holding. Defense number 0. Half the distance to the goal. Replay the try.
1: All right, they'll move the ball to the 1.5. Powdrell, who made the deflection, is called on holding. Running back Zay Davis is in. Dare they run it from the 1.5 out of the pistol. Perbula takes the snap. Dropping to throw. Fires the ball to the end zone. It is incomplete. Flores, the closest man to it. Pressure by West Virginia defensive end Emerson Joy. That play is clean, no flag, and West Virginia leads at 38-27 with 21 seconds remaining. Virginia out of timeouts. So elementary, West Virginia expecting, well, I guess they could onside kick. They probably will, right? Despite the fact that you're down 11.
3: Probably. Practice, get it on film anyway.
1: Postgame coming up, we will have coverage of Rich Rodriguez's postgame press conference. We will chat with Rich coming up here on the field. Then we'll get the full press conference. So we encourage you to stay with us. We'll get other reaction from the WVU locker room. West Virginia expecting the onside kick. They drop back DJ Epps, who's had a big-time night. Bettridge is their kick man, and West Virginia
0: going to use a timeout. West Virginia, it's their second of the half. This will be 30 seconds.
1: So West Virginia will use the timeout. Let's pause. 10 seconds for station identification here on MSN, the Mountaineer Sports Network.

0: Rich Rodriguez is going to get his revenge against Virginia. Took 24 years, right? Played him in 0-2 here in the Tire Bowl. See how that works, Dyke? Karma. It just comes back around.
1: Karma. If you last long enough.
0: You never know. All right, here we go. Bette Ridge, who missed a field goal earlier, going to try the onside kick. Looks like he's going to bang it off to the far side of the field. It takes a bounce. It takes a hop. West Virginia recovers at the Virginia 43-yard line. That was John Nider, the Mountaineer receiver. And now, folks, get yourself ready for the prettiest formation in football. They call it the victory formation. And this put a smile in your heart and makes you feel just fantastic. Michael Hawkins, the Mountaineer quarterback, in just his eighth collegiate start tonight, dazzling. He is ready to go under center. Puts his hands underneath center Wes King. Football back, knee is touched, and the final seconds will come off of the clock here in Charlotte, North Carolina. The West Virginia Mountaineers from the far sideline begin to make their move to the middle of the field. And on this Saturday night, here in the Queen City of North Carolina, West Virginia is the best Virginia. Mountaineers win it 38-27, and it is a great night to be a Mountaineer wherever you may be. WVU over the 25th rated Cavaliers, and West Virginia will head home for Big 12 play. Perfect on the season. They are 3-0, and UVA suffers its first loss. They drop to 2-1. Just an awesome effort from offense, defense, and the special teams. Defense literally just improved every possession tonight, Coach.
1: Well, I think a lot of people were concerned about our defense after watching the first two games, but the thing you don't realize is that things are happening in practice, and they're working on those things. You get stuff like that on film, and you can make corrections, and the guys are learning, and they're getting better, and I agree with Tony. I think they really came together. In this game, you could see them grow defensively. Offensively, we began to develop a kind of a character of our team. We kind of saw what kind of a team we're going to be. We've got a quarterback. We've got some other players that can make plays. We got a running back that's special. And all of a sudden, the offensive line started to look like they're coming together, Tony.
0: No question about that. We'll get in all the numbers, but West Virginia ran for 247 yards and averaged 5 yards per carry and scored 3 touchdowns. And now the Mountaineer team is enjoying the Mountaineer fans. The entire West Virginia team has made its way down to the far side end zone, and they, as a group in a huge line, lift their arms up high and are high-fiving the Mountaineer fans on the first row. Rich Rodriguez has his 23rd victory over a top 25 team in his coaching career, moving closer to that magical 200 wins. This is Rich's 14th victory at West Virginia over a top 25 squad. And I don't think he could have played it out any better. That is absolute West Virginia football and the hard edge that Rich Rodriguez preaches and demands from his team. Rich is on the field right now, exchanging hugs with his coaching staff. A Mountaineer team that came in as a double-figure underdog tonight. Clearly outplayed Virginia. Rallies after trailing early by 7 and just took control of the game in the second half. Great night for West Virginia football. Great night for the Mountaineer fans who were here in large quantities tonight. About 45,000 in the stadium, so I mean not even close to capacity, but per capita, it was West Virginia dominating the crowd as well. And here it is, Country Roads playing inside of Bank of America Stadium as the Mountaineer team now remains on the field, and Rich Rodriguez in the end zone calling his team over with the Mountaineer marching band in the end zone seats behind the goalposts, and Rich wants them all together to sing Country Roads. Virginia had won 13 of its last 16 games. They came off of a school record 11-win season, and they had pulverized the competition, beating North Carolina State 34-8, and then last week beat Norfolk State 59-3. Tony Elliott, their coach, said during his press conference this week, you know what, though? This is the first time this season that we've only had a standard week to prepare, because they had all of the preseason, right, to get ready for NC State. Then they had an off week, and then they had Norfolk State, so this was the first time. And whether that was that or whether that was just the physicality of West Virginia, the Mountaineers roll up 437 total yards in this game against a Virginia defense that was allowing just 196. Mountaineers 437 total to Virginia's 354. The Mountaineers throw it for 190. Virginia 197. Running yards 247 for the Mountaineers to 157 for UVA. 21 first downs for West Virginia to 18 for the Cavaliers. Mountaineers were 8 of 16, 50% on third and fourth down. Time now to hear from head coach Rich Rodriguez. It is our Building Mountaineer football postgame presented by Jared Construction. Right on budget, right on time. Jared Construction, take it away, Jed.
2: Coach Rod, we had our pre-production interview meeting with you last night. And I asked you, I said, you just love this kind of game.
3: Yeah.
2: You don't like being told you can't do something.
3: Well, I love it. We have a home field in Charlotte, North Carolina. I mean, great home field advantage. Kids played hard. You know, we made a few mistakes here and there, but nobody panicked at any time, Jed, and it's a nice win.
2: And in the first two games, there were times that it didn't look as apparent this team was what you are, and that's a second-half team. Today, the defense kept swelling up more and more as the game wore on. Offensively, I think the numbers were the final three possessions, 23 plays, 179 yards. You leaned on them.
3: Well, it's the way we practice. We told our guys, we practice a little different, and that's got to mean something for us, and I think it did today.
2: Congratulations. Go enjoy it.
3: Appreciate you, Jed.
0: Thank you very much. That's Jed Drenning on the field with Rich Rodriguez. Our Mountaineer postgame conversation with Rich brought to us by Jarrett Construction, right on budget, right on time. Jed, I'm going to go back down on the field with you. You've got Cam Cook off your left side there with 123 rushing yards here tonight. Take it away, Jed.
2: Cam, I just grabbed you, and I think that's the first time tonight you didn't make the first guy miss.
4: Yeah, no, I definitely was trying to do my best to make people miss out there. That was my job, make the first guy miss, rely on the O-line to do what they do. They came out and balled out definitely at the end of the game right there. They showed their strength, so, I mean, that means a lot for us.
2: And the tempo that you guys use, you just lean on them and lean on them and lean on them. We saw you in the fourth quarter. Those gains that you were making guys miss for 2, 3, 4 yards in the first quarter, all of a sudden in the fourth quarter, some of them were 12, 15 yards.
4: Yeah, of course. You know, you want to start off the game just hitting it downhill. That's how we want to play. We want to break the defense, so we just start off bit by bit, and then towards the end, like you said, they start to break down, so then bigger hits start to come. So, I mean, that was what we were focusing on.
2: You had the first game, you toted the football 30 times. You were probably in the ballpark of that tonight. Talk about carrying that kind of load. Do you feel the impact? What does it mean to you? Do you want it more?
4: Oh, I definitely want it more. Whatever the team needs, you know. After a game like that, I feel like my body feels good. You know, I'm still ready to go. Keep going. But, you know, it is what it is. Like, at the end of the game, we got to run the ball to finish the game out, and I'm ready to do that for the team.
2: Appreciate it, Cam. Go enjoy the win.
4: Yeah, thank you.
0: West Virginia running back Cam Cook, and there was great similarity here tonight between Cam Cook and Michael Hawkins. They each ran for 123 yards. Hawkins in the end zone three times, and Cam Cook with 123 on 30 carries. He had 30 in the opening game. He had 10 Game two, 30 here tonight, 70 carries, and he is an absolute bull. How about this? West Virginia scored on three of its first nine drives tonight, but then that fatigue factor kicked in, and West Virginia then scored on its last three drives, with the exception of the last one where they just simply took the knee, and I think that does show the fatigue took over. 38-27, we invite you to stay tuned, just getting underway with our postgame. It's West Virginia, an 11-point victory over the 25th-rated Cavaliers. 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
1: The Mountaineers 3-0 as they now set their sights on next Saturday's Big 12 Conference opener against the Oklahoma State Cowboys. Whole new group at Oklahoma State, and I mean a whole new group. Eric Morris left North Texas and brought with him a good chunk of that North Texas team. They were the story of the week this past Saturday with their victory in Stillwater over Oregon. And they will come to town looking to knock off the Mountaineers as West Virginia celebrates a 38-27 victory here tonight in Charlotte. Coach Wallace, we've got Andrew and John ready to take post-game coverage. We've got tape, which is being gathered as we speak, the Rich Rodriguez full postgame press conference and other members of the team. We'll have all of that coming your way here in the postgame. But let's get your thoughts right now. What are you thinking?
2: Well, I feel like it was a defining game. We kind of found out who we were, and I think other people found out who we were, and I think now maybe people will start taking this a little more seriously. This game was a big win. This is a team that won 11 games last year with a lot of people back. They did a great job recruiting. They had good transfers. So it was just well played. And as you've said many times, and I agree with you, we just gained confidence defensively. We weren't sure who we were defensively. We knew this team was a good offensive team, but I think we found out that maybe we're a little better than we thought we were, and we certainly grew during that game. And then in the support position, I think the offense also began to establish a character as well, and which Rich's offenses tend to do, but run the ball effectively and then throw the ball off the runs. And we did that effectively. We had some great seam routes down the middle, which was the advantage that this defense gave us. They were working hard on the boundaries, so we threw the ball up the seam and did that effectively. Kicking game still solid, just solid. And no returns allowed. We kicked the ball out of the end zone. That's great. We had the one field goal opportunity, and we did it. You know, I have to say, I'm going to go back a few years, but Nick Saban was in that same position, up two touchdowns at Purdue. And I was with a guy who was an older guy, a neighbor of mine, took me to the game. And I said, and Nick lined up for a field goal with him.
1: This is when he was at Michigan State?
2: He was at Michigan State, yeah, playing at Purdue. And Nick went for the field goal, and I told him, now you've got a chance to win. And he said, what do you mean? All you do is block it, run it in, onside kick, get a score. That's what they did. And they won the game. But they blocked the field goal, picked it up, ran it the length of the field, touchdown. Then they get the onside, scored, touchdown. They end up winning the doggone game, and Nick was up two touchdowns and went for the field goal. If he had just downed the ball, they'd have won it. But that crossed my mind tonight when we were lining up to protect. You guys protect.
3: You think so much like a coach. So much like a coach. Let's do some individual numbers here. And this is a pretty wild stat. West Virginia ran the ball 51 times. Michael Hawkins and Cam Cook ran it for 48 of the 51. DJ Epps had a carry for two. Amari Latimer a carry for a yard. And they had one team rush. But it, as I said earlier, 123 yards each on the spot for Michael Hawkins, who had three touchdowns. He averaged 7 yards per carry, a long run of 21. Cam Cook, he averaged 4 yards per carry, 123 run yards on 30 totes with a long run of 23. Michael Hawkins completed 59% on 10 of 17 for 190 yards. He did not throw an interception. West Virginia did not turn the ball over. In fact, officially, we had no turnovers tonight. And let me make one point of clarification, because we had that sequence when their tight end, John Rogers, caught the ball. He coughed it up. West Virginia recovered it. So all of a sudden, we're thinking Mountaineer ball. Official signals Mountaineer ball. What happened, as we learned, was that they ruled the receiver out of bounds prior to the fumble and yardage to make the first down. So I just wanted to kind of throw that out there, because for one of the rare times we were, I said we kind of were going like, wait a second, what exactly happened there? All right, receiving tonight, DJ Epps. Boy, how about this young guy?
2: How about the guy?
3: You talk about a transfer portal pickup. Epps tonight, 3 for 92 yards and 2 touchdowns. So he was targeted 5. He scores 2. So Epps now has 3 touchdowns on the season, and he catches them in large chunks. He is now going into tonight's game. He was one of 3 West Virginia receivers all time who gained more than 100 receiving yards on 2 or fewer receptions. And tonight, he comes up again, very, very big, 3 grabs for 92, so he averaged 30 yards per catch tonight. Jaden Bray had one huge catch inside the 25-yard line, and a 2-catch night for Jaden on 67 yards, and he was targeted just 3 times. John Niter, the UConn transfer.
2: Excuse me, he's coming to life, though. Bray,
3: you called
2: that pregame.
3: Yeah, you can see.
2: But he's a dude. He's ready to play. Yeah.
3: He's going to play his old team next week, right? He transferred from Oklahoma State. Cam Cook, 2 for 5. Latimer, 1 for 5. And Ryan Ward figured into a target but did not catch the ball. The final numbers on their quarterback, Bo Prabula, he threw it 33 times. That's not what they want to do with him. He went 21 of 33 for 197, 64% completion, and threw the late touchdown. So he finished with 2 TDs and 197 yards. West Virginia was really good on conversion downs, 8 of 16 on 3rd and 4th down tries. So that's 50%. West Virginia ran the ball, or I should say ran, a total of 68 plays. The Mountaineers, here's a magic number, they gained per play 6.4 yards, and that's winning football. And West Virginia, red zone, they were 4 for 4. WVU loses the time of possession by 6 minutes, 33 to 27. Sacks, West Virginia records 3. They also had 4 tackles behind the line. UVA's defense only sacked Michael Hawkins once, and they had 5 tackles behind the line of scrimmage. Add it all up, 38-27. First month of the season will come to an end next Saturday at Milan Puskar Stadium, and we invite you to be there in person or join us here on the radio side as WVU looks to go 1-0 in the Big 12 and 4-0 on the season. Special thank you to our engineer in charge here, Pat Sargent, and David Kahn back at MSN Control. Andrew Caridi and John Antonik will be joining you from MSN Control here to continue our postgame. We will have the complete Rich Rodriguez postgame, plus some interviews, player and a coach, I would think, coming out of the WVU locker room. That'll do it for us. Late night. But you know what? When you win, it doesn't matter how late the night gets. Final score 38-27. It's West Virginia. Postgame coverage continues. 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
12: Michael Hawkins and the West Virginia Mountaineers win it 38-27. Welcome back to our MSN studios. Alongside John Antonik, Andrew Caridi, West Virginia is 3-0 on the back of one of the best quarterback performances from a West Virginia Mountaineer, statistically, right? I'm not talking about general feel, general vibe, but the way that he impacted the game and the stat that suggests that he just becomes the third player ever that West Virginia has had with at least three rushing touchdowns and two passing touchdowns in the same game. Pat White, Rat Rogers, and now Michael Hawkins.
13: Pretty good quarterback.
12: 10 for 17, 190 yards with two touchdowns passing, and then ran for 18 carries, 123 yards, and three touchdowns. John, the overwhelming and overarching conversation we wanted to have about West Virginia heading into week three was, how have they developed? How have they gelled? How do they get things going in complementary ways? West Virginia played hard, they fought, they coached well, and there were obvious signs of growth.
13: Oh, yeah.
12: With knowing how to approach situations, the confidence the guys had in executing, just overall great growth from West Virginia. And then, of course, Morgantown South down in Charlotte doesn't hurt too bad.
13: Yeah, they took some steps today. I was really impressed with Hawkins, obviously his feet and his arm. You know, he didn't complete a high percentage of passes, but he completed the big ones, and they were able to push it down the field. What a revelation Epps has been. You know, he's been that guy. And then Jaden Bray makes that big catch there, that contested catch that really was the play that really kind of separated things. all-around good effort. And I thought the defense took a step. You know, there was some concerns about that defense the first 2 weeks, and they're onboarding nine new guys in that defense. And I thought that, you know, as the game went on, they grew. I think one thing, and we talked about this at halftime, they kind of got Virginia predictable. And, you know, Jed talked in the pregame about how West Virginia on those opening possessions of drives have been basically playing against ghosts. Well, in this game, they were able to force Virginia into things that they were able to defend. And other than the two short fields in the first half, the blown assignment on the touchdown run, and then the cheap one there at the end, I thought the defense was really good.
12: Mm-hmm. Much improved from weeks one and two against Coastal Carolina and UT Martin. Well, let's not waste any time on this. Of course, we'll have more postgame audio coming. Rich Rodriguez's full postgame interview brought to us by Jared Construction, as well as select players to get their thoughts on this game. But West Virginia gets a ranked opponent and drops them for a second season in a row. It was a little later on the road to Houston last year, and this comes in week three for West Virginia against the Virginia Cavaliers, ranked at number 25 in the country. So a big win for West Virginia. They're 3-0, and no sense to waste time. Our United Bank star of the game is Michael Hawkins. United Bank is West Virginia's bank, proud to be united with the Mountaineers. And if you don't have Michael Hawkins in this game, really don't have a whole lot, whether it was first down passes or first down completions, rushing touchdowns, plays that he made almost by himself.
13: Yeah, he does, and he really helps your offensive line too, because there's instances there where his feet just helps out what they're trying to do. And this is only the third game in this system with Rich Rodriguez. There is a lot yet that they can tap into with him. And, you know, I thought, you know, watching him in those two kind of perform the first two games and also in camp, you could just see that this is a great pairing. And it's exciting for what these guys can do down the road.
12: Mm-hmm. No question about it. Again, Hawkins throws for 190 yards and two touchdowns and rushes for 318 carries, 123 yards for Hawkins. Cam Cook, another just bulldozer performance as he gets 30 carries for a second in three games this year, 123 yards. He matches Hawkins' rushing total, averaging 4 yards per carry. And, John, to your point about the defense stepping up, yeah, Virginia scored 27 points in the game, but when you compare that to just the fourth quarter compared to everything else, through the third quarter, Virginia had only passed for 93 yards.
13: And I had a feeling the team that had to pass was the one that was going to be in trouble, and that turned out to be Virginia, because I don't think Virginia wanted to throw it 33 times with Prabula. And in the first half, they were very cautious about how they were using him, and then in the second half, they had to push the ball down the field. So that was an advantage for West Virginia to be able to force them into passing situations, because that's not what Virginia wanted to do.
12: West Virginia finishes the game with 437 total yards, Virginia 354. Mountaineers passed for 190 yards, Virginia passed for 197. But as we said before, they had more than half of their passing yards in the fourth quarter alone when they were trailing by two scores or more, and they were sort of thrust into a situation where they had to pass the ball, and West Virginia was content to probably give up a little bit of space.
13: Yeah, they were, and that final possession was a little disappointing. There were three penalties again on that last defensive possession, so that's a couple of times now that West Virginia's extended drives with defensive penalties. But I thought that the aggressiveness was there. And, you know, Andrew, we were talking about this kind of watching the game. This is old Mountaineer football. I think that West Virginia has finally purged the air raid. You saw some hitting out there today. You saw some aggressive play, and you saw some guys that this is the football that I grew up watching, and a lot of people here grew up watching, and I think we're seeing the remnants of the air raid gone now.
12: Grant County Mulch, toughest mulch player of the game to come, our Mount State Waste player who cleaned up, our Duke's Mayo pivotal play as well, plus post-game audio as we recap West Virginia's 38-27 win against the Virginia Cavaliers. On third down, West Virginia was also 7 of 15. Virginia was 6 of 16. Mountaineers got off 68 plays. Virginia got off 70. Mountaineers averaged 6.5 yards per play to Virginia's 5 red zone chances. West Virginia was 4 for 4. Virginia was 3 for 4 in time of possession. Really wasn't that different.
13: Two drives.
12: Right.
13: Yeah, they had that big drive in the first half. But, you know, you kind of glossed over. I thought that was the huge stat of the game was third downs. Six of 16, I thought West Virginia was terrific on third down. And, again, a lot of those were forced by the defense into third and long situations. And that's not where Virginia wanted to be. So give credit to that defense for forcing those third downs.
12: Virginia's quarterback, Bo Prabula, goes 21 of 33. Those stats probably elevated or inflated a little bit because he had
13: fourth
12: to throw
13: quarter.
12: The ball in the fourth quarter where he got 100-plus yards, only had 90-plus in heading into the fourth quarter. He finishes with two touchdowns and a completion percentage of 64%. Their running back, Middlebrook, goes 75. Brown goes 71. And Vaughn gets 12 yards. We talked about five guys being able to carry the ball for them. They really only went with two the majority of the game.
13: Yeah, I think circumstances kind of forced that. But, again, I think this was one of those deals where, you know, it was which team can impose their will. You know, Virginia wanted to possess the ball and hold on to the ball, and they couldn't. And West Virginia was able to force them into passing the ball. And then I think, too, was able to wear them out. I think they wore them down in the fourth quarter. You could see that toward the end of the game.
12: More post-game coverage of Mountaineer football to come here as Michael Hawkins, the fourth time a West Virginia quarterback, has had at least three rushing touchdowns and two passing touchdowns in the same game. Last time it happened, his old coach, Pat White, November 22nd, 2008 at Louisville. And then you go back to 1919, Ira Rogers on September 27th, and 1915 before that on November 6th.
13: How about that? 1919.
12: So substantial stuff. All right, we'll take our first break, post-game coverage, and Rich Rodriguez's press conference still to come on the Mountaineer Sports Network. We'll return after this from Diversified Energy.
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12: West Virginia football heads into conference play with a perfect 3-0 record following a 38-27 win against the Virginia Cavaliers. Andrew Creedy, John Antonik here. Our postgame coverage of Mountaineer football is brought to us by Highmark. At WVU, the adventure never stops because for Mountaineers, every season's a chance to conquer new terrain, whether you're playing on the field or cheering in the stands. Highmark Blue Cross Blue Shield is proud to support you on your climb to victory because life. Highmark Blue Cross Blue Shield, also brought to us by the West Virginia Lottery. It could happen to you. Download the West Virginia Lottery app today. Generally, we wait a little bit to give out some post-game recognition, but it would be unfair not to mention West Virginia starting offensive lineman Nick Cray, who left the game momentarily, what looked to be a serious injury, but he would come back with that ankle completely taped up, and Jed telling us verbatim, it's because he's tough. I'm sure it would have knocked a lot of guys out of the game, but he went out there and was an important piece of West Virginia's offensive line, of course.
13: Well, he went out on, I wrote it down, the 29th play of the game. He goes out on a cart, and you're thinking, wow, this is pretty serious, and you're wondering, well, how long is he going to be out? And then he comes back in. He's back in the fifth possession in the second quarter and plays the rest of the game. So you talk about tough as mulch. That dude's tough as mulch.
12: That's brought to us by Grant County Mulch, the leading bulk mulch supplier in the country and proudly the official bulk mulch supplier for WVU Athletics. 100% all-natural, organic bulk mulch, a family legacy since 1986. If it wasn't Nick Cray, who are we talking about? I mean, there were a couple guys.
13: Cam Cook, 30 carries, and I'm adding it up. I just did some quick math. He's had 70 carries now in three games, and we talked about in the pregame that there were some guys unavailable, and Latimer was the backup, and then the number three was going to be a guy that hadn't played before. So, some of these guys that are nicked up need to get them healthy because I don't know if Cam Cook is going to be able to sustain these 30 carry games, particularly the way the schedule's set up, because they've got eight straight weeks before they have a bye week. So when you add what you did in preseason camp to what you've got in the season, you've got 12 straight weeks of football that you've got to play before you're going to get a break. So some of these other guys are going to have to carry the ball. In addition to your quarterback, because your quarterback carried it, I don't have my glasses here, what does he have? He had it 18 times, so if you add that up with what he's got, he's in that same – he's got – Hawkins now has 44 carries. So you got those two guys getting the bulk of your work. Some of these other guys are going to have to be involved in the running game.
12: All right, let's recap the scoring. As Mountaineers got it done 38-27. Virginia started the scoring with an 8-yard rush, making it 7-0. 12 plays, 62 yards, and 6 minutes and 58 seconds. And you were worried because, like, oh, there's a long drive. We just went 3 and out on the first try there. And Virginia is playing its game on their first possession.
13: Well, I think part of that, too, was feeling out and just trying to figure out what Virginia was doing. I know, obviously, that was scripted. What Virginia did was what they wanted to do. And kudos to Zach Alley for adjusting. Because that first possession, you're thinking, oh, boy, here we go. But they were able to recover.
12: Michael Hawkins would tie the game in a 13-yard rush, making it 7-7, capping off an 8-play, 75-yard drive in 2 minutes and 40 seconds. That would kind of set the tone the rest of the way for West Virginia, being able to strike quick offensively.
13: Yeah, again, that was important, and getting that answer. And then twice they came back from deficits, and again, I put that on the quarterback. Quarterback really was a big part of that.
12: Yeah, no question. And then big hole as a 47-yard touchdown rush from Brown for the Cavaliers made it 14-7. That was a quick burst, 3 plays, 55 yards. But then that would be the last time that West Virginia trailed in the game. Went down 7-0, went down 14-7, and West Virginia would tie it up in the second quarter early with an Epps 29-yard reception thrown by Michael Hawkins, making it 14-14. That drive went 75 yards in 3 minutes and 18 seconds, and then Hawkins would rush one in with 26 seconds to go before halftime from 15 yards out, making it 21-14 West Virginia. 6 plays, 70 yards in a minute and 18 seconds. That was West Virginia's first lead of the game. And, John, really, in the first half at least, after Virginia had that touchdown to go up 14-7, there was a noticeable momentum shift. Yeah. And from that point on, it was really West Virginia and West Virginia only.
13: I thought it's a good point. And I was just kind of jotting some numbers down here. How about Epps? What a revelation he's been. Your dad kind of hit on that in the opening week of the season, that Epps is a guy you got to look at. He's got 8 catches for 240 yards. He's got 3 touchdowns, and he was a factor today. The play down the seam, they didn't cover. They still haven't covered it.
12: And, well,
13: Well, yeah. And it's funny because I got a couple of text messages, too, from people alluding. We were talking. Shadon Brown is a guy that was formerly on the West Virginia staff, and he's now working in that Virginia secondary. So they had a couple of text messages during the game today. But kudos to West Virginia for taking advantage of that.
12: So West Virginia will take a touchdown lead into halftime, and then you know, the second half started with Virginia tying the game in the third quarter at the 7:09 mark, an 11-play drive that went 66 yards, took about 5 minutes off the clock to tie it at 21. Not a great start for West Virginia in the third quarter. Offensively, a three and out, and then Virginia goes and boom.
13: Well, the disappointing part of that was the fourth down play. They were fourth and 10, and they had him in a great position there, and the kid just made a great catch. Good coverage, but, Beulah got flushed out of the pocket, and he was able to make that back shoulder pass, and they were able to complete that fourth down play. That was a little bit disappointing, and then to give up the touchdown there. But by and large, Andrew, I saw a lot of growth with this defense today.
12: Mm-hmm. That would be the last time that the game was tied and West Virginia wasn't leading, because it turned 28-21 West Virginia, 8 plays, 83 yards, 2 minutes and 58 seconds. That man Epps shows himself again, a 21-yard touchdown reception with 12 seconds to go in the third quarter. And then West Virginia add on to it with a Michael Hawkins 5-yard rush, 8 plays, 78 yards, 349, 35-21. First 2-touchdown lead for the Mountaineers of the game. Jack Cassidy, 21-yard field goal with 2 minutes to go in the fourth quarter, and then a late score for Virginia, but it really wouldn't matter that much. The length of the West Virginia drives to go up one score and then two scores, 83-yard drive and then a 78-yard drive. I mean, that is more than the length of, like, your typical starting position, so huge credit.
13: Yeah, that's gold. And, you know, one other thing on Epps, you know, that guy was a walk-on at Troy, and look where he's at right now. That just shows you that if you believe in yourself and you know, you buy into yourself, what you can be, and what a revelation he's been.
12: Been phenomenal along with Jaden Bray. West Virginia hadn't shown too much of its passing game in the first two games. Haven't really had to, and they saved it for this one.
13: Well, and they're going to need to show more as the season goes on, because, you know, teams are going to load the box and try to stop that run game, so you're going to have to be able to have answers down the field.
12: Yep, no question. All right, we'll take another break. Postgame continues, 38-27, West Virginia football. We're back after this message from United Bank.
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5: Hawkins eyes that defense. Fakes, blitz comes, he rips the ball downfield, and he's looking for Bray. Bray makes the catch at the 25. Flag is down. It'll be interference against Virginia.

0: Virginia was trying to cut it to four. Mm-hmm. That play flipped the field on third down, and they were able to score the touchdown to go up two scores. That really kind of separated things, that play right there.
1: Yeah, it was the first time that either team had taken a two-score lead in the game. And not just talking about two touchdowns, but also a touchdown and a field goal, and that was a massive swing in the game for the Mountaineers on the way to a 38-27 win for West Virginia. Okay, we've got Coach Rodriguez ready, and our interview and post-game press conference is brought to us by Jared Construction. Right on time, right on budget. Head coach Rich Rodriguez following the win, 38-27 against the number 25 Virginia Cavaliers at the Dukes Mayo Classic.
2: Really excited for our players and our fans that we had a really nice win. I thought we had a home field advantage. Our fans were fantastic the whole game. There were times we didn't play particularly well, but I think we always played hard and really proud. We thought that was going to be a key. We knew they were going to make plays. We got a good football team, a very experienced football team, and we knew that they were going to. We had to just keep getting after it. So proud of, especially how we closed it out toward the end of the game, running the football and making some stops on defense. So good win over a really good program. Got a lot of respect for Tony and what he's done there. And you know, it's just one win, but it's a win against a ranked team that we got a lot of respect for. So happy for that. Questions?
3: So, Rich, start with the defense. You know, that was a big challenge with what Virginia had. They seemed to hold up pretty well. What do you think of the defensive performance?
2: Yeah, I thought, you know, we were uneven at times, but they were never panicked. You know what I mean? Like, you know, Coach Alley and the defensive staff, you know, made a few adjustments here and there, and, you know, they hit us on some stuff. We knew they were going to be able to, you know, they're experienced offensive line. You're going to be, it's hard to trick those guys that have, you know, 5, 6, 7 years of experience. But our guys kept plugging in there, and made, I thought, in the fourth quarter, in the third quarter, whatever that was, made some really key stops when we kind of took the momentum over.
4: Rich, with Mike obviously had another great game. Just one of those games now against a P4 opponent that really showed the advantage of his speed, where he was able to get by just pure off speed.
2: Yeah, I think, I mean, he showed it in the first couple games, but he's limited. Certainly in the last game he didn't play much, but
4: doing it against this team.
2: Yeah, against a good, really good defense. You know, Mike is, you know, he's a dynamic player, and I think he's going to keep getting better. I mean, it's just his third game in the system, and I was really, you know, obviously the plays he made, but his composure and his seeing what was out there, even on certain other plays that maybe didn't hit the way we wanted to, he knew exactly what was going on. So I think he grew a lot. I think our offense grew a lot today in certain moments. But Mike was, he's electric, and he's, you know, I think he showed today he's, you know, he's got a lot of really good football in front of him too.
5: Let's go to the back.
6: Coach, you mentioned matching up big plays earlier this week. It seemed like you only had one chance where you had, you know, a shot at a big play and didn't connect on it, didn't complete it, both offense and defense. The importance there, was that a point of emphasis? Hey, when you got that chance?
2: Yeah, I think, well, you know, Bray, I think he had two of them, but he had one really big one, Jaden did. And it's good to have him. I mean, he's our most explosive wideout. He's strong. You know, we got Prince back, but Prince isn't 100% yet, but he's going to help. But John Nider is as consistent as they can be, and Jaden Bray, and then DJ Epps, too. I mean, Mike threaded a couple really tight windows, but DJ, he's got a knack about getting open and making a lot of plays. So I think our receiver crew did a great job. They also did a good job blocking. I think that's the key. You know, Cam's a hard runner. Mike's a dynamic runner. But, you know, we wouldn't be able to get second-level runs without those secondary blocks as well.
6: And then defensively, you were able to get home on some blitzes and finish those plays too.
2: Yeah, they hit us on some stuff and so hit us on some big runs. But, you know, there was no panic. I was probably panicking more than the players were because I was wanting to get some three and outs and stuff like that. But our deep, the neat part about it is that even when they start to put a drive together, there's no panic. Our guys keep playing until the series is over.
5: Hey, Richard. Yeah. Rich, maybe the first half is what you were thinking, getting the ball that last time, and the penalty, which gave you 50 yards, that changed anything.
2: What's that about?
5: The drive at the end of the first half.
2: Yeah.
5: When they kicked it, you're backed up 15, the penalty comes up. Did that change your thinking, or were you going no matter what?
2: No, we were going to go no matter what, but certainly you got, you know, when you got a little better field position, it kind of opens some things up a little bit there. And, you know, we're still, I don't know what is it, 8 or 9, 10 new starters on offense. So we're, you know, we're still figuring.

0: figuring it out too as a group. You know, that offensive line has only played together in three games, but they played a lot of practice together. And Coach Trickett does a good job with them. But they saw some stuff today that they didn't see in the first couple weeks, and there was no panic with them up front. And I thought the key is when we ran it, when everybody knew we was going to be able to run it toward the end of the game, in the fourth quarter, when you got to run it to seal the game. Those are, to me, the key first downs, the key points of winning, when you've got to run it to win it, and that's what we were able to do in the fourth quarter.
1: So,
2: Rich, you mentioned DJ Epps as a back for getting open and making plays. Where does that come from? Is anything he's done surprising?
0: No, he's such a competitive guy. We knew that. You know, he's walked on at Troy and then, you know, wind up being all conference there. We knew getting out of him, this guy's going to be – he plays and practices every day like he has something to prove. And he continues to do that. You know, he's got great ball skills. He understands football. And he can play any of the receiver positions for us. But he's perfect for us in the slot because he'll block. But he also has a knack to get open. And you know, Mike saw him a couple of times and threaded the needle on a couple of them. But DJ, he can make some contested catches, and that was the key today.
3: Rich, how do you carry this momentum through the rest of the season? This is a really high, but like there's still a lot of
0: right, yeah. It's just, I mean, we'll celebrate the hell out of it for the next 24 hours. You know, we'll take a red Solo cup, put a little juice in it, and, you know, we probably won't drink wine and put our pinky finger out, but we will have some red Solo cups. I bet there's some Mountaineer fans as we speak, somewhere in the city of Charlotte with some red Solo cups and refreshments in there as we speak. So I wish I was with there. I'll probably share one with my buddies on the way home.
1: Rich, you had a game with 65 points scored. I don't know if you've ever seen a game like that. All touchbacks from both sides. But also, what's lost in that, we had some tone-setting hits defensively. Ben Cutter comes to mind. Defensively, they were making not just plays, but hits.
0: But I'll go back to your first point, Jed. You know how much less stress there is when you have a kicker like Jack Cassidy. You know, I mean, you guys thought last year, like, wait, you know, every kick is like, oh boy, we hope we cover well. And like, I just hope Jack kicks it like out like he always does. And their kicker was phenomenal too. But yeah, I mean, he's been what we thought he would be. What was your other question? I'm still thinking about Red Solo Cup, so I'm probably.
1: Yeah, defensively, I mean, there were a couple times we smacked them around.
0: Yeah, we had one or two, the late hit, and Nick Taylor's a tough guy. He didn't, you know, it wasn't certainly intentional, but, you know, we made some hits. We didn't cause as many fumbles, but you got to give them credit because they did great. You know, they got an experienced team. They know how to take care of the ball and all that kind of stuff. But I did think we hit their quarterback a little bit, and at least when he did scramble a little bit, maybe put a bruise or two on him.
4: Two more questions right here.
5: So you have some personal connections to this rivalry, honestly. You've said it a few times. Can you talk about what it means to you to be able to come out and get this win in this game?
0: Yeah, it's, you know, it's important, I think, to folks in the great state of West Virginia, because they hear a lot about, you know, Virginia probably. And, you know, it's, you know, we hadn't played them in a long time. And I remember playing them as a senior, and we got beat. Right after we beat Penn State, and it was our last home game. It still sticks with me that we didn't play well that game. But, you know, they've done a great job. Tony's done a great job with that program, where they were a couple years ago and where he's taken them, you know, playing for the ACC championship last year and all that. And so it's a great win against a really good football program. And it only counts as one. But we'll enjoy, like I said, we'll enjoy the hell out of it tonight. And then tomorrow evening we'll start moving on to our conference play.
1: Last question right here.
6: Coach, how do you talk to pass about containment? How do you think your defense fared in that category this season?
0: A lot better today, containment-wise. And there were a couple times where we lost it a little bit, and some of it schematically was intentionally to kind of keep him in the pocket a little bit. But he runs some quarterback draws pretty good, too, so you got to be too careful about being too wide. But we did a much better job of that, and then we rallied on some of his scrambles. That was the thing. I was really more worried about his scrambling, either like a quarterback draw or scrambling on drop back passes. And I thought our defense did a really good job of closing that down better today than they did a couple weeks ago.
7: 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We got more post-game audio headed your way. West Virginia linebacker Isaiah Patterson, West Virginia wide receiver DJ Epps, and more also to come. Mountain State Waste player who cleaned up. We're back after this on the Mountaineer Sports Network and post-game brought to us by Intero Resources.
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7: Mountaineers won it by the final score of 38-27. Now time to give out more post-game recognition. Mountain State weighs two cleaned up, large enough to tackle any job, small enough to never lose attention to detail. All right, a couple guys could actually fit this bill. Michael Hawkins, when you get five touchdowns, a combination of rushing and passing is cleaning up. No giveaways either, no interceptions or fumbles.
18: Clean game
7: for Hawkins. But if you're looking on the defensive side, challenge the West Virginia linebackers to have a big game against a team that was methodical, measured, and super experienced. Isaiah Patterson, 12 total tackles, leads all players in the game, four solo stops, and a quarterback hit as well. He cleaned up.
18: Yeah, he did. I'm not positive, but I think he might have been the one that had the missed assignment on the touchdown run. But to come back and to play the way he did today, and then also to Wilson, your safety, he's been active all year. He had 10 tackles in the game, and so these guys, they're coming along.
7: Right. All right. Well, let's hear from Isaiah Patterson post game as the Mountaineers grabbed the victory.
6: So, obviously, top tackle tonight. Just kind of walk me through, just defensively, how would you kind of use this spark that you guys had collectively moving forward now in the conference play?
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14: 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Coming up, we'll talk about the Circa contest selections as we'll get into Circa Millions, the top five consensus plays, Circa Survivor, Circa Grandissimo as well. And then we'll get to our best bets here for NFL Week 2 Sunday. And I'll tell you why the popular opinion, well, dare I say opinion, how about the popular narrative is actually wrong when you look at the numbers. That's coming up here in just a few minutes. But right now, let's get to more prop bets as we welcome in our sports betting professor. He is Aaron Moore, joins us on the Progressive Guest Line. Aaron, thanks so much for joining us here on this episode of Cashing Out, week two of the NFL season. And correct me if I'm wrong, but all we have to do in order to win our NFL bets is just bet every big-name player to score a touchdown, right? Because that's how it worked in week number one, and that's how it's going to work for every week of the rest of the season. Right, Aaron?
21: Boy, if it was only that easy, Scott, we would be betting touchdowns upon touchdowns. And, you know, it is interesting because we talk about player props, and touchdowns are one of those very popular public plays, right? Because it really does become the epicenter of attention. And you expect big name players to score, right? It fits all particular logic. You do have to be really careful, though, when you look at the juice. It adds up. I'll give you one for this week. Omarion Hampton, he scored one last week for the Chargers. His number is about minus 180. And just think about if somebody like him had 10, 12 rushing touchdowns or 10 or 12 touchdowns for the entirety over the season, that would be a really good season. But what about those other 6, 7 weeks he doesn't score a touchdown and you're playing this at minus 180? So it gets a lot of attention, but I think it's one of those prop bets you really have to focus on long term, what the juice can do to you.
14: Yeah, exactly. When you look at like your implied probability, right, like of your minus 180 wager, and you think about like how many times that has to have success throughout the course of an NFL season, and then you think about how many touchdowns the guy actually has over the NFL season, people don't realize you're getting robbed like of your money if you're doing this every single week. Yeah, are those weeks where, are there going to be weeks where, you know, Josh Allen scores two and every other big name player scores two? Yes, it happens. Just like we had National Tight Ends Day a couple of years ago where every tight end scored. It happens. But you know something? The majority of the time, it doesn't. So just, you know, bet accordingly. Let's talk about some player props that you like here in week number two. You mentioned Omarion Hampton, so why don't we start with your Chargers in a bounce back spot here in week number two against the Raiders. Are you expecting a bounce back, and who are you expecting it from?
21: I do expect the Chargers to bounce back, and I think one of the takeaways from week one will be interesting, just on a side note, is I'm interested to see how Arizona plays. Was it a fluke, or is Arizona really, let's not say a legitimate team, but a close to legitimate team? So I do think the Chargers bounce back, and one of the plays I have in this game, Scott, are two. As they relate to Arondé Gadsden, I've got him over 1.5 receptions and over 16.5 yards. And we talk about player prop handicapping. I try to look at ways and find plays that the algorithm cannot account for. And if you look at this Chargers offense heading into a game, you expect them to bounce back. You expect them to have a little bit more familiarity with Mike McDaniel. Mm-hmm. With the offense, the Chargers are going to be without Keandre Lambert-Smith. They have a beat-up Darius Davis. There's a little bit of uncertainty about Ladd McConkey. So somebody has to fill those snaps first and foremost. And then you expect more snaps, more targets. And I think Gadsden is the one that's going to be the beneficiary here. With the Mike McDaniel offense during the preseason, there was very limited appearances by Gadsden. And there were accounts that he was in the coach's doghouse. He offers them a little bit more of offensive flexibility in terms of blocking and then releasing and going down and running some seam routes Ladd McConkie might previously have run. So I don't think the algorithm can account for Gadsden having a bigger role. And if you look at it, I need him to get two receptions, need him to get 17 yards. I think he's going to be a pretty big part of this Los Angeles offense. So that is one of the plays I have for tomorrow.
2: I like it. I'm so curious to see what happens with this Chargers team, because are we just, you know, we just assumed that it was going to look good here with McDaniel. We assumed that it was going to be a blowout win in week number one. If they lose to the Raiders here in week number two, there has to be a serious reevaluation of this Chargers team. Like, okay, if they blow out the Raiders, maybe week one was a fluke, right? But if they lose to Vegas, now there's got to be like a serious reevaluation of this Chargers team. And maybe, you know, losing Minter is, you know, a big deal, right? And we'll see how that plays going into the rest of this season. All right, let's talk about another quarterback that faced a ton of pressure in week number one. And it didn't look great in the fourth quarter, but early in the game, it looked great. And that was Jordan Love of the Green Bay Packers against the Minnesota Vikings. How do you think Jordan Love and the Packers do against the New York Jets now this week?
21: Another handicap based on what the algorithm might or might not do. So last week, as you said, Scott, Love threw 42 times in that game where there was a lot of action, a lot of blitzing. And you have to expect now the number this week when Green Bay plays the Jets that it might be a little bit overinflated of what Jordan Love did last week. So I'm going to take his under 33.5 pass attempts here, thinking that the algorithm might be a little bit of an overreaction. And if you look at it, they're playing the Jets. The Jets are only a 3.5-point underdog. Maybe, just maybe, we're living in a world where the Jets can be competitive here. And if they are competitive and Geno Smith is an adequate quarterback, then we have to start thinking about time of possession for the Jets. I just don't see Green Bay chucking the ball around like they did last week. Mm-hmm. And you hope to say, I'm going to go against an inflated line based on the previous weeks. And if you look at Jordan Love's numbers last year, do they relate? You could be debatable, but he had a couple games where he threw over 40 times last year and then followed it up with some of his more limited pass attempts all season. So I'm taking Jordan Love under 33.5 pass attempts. I hope Geno Smith isn't throwing the ball to the other team and giving Green Bay extra possessions in this situation.
2: I've gone back and forth on this game so much. Like, I know a lot of people think, you know, the Jets look a lot better. Geno is competent, right? The defense, you know, is maybe better in year number two with Aaron Glenn. Matt LaFleur is 5-0 ATS in week number two since the start of the 2021 season. And if you look at that game, like, all right, maybe if he doesn't take the field goal off the board in the fourth quarter, maybe the Vikings don't score 22 unanswered points. If it's an 8-point lead, maybe it's a different game. I don't know. I've gone back and forth. I kind of want to lay it with the Green Bay Packers, Aaron. I kind of do. It's kind of where I'm falling here for this game. Talking to our sports betting professor, Aaron Moore, joining me, Scott Seidenberg here. It's Cashing Out here on VSiN. Give me another player prop that you like, maybe from the running back position. Who are you going with?
21: I'm taking an over here, and we talk about these props, Scott. I'd like to go under, but this is another over I'm taking. Justice Hill, over 12.5 receiving yards. I'm attacking this one not necessarily by looking at the algorithm, but trying to look at what happened last week and what you expect to happen this week with Baltimore. So you look at that game last week, Baltimore gave the ball a ton of times to Derrick Henry in that shootout against Indianapolis. As Henry gets a little bit older here, maybe these cut back a little bit in terms of his carries on a per week basis. So I would expect after what Henry did last week and this New Orleans defense that maybe isn't going to be able to stop Henry all that much. So Justice Hill gets extra snaps just because Henry's getting longer runs and maybe there's a bigger opportunity for Hill to take the field. So I get him for 12.5 receiving yards. If it follows my plan here of Hill being on the field more, last week he had one catch for 10 yards. So if I can get Hill on the field just a few more times, you look at it, it's going to be a good opportunity for a guy that really only needs one catch to get that total. And it's not necessarily the greatest comparison, But last week, New Orleans gave up 30 yards to Jahmyr Gibbs receiving. So maybe there's some issues there in terms of New Orleans covering somebody out of the backfield. So if Henry's carrying the ball a lot, perhaps that gets Justice Hill on the field a little bit more, and we know where his value is, and that's receiving out of the backfield.
2: I like it. I want to ask you about another running back receiving. What do you think about Bijan Robinson over 43.5 receiving yards? He obviously flew over this number in week number one, and if you look at week number one with Cooper Rush at quarterback, the Falcons had the second highest screen rate in the league in week number one behind the San Francisco 49ers. And you watch those practice videos where it looked like Jack Strand was the best looking quarterback of all of them working out in the practice videos. Cooper Rush looked like a statue. Maybe he's a little bit banged up. Do you think it's going to be some dink and dunks here and Bijan goes over 43.5 receiving yards?
21: I think you would have to look at that, Scott, because if you look at it, we put all these things together from a fantasy perspective. We don't really expect a lot from Kyle Pitts. We don't really expect a lot from Drake London. Somebody has to be Cooper Rush's main target, and that's Robinson. And there's another guy. You give him two or three catches, he can rip off 17-yard 17-yard reception. So I think it's absolutely something in play because you think about it in general. Where else is Atlanta going to get offense from besides dumping it off to possibly the best player in the league?
2: See, that's what I was thinking. I was like, I'd rather go over 43.5 receiving yards than the over 5.5 receptions, even though you get plus money at the 5.5 receptions, but it might only take two catches to go over 43.5 yards with Bijan. So maybe that's the way to attack it. Aaron, appreciate the time. There's his plays up on the board with the Rondé Gatson two plays, Justice Hill, Jordan Love. And he actually likes the Bears in the NFC North. We are head-to-head there. Aaron, appreciate the time. We'll talk to you next week right here on Cashing Out.
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2: Scott Seidenberg here with you, cashing out on VSiN, the sports betting network. My thanks to our professor, Aaron Moore, who gave us some prop bets in our last segment. I'll talk about some prop bets as well coming up. We'll get into the trench report, and I'll tell you why I'm taking the trench report here in week number two with a grain of salt. And then we will also go over our best bets, including the Hold Your Nose special that I teased earlier. And I also want to have some fun with some of the teaser cards here at Circa. I have one here in front of me, the reverse teaser card. And I want to talk about some of the alternate outcomes that maybe we could see here coming up on NFL Week 2 Sunday. But with the season underway, there's plenty of ways to win the Edge Boost Average Joe contest. It's broken into 5-week quarters, so you don't need a hot start to be in the mix. 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Let's talk about the Circa contests, and we'll get into the top five consensus plays in Circa Millions, as well as the Survivor and Grandissimo plays. We'll talk about Circa Millions first, where I had a 3-2 week number one. I thought I was going to go 5-0. Obviously not the case. The top five consensus plays did not have a good week in week number one. Let's see if it bounces back here in week number two. Your number one most selected entry, the Philadelphia Eagles -7 over the Tennessee Titans. 1,593 selections on the Philadelphia Eagles over the Tennessee Titans. And I'll tell you what the current market number is as well, because as always, you never want to play you can play stale lines. That's great. You always want to get that CLV, but you never want to play a line that is worse in the contest than it is in the market, because you can just play the number in the market, right? Because every entry is your implied $1,000 wager right now. So right now, Philadelphia Eagles here at Circa, a 7-point favorite over Tennessee, and they are the number one most selected entry in Circa Millions. Your number two most selected entry is the Houston Texans -2.5 against the Cincinnati Bengals. This is one that I am on as one of my five selections as well. And here at Circa, Houston -2.5, -115. I understand no Nico Collins for the Houston Texans, but this is one where it is an 0-1 team that is in a bounce back spot here against a team that might be a little bit overhyped based on their week one performance. You know, when you consider the Bengals beat the Bucks last week, and as good as Joe Burrow looked and everyone getting excited over the Cincinnati Bengals, that game was largely aided by the turnovers for the Tampa Bay Bucks. If you look at like the advanced box score, it was a lot different than what the actual final score was in that game. Turnovers are not sticky. You can't just assume that turnovers happen week to week or season to season, right? The expected points change for every possession. Every turnover not only takes negative points away from you, it adds points to another team. And if those don't happen, the game plays out completely different. Bengals win 33-27. The fact that they allowed the Bucks to score 27 on them and come from behind and make it a game, a little bit concerning here. The 24 points that they scored in the first half, aided by three consecutive turnovers, maybe doesn't exactly tell the story here. here. So we'll see if the Texans are in a bounce back spot, and I think they are. I played them as well at -2.5. Your next most selected entry is another team in a bounce back spot, and that is the Denver Broncos -2.5 here at Circa. The Denver Broncos are now -3. So this is one where you get the half a point through the key number of 3 by playing the stale line in the contest. And this is one I bet early in the week on the Broncos -2.5. You can still get -2.5 at some online books, but it is -3 here at Circa. And I think the Broncos are in a prime bounce back spot because they looked as bad as you can look in week 1. They did. The missed tackle rate was one of the highest missed tackle rates we've ever seen in an NFL game. That's pathetic in week 1. That has to be fixed here in week 2. We know it's a big home field advantage. You have Jacksonville now traveling to go play at elevation. The Jags, who got 4 touchdown passes from Trevor Lawrence in week 1. Does that performance show you how good the Jaguars are, considering their opponent, the Cleveland Browns, and Deshaun Watson, one of the worst teams in the NFL, maybe? I think maybe the Jags, not as good as what we saw in week 1. Broncos, not as bad as we saw in week 1. Perfect bounce back spot here for the Denver Broncos. Your next most selected entry is close. The Tampa Bay Bucks -8.5 over the Browns, and the Panthers -2.5 over the Atlanta Falcons. Now for the Bucks, they're playing that bad team in the Cleveland Browns. Right now the line here at Circa is the Tampa Bay Bucks -8.5. The line for the Carolina Panthers here at Circa -2.5. So the same lines as we have in the contest. Obviously for Carolina, they're playing against Cooper Rush. And Carolina, a little bit concerning, but they scored a lot of points against the Bears. Was that because Bryce Young and their offense was capable of scoring, or because the Bears' defense was not capable of stopping anybody? And then for Tampa, you clean up those turnovers, and this game could look a lot different. The game last week could look a lot different. Plus, it's the Baker Mayfield revenge spot here, and this could be the final game as starting quarterback for Deshaun Watson, because if he has another subpar performance, does Todd Monken really want to start Deshaun Watson at home in week 3? Probably not. It is somewhat of a softer landing to start Shedeur Sanders in week 3 at home against the Carolina Panthers, coming off of when you're 0-2 and Deshaun Watson's looked terrible in the first 2 weeks. So those are your top 5 most selected entries here in the Circa Millions contest. Again, the top 5 selections did not do well last week. Let's talk about Circa Survivor, where your #1 most selected team, the San Francisco 49ers, 6,741 entries, that is 39.8% of the pool, is in on the San Francisco 49ers. Now, I have bet on the Miami Dolphins. Yes, I did. I'm also the guy that bet on the Cardinals last week. Did I take them on the money line? No. I wish I did. Did I take the Dolphins on the money line? No. Did I wish I did? Probably not. But if they win tomorrow, maybe I would wish I did. But no, I like the Cardinals to cover. The Dolphins to cover. I do. We've never seen a team come back from Australia before to play a football game. And we know that teams that travel from overseas, whether it's just Europe, just London, right, and then come back to play without a bye week, have all seemed to struggle, especially in the second half. Now, the 49ers, they went a week early to Australia to acclimate. I think that helped them in their 1 game in week 1 against the Rams. But I think it hurts them here in week 2. I get it. The Dolphins have to make the cross-country trip. I get it. It's difficult for them to do that. But I think that this line is too high. I think the Dolphins can keep it close. I think they'll be scrappy in a bounce-back spot here in week 2. It is also a familiar system, if you will. Matt LaFleur, Jeff Hafley was kind of with that Shanahan tree. Remember, Jeff Hafley comes from the Matt LaFleur. He was the defensive coordinator in Green Bay, who also is a part of that Shanahan coaching tree, McVay coaching tree, all that similar, coaching things and all that stuff. Jeff Hafley was with the 49ers coaching their defensive backs before he became the head coach at Boston College, right? So, I mean, there's something there to being a part of that tree, knowing the Shanahan offense and maybe coaching and scheming against it and calling up his buddies. Maybe the Miami Dolphins have something here to go up against the 49ers. And then your second most selected team with also 6,061 entries, 35.8% of the pool, the Bucks over the Cleveland Browns. I think you're good there. Circa Grandissimo, your number one selection, the 49ers with 26 out of the remaining 49 entries, 100,000 per entry on the 49ers, 14 on the Bucks, 4 on the Ravens, 3 on the Eagles, 1 on the Chargers, 1 on the Rams. I should note, 42 no picks in Circa Survivor. That is $42,000 of dead money that goes right into the pool. I mean, it's ridiculous, but you know something? It happens. I'm always shocked at the no picks later in the season. I mean, I know it's still early, but week one, I can understand. 18 no picks in week number one. Maybe you came to Vegas in the summer. You signed up. You forgot to get a proxy. You didn't know that you couldn't make your picks on the app or whatever, and you're out, right? And now, week two, though, you won in week one. How do you not enter your picks here in week number two? Oh, my goodness. We'll talk about some alternate spreads coming up next here on Cashing Out with me, Scott Seidenberg, here on VSiN.
0: It just smells like nostalgic breakfast memories. 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
14: 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Want to have some fun here with week number two, NFL Sunday. I will go over my top five circa millions.

selections, pretty not close to the consensus, but some of the consensus. I am on the Minnesota Vikings at +4.5 as one of my selections. I'm on the Houston Texans -2.5, the Denver Broncos -2.5, and then I took the Cardinals +4 and the Dolphins +13. Those are my circa millions selections. Yes, I am holding my nose with the Dolphins, and I think the Cardinals. I think the Cardinals are better than what people give them credit for. They look good again. I don't think it was a fluke in week number one. I don't think it was a fluke. I mean, this offense can score, right? And Seattle, you know, maybe coming from behind, took something out of them. We'll see. Drew Lock looked okay. Tough opponent. They did let New England, you know, like New England covered that game. Seattle got the win. Clearly, they missed Kenneth Walker. Right, we'll see if we'll see how that one plays out. Maybe Seattle gets the win. Maybe they only win by a field goal. Maybe they only win by four, and I get the push. But I do like the points there with the Arizona Cardinals. I want to talk about, speaking of the contests here at Circa. So while I was down at the sports book, I picked up one of these teaser cards that they have here at Circa. But this isn't just any teaser card. This is the reverse teaser card. Now, some of you might be asking, what is a reverse teaser card, Scott? Well, quite simple. In a regular standard teaser, we talk about, you know, moving a line by 6 points, right? And we always talk about you want to play the traditional Stanford Wong teaser. Stanford Wong wrote the book on sports betting. And the Wong teasers are 6-point teasers that move through the key numbers of 3 and 7. Okay. First off, teaser pricing in here in Vegas and in a majority of the sports books have completely changed over the years. It used to be standard -120 on a 6-point teaser. That was extremely profitable if you played your traditional Wong teasers, moving a 7.5-point favorite through the 7 and the 3 down to a 1.5, moving a 1.5-point dog up through the 3 and the 7 to the 7.5, right? Moving a 2.5-point favorite up through the 3 and the 7 and actually through the 8 now, because 8 is becoming an increasingly key number with 2-point conversions in the NFL. Those look pretty good. So I could get behind if somebody says, I would like to tease the Jaguars from 2.5 to 8.5, and I want to tease the Bengals from 2.5 to 8.5. I can get behind those. Those are traditional Wong teasers. The problem is you're not laying -120 anymore. You're laying -135, -134. Some of the best books out there might be -130. You also have to pay attention to your teaser pricing, right? You don't have to worry about it when you're doing half points, but let's say you take a 1-point you know, you take a 2-point dog, you make them an 8-point dog. If they lose the game by 8, what does your sportsbook rules say? Certain books, teasers are ties, push. Some of them, teasers, tie, loses. So always check out your sportsbooks to learn about your sportsbook rules. And the other lesson that I would give is because of the VIG now not being -120 anymore and it being -130 or -135, is don't ever tease down. Don't ever tease down. Now, people are saying, why? Like, I got the Philadelphia Eagles are a 7-point favorite. I could tease them down to -1. Why wouldn't I do that? Well, this is the math lesson behind why you wouldn't do that. If you're doing a teaser, okay, just a traditional standard 2-leg teaser, when you were paying -120 for that standard 2-leg teaser, each one of your legs was -280, okay? If you did a 2-leg parlay of -280 and -280, that together, your payout is -120. But now, 2 teaser legs cost you more than -120. So the juice that you're laying on an individual teaser leg is greater than -280. It's closer to -300 or higher. If -300 and -300 is -129, -315 and -315 is -136. That's more closely aligned to what these sports books are charging you now. So a teaser now is essentially a 2-leg parlay where each leg is between -300 and -315. Well, you love the Philadelphia Eagles. You

0: the Philadelphia Eagles are going to win their game against the Tennessee Titans, but you don't want to lay, you know, a teaser price. Well, you could just shop around and see if you can get a Philadelphia Eagles money line that's less than minus 315. You know, maybe it's out there, maybe it's not. But look for it. Shop around. There are different outs now with the PMs and all that stuff and the exchanges. There's different outs. So maybe there's a way to play the Philadelphia Eagles instead of instead of laying minus 315. Maybe you can get them minus 300. Maybe you can get them minus 275. I'm looking right now here at Circa, Philadelphia Eagles minus 330. So in that case, minus 315 is a little bit better than minus 330. But also what you have to factor in is you need a second leg to hit now. That's the problem with a lot of parlays that people don't understand. And when one leg hits, the second leg now becomes increasingly more expensive. You know, you can do your two-leg parlay, right? But let's say your first leg is minus 330, and let's say the Eagles win. Okay. And now you're waiting for the Rams, who were minus 320 on the money line. You're waiting for the Rams now to win. The problem is the Rams are no longer minus 320 because you've already won your Eagles bet. So now you need the Rams to win at a much higher price that you're risking to cash your parlay because you've already got one leg home. Teasers are it's an interesting dynamic now. That's all I'll say. It's an interesting dynamic. To me, I like to tease up and not tease down because I'd rather just shop for a money line price. And if you like the Eagles to win, just bet them on the money line. Just bet them by itself, minus 330. I understand there's some people out there, it's like, I'll never lay that much juice. But when you do your teaser or your parlay, you are laying that much juice. You just don't understand it. But here at Circa, I found this card. Very interesting. It's called the reverse teaser card. And now what this does is it pushes the spread in the opposite direction. So let's say for the Green Bay Packers, instead of being a 3.5-point favorite, this line moves 7 points towards the Packers, meaning I can lay the Packers -10.5 instead of -3.5. Same thing, Bears, instead of -3.5, I can go -10.5. Or instead of +3.5 with the Jets, I can do -3.5 with the Jets. And the reason why you're going through all these crazy alternate numbers is because you get a higher payout, right? You're getting 25 to 1, 75 to 1, depending on how many legs you play. It's a fun little sprinkle. It's a fun thing. And I wanted to think to myself, what legs could I realistically see winning here out of these alternate spreads? I'm going to read you some of them. I mean, listen, if I played, some of these, you could have some pretty interesting results over the games, right? I mean, on Thursday, right, the Buffalo Bills, they won 41-31. You could have, this teaser card had 11.5, but let's say it was -9.5. Okay, Bills covered the 9.5. So how about this? Let's go through some numbers here. Packers -10.5, Jets -3.5. What's more likely to happen? Packers right now are a 3.5-point favorite at the Jets. Is it more likely that they win by double digits? Or is it more likely the Jets win by north of a field goal? Same thing for the Bears-Vikings. Bears -10.5 or Vikings -3.5. What's more likely? How about the Patriots -11.5 or the Steelers -2.5? I actually think if the Steelers win that game, it's going to be by a field goal or more, right? I think that could be a likely result. I think the Steelers could win against the Patriots. How about the Bucs -15.5? Well, if the Bucs beat the Browns, they probably blow them out, right? They're 8.5-point favorites. Maybe they win by 3 scores. That's pretty interesting. Texans -10.5. Bengals -3.5. Ravens do the Ravens blow out the Saints? Ravens -15.5 against the Saints? Do the Eagles blow out the Titans? Philly -14.5? Some of these alternate spreads are pretty interesting. I'm curious to see if I want to dive in on one of these. And if I do, I'll tell you my selections coming up next. Look, football's back. You don't want to head through another season without VSiN Pro, guys. Become a VSiN Pro subscriber today. 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
7: 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If you're betting props this football season, here's a tip to consider. Overs early, unders late. Let's say during the week you see a player whose receiving yards total looks a little low to you. You might want to place your bet on the over then instead of waiting until closer to kickoff Sunday, because the betting public at large likes to play overs. There's a decent chance if you like that over, others do as well, which would drive the number up. Conversely, if you have a lean to the under, it could be beneficial to wait until the public jumps in so you can take an under on a higher number. For more wagering tips, visit VSiN.com.
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0: Scott Satterberg back here with you, cashing out on VSiN, the Sports Betting Network. So I am going to fill out this alternate teaser card. And here are the three bets that I did. By the way, 3 for 3 pays out 25 to 1

Browns. And then I did the Philadelphia Eagles minus 14.5 against the Titans. Why not? They're a touchdown favorite over the Titans. Maybe Cam Ward is just that bad. Maybe Vic Fangio and this Eagles defense gets after him a couple of turnovers. And the Eagles, who allowed the Commanders to backdoor against them, score late to hold on to win 24-22. Jalen Hurts with three touchdown passes. A lot of criticism on that new Sean Mannion offense last week. Maybe this is an opportunity to run up the score here for the Philadelphia Eagles and this Sean Mannion offense. And, you know, maybe there's something there. Maybe there's something there. By the way, here's what I'm curious about. So it wouldn't be last year because Robert Saleh got axed early on, right? But let's see. Sean Mannion, who was with the Rams last year, right, as their, what, passing game coordinator? Is that what he was? He was their quarterback's coach, right? He was an offensive assistant with the Packers so he's the LaFleur coaching tree. Which, by the way, the LaFleur-Saleh connection is very strong. They're like best friends. So if anybody knows about, you know, there's certainly familiarity, I guess you could say, between LaFleur and Saleh, and maybe Mannion being an assistant with the Packers, maybe that has something to do there. Remember when Saleh got fired before he became the DC once again with the 49ers, he actually went and became a defensive consultant for the Green Bay Packers, where, you know, Sean Mannion was an offensive assistant. So who's got the edge there? Curious to see. Why do I say that? Because Sean Mannion is now the OC of the Philadelphia Eagles, who are playing against Robert Saleh and the Tennessee Titans coming up here tomorrow. I want to talk about some of my best bets. I already gave out the plays that I'm in on the Circa Millions contest. I'm on the Houston Texans, minus the 2.5. I understand no Nico Collins, but this is a bounce-back spot for them that I want to buy into. I am on the Denver Broncos in a bounce-back spot as well. But here's something interesting with that Denver Broncos game. Bo Nix to throw an interception, plus 115. That's a sneaky, sneaky play. I was looking at some NFL next-gen stats, and I saw this as it pertains to that game between the Jaguars and the Broncos. The Jaguars have used cover six at the second highest rate in the NFL since the start of last season. And Bo Nix, in his career, has averaged 5.9 yards per attempt, a 41.9% success rate, and a 10.9% explosive pass rate against cover six in his career, all three numbers below his career averages against all other coverages. Also, the Jaguars have used zone coverage on 80.4% of dropbacks since the start of last season. That's the seventh highest rate in the NFL. Bo Nix, against non-blitz zone coverages, has thrown 16 interceptions, the fifth most of any quarterback in the NFL against non-blitz zone coverages. So maybe Bo Nix throws an interception here against the Jacksonville Jaguars. Give me Bo Nix to throw a pick at plus 115. I mentioned Bijan Robinson to go over his 43.5 receiving yards for the Atlanta Falcons. Last week, the Falcons, with Cooper Rush at quarterback, had the second highest screen percentage rate in the entire NFL, behind only the San Francisco 49ers. So more screen passes, dump offs here for Bijan Robinson against the Carolina Panthers. I expect to see here this week. So it only takes, I don't like his receptions prop. I don't want to go 5.5, but I think it might take two catches for him to go over this number. So give me a shot here on Bijan Robinson over 43.5 receiving yards. Other props and angles that I like here, I think I love the Minnesota Vikings. That's my favorite bet of the week, is the Minnesota Vikings here. And I know we had a guest on earlier that was all on Caleb Williams to go over his passing yards. I'm actually going to contradict that, and I'm going to go under Caleb Williams' passing yards. His passing yards right now, I'm seeing at, let's see,
220.

0: 9.5. I'm going to go under. Caleb Williams, in both games last year against the Minnesota Vikings and Brian Flores, with Ben Johnson as his quarterback, as his coach, right? He went under this number in both games. And if you look at the four times that the Minnesota Vikings have played against Caleb Williams, and I'm talking about, obviously I'm talking about Brian Flores' defense going up against Caleb Williams. We know about the heavy blitz rate last week. Crazy. What was it? 87% of the dropbacks were blitzes last week. Insane. I think a lot of that, not only was it, you know, the way that they dominated that fourth quarter, but also they realized that there was no rushing attack for the Green Bay Packers, so they just went after the quarterback, especially late in the fourth quarter when the Packers had were playing in come-from-behind mode. It was also at home, right? The crowd noise at U.S. Bank Stadium, all that stuff. Get this. Brian Flores has played mind games with Caleb Williams throughout his career, and I think last week's film with that enormously high blitz percentage was just another mind game. In four games against Caleb Williams, Brian Flores has blitzed him at 44.4%, 60%, that's high, 40.9%, and then one game of 77.8%, which is crazy high. He has alternated. He has blitzed him. He has not blitzed him. He has blitzed him. He has not blitzed him. The two games in which Brian Flores has not blitzed Caleb Williams were both on the road at Soldier Field. And I think there's something to that. At home, on the turf, with the crowd noise, you go after him. On the road, on the grass, outdoors, you drop back in coverage and you dare Caleb Williams to beat you. And guess what? He hasn't. Last year, under this number in both games against the Minnesota Vikings, for all the love about Ben Johnson and this offense, for all the love about Caleb Williams, Brian Flores has outsmarted him in the four games that they've played against each other. I'm going, not only Minnesota Vikings are my best bet in this game, plus the 4.5, but I'm going Caleb Williams under 229.5 passing yards for my best prop bet in that game. Tomorrow morning, you can start your day with the Pro Football Tailgate Show with Mitch Moss and Paulie Howard at 9 a.m. Eastern Time, followed by VSiN's Countdown to Kickoff with Stormy Buonantony and Jonathan Von Tobel. I'm sure they'll talk about Bill Belichick. Live Bet Sunday comes your way at 1 p.m. Eastern Time. It's all coming up right here on VSiN, the Sports Betting Network. I'm Scott Seidenberg. You can always hit me up on Twitter at ScottsOnAir. ScottsOnAir. I will be back with you on Live Bet Sunday coming up tomorrow at 7 p.m. Eastern Time. Real quick before I leave you, my trench report for week number two, I take with a grain of salt because my numbers are based only on 1 week's performance. But your biggest mismatches, 49ers over the Dolphins, not surprising. Jets over the Packers, again, it's only week one and the Packers look bad because of the way that the Vikings blitz them. Raiders over the Chargers, I throw that out too. The Raiders played the Dolphins last week. Jaguars over the Broncos, it's because the Broncos couldn't tackle last week. And then the Vikings over the Bears, well, that one I agree with because the Vikings do own the trenches against the Chicago Bears, and that Bears defense was terrible. Once again, I'm Scott Seidenberg. You can hit me up on Twitter at ScottsOnAir. The Trench Report will get sharper with more data. I'd say 4 weeks into the season, we will have real concrete data to go off of where we can start taking advantage in the betting markets. And I will be back with you tomorrow on Live Bet Sunday. We'll preview Sunday Night Football. We'll live bet the games together, and we'll cash together here on VSiN, the Sports Betting Network.
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7: 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First of all, reverse line movement, especially after some key offensive linemen have been ruled out. 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

0: It is a contest show here on VSiN, the Sports Betting Network. Matt Brown, joined as always on the desk, the man, the myth, the legend, the guy that makes this all happen, Derek Stevens here at Circa, and of course, Jeff Benson, the guy that you get to complain to behind the desk whenever you forget to put your picks in. We'll get to that here in just a second. Of course, if you stick around, next segment, we'll get to the most popular plays over in Survivor and in Grandissimo. We start out always over here in Millions. But before we get into all of it, guys, just we've had a week to kind of soak it all in. 15, you know, we look around and it's like you start to look around. It's like, okay, we're at 15 million. We're at 18 million. We're at 20 million. We get all the way to 25 million. With that, we get to 77 entries over in Grandissimo. You're talking to people behind the counter. You're talking to people who are shaking hands, taking pictures with you. What has everybody said about how this thing turned out?
1: Yeah, I mean, I think obviously it's pretty cool to sit back and reflect on it a week after we've been through week one. Obviously, you know, we didn't do signups this week, so the Monday, Tuesday, Wednesday felt a little light, but certainly looking forward to the weekend. But, you know, I think when we reflect back on it, you know, Derek's obviously put a lot of, you know, time, effort, and energy, as has our team, into this. And certainly a lot of money's gone into this in terms of the guarantees. And I think, you know, where we started year one with not even having a Survivor contest and doing like 1,390 entries in the first Survivor contest we did to where we're at now with, you know, a little over $38.5 million in terms of guaranteed payouts and 100% of the prize pool going back to players. You know, it's a testament to VSiN, this show, Circa Las Vegas, the Circa Sports brand, and you know, everything that Derek's built.
2: Well, for me, I mean, it was Monday and Tuesday was I had that feeling like you had after your last final in college, where it's over with, you know, and you dreaded it, but then it was over, but then there's nobody here.
0: Yeah.
2: So it was really kind of a little bit of an awkward and empty feeling.
0: Mm-hmm.
2: But through it, I mean, but the amount of work that Jeff and Mike Paul did, all the interviews, Cam Ross. Well, I mean, it was really over the top.
1: We have already started to talk about next year's contest. That's how much he loves contests. We're not even through this year, and we're already figuring out how to make it bigger and better next year.
0: So as before we get into the picks here in Million, Derek, just real quick, as we did get to the 25 million mark, over 25,000 entries. Is in your heart of hearts, deep down, did you think we would get there? Where did you really think we were going to end up?
2: I thought last year, as far as Millions went, I thought we would grow it, because last year so many people lasted deep into the season, and I think that gives you a good trend going forward. So I thought we would grow it, but I really didn't have a good sense. Could we get to 22, 24? I didn't know. Millions disappointed, to be honest with you. I really thought that we had a lot of discussion. I wanted to hammer home the 6 million. I didn't want to take that down, but we didn't hit it. And it's the most prestigious contest.
0: Yeah.
2: You know, it's what Vegas is about. It's a handicapping contest.
0: Right.
2: You know, seeing a guy wearing a blue jacket that won the Circa Million, that's street cred forever to a degree. And I thought we would hit the 6 million. So I'm not crying. I mean, we were still paying the bills, but I didn't want to take a 200,000 plus hit on that one. You know, Jeff Benson and Mike Palm counseled me otherwise, and I was too damn bullheaded to listen. So I screwed that one up, like most of the things.
0: Just like, no comment. I'm not going to say anything.
1: Yeah, and I think when you think about Survivor, you know, we were pacing 70, 80, 90% ahead, you know, for the first two and a half months of Survivor. I think we got through contest weekend. The week prior, you know, the Wednesday and Thursday, I think in years past that had been some of our bigger days in terms of signups. I think this year, when we think about contest weekend, you know, that Thursday, Friday, Saturday was probably some of our three biggest days. So thinking a little bit about, you know, how the calendar shifts, obviously the NFL started a week later this year. So just kind of it ebbs and flows differently. I think when we got past contest week, I thought maybe there's a world we get to 26, 27, 28 million. And then there was a world I thought maybe we only get to 22, 23. Mm-hmm. And then you kind of land at that 25 number, which we kind of all talked about. And, you know, going from 18.7 to 25 kind of, you know, made sense when all was said and done.
0: As Derek said, a super prestigious contest is Circa Million. It is five picks. Quick refresher for those just joining us and just finding us here. It is five picks against the spread. If at the end of this, if you make it and you win this thing, it is seven-figure check that you're going to get. You win $1 million in this, but there are prizes along the way. Each quarter you can get paid out. You can get paid out if you're really bad at this as well. Booby prizes along the way at the end and each quarter when we get done with all of this. But week number one in the books here, Jeff, what are we looking at?
1: Yeah, just a couple housekeeping items before we kick off week two. This is the second week of quarter one, and quarter one is a four-week quarter. So certainly 3 weeks to go there to figure out, you know, who's going to win first place in the quarter and get paid out some of those quarterly prizes. When we look at week one and how people did, we had 89 entries go 5-0. We had 29 entries go 4-0-1. And then we had 650 entries go 4-1.
0: Exactly. Over here.
1: Exactly. Yeah, so definitely when you look at that, kind of a glut of about 750, 775 people that start with 4 points or more and are on the road to, you know, a good start here in Q1. And then conversely, as you talk,

0: talked about and alluded to in terms of the booby prize, we had 91 people start 0-5. And they are fighting for the quarterly booby prize, and you know, it'll be interesting to see kind of where the where it breaks in terms of people flipping in terms of going for that $1 million prize versus fighting for last place in the season long. You know, do people do that after 2 weeks, 3 weeks, 4 weeks? I think that remains to be seen. But yeah, 91 people with 0 points to start out. So certainly interesting there.
1: But Jeff, question. You said again, quarter one is 4 weeks, correct?
0: Yes.
1: So with quarter one, I think it's interesting on the first week of a quarter. If this would have been a 5 week quarter and you start off 0-5, you have to be going for the booby prize. Because you got no. You start 0-5, well, even in a 4 week. Yeah, 15-5. We've paid a 15-5 out a couple times, but you have to go 15-0, and then you got to pray.
0: Yeah. So obviously, just thinking about the season long is an interesting litmus test. But as we look at the counts by popularity and the top five consensus picks for week two, they are as follows: the Eagles -7. They are taking on the Tennessee Titans on the road. 1,593 individuals backed the Eagles in this spot, which was 27.6% of the pool. Moving our way down, the Broncos -2.5. They were the second most popular choice this week. They are taking on the Jacksonville Jaguars in an AFC battle. 1,488 people backed the Broncos in this spot, which was a little north of 25% of the pool. The Texans -2.5, another short favorite. They are at home taking on the Cincinnati Bengals. 1,479 people, or a little more than 25% of the pool, selected the Texans in this spot. The fourth most popular pick this week, and in what may have also some survivor implications, the Bucs -8.5 at home against Deshaun Watson and the Browns. 1,381 people backed Baker and the Bucs in this spot, which was 23.9% of the pool. And then last but not least, the Panthers -2.5. They are on the road in an NFC South divisional matchup. 1,367 contestants backed the Panthers in this spot, which was 23.7% of the pool. So when you look at the counts by popularity, we had five favorites. And then if you look a little further down the list of selections, a total of 13 different teams had 1,000 or more selections this week. So to recap one more time for the listeners, Eagles -7, Broncos -2.5, Texans -2.5, Buccaneers -8.5, and Panthers -2.5. Five favorites here in week two, Matt.
2: Derek, as we see, we normally talk about this a ton when it comes to Survivor, but 21 no picks here over in Million as well. That does eliminate you from the booby prize. You can't just put in no picks and win the booby prize. That's not how that works. But we do play for quarters and things here. So, I mean, you know, it's not the end of the world if you've got to put your picks in.
1: You know, this is the thing that we talked about before everything started off, about where the positive EV comes from. Obviously, we have a little bit on the overlay. So 210,000 of overlay. So that's worth what, 3.5% right there. But then with these no picks, this is where the quarterly EV kicks in. And 21 no picks in Circa Million for week two. I had a lot of texts this week. Jeff, I know you did as well. A lot of DMs. A lot of people were concerned about these no picks, and I understand that. I do want to tell the viewing audience that it's not quite as dark and not quite as dire as what everyone thinks. I responded to a few people saying, hey, listen, a no pick's a no pick. It doesn't mean everyone died.
2: Right.
1: It means life. I mean, we had a schedule issue with a couple of people. We had a phone issue with someone. We had a lost password. It's really not, none of these really crazy or dire.
0: You got a full college football slate on Saturday to deal with.
1: Yeah, and we're going to talk. Yeah, we got a full college. Yeah, exactly. You got all that. We're going to talk about no picks in this next segment as well. It's just not that dire. It's just simply life.
2: Yeah, and again, there are quarterly prizes with all this. I'm going to show, because I say this all the time, and Jeff can be my witness. Four different alarms that I have set on this phone that say Circa Picks on here that start on Friday night and then three on Saturday. As well, four different alarms go off to make sure that I get these picks in. And I'm not going to forget, but hey, like I said, life can get in the way. Sometimes weird things happen. Four different alarms. You can do it too. Go in and do it. Just set it on your phone, and then you won't be you know, talking about one of, like, these 21 picks that we're talking about right now. But it's Eagles, Broncos, Texans, Bucks, and Panthers, your top five picks over in Circa Million. If you're talking about teams that got at least 1,000 selections, a lot this week. Bears, Jets, Colts, Patriots, Packers, Cardinals, Jags, and Niners all get over 1,000 selections over in Circa Million. Well, it was a fun sweat for me over in Grandissimo. We'll talk about that here on the other side. One and done for me, but hopefully we can be back again next year. We'll reveal the top picks over in Survivor and Grandissimo. Don't go anywhere. It's a contest show on VSiN, the Sports Betting Network.
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13: They might get caught looking ahead. 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For more information, head to VSiN.com.
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0: It is the contest show here on VSiN, the Sports Betting Network. Matt Brown, Derek Stevens, Jeff Benson here as we just got through the five most popular picks over in Million: Eagles, Broncos, Texans, Bucks, and Panthers. And now we switch to Survivor in Grandissimo. We see last week, unfortunately, Derek, the Chargers. We talk about teams of death. If you guys have been with us the last couple of seasons here on the show, didn't really expect it in week number one, but we got it. 30% of the pool, over 30% of the pool in both of the contests.
1: Yeah, I mean, to lose 8,000 entries in Circus Survivor in week one, not what the house wanted. We wanted people to live. The emotion and the energy inside the sportsbook here with the Chargers was unbelievable. It was like the air got pulled out. We were with a lot of people. Matt, you know, we were filming the show, yeah. The documentary, which we're doing again. People were so high and so excited after the early games. And the Chargers, you know, it started off like, they don't look good in the first quarter. It's okay. Right. We'll come back. Second quarter, like, it's halftime. We're okay. We'll see. And it just never happened.
2: You just kind of always believe.
1: Right. Believe.
0: You just think it's going to eventually click.
2: Yeah.
1: And there was an emotion, an unbelievable emotion. There were a couple sweats early, Eagles, this and that. And then the emotion of the Lions game with so many people on the Lions. And then they go down, they score in overtime. Okay, got it. Let's hold. And then all of a sudden, you know, the New Orleans goes down the field, they score, and then it comes down to a two-point conversion. Your life is on a two-point conversion. And there was a lot of grandissimos on that
0: play.
1: And then New Orleans doesn't convert. And then euphoria sets in. And then it was right then, that's when, you know, we have an overlap with, Chargers, it'll be all right. And then it just deflated. It was terrible. So it's not what the house wanted.
0: You talk about emotion. I went into just emotion, and that was just sun cruisers to my face, like over and over again. That's basically what my emotion was like after that.
1: So one thing that happened on week one, and I'll pick up where we were in the last segment about the no pick. So last week on week one, and I think everyone here by now knows we don't like no picks because it asks. When we see no picks, it just means people are going to be writing emails, they're going to be bothering Jeff, which bothers me.
2: I don't get the money when somebody no picks. It goes back into the prize pool for the other contestants.
1: Yeah. I just feel like he's the messenger here. Like, it's a hard cutoff. You didn't make the pick. You should have bought a proxy. What's the problem? You know, no one wants to buy a proxy. I just still don't understand that. You have a lot of money on the line. But we had 18 no picks in week one of Survivor. So, as we go into week two with 16,978 active Circus Survivors going into week two, I will lead off with this number. We have double the number of no picks. Oh. We have 42 no picks. Oh. There were 42 people that decided they correctly selected week one, but we're going to pass on week two. Can you believe this?
0: Oh.
1: I feel terrible about it.
0: I know.
1: Now, in the last 15 minutes, I've gotten two texts. Jeff's got an email and a text. These people aren't happy. Mm-hmm. But, you know, that's the way it is. We know three people very, very well that are very, very smart and screwed this up. One of them is behind us right now. He brought his whole team in here, the captain of the team. And guess what happened? They're watching too much football.
0: Yeah.
1: And life just happened and forgot to put it in. It's unbelievable.
0: Unreal.
1: So we have 42 no picks. Now, let's get into the selections here for week two. It will be very heavily top heavy here. We have 6,741 on the San Francisco 49ers. That's 39.8% of the remaining pool. So almost 40% of the pool is on the Niners coming back from Australia. We have 6,061 on the Tampa Bay Bucks, so 35.8%. So right there, that's 75.6% of the top two selections. I'll keep going. The Chargers. Obviously, every one of the 16,978 had the Chargers available. 1,357 of them took the Chargers on, I guess, the comeback. 8% of the pool. The Eagles are 916 selections, and the Baltimore Ravens, 835 selections. After that, we're all in the 1% range. This week, in week two, we have a total of 22 teams selected. We have one team that was selected on Thursday, which didn't work out, which was the Detroit Lions. So between 42 no picks and one Detroit Lions, that's 43 off of the 16,978. So that puts you at 16,935, if I'm not mistaken.
2: Yeah,
1: yes, correct.
2: A couple of other things. Obviously, now with eliminations, the average implied value per entry obviously can waver a little bit with this, which teams you used and what you have remaining. But the average value per entry right now, $1,477. You know, if you're interested in, you know, third party or secondary marketplaces, things of that variety, interesting to note the value there as that continues to increase, four figures, five figures, eventually getting to six and seven figures. And then, as Derek alluded to, with the Thursday night football game, we have 38 individuals who are already in the house, which was 0.2% of the pool. Those individuals took the Buffalo Bills on Thursday night football, and they beat Derek's Lions. So those people are already in the house, and obviously rooting for chaos come Sunday.
0: Yeah, talking about chaos, 75.6% on the top two. I want to skip down to the third one first. The two biggest favorites on the board, the Niners and the Bucks, get the most picks here. But the Chargers, if you didn't use the Chargers in week one, Derek, like you said, then you made it to week two. My thought was, is if you didn't use them in week one, you were probably eyeballing week two to use them. I wonder if there were just some scared clicks out there after watching what the Chargers did in week one to so many contestants.
1: I think that has a lot to do with it. I also think that a lot of the people that did not take the Chargers because they felt the Jags was the right player, someone else was the right player, had a different strategy going in, or maybe was using some version of an option. Remember, the Chargers, effectively, when you looked at this schedule at the beginning of the season, there were 3 weeks to schedule. You got week one against Arizona, which they blew, but you would look at that.
0: Yeah.
1: Week two, home against the Raiders, or week 11, home against the Jets. That's basically the entire season for the Chargers. Those are the only weeks you're really looking at them.
2: And the Jets may be better than people think. So I think it's also a good segue for Grandissimo when we look at the differences between the top picks, where the Chargers slot in on that contest, thinking about the holiday weeks, people planning how, obviously after, tumultuous week one in Grandissimo as well, kind of how long they think that contest is going to go as well.
1: So if we go to Grandissimo here, interesting, like Jeff said, when you have less entrance, you play a little more chalk, you play a little tighter. You're a poker player, you're going to play this a little bit tighter. So out of the top two selections in Grandissimo, we have 49, only 49 left. 26 took the 49ers, 14 took the Bucks. When you look at that, that's 81.7% on the top two teams at Circuit Grandissimo. We also had four on the Ravens, three on the Eagles, one on the Chargers, one on the Rams. So that's the 49, how it plays out, 81%. What I think is very interesting is you see this, and we always talk about how it's interesting to evaluate Circuit Grandissimo versus Circuit Survivor. These are real picks versus real picks. If I was playing poker against you and it was fake money, I go all in all the time.
0: Yeah.
1: It's not really a real number. These are paid entries. This is a lot of money. This is legit. So you play a little bit tighter. 81.7% on the top two.
0: Jeff, as you look at this, though, over in Grandissimo, the difference between the Niners and Bucks, does that surprise you at least a little bit? There is a lot of future value on the Niners if you had them in your pocket.
2: Yeah, I mean, I think obviously the buy-in is substantially higher. I think when you look at the average value implied per entry, $157,000 now, I think you're just going to see people think that this contest isn't going to obviously go the 20-week Circus Survivor is. We obviously lost quite a few people from the 77 that we started with. As Derek mentioned, we're down to 49. So I think obviously when you look at 53% versus 39%, not surprised to see more Niners in Grandissimo than regular Circus Survivor. But it's really interesting. You know, obviously only one person took the Chargers, so 2% versus 8%. Chargers were the third most popular pick in Circus Survivor. Just fascinating the differences between these two contests, the game theory behind it, and really where we see these numbers kind of fall out.
0: So double-digit favorite are the Niners. We get the Bucks out at 8.5, 9, something like that. Are we worried about either one of these teams this week?
2: I think we're going to get a clean week, and you know, hopefully we don't have as much chaos as week one.
0: You feeling good? You feeling good about these?
1: I know you always ask, like, team of death there. Yeah. I don't feel comfortable, like, saying that in this week, because I think you said a clean week. I think we're gonna have a clean week.
0: I like a clean week as well. Again, 39.8% on the Niners over in Survivor, 35.8% on the Bucks over in Grandissimo, 53.1% on the Niners, and then 28.6% on the Bucks. There will be a lot of people out here, myself and all these guys included, rooting those two teams on. Well, let's get a clean week home. Derek, Jeff, appreciate the time, guys, as always. Tony Farmer joining me here on the desk. We'll do some analysis here. Don't go anywhere.
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0: Contest show here on VSiN, Matt Brown, now joined by Tony Farmer here on the desk as we break down all of the information we just got from Derek and Jeff, including the most popular plays over in Circa Million, the number count on Survivor and Grandissimo. 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So, Tony, we just talked here. We get into Million. We're 1 week in. Remember, guys, you can win on the quarterly basis here. So if you can run hot for the first 4 weeks of the season, you can take home a lot of money. We had 89 entries go 5-0, 29 go 4-0-1, and 650 go 4-1. 91 entries went 0-5 in week number one. The booby prize, of course, does happen quarterly as well. So if you were terrible, continue being terrible.
1: Absolutely. Yeah. And Matt, I took a second to add up. I was really curious how people that did well in Millions last year started off in week one. So real quick, we got CoinHop, who won it, 3-2. Bison Sports Cards, 3-2. Sean's Dolphins, 4-1. Bruiser, 1226, 3-2. Wink, 4-1. Retchie, 4-1. Potato Commish, 4-0-1. So the top seven folks from last year, if you combine that, they started off 25-9-1 when you combine that. So these people are pretty good at this contest. These people are who are at the top of the standings, for
0: you
1: sure.
0: You know, and Derek said it, it's a deal where, you know, you see the Blue Jackets, and of course, you know, you and I, we're at the big celebrations every year, and you talk to these guys, but the ones that have the Million jacket, you understand that it's five picks against the spread for a whole season that you basically got to pick at like 70%. I mean, it is a prestigious, all of them are prestigious, but man, if you win that one, that's a jacket right there.
1: Absolutely. And weeks like this, man, I don't know how you feel about it, but I look at the slate and I'm like, picking five this week feels really uncomfortable.
0: Because it's like you go in at least somewhat overconfident in week one because you think you know who the teams are, whatever. And then you get 1 week of sample size and you're like, oh boy, maybe I don't know exactly what this team is or what they look like or whatever and all that. So yeah,
1: it's, wait a second. Are the Cardinals actually good? Are the Chargers actually bad? What's going on here?
0: So we got the most popular picks this week, though. Eagles, Broncos, Texans, Bucks, and Panthers, though we did have a bunch of teams get at least 1,000 selections. Bears, Jets, Colts, Patriots, Packers, Cardinals, Jags, and Niners all get at least 1,000 selections this week. But starting in the consensus top five, do any of those jump out at you? Eagles is 7-point favorites. Broncos is 2.5-point favorites. Texans, 2.5-point favorites. 8.5 on the Bucks. Oh, five favorites actually there in the top five.
1: I think what jumps out to me, Matt, is that so many people are relying on teams that have question marks or concerns. I mean, you look at the Eagles. They didn't look good. I was on them in Grandissimo. Yeah. It was a sweat. They did not look good in week one. You got a team like Denver. The tackling was historically bad in that game. You got a team like Carolina coming in fifth place. How many times have they covered as a favorite since 2021? Mm-hmm. I think it's once or twice. They're obviously shaky historically.
0: Texans don't have Nico Collins.
1: Yes, all you of know? These teams. The Bucks, I mean, they held their own against the Bengals, but those turnovers by Baker, I mean, that didn't instill a lot of confidence in you for week two. So the fact that these folks are relying on these teams, which you got to do sometimes in a contest like this, but that kind of stuck out to me.
0: The top six plays, all favorites over there in Million. But again, we'll really get into Million here in the next couple of weeks as we get closer to the quarterly prizes, because let me tell you, this is, I'll admit, like I said, I feel like I'm drawing dead from a season-long perspective. There's way too many. I did go 4-1, though, in week number. I did go 4-1. So, I mean, maybe I'm alive here to win some money. But it is one of those where I'm trying to run hot for 4 weeks, right? And it needs to be the right 4 weeks and all of that. But that's kind of where I'm at. And so we'll really get into this next week. And as we get closer to that first quarter, obviously, over there in week number four. But just so much to get into from the Survivor standpoint and Grandissimo standpoint, as we get through week number one with the Team of Death. And unfortunately, it was, you know, a massive hit as we lose over 30% of the pool in both of the contests. We'll start over here with Survivor. And, you know, it was a play in which I think a lot of people were probably like, you know, maybe the Cardinals could give the Chargers fits, but I don't know how many people were like planting their flag on the Chargers were going to lose outright. It might have been one of those where, like, you know, I'm not willing to lay the 9 or the 9.5 or the 8.5, whatever number you got it at. But I didn't hear a whole bunch of money line bets coming in on the Cardinals.
1: Yeah, you're right. And what did we hear all week long and really all offseason long? Jim Harbaugh, 6-0 in week one. Mm-hmm. He always has his team prepared at the college level and at the NFL level. Jim Harbaugh is going to have that team prepared. And you kind of had that false sense of confidence that if you got into a dogfight in the fourth quarter, you'd have Jim Harbaugh on your side and he'd bail you out. Justin Herbert would bail you out somehow.
0: Right.
1: And it just never
0: It never manifested.
1: Happened.
0: Yeah, it just never manifested. I'm sitting there as my heart is getting broken and I'm getting crushed here as our team is losing and I'm watching this thing. There was never really a time where I'm like, oh, okay, they're going to do it. Like I was kept waiting for that moment for me to feel like they're going to do it, but it just never manifested.
1: Yeah, and you look at like a game like the Bucks, like I said, the Bucks Bengals game, sloppy turnovers and that. This one, if you're a Chargers fan or a Chargers backer in one of these contests, you can't really point to something like that and say, oh, it was the muffed punt return is the reason they lost. They just got beat
0: just
1: on
0: got
1: both
0: beat.
1: Sides of the ball. The Cardinals look like the better teams. If you swapped their jerseys and that performance was done by the Chargers, everybody would have said, yeah, that's pretty much what I expected to happen, but it was in reverse.
0: Unbelievable. So that was obviously the big hit for the contest. And so here we come in this week, and we do have two massive, massive selections this week in the 49ers and the Bucks that get 39.8% and 35.8% of the pool over in Circuit Survivor. That is 75.6% of the pool on two teams. Now, we do have the 49ers as double-digit favorites facing the lowly Browns. And I will say this. I will go on record. I would be absolutely – I wasn't that shocked. I wasn't high on the Chargers coming into the season as it was anyway. Anyone that heard my preseason content and all that, I didn't like them all that much as it was. I would be shocked. The Browns looked every bit the part of one of the two worst teams in the league right there with the Dolphins or whatever. And so you start to look at the Browns and the Dolphins, the top two opponents here of the Niners and the Bucks, and you're like, okay, checks out, makes sense. And if the Dolphins or the Browns show up this week and beat one of these two teams, then what the hell do we really know, right?
1: Yeah.
0: I mean,
1: yeah.
0: What the hell do we really know?
1: The 49ers are interesting in this spot, coming back from Australia. There's the jet lag story. You know, I'm on the 49ers in Grandissimo, by the way.
0: So, okay.
1: But if you want me to make a case against the 49ers here, I guess it would be that maybe the team isn't focused. You're away from your family for a whole week. Maybe people are pulling at you. You don't have time to study the tape like you usually do. And is this team as focused on football as they should be? But with a lot of veterans in that locker room, you'd think that wouldn't be the case for the 49ers this week.
0: Yeah,
1: we'll see.
0: You mentioned the deal. So they were the team, if you guys didn't follow last week, they were the team that went down there early. So their bodies did get adjusted to the time down there. And so then the question like becomes, how long does it take for your body to readjust, to get back into feeling normal whenever you're back over here in the States? And so you would assume these teams have infinite amount of money, these research teams, they have doctors, they have whatever, that they thought about all of this, right? That they thought that it would be fine and they would be able to be readjusted. But yeah, like you said, if you wanted to poke a hole in them, I think that one's fair. On the Bucs side of things, I mean, I guess if you wanted to poke a hole in them, you could say they were sloppy last week at times. There were self-inflicted wounds against that Bengals team that just made you go, oh, boy, really? Come on, guys. But it's still the Browns.
1: Yeah, and it's still Deshaun Watson, who looked like a JV player at times last week with his decision-making process and being loose with the football. But maybe a little bit of weather at the end of this game they're talking about. So that time, sometimes that can muck things up for favorites in this situation. But when you see over 70% of the field on two teams in Circus Survivor, it could be an interesting weekend. Or maybe it's one of those weekends where we just don't see a lot of carnage, man. And it just... You know, 95% of the field survives. We'll see.
0: Exactly. It could be a clean week or whatever. And, you know, I look at this in last week. I mean, listen, I was on the Chargers with the Grandissimo entry and then two of my 10 over in Survivor. But I was not shocked when they lost, right? Because, again, I was not one of the believers in the Kool-Aid that the Chargers were going to be a good team this year. This would actually shock me. If the Niners or the Bucks went down in these spots against these teams that looked DOA, they looked as bad as we thought they were going to be entering the season. These actually would shock me.
1: Yeah, I would agree with you. How about that Chargers spot, though? People going back to the well, maybe, with the Chargers. Quite a few people on them. If I'm on the Chargers, I don't want to wake up tomorrow morning and see that Ladd McConkey has been ruled out because he's questionable. He got in a limited practice on Friday. Maybe they're going to get him in there. I think, you know, rib issue. Sometimes guys can tough that out. They put the little flap jacket on, you know, underneath the pads. And maybe he's in there, but if you wake up and you see Ladd McConkey's out, that's not what you want to see as a Chargers backer in Circus Survivor with $25 million on the line.
0: Yeah, I was, you know, looking at this where it's a deal of maybe there's some scared click stuff going on there too, and we'll see if we'll talk about that here on the other side. Guys, the season is underway. Still plenty of ways to win the Edge Boost Average Joe contest, broken into five-week quarters. So if you don't start hot, doesn't really matter. You can still be in the mix. 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And so if you win a quarter, you'll actually get airfare for two to Las Vegas, plus a two-night stay here at the beautiful Circa Resort and Casino. So go in right now. If you win the whole thing, you're going to get a trip to Vegas and an in-studio appearance on one of the VEASAN shows. You can sit in here with me and Tony. 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That is VSIN.com/JOE. We'll look at the rest of these survivor plays and then get into Grandissimo strategy when we come back. At least one of the two of us is still in.
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9: Hey, everybody, Dave Ross here from VEASAN, and when I'm betting the UFC, which I do each and every week, a couple of things I want to look at, strength of schedule. 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And where are we fighting these fights? 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I want to know where this fight is before I put down my hard-earned money. For more tips like that, just go to VEASAN.com.
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0: Contest show here on Visa. Matt Brown, Tony Farmer, as we going to finish up here with Survivor and make it over to Grandissimo. So the top two picks in the 49ers and the Bucks, as we said, makes a ton of sense. Two biggest favorites on the board, playing two teams that look to be as bad as everybody thought heading into the season. A thing that I wanted to ask you, so the Chargers, 1,357, only 8% of people taking the Chargers. If you look at the calendar and you kind of plan things out, maybe this week and then maybe out in like week 12 or something against the Jets, about the only time you feel comfortable in a click. If you didn't play them in week one, I wonder how many people thought they were going to play them in week two, but because of how they showed up in week one, made a pivot immediately, all just right away in week number two of this contest.
1: Yeah, I'm curious too. You and I made the point last week that maybe the Brock Bowers injury, knowing that that might not just be a 1 week injury, would make people start thinking like that. Hey, I'll use the Chargers in week two. But then all of a sudden you see them look that bad, as I alluded to before, Ladd McConkey gets hurt, and then your trust disappears in the Chargers. Matt, especially.

0: go about all of this? These are teams that you would, in theory, think have a lot of future value, but using them here in week number two, not every, but different strategy, because again, I have eight left. You have a lot of people have multiples left, and maybe some people just go, okay, I'll take this with this one, this with this one, and then I'll throw the one safe one in there. I don't really care, or at least go a different path. So there's different strategy. We don't really know that this is like someone just single bulleting, wasting, air quote, you know, here a team like, you know, the Ravens or the Eagles or something like that, the Chiefs.
1: Yeah, Matt, if I was teaching a course on Circa Survivor to someone that's never done any Survivor pools before, I would use this week as sort of a landscape to explain things, because you've got these decisions that you have to make. Do you take the team like the 49ers, who have a really good win probability and some pretty good future value, compared to the Bucks, who are a little more risky but have a little less future value? Or do you say, hey, 70%+ of the pool is on two teams. If I go way off the board for a team like the Eagles, Chargers, etc., and they go down, I'm going to be sitting real pretty. So these are sort of some textbook Survivor decisions that people had to make this week.
0: Yeah, you. I told you I went off the beaten path with one of mine this week. I did put one of them on the Panthers, me and 146 other people. And basically, I'm trying to create just a unique entry. This was one of the strategies that I had coming into the year with. If I bought in for 10, one of them was going to try to get to week 5 or 6 with a pretty unique path. So Steelers in week 1 would be the Panthers here in week number 2. So we shall see. I mean, again, I'm playing a 2-point favorite on the road. So I'm not expecting great things.
1: A lot of people last week got by with the Raiders, which was a gutsy move.
0: Yeah.
1: And Matt, I can't wait to go and look and see how many of these Panthers people are paired with the Raiders.
0: Right.
1: Because if you go into week 3 in Circa Survivor and you've burned the Raiders and Panthers, two teams with virtually no future value, we expect, you've got to be feeling really good. You will literally have the best entry, I suspect. And maybe some people like took the Jets last week, something like that. But you probably
0: have the best entry.
1: Yeah, absolutely. You probably have the best entry. And that's a good feeling when there's $25 million in the line and you can say, 2 weeks in, I got the best entry in Circa Survivor, and that gives you a lot of flexibility with your planning down the road, too.
0: Over in Grandissimo, the 49ers, 26 or 53.1% of the pool. Bucks, 14 or 28.6% of the pool. We got 4 on the Ravens, 3 on the Eagles, 1 on the Chargers, and 1 on the Rams. But the top two teams accounting for 81.7% of the Circa Grandissimo pool this week. You said you are one of the 26 over there on the 49ers, and as we were kind of discussing what we wanted to bring up here in this segment, I think we both thought the gap between the Niners and Bucks would be a little bit closer.
1: I certainly did. I mean, we do know with 1 year of history to lean on that the Grandissimo contest tends to be a little chalkier. People tend to be a little more conservative because of the smaller field. But even with that in mind, I was expecting maybe 3 or 4 more on the 49ers. So that gap is surprising and frankly not what I wanted to see. I mean, I was in studio with you last week when I was on the Eagles with 4. That was a great layout. I was pumping my fist when I heard you guys announce those numbers. This one, I'm kind of like, that's not what I wanted to see, but we'll just hopefully get through it.
0: Yeah, 81.7% will be rooting on the Niners and the Bucks. 4 on the Ravens, 3 on the Eagles, but we did get the 1 on the Chargers. So someone made the difficult click that decided not to go Chargers last week and come back on them again this week. But it does show the difference here, as you said, of the strategy in the two contests, because the Chargers still did get 1,357 clicks over in the other one, or 8% of the pool, but just one soul was willing to go back there in Grandissimo.
1: And Matt, this contest is just unbelievable. It's my first time in Grandissimo, and I've watched it from afar, obviously, and covered it from afar. But being in it and realizing that really every week there's probably going to be someone that has a chance to scoop this thing. And it would take a lot. It would take, you know, 5 favorites going down. But we see that on Thanksgiving last year. Sure. 4 of the 4 favorites went down. So just knowing that someone could scoop $7.7 million practically every week makes this contest really exciting. I mean, I was on pins and needles being one of the 4 on the Eagles last week. You go into that game saying, oh, if this happens, I'm going to be sitting pretty. And the people that are maybe thinking that right now are the Chargers person that you mentioned. And how about the Rams person? That's the Monday Night Football game. I love that we have Grandissimo implications on Monday Night Football this week. That's fun.
0: Yeah, in that person, who knows, depending on how they want to go about it, if there is a big upset somewhere along the way, who knows, maybe monetization is not far from, you know, we talk about monetization usually way down the line, but who knows, maybe monetization on some of these tickets is closer than we actually believe in all of this. But again, we did lose, you know, started with 77 down to 49 in this one. And then the unfortunate circumstance over in Survivor, and we got into this a little bit with Derek and Jeff, which is just 18 no picks in week

0: number one, but then 42 no picks here in week number two. So you make it through week number one, and then 42 people decide not to put in their picks in this week. And, like, you know, guys, I said this on with Derek, and I'm sure you have as well. I have four alarms set on my phone that go off over the course of Friday and Saturday, right? It's easy to do, and we've known what the deadline is for 7 years now in all of this. And so I feel bad for everyone. I hate it. But at the same time, it's like, you can't get mad at these guys. You can't get mad at anybody but yourself, because at the end of the day, we've known this for a very long time. And you and I even were talking about this before we came in here. Even if you're a local guy, if you're a busy dude, or if sports betting is just kind of in the background, you entered this contest just for fun, just because it's something to say you did, maybe investing in a proxy isn't like the worst thing in the world, because they'll at least they'll remind you a ton of times, and then if even if you don't respond, they'll throw someone in for you.
1: Yeah, and if you're just tuning in and you're new to this contest, 42 is certainly a very high number for week two.
0: Yeah.
1: But we regularly see these no picks every week. It's sort of become normal in this contest, the first few weeks especially. I think there's a lot of players, Matt, though, who selfishly tune into the show, and they want that no-pick number a little higher, because it's a little less competition down the road as well. So obviously bad for the no-pick people, good for the players that are still in this thing.
0: As we look ahead to week number three, we got Kansas City that's going to be playing Miami, which obviously is something that people might look at there. We've got San Francisco's playing Arizona. We've got Detroit playing the Jets. We've got Green Bay playing the Falcons. Falcons situation maybe could change depending on if one of the quarterbacks comes back for them. So that's kind of an influx type deal right there. Buffalo looks like the best team in the NFL. So do you want to play them? You know, how are you going to go about playing Buffalo? So some interesting stuff here in week number three as we head into what could be maybe at least for some people a difficult click.
1: Yeah, and you talked about how the Chargers' performance scared people off the Chargers potentially. I think a lot of what happens in week two is going to dictate what people do in week three with those clicks. I look at a team like the Cardinals, Matt, a team that if they were to come out and upset Seattle, that's going to all of a sudden transform your survivor map.
0: Yeah.
1: You may have, you know, Dallas or the Detroit penciled in games against the Cardinals later in the season, and all of a sudden you're going, that doesn't look so good anymore. I want to scratch that out. And maybe you even start looking to take the Cardinals if they start off 2-0. You start believing in them a little bit. So that's what's going to be fun for me. There are some games on this schedule that don't have big Circus Survivor implications in terms of the number of people on them. But in terms of planning out your map, they have massive Circus Survivor implications. And I would circle Seattle, Arizona as one of those games.
0: And everybody that thought, oh, I'll just pick on the Titans, or I'll just pick on the Browns or whatever. Well, it's the Giants against the Titans, so maybe there'll be some people who go there, but you're not going to love that click. And then you go down and you start to see it. Some of these teams that maybe you don't want to play. It's Carolina against the Browns next week, and it's on the road. And so it's not just we can just go in and pick on the same teams each and every week.
1: Yeah, you sort of can, but then they've got divisional opponents, they've got bye weeks, etc. I am curious, especially in Grandissimo, how many people are going to take the fade Miami every week. Because like you said, you got Kansas City coming up, they got a game against the Bengals coming up, you got a game against the Vikings coming up. Those feel pretty comfortable-ish, right? So it'll be interesting to see how many people try to get away with that one.
0: He is Tony Farmer. I'm Matt Brown. Guys, don't go anywhere. Cashing Out with Scott Seidenberg follows us here. Good luck on all your picks.
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8: 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You can hit us all up on the network at VSiN Live. It is week two of the NFL season, and it is a week that I like to call overreaction week. Look, guys, week two in the NFL is my favorite week to bet. Maybe outside of the final week of the season, you know, week 18, especially when you consider, like, you know, all the prop incentives and maybe fading the prop incentives because they've become so public over the years. Anyway, week number two is my favorite week to bet in the NFL because it's our best opportunity to take advantage of recency bias in the market. Now, this is something I do each and every week when it comes to handicapping games. I love to fade recency bias. I ask the same question, and it's a very, very simple question. When you're looking at a line for a game, okay, pay attention to what the look-ahead line was prior to that week's games, then focus on where the line is after that week's games, and ask yourself one simple question. What changed? Okay? We can look at it. You can look at it in college football and in the NFL, right? College football, Oklahoma, a 1.5-point favorite at Michigan. Well, Michigan gets embarrassed by Western Michigan. Oklahoma looks great. All of a sudden, Oklahoma is a 6-point favorite over Michigan. Ask yourself, what changed? Well, all that changed was that people saw Michigan almost get upset and really should have lost to Western Michigan. Did that warrant a five-point move in the spread? Probably not, because what happened? Michigan wins outright against Oklahoma. Ask yourself that question when you look at the look-ahead lines and then look at where the lines are for week number two of the NFL. What changed? Okay? I'm going to go through some look-ahead lines as well as where the lines are now, and then I'm also going to go through some trends here, some trends for the NFL week number two, and as always, all my trends go back to the start of the 2021 season, because that's when the entire league changed. First off, the entire world changed, post-COVID, fans back in the stadium, all that, but the NFL changed with a different schedule, a three-week preseason, a 17-game regular season. And so that's where all my trends go back to. I will give you the trends on week two, but I want to focus on the overreactions. I want to focus on the look-ahead lines and where the lines are now and ask the question, what changed? Because this is how we take advantage of recency bias in the NFL market. Let's start with the slate here. Let's look at the Green Bay Packers against the New York Jets. Here at Circa, the Packers are a three-point favorite. It's minus 115, so it's a little bit higher than three because it's a juice three over the Jets at the Meadowlands. Other books have 3.5s on the board, right? But there's a couple of threes, and like I said, here at Circa, it is Green Bay minus three. Look-ahead line in this game was Green Bay minus 5.5. Okay, what changed? Well, Green Bay lost to Minnesota last week. And you can make the argument that they looked bad in that fourth quarter. Matt LaFleur made a terrible, terrible mistake, in my opinion, taking points off the board in the fourth quarter instead of going up by 8 points and kicking a field goal. He took the points off the board and went for it on a fourth down. Now, if you don't know what happened, it was a situation where there was a field goal that was made. The Packers made a field goal, but the Vikings were called for offsides. So instead of just declining the penalty and accepting the field goal and taking an 8-point lead in the fourth quarter, LaFleur accepted the penalty, 5 yards. It was 4th and 1. They did a quarterback sneak. Jordan Love got stopped. From that moment on, the Vikings scored 22 unanswered points and won the game. Okay. The Jets, meanwhile, Geno Smith looked competent, right? Jets defense looked good. And the Jets got themselves a win in Nashville against the Titans. Now, I get it. That's a good win for the Jets. And Geno Smith showed, okay, you got a grown-up at quarterback. You know, okay, maybe the Jets are not as bad as people think. We love the weapons on the outside, right? Garrett Wilson. You love Sadiq at tight end. You got Breece Hall. Like, the Jets, there's a good game. But it was against the Titans. So is that worth an overreaction to go from Packers minus 5.5 to Packers minus 3? I don't think so. I don't think so. I think it's an overreaction, and I think the Packers are a strong play here against the New York Jets. Also, you look at Matt LaFleur's history since 2021 in week number 2, 5-0 ATS. The dude bounces back after week 1 and wins in week number 2. Let's move on to our next game. We have the Minnesota Vikings at the Chicago Bears. Chicago 4.5-point favorites here at Circa. Look-ahead line in this game was the Bears minus 3.5. What changed? Well, the Bears scored 55 points in week number 1, and Ben Johnson says they don't just want to be the highest-scoring team in the NFL this year. They want to be the highest-scoring team in NFL history. Meanwhile, the Minnesota Vikings have quarterback issues. Kyler Murray got hurt. Carson Wentz is old, a little bit banged up maybe. Jordan Mason got hurt. Okay, still have Aaron Jones as your starter. But the Bears look like the best team in the NFL. This, to me, an overreaction. Vikings defense was up to the task. Vikings defense, okay, couple of chunk plays they allowed in the first half. And if you take away the mistake that they made at the end of the first half, the Packers don't score 22 points in that game. They only score, 15 points in that game, right? That game looks a lot different if I told you that instead of the Vikings beating the Packers 39-22, if they beat the Packers 39-15, how different does that game look? Because the Packers scored a touchdown at the end of the first half. They scored a touchdown at the end of the first half with 14 seconds left. That came after a pass interference penalty. So the Vikings defense looked a lot better than really what the numbers showed. Overreaction number two. Let's move on. You got the Pittsburgh Steelers at the New England Patriots. New England, 5.5-point favorites here at Circa. Look ahead line in this one. New England minus 4.5. What happened? Well, nothing. New England lost but covered. I guess they have extra rest. I mean, yeah, Pittsburgh didn't look that great. They needed a defensive play by TJ Watt in order to help them win a game against a team that they should have blown out. So, again, a Falcons team that had no quarterback, right? So maybe a little bit of bias towards the New England Patriots here. How about Carolina at Atlanta? Carolina, 2.5-point favorites here at Circa. It is a juice 2.5, minus 120. Look-ahead line in this one was the Panthers. Let's see. Atlanta was a 1.5-point favorite. This is quarterback dependent. Obviously, look-ahead line did not have Cooper Rush as the starting quarterback here in that game. So I will move along from Atlanta and Carolina. Cleveland at Tampa Bay. Here at Circa, Tampa Bay an 8.5-point favorite over the Browns. Look ahead line in this one, Tampa Bay minus 6.5. So what has changed? Well, Baker turned the football over a bunch of times. The Bucs still, despite turning the football over, it seemed like on every possession, still with a great chance to win that game at the end. Defensively, let them down against the Bengals. And the Browns looked pathetic. Maybe the Browns just are pathetic. 8.5 is now the line. Overreaction? Maybe the right reaction. Moving on, Cincinnati at Houston. Houston, a 2.5-point favorite here at Circa. Early look ahead line was Houston minus 2.5. So no adjustment on either of these teams. New Orleans at Baltimore. Baltimore, 8.5-point favorites here at Circa. Look ahead line in this one was the Baltimore Ravens. Let's see. 7.5-point favorites. So a 1-point adjustment because why? Because the Ravens offense looked incredible. Well, Zay Flowers is banged up now. A couple of wide receivers are hurt. But they looked unstoppable, right? This Jesse Minter defense looked great. And the Saints, almost come from behind to beat the Lions? But maybe the Lions defense was just that bad? 1 point? It was already north of 7, so it's not that big of an adjustment, although 8 is becoming more of an increasing key number in the NFL because of the way that teams go for 2 now. You're down 2 touchdowns, you're down 14, you go for 2 after the first touchdown. So 8 is becoming just as important as the 7 is. So interesting, you go from 7.5 to 8.5 there on the Baltimore Ravens. We're going to get to more lines and more overreactions, plus week 2 trends coming up here in just a moment. I want to tell you guys, Fanatics Sports and Casino is the only sportsbook that rewards every bet. 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It's also subject to the notice of financial incentives. 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Paid endorsement. More overreactions from the look ahead lines, where we are fading the overreactions, the recency bias, and yes, week 2 betting trends. I'm telling you right now, there is a hold your nose bet that I have made here for week number 2. I don't know if you're going to want to tell me on it, but I feel really good about it. I do. I'll tell you about that bet coming up as we continue to preview week 2 NFL Sunday. Here on Cashing Out with me, Scott Seidenberg. Always on Twitter at ScottsOnAir and at VSIN Live. 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
1: Scott Seidenberg back here with you. 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Talking week two of the NFL season. I like to call it Overreaction Week here in the NFL. We're going to give you some week two trends, talk about the hold your nose ugly bet of the week that I have made that I will recommend to you guys. And coming up in about 15 minutes, we'll be joined by Hassan Khan from Time to Football. We'll get his favorite prop bets here for week two NFL Sunday. Aaron Moore, our sports betting professor, joins us as well coming up here in just a few minutes. Okay, let's talk about the overreactions to the look-ahead lines to where we are now. We were going through the schedule. We still have a couple games to go through here on this Sunday. Philadelphia is at Tennessee here at Circa. The Eagles are a 7.5-point favorite. Look-ahead line in this one was Eagles minus 4.5. So let's think about this. Why a 3-point adjustment on the total? Not only is it a 3-point adjustment on the total, we have crossed through the 7. Think about how big that is. The look-ahead line was Eagles minus 4.5. Now it's Eagles minus 7.5. Can you lay 7.5? Maybe the Titans are that bad. Maybe that's what we saw in week number one. That Cam Ward still isn't it. We thought he wasn't ready to be an NFL quarterback last year, and maybe this year he still isn't ready to be an NFL quarterback. And maybe that Robert Saleh-led defense is not ready in week number one. I mean, if Geno Smith and the Jets can do what they did to them, maybe this is just a bad Titans team. People thought the Titans were going to take a jump this year. Maybe they're not. And if the Eagles wind up blowing them out here on Sunday, there's going to be a major market reevaluation here on the Tennessee Titans. Something to keep an eye on. Again, here at Circa right now, we have Philadelphia minus 7 over Tennessee. Okay, so 7.5s are at some other books. We're at 7. All right, so you're not going through 7, but you went from 4.5 to 7. Important distinction there. Vegas at the Chargers. Here at Circa, Chargers minus 6.5. Look ahead line, Chargers minus 8.5. Now, this is one where we've crossed through 7 the other direction. The Chargers went from 8.5-point favorites on the look ahead to 6.5-point favorites. Why? Well, the Raiders looked competent. Then again, Raiders played a bad team, a really bad team. Some would say the worst team in the NFL, the worst roster in the NFL, in the Miami Dolphins. But the Raiders with Kirk Cousins looked okay. No Brock Bowers, no problem. Ashton Jeanty looked healthy. The defense got after the quarterback. And the Chargers and Justin Herbert looked bad. Now you have Ladd McConkey injured. And what is going on here with this Mike McDaniel offense? We thought the Chargers were going to look so great. Is this an overreaction? Is this a spot where you fade the overreaction and you bet on the Chargers? I don't know. I don't know if I can do it. Moving along, Jacksonville at Denver. Here at Circa, Denver a 3-point favorite. That's an important stance in the market because it's 2.5 at most other books. Look ahead line in this one, Denver minus 3. So no adjustment here. I think that is the right call. I think that's the right line. I think Denver is a very strong play. A very strong play because everyone looks at how bad they looked. The historic rate of missed tackles that they had in week number one. By the way, it wasn't just Denver. You realize week one in the NFL this year had the highest missed tackle rate of any week in the regular season going back to 2018. Here's the exact nugget here. I'll give you the exact quote because this was from Sumner Sports. So I want to make sure that I quote him properly here. Sean Syed tweeted out, 2026 week one, the fourth highest missed tackle rate of any individual regular season week since 2022. That's crazy. Why? No one's tackling anymore in the preseason. Starters don't play in the preseason. There's a limited amount of, padded practices and whatnot. So, missed tackles. And the Broncos were like the perfect example. They were the poster child for all the missed tackles. But I think everyone looks at Trevor Lawrence and the 4 touchdown passes and the Broncos' bad defense and wants to overreact. The market's correct. No overreaction needed. Washington at Dallas. Dallas a 4-point favorite here at Circa. Look ahead line on this. Dallas minus 4.5. Half a point adjustment. Why? Because the Cowboys defense looked terrible. Maybe that one is warranted. Seattle at Arizona. Seattle a 4-point favorite at Arizona here at Circa. Look ahead line in this one. Seattle minus 10. This is quarterback dependent. Drew Lock in. Sam Darnold out. Drew Lock in. Also, Arizona looked very good. They upset the Chargers, and maybe Arizona's not as bad as we thought they were. I mean, I bet on Arizona last week. I told you here on this show, when talking about the Circa Survivor, that Arizona could pull the upset. Their offense is good. Jacoby Brissett is a competent veteran quarterback, and they have weapons. But maybe that's a big, big adjustment. Is Drew Lock that massive of a drop-off from Sam Darnold? Some would argue it isn't. Miami at San Francisco. San Francisco a 13-point favorite here at Circa. Look-ahead line was San Francisco minus 10.5. Now, is this an overreaction? Well, San Francisco beat the Rams in Melbourne. They beat the shortest odds to be win the Super Bowl in quite some time, the Rams. The best team of best teams. And they look good doing it. And then you have the Dolphins, who are the worst roster in the NFL, and got beat up by the Raiders. Is this field goal of an adjustment an overreaction? And then finally, Sunday Night Football, Colts at the Chiefs. Chiefs at Circa, a 6-point favorite, 6.5 elsewhere in the market. Look ahead line was 6.5, so no adjustment there. Giants at Rams on Monday night, by the way. 8.5 was the Rams on the look ahead. They're now 7.5-point favorites, actually down to 7 here at Circa. And again, is this an overreaction? I've heard more people talk about how the Giants are not only going to win the NFC East, but be a Super Bowl contender after week number one than any other overreaction across the NFL. I think it's a bit much. It's one game against a very bad defense in the Dallas Cowboys. Let's see how you do when you travel here to take on the Rams. Speaking of the Rams and the 49ers, we are seeing something this week that we have never seen before in NFL history. We've never seen teams play a game in Australia and then return home to play a game. Not just play a game in Australia and come home, but come home without a bye week. Yes, it's a little bit more than normal rest because they played on a Thursday, but still, you play in Australia and then you come home. We've never seen it happen before. I actually think that the strategy by both teams was beneficial in one week and detrimental in the next week. I think the Rams going there the night before hurt them in the game in Australia in week number one. But I actually think it helped them. It helps them here in week number two. Because there's no adjustment period. There's no acclimation period. It's just they were affected. Their body clock stayed the same. They go to Australia. They play. They lose. Then they come home. Now they're still on regular body clock time. Whereas the 49ers going there a week early helped them. They got acclimated to the time change, the day change. And they were prepared for that one game against the Rams. And they won. But I think now it hurts them here coming home in week number two. Because now, the week that they're supposed to be prepping and getting ready and recovering and playing getting ready to play the Dolphins, too much time on recovery and reacclimation in this mini bye frame. So I think the strategy hurt the Rams in week one, but helps them in week two. Helped the 49ers in week one, but hurt them in week number two. And then you think about this. We have seen a history now of teams that play overseas, like the Europe games, and then come back without the bye week. And the majority of those teams are actually either tied or trailing in the fourth quarter of their ensuing games when they come back without the bye. And in fact, I saw, I think it was Evan Abrams of the Action Network had the trend out there. Those teams are like 42% ATS in the second halves. And so we've never seen a team come back from Australia, let alone come back from London without the bye. They came back from Australia without the bye. Plus, everybody saw how bad the Dolphins are. I think there is an overwhelming overreaction to how good the 49ers looked in week number one, how bad the Dolphins looked in week number one. Moving the line a field goal, I think, is way too much of an overreaction, especially when you consider we've never seen the Australia thing before. Look, there's no off-season for flavor, heartland quality, 100% American beef delivered right to your door. 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I'm Scott Satterberg, always on Twitter at Scott's On Air. Coming up next, we will get to some NFL props as we will be joined by Hassan Khan from Time to Football here on Cashin' Out on VSiN, the Sports Betting Network.
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1: 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NFL Week 2 Sunday is upon us. We went through the look ahead lines and talked about the overreactions, maybe, in the market based on the look ahead lines and where we are now. We're going to talk about Week 2 betting trends coming up, things that I've noticed, how we can take advantage of recency bias when it comes to handicapping Week 2, my favorite week, personally, to bet in the NFL. But let's talk some player props, some analysis here. Joining us right now on the Progressive Guest Line from Time to Football, he is Hassan Khan on Twitter at Time2Football on X and Time to Football on YouTube as well. Hassan, thanks so much for joining us here on VSIN. So betting the NFL is simple, right? We just do touchdown parlays with the biggest name players, right?
8: Oh, absolutely. Yeah. Why not throw the eight leg parlays in there, bet a dollar to try to win 3,000. Let's do it.
1: I mean, it hit in week number one, right? Every big name player scored in week number one. Every big name player on Thursday scored. So it's as simple as that. I'm joking, of course, but really not, because it did cash in week number one. Let's talk about some props here in week number two. First off, just in general, what do you look for here in week number two of the NFL season? Are you going still off of a lot of your priors coming into the season, or are you focusing a lot on what we saw in week one games?
8: A little bit of both, but you kind of nailed it when you were giving that little introduction there was – there's a lot of overreactions to week one, and week one is probably one of the more rustiest weeks in the NFL. I mean, last week was an anomaly, to be honest with you, just the fact that it was, I think, the highest scoring week one in NFL history, if I'm not mistaken. But yeah, you can take advantage of that because you can look at some players that did well and then be like, okay, well, some people are betting against that or going along with the flow, but then it's like, hey, not so much, you know, kind of play into it, look into the teams. It's kind of really difficult. I would, me personally, just stick with my priors to the season, because week one is just all over the place, which is a lot of the props I'm going to be talking about here here tonight.
1: So let's talk about a couple of props here, and we'll start with the Chicago Bears, who obviously put up 55 points here in week number one. Everybody's talking about the scoring. Ben Johnson says not only do they want to be the highest scoring team in the league, they want to be the highest scoring team ever. They go up against the Minnesota Vikings in that Brian Flores defense. What do you like in this game?
8: Well, the thing about the Bears is, yeah, you nailed it. Ben Johnson wants to be the highest scoring offense in NFL history. When I watch the Vikings play the Packers, that defense, it's tough, but it's tough in the run defense. Passing, yeah, given there was some garbage time we're trying to come back for Jordan Love and the Green Bay Packers, but Love passed for 387 yards against that Vikings defense. And when I look at the line, specifically when you're talking about betting, player props, Caleb Williams, I was monitoring this line, the passing yards, since Wednesday, and it was down at 220.5. Then it slowly creeped up to 225.5, and now it's at 228.5. So it's slowly going up. I'm actually taking the over on Caleb Williams to get over 228.5 passing yards against the Vikings defense. Like I said, just put up or gave up 387 yards. Caleb Williams put up 269 yards against the Carolina Panthers last week. I mean, the only way that the Bears can move the ball against the Vikings defense is not going to be through DeAndre Swift or Kyle Manungai. It's going to be through Caleb Williams in that passing game.
1: Any concern as to, like, the way that Brian Flores has played mind games with Caleb Williams over his first couple of seasons? You know, Caleb's so concerned about the cover zero blitz, right? It's all he talks about. But yet in week one last year, Brian Flores didn't blitz him. You know, and then in later in the week, in what was it, you know, midway through November, then he came after him in like every snap. And I just feel like there's mind games here between Brian Flores and Caleb Williams where, you know, maybe it's going to look like it did maybe in week number one, where he drops back in coverage and dares him to kind of dink and dunk against him.
8: Yeah, I mean, Brian Flores is known for blitzing. I mean, that's what caused them or helped them come back against that awful performance by the Green Bay Packers defensive or offensive line last week. But we've seen this since Caleb Williams' days at USC. He is just known to escape the pocket or just kind of hold onto the ball for way too long. But he could just make these miraculous throws, throwing across his body, throwing downfield, just have this beautiful amount of accuracy. And I think in year three now, it's starting to click for Caleb Williams, and having a second year under Ben Johnson is starting to click a little bit more. So, yeah, you're going to have that pressure. But if I had to pick whether he's going to pressure Caleb Williams or not pressure, I think he's going to stick to his plan and just continue to pressure, do what Brian Flores does. But I don't think that's too much of a concern.
1: Mind games. That's all I'm saying here. Let's see. Do you like laying it with the Bears, or are you taking the what do you think about the spread in this one?
8: Yeah, I'm keeping the Bears -4.5. I mean, Carson Wentz, Kyler Murray's going to be out this game. And last week, again, it's week one, so you can't take that into account. You never know what's going to happen, but I like the Bears at home, -4.5. I don't think the Vikings are going to keep up. Justin Jefferson might have a good game. That's awesome. But that passing attack, it's ruthless. I think it's one of the better ones that we've seen probably in the last decade or so.
1: Hopefully for my fantasy team, Colston Loveland gets involved this week, as he was a no-show in week number one. Let's move on to a couple of other games and teams. The Jacksonville Jaguars, Trevor Lawrence threw for 4 touchdown passes in week number one. Now he goes up against the Denver Broncos, who were playing flag football last week because they didn't want to tackle anybody. I guess they thought that, you know, just flag football or two-hand touch was the way that you got a player down. But Brian Thomas Jr. is kind of the odd man out here in this rotation. Everyone's talking about Parker Washington. But you think this could be a bounce-back game for Brian Thomas Jr.?
8: Well, I'd be careful how you word yourself, because bounce-back may not be absolutely correct, but I do believe it's going to be a little bit better. So Brian Thomas is going against Patrick Surtain, PS2. So that's the kind of, I want to ease off a little bit and go in the direction of Parker Washington. Washington is going to be playing in the slot. He's going to be lined up against Jaquan McMillan, who's obviously a great, talented nickelback. But the thing is, even though Parker Washington might get his 4 or 5 receptions, Brian Thomas last year against the Denver Broncos, when he was injured, when Parker Washington already had his rise, he still had 2 receptions in that game. Last week, he had 40 yards receiving, 3 receptions, Brian Thomas did, and that was pretty early on. Then he got hurt, banged up his shoulder, was taken out of the game, and at that point, they were up 24-0, so there's no need to really play him that much. So having 3 receptions in the first 2 quarters or so kind of tells me, yeah, the training camp reports, what we've been hearing about Brian Thomas having this bounce back season, maybe not as good as his rookie season, but being heavily involved with the Jaguars offense, 3 receptions when he had 2 receptions last year against the Broncos. I mean, I'm going to bet the over.
1: Listen, Parker Washington, again, when everybody's talking about one player, I think it's always smart to kind of pivot and go with somebody else on that team. We're talking to Hassan Khan here, joining us here from Time 2 Football. I'm Scott Seidenberg. This is Cashing Out here on VSiN. Where else are you going here as far as a spread is concerned on this card here on NFL Sunday?
8: As far as the spread goes, I like the Green Bay Packers -3.5. I would assume that it would be a little bit less or would be in the favor of the Green Bay Packers a little bit more, maybe like a 4.5 or 5.5. But the fact that it's 3.5, I like the chances of that. I like the Green Bay Packers to bounce back. The Vikings defense, like I said, it's an anomaly. Brian Flores likes to rush. Maybe the Aaron Glenn and the Jets defense is going to take advantage of that. But I think Matthew Golden had a show out game last week. Christian Watson does Christian Watson things. This run game is going to be a little bit more involved. It's going to be a little bit more methodical. A little bit more balanced. So the Green Bay Packers or the Jets, -3.5. I like that.
1: Matt LaFleur, 5-0 ATS in week number 2 since the 2021 season. So you got to like that as a bounce back. And how about one more player prop here for anybody looking for maybe a flyer, whether it's a DFS type of play or if they're just looking to extend their player parlays, because we know that that's all the rage now.
8: Yeah, and real quick, I was just thinking about some games, about some spreads that I like. The Bengals are +2.5 against the Texans with that Nico Collins. So that might be something that you guys want to take advantage of. I think that Bengals defense is for real. But if you're talking about player props, one more that I really like, I'm going to give some kickers some loves. Eddie Pinheiro against the Miami Dolphins. So prior to this, I had kicking points as the over. 8.5 kicking points was his line. I wanted to take the over because it was 7.5 earlier, but then 8.5, it keeps on creeping up. Now I'm going down the direction of 2.5 extra points made. I'm taking the over of that because you got to think about it. That's 3 touchdowns. Are the 49ers going to score 3 touchdowns against the Dolphins? And if Eddie Pinheiro misses a kick, are the 49ers going to score 4 touchdowns? And Eddie Pinheiro makes 3 of those extra points. I like the chances. Against the Rams last week, he made 3 extra points and 2 field goals. Might have been 3 field goals if he didn't miss one. But the Dolphins are 6th worst in time of possession that they showed last week. And the 49ers are top 10 in time of possession. So the chances of the 49ers playing that field position game, getting into red zone territory, scoring touchdowns, I like a lot for Eddie Pinheiro.
1: I think Kalon Black could be in for a good game in that one as well. Maybe a little sneaky, sneaky player prop there. Hassan, great stuff as always, man. Appreciate the time. And we'll be watching Time to Football and checking you out as we progress throughout the season.
8: Yes, sir. Thank you so much for the time, Scott.
1: There he is, Hassan Khan, joining us on Twitter at Time2Football. It's Cashing Out here on VSiN, the Sports Betting Network.
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14: Trevor Lawrence is going to be that dark horse MVP candidate, Dave. 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Now, there's going to be a lot made about Josh Allen, about Lamar Jackson, about Caleb Williams, and rightfully so. But it may be worth a little investment right now, especially on a prediction market. 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
15: 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Last year, myself, Mitch Moss, hit on Carson Schlesinger to win Defensive Rookie of the Year about 4 weeks into the regular season. He was 18-1. Mark didn't really catch up with the fact that he was actually leading all rookies in tackles, one of the highest-graded defenders in the National Football League as well. Don't be afraid to sit back and wait when it comes to some of these NFL awards and wait for more information. Speaking of more information, hit up VSiN.com for some of the best betting information out there.
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1: Scott Sandenberg back here with you. This is Cashing Out on VSiN, the Sports Betting Network, as we talk week two of the NFL season. Coming up at the top of the hour, we will get to our sports betting professor, Aaron Moore. He'll give us some of his favorite prop bets here. We'll also talk about the contest selections in the Circa Millions contest, Circa Survivor, Circa Grandissimo as well. Last week, obviously a historic week as the Chargers eliminated 30% of both Circa Survivor and Circa Grandissimo. I want to talk about week two betting strategy. Something that I've been doing for the past couple of years, been tracking this, wrote an article up on my website earlier this week, and I want to give you guys some numbers here to take advantage of in week number two. First off, the theme of week number two for me is the overreactions. I've mentioned it before. We are going to play against recency bias. So let's talk about what's been profitable in week number two of the NFL season. Going back to the start of the 2021 season, what has been profitable in week number two? Overall, since the start of 2021, underdogs have been profitable in week number two. Dogs in week two, 44, 30, and 4 against the spread. That is 59.5% ATS since the start of 2021. If all you did was blindly play the dogs, you're crushing it. 60% ATS. But now let's break it down by different categories. And we'll start with the bounce back. Let's talk about 0-1 teams. Teams that lost in week number one and then are listed as an underdog in week number two. Obviously, that means the market is against those teams because they

or is it the market, is overreacting to a bad performance in week number one. And maybe these teams are better than what we saw in week one, and they bounce back here in week number two. Here are your 0-1 underdogs. The Colts, Dolphins, Commanders, Saints, Browns, Titans, and Falcons. Now the road underdogs, the 0-1 road underdogs, 72% ATS since 2021. Colts, Dolphins, Commanders, Saints, and Browns. Now let's look at the other side. 1-0 teams, the overvalued favorites, as I call them. Think about that. It's the exact flip of what we just talked about. The market overreacts to bad teams losing in week number one. The market also overreacts to, quote, good teams winning in week number one. Since the start of the 2021 season, 1-0 teams favored in week number two, 18-25-3 against the spread. That is 41.9% ATS. And when those 1-0 teams are at home in week number two, clearly the market loves them, right? You won in week number one. You showed us how good you are. You're at home in week number two. Of course you're going to crush it. Those 1-0 home favorites in week number two, 7-18-1 against the spread. 28% ATS. And they're failing to cover by 4 points per game, telling us the market overreacts to week one. Here are your 1-0 favorites. Chiefs, 49ers, Seahawks, Ravens, Eagles, Bears, and Bills. Your 1-0 home favorites, where this is the 72% ATS fade, like if you just bet against these teams, you're 18-7-1 ATS in the last 5 years. Chiefs, 49ers, Ravens, Bears, and Bills. Now, what about blowouts? How does the market react or overreact to blowouts, whether you win or lose? Let's look at the double-digit results. If your team lost by double digits in week number one, in week two, you're 19-10-2 against the spread. 65.5% ATS. Now, what about those teams that lost by double digits in week number one that are underdogs in week number two? That makes sense, right? Not all double-digit losses are created equal, but if you're a double-digit loss in week number one, the market's treating you as a bad team, you're an underdog in week number two, how do you do? How about this? 13-5-1 against the spread. Wow. Not only are you 13-5-1 ATS, but you're covering by an average of 2.8 points per game. Let's reverse it. What if you won your game by 10 or more points? If you won your game by 10 or more points in week number two, you're just 15-16 ATS. Nothing to write home about there. But when you're a favorite in week number two, so you won your game in week number one by double digits. Now the market loves you. You're favored here in week number two. Those teams are just 6-11 ATS since 2021. More data showing the market overreacts to blowout games. 0-1 teams that are coming off a 10-point loss, that would be Rams, Colts, Dolphins, Chargers, Broncos, Browns, Packers, Titans, and Panthers. Your 0-1 underdogs off of a 10-point loss, that's a 72.2% ATS trend backing these teams. Colts, Dolphins, Browns, and Titans. And your 1-0 favorites off of a 10-point win, which you're 69% just fading these teams, right? Chiefs, 49ers, Ravens, and Bears. And one other overreaction I will get to. I call this the reversal. This is when the market has a change of an opinion on a team. Now, sometimes it's scheduled based,
And the one team that I'm going to talk to you about now is schedule-based because, heck, they were playing a good team in week number one. They're playing a bad team here in week number two. But think

0: about this. When your team covers as an underdog in week number one, you're an underdog in week number one and you cover. And now you're a favorite in week number two. That's a signal that the market has changed their opinion on you. You covered in week one as an underdog. Now you're a favorite in week number two. Those teams since 2021 have gone just 5-13 against the spread, failing to cover by 5.9 points per game. And when you win outright as a dog in week number one, and then your favorite in week number two, 5-9 ATS, failing to cover by 6 points per game, pretty similar. How about when you're a win as an outright dog in week number one, and now you're favored by more than a field goal in week number two? Just 3-7 ATS, failing to cover by 8 points per game. That is a clear indication of recency bias. And there's only one team that fits that situation here this week. And it's also a team that is in a situation we've never seen before. And that is the San Francisco 49ers. They win outright as the dog in week number one. They are now a heavy 13-point favorite, 13.5-point favorite here in week number two. All the signs say that is a fade here in week number two. Plus, we've never seen it happen. We've never seen a team come back from Australia. One other team I want to talk about. How about comebacks, right? Do you fade teams that come back to win? If you come back in week number one from 10 points down to win your game, and then you're favored in week number two, those teams are just 1-4 against the spread. Wow. If you go back even further to the start of the 2012 season, you come from behind by 10 points to win in week number one, then you're a favorite in week number two, you're 5-11 ATS. That team, the Seattle Seahawks, playing against the Cardinals. But the Cardinals pulled a fluke upset, right? So we have to fade that team, not so fast. Teams that pull an upset in week number one, winning outright as a 7-point dog or higher, in week number two, they're 5-2-2 against the spread since 2012. Maybe the Cardinals are a play. Maybe going up against the Seattle Seahawks. We'll talk more about our plays here for week number two in the NFL. Talk about the contest selections as well. But coming up next, more prop selections from our sports betting professor, Aaron Moore. I'm Scott Seidenberg. It's Cashing Out here on VSiN, the Sports Betting Network.
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0: 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Coming up, we'll talk about the Circa contest selections as we'll get into Circa Millions, the top five consensus plays, Circa Survivor, Circa Grandissimo as well. And then we'll get to our best bets here for NFL Week 2 Sunday. And I'll tell you why the popular opinion, well, dare I say opinion, how about the popular narrative is actually wrong when you look at the numbers. That's coming up here in just a few minutes. But right now, let's get to more prop bets as we welcome in our sports betting professor. He is Aaron Moore, joins us on the Progressive Guest Line. Aaron, thanks so much for joining us here on this episode of Cashing Out, week two of the NFL season. And correct me if I'm wrong, but all we have to do in order to win our NFL bets is just bet every big-name player to score a touchdown, right? Because that's how it worked in week number one, and that's how it's going to work for every week of the rest of the season, right, Aaron?
10: Boy, if it was only that easy, Scott, we would be betting touchdowns upon touchdowns. And, you know, it is interesting because we talk about player props, and touchdowns are one of those very popular public plays, right? Because it really does become the epicenter of attention. And you expect big name players to score, right? It fits all particular logic. You do have to be really careful, though, when you look at the juice. It adds up. I'll give you one for this week. Omarion Hampton, he scored one last week for the Chargers. His number is about minus 180. And just think about if somebody like him had 10, 12 rushing touchdowns or 10 or 12 touchdowns for the entirety over the season, that would be a really good season. But what about those other 6, 7 weeks he doesn't score a touchdown and you're playing this at minus 180? So it gets a lot of attention, but I think it's one of those prop bets you really have to focus on long term, what the juice can do to you.
0: Yeah, exactly. When you look at like your implied probability, right, like of your minus 180 wager, and you think about like how many times that has to have success throughout the course of an NFL season, and then you think about how many touchdowns the guy actually has over the NFL season, people don't realize you're getting robbed like of your money if you're doing this every single week. Yeah, are those weeks where are there going to be weeks where, you know, Josh Allen scores two and every other big name player scores two? Yes, it happens. Just like we had National Tight Ends Day a couple of years ago where every tight end scored. It happens. But you know something? The majority of the time, it doesn't. So just, you know, bet accordingly. Let's talk about some player props that you like here in week number two. You mentioned Omari and Hampton, so why don't we start with your Chargers in a bounce back spot here in week number two against the Raiders. Are you expecting a bounce back, and who are you expecting it from?
10: I do expect the Chargers to bounce back, and I think one of the takeaways from week one will be interesting, just on a side note, is I'm interested to see how Arizona plays. Was it a fluke, or is Arizona really, let's not say a legitimate team, but a close to legitimate team? So I do think the Chargers bounce back, and one of the plays I have in this game, Scott, are two. As they relate to Arondé Gadsden, I've got him over 1.5 receptions and over 16.5 yards. And we talk about player prop handicapping. I try to look at ways and find plays that the algorithm cannot account for. And if you look at this Chargers offense heading into a game, you expect them to bounce back. You expect them to have a little bit more familiarity with Mike McDonald. Well, Mike McDaniel, with the offense, the Chargers are going to be without Keandre Lambert-Smith. They have a beat-up Darius Davis. There's a little bit of uncertainty about Ladd McConkey. So somebody has to fill those snaps first and foremost. And then you expect more snaps, more targets. And I think Gadsden is the one that's going to be the beneficiary here. With the Mike McDaniel offense during the preseason, there was very limited appearances by Gadsden. And there were accounts that he was in the coach's doghouse. He offers them a little bit more of offensive flexibility in terms of blocking and then releasing and going down and running some seam routes Ladd McConkey might previously have run. So I don't think the algorithm can account for Gadsden having a bigger role. And if you look at it, I need him to get two receptions, need him to get 17 yards. I think he's going to be a pretty big part of this Los Angeles offense. So that is one of the plays I have for tomorrow.
0: I like it. I'm so curious to see what happens with this Chargers team, because are we just, you know, we just assumed that it was going to look good here with McDaniel. We assumed that it was going to be a blowout win in week number one. If they lose to the Raiders here in week number two, there has to be a serious reevaluation of this Chargers team. Like, okay, if they blow out the Raiders, maybe week one was a fluke, right? But if they lose to Vegas, now there's got to be like a serious reevaluation of this Chargers team. And maybe, you know, losing Minter is, you know, a big deal, right? And we'll see how that plays going into the rest of this season. All right, let's talk about another quarterback that faced a ton of pressure in week number one. And it didn't look great in the fourth quarter, but early in the game, it looked great. And that was Jordan Love of the Green Bay Packers against the Minnesota Vikings. How do you think Jordan Love and the Packers do against the New York Jets now this week?
10: Another handicap based on what the algorithm might or might not do. So last week, as you said, Scott, Love threw 42 times in that game where there was a lot of action, a lot of blitzing. And you have to expect now the number this week when Green Bay plays the Jets that it might be a little bit overinflated of what Jordan Love did last week. So I'm going to take his under 33.5 pass attempts here, thinking that the algorithm might be a little bit of an overreaction. And if you look at it, they're playing the Jets. The Jets are only a 3.5-point underdog. Maybe, just maybe, we're living in a world where the Jets can be competitive here. And if they are competitive and Geno Smith is an adequate quarterback, then we have to start thinking about time of possession for the Jets. I just don't see Green Bay chucking the ball around like they did last week. Mm-hmm. And you hope to say, I'm going to go against an inflated line based on the previous weeks. And if you look at Jordan Love's numbers last year, Do they relate? You could be debatable, but he had a couple games where he threw over 40 times last year and then followed it up with some of his more limited pass attempts all season. So I'm taking Jordan Love under 33.5 pass attempts. I hope Geno Smith isn't throwing the ball to the other team and giving Green Bay extra possessions in this situation.
0: I've gone back and forth on this game so much. Like, I know a lot of people think, you know, the Jets look a lot better. Geno is competent, right? The defense, you know, is maybe better in year number two with Aaron Glenn. Matt LaFleur is 5-0 ATS in week number two since the start of the 2021 season. And if you look at that game, like, all right, maybe if he doesn't take the field goal off the board in the fourth quarter, maybe the Vikings don't score 22 unanswered points. If it's an 8-point lead, maybe it's a different game. I don't know. I've gone back and forth. I kind of want to lay it with the Green Bay Packers, Aaron. I kind of do. It's kind of where I'm falling here for this game. Talking to our sports betting professor, Aaron Moore, joining me, Scott Seidenberg here. It's cashing out here on VSiN. Give me another player prop that you like, maybe from the running back position. Who are you going with?
10: I'm taking an over here, and we talk about these props, Scott. I'd like to go under, but this is another over I'm taking. Justice Hill, over 12.5 receiving yards. I'm attacking this one not necessarily by looking at the algorithm, but trying to look at what happened last week and what you expect to happen this week with Baltimore. So you look at that game last week, Baltimore gave the ball a ton of times to Derrick Henry in that shootout against Indianapolis. As Henry gets a little bit older here, maybe these cut back a little bit in terms of his carries on a per week basis. So I would expect after what Henry did last week and this New Orleans defense that maybe isn't going to be able to stop Henry all that much. So Justice Hill gets extra snaps just because Henry's getting longer runs and maybe there's a bigger opportunity for Hill to take the field. So I get him for 12.5 receiving yards. If it follows my plan here of Hill being on the field more, last week he had one catch for 10 yards. So if I can get Hill on the field just a few more times, you look at it, it's going to be a good opportunity for a guy that really only needs one catch to get that total. And it's not necessarily the greatest comparison, but last week New Orleans gave up 30 yards to Jahmyr Gibbs receiving. So maybe there's some issues there in terms of New Orleans covering somebody out of the backfield. So if Henry's carrying the ball a lot, perhaps that gets Justice Hill on the field a little bit more, and we know where his value is, and that's receiving out of the backfield.
0: I like it. I want to ask you about another running back receiving. What do you think about Bijan Robinson over 43.5 receiving yards? He obviously flew over this number in week number one, and if you look at week number one with Cooper Rush at quarterback, the Falcons had the second highest screen rate in the league in week number one behind the San Francisco 49ers, and you watch those practice videos where it looked like Jack Strand was the best-looking quarterback of all them working out in the practice videos. Cooper Rush looked like a statue. Maybe he's a little bit banged up. Do you think it's going to be some dink and dunks here and Bijan goes over 43.5 receiving yards?
10: I think you would have to look at that, Scott, because if you look at it, we put all these things together from a fantasy perspective. We don't really expect a lot from Kyle Pitts. We don't really expect a lot from Drake London. Somebody has to be Cooper Rush's main target, and that's Robinson. And there's another guy. You give him two or three catches, he can rip off 17-yard reception. So I think it's absolutely something in play because you think about it in general. Where else is Atlanta going to get offense from besides dumping it off to possibly the best player in the league?
0: See, that's what I was thinking. I was like, I'd rather go over 43.5 receiving yards than the over 5.5 receptions, even though you get plus money at the 5.5 receptions, but it might only take two catches to go over 43.5 yards with Bijan. So maybe that's the way to attack it. Aaron, appreciate the time. There's his plays up on the board with the Rondé Gatson two plays, Justice Hill, Jordan Love. And he actually likes the Bears in the NFC North. We are head-to-head there. Aaron, appreciate the time. We'll talk to you next week right here on Cashing Out.
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0: Scott Sattenberg here with you, cashing out on VSiN, the Sports Betting Network. My thanks to our professor Aaron Moore, who gave us some prop bets in our last segment. I'll talk about some prop bets as well coming up. We'll get into the trench report, and I'll tell you why I'm taking the trench report here in week number two with a grain of salt. And then we will also go over our best bets, including the Hold Your Nose special that I teased earlier. And I also want to have some fun with some of the teaser cards here at Circa. I have one here in front of me, the reverse teaser card. And I want to talk about some of the alternate outcomes that maybe we could see here coming up on NFL Week 2 Sunday. But with the season underway, there's plenty of ways to win the Edge Boost Average Joe contest. It's broken into 5 week quarters, so you don't need a hot start to be in the mix. Finish first in the weekly standings, and Edge Boost will drop $1,000 into your account as long as it's funded with at least $100. 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And the overall Average Joe champion locks in an automatic qualifying spot in the 2027 Circa Friday Football Invitational, plus a Vegas trip and an in-studio guest appearance on a VSiN show. 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Let's talk about the Circa contests, and we'll get into the top five consensus plays in Circa Millions, as well as the Survivor and Grandissimo plays. We'll talk about Circa Millions first, where I had a 3-2 week number one. I thought I was going to go 5-0. Obviously not the case. The top five consensus plays did not have a good week in week number one. Let's see if it bounces back here in week number two. Your number one most selected entry, the Philadelphia Eagles -7 over the Tennessee Titans. 1,593 selections on the Philadelphia Eagles over the Tennessee Titans. And I'll tell you what the current market number is as well, because as always, you never want to play a, you can play stale lines. That's great. You always want to get that CLV, but you never want to play a line that is worse in the contest than it is in the market, because you can just play the number in the market, right? Because every entry is your implied $1,000 wager right now. So right now, Philadelphia Eagles here at Circa, a 7-point favorite over Tennessee, and they are the number one most selected entry in Circa Millions. Your number two most selected entry is the Houston Texans, -2.5 against the Cincinnati Bengals. This is one that I am on as one of my five selections as well. And here at Circa, Houston -2.5, -115. I understand no Nico Collins for the Houston Texans, but this is one where it is an 0-1 team that is in a bounce back spot here against a team that might be a little bit overhyped based on their week one performance. You know, when you consider the Bengals beat the Bucks last week, and as good as Joe Burrow looked and everyone getting excited over the Cincinnati Bengals, that game was largely aided by the turnovers for the Tampa Bay Bucks. If you look at like the advanced box score, it was a lot different than what the actual final score was in that game. Turnovers are not sticky. You can't just assume that turnovers happen week to week or season to season, right? The expected points change for every possession. Every turnover not only takes negative points away from you, it adds points to another team. And if those don't happen, the game plays out completely different. Bengals win 33-27. The fact that they allowed the Bucks to score 27 on them and come from behind and make it a game, a little bit concerning here. The 24 points that they scored in the first half, aided by three consecutive turnovers, maybe doesn't exactly tell the story here. So we'll see if the Titans, Texans are in a bounce back spot, and I think they are. I played them as well at -2.5. Your next most selected entry is another team in a bounce back spot, and that is the Denver Broncos -2.5 here at Circa. The Denver Broncos are now -3. So this is one where you get the half a point through the key number of three by playing the stale line in the contest. And this is one I bet early in the week on the Broncos -2.5. You can still get -2.5 at some online books, but it is -3 here at Circa. And I think the Broncos are in a prime bounce back spot, because they looked as bad as you can look in week number one. They did. The missed tackle rate was one of the highest missed tackle rates we've ever seen in an NFL game. That's pathetic in week number one. That has to be fixed here in week number two. We know it's a big home field advantage. You have Jacksonville now traveling to go play at elevation. The Jags, who got four touchdown passes from Trevor Lawrence in week number one. Does that performance show you how good the Jaguars are, considering their opponent, the Cleveland Browns, and Deshaun Watson, one of the worst teams in the NFL, maybe? I think maybe the Jags, not as good as what we saw in week number one. Broncos, not as bad as we saw in week number one. Perfect bounce back spot here for the Denver Broncos. Your next most selected entry is close. The Tampa Bay Bucks -8.5 over the Browns, and the Panthers -2.5 over the Atlanta Falcons. Now for the Bucks, they're playing that bad team in the Cleveland Browns. Right now, the line here at Circa is the Tampa Bay Bucks -8.5. The line for the Carolina Panthers here at Circa -2.5. So the same lines as we have in the contest. Obviously for Carolina, they're playing against Cooper Rush. And Carolina, a little bit concerning, but they scored a lot of points against the Bears. Was that because Bryce Young and their offense was capable of scoring, or because the Bears' defense was not capable of stopping anybody? And then for Tampa, you clean up those turnovers And this game could look a lot different. The game last week could look a lot different. Plus, it's the Baker Mayfield revenge spot here. And this could be the final game as starting quarterback for Deshaun Watson. Because if he has another subpar performance, does Todd Monken really want to start Deshaun Watson at home in week number three? Probably not. It is somewhat of a softer landing to start Shedeur Sanders in week number three at home against the Carolina Panthers, coming off of, when you're 0-2 and Deshaun Watson's looked terrible in the first 2 weeks. So those are your top five most selected entries here in the Circa Millions contest. Again, the top five selections did not do well last week. Let's talk about Circa Survivor, where your number one most selected team, the San Francisco 49ers, 6,741 entries. That is 39.8% of the pool is in on the San Francisco 49ers. Now, I have bet on the Miami Dolphins. Yes, I did. I'm also the guy that bet on the Cardinals last week. Did I take them on the money line? No. I wish I did. Did I take the Dolphins on the money line? No. Did I wish I did? Probably not. But if they win tomorrow, maybe I would wish I did. But no, I like the Cardinals to cover. The Dolphins to cover. I do. We've never seen a team come back from Australia before to play a football game. And we know that teams that travel from overseas, whether it's just Europe, just London, right, and then come back to play without a bye week, have all seemed to struggle, especially in the second half. Now, the 49ers, they went a week early to Australia to acclimate. I think that helped them in their one game in week one against the Rams. But I think it hurts them here in week two. I get it. The Dolphins have to make the cross-country trip. I get it. It's difficult for them to do that. But I think that this line is too high. I think the Dolphins can keep it close. I think they'll be scrappy in a bounce-back spot here in week number two. It is also a familiar system, if you will. Matt LaFleur, Jeff Hafley was kind of with that Shanahan tree. Remember, Jeff Hafley comes from the Matt LaFleur. He was the defensive coordinator in Green Bay, who also is a part of that Shanahan coaching tree, McVay coaching tree, all that similar, coaching things and all that stuff. Jeff Hafley was with the 49ers coaching their defensive backs before he became the head coach at Boston College, right? So, I mean, there's something there to being a part of that tree, knowing the Shanahan offense and maybe coaching and scheming against it and calling up his buddies. Maybe the Miami Dolphins have something here to go up against the 49ers. And then your second most selected team with also 6,061 entries, 35.8% of the pool, the Bucks over the Cleveland Browns. I think you're good there. Circa Grandissimo, your number one selection, the 49ers with 26 out of the remaining 49 entries, 100,000 per entry on the 49ers, 14 on the Bucks, 4 on the Ravens, 3 on the Eagles, 1 on the Chargers, 1 on the Rams. I should note, 42 no picks in Circa Survivor. That is $42,000 of dead money that goes right into the pool. I mean, it's ridiculous, but you know something? It happens. I'm always shocked at the no picks later in the season. I mean, I know it's still early, but week one, I can understand. 18 no picks in week number one. Maybe you came to Vegas in the summer. You signed up. You forgot to get a proxy. You didn't know that you couldn't make your picks on the app or whatever, and you're out, right? And now, week two, though, you won in week one. How do you not enter your picks here in week number two? Oh, my goodness. We'll talk about some alternate spreads coming up next here on Cashing Out with me, Scott Seidenberg, here on VSiN.
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0: 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Want to have some fun here with week number two, NFL Sunday. I will go over my five circa millions selections. Not close to the consensus, but some of the consensus. I am on the Minnesota Vikings at +4.5 as one of my selections. I'm on the Houston Texans -2.5, the Denver Broncos -2.5, and then I took the Cardinals +4 and the Dolphins +13. Those are my circa millions selections. Yes, I am holding my nose with the Dolphins, and I think the Cardinals are better than what people give them credit for. They look good. Again, I don't think it was a fluke in week number one. I don't think it was a fluke. I mean, this offense can score, right? And Seattle, you know, maybe coming from behind, took something out of them. We'll see. Drew Locke looked okay. Tough opponent. They did let New England, you know, like New England covered that game. Seattle got the win. Clearly, they missed Kenneth Walker, right? We'll see if we'll see how that one plays out. Maybe Seattle gets the win. Maybe they only win by a field goal. Maybe they only win by four and I get the push. But I do like the points there. with the Arizona Cardinals. I want to talk about, speaking of the contest here at Circa, so while I was down at the sports book, I picked up one of these teaser cards that they have here at Circa. But this isn't just any teaser card. This is the reverse teaser card. Now, some of you might be asking, what is a reverse teaser card, Scott? Well, quite simple. In a regular standard teaser, we talk about, moving a line by 6 points, right? And we always talk about you want to play the traditional Stanford Wong teaser. Stanford Wong wrote the book on sports betting. And the Wong teasers are six-point teasers that move through the key numbers of 3 and 7. Okay. First off, teaser pricing in here in Vegas and in a majority of the sports books have completely changed over the years. It used to be standard minus 120 on a six-point teaser. That was extremely profitable if you played your traditional Wong teasers, moving a 7.5-point favorite through the 7 and the 3 down to a 1.5, moving a 1.5-point dog up through the 3 and the 7 to the 7.5, right? Moving a 2.5-point favorite up through the 3 and the 7 and actually through the 8 now, because 8 is becoming an increasingly key number with two-point conversions in the NFL. Those look pretty good. So I could get behind if somebody says, I would like to tease the Jaguars from 2.5 to 8.5, and I want to tease the Bengals from 2.5 to 8.5. I can get behind those. Those are traditional Wong teasers. The problem is you're not laying minus 120 anymore. You're laying minus 135, minus 134. Some of the best books out there might be minus 130. You also have to pay attention to your teaser pricing, right? You don't have to worry about it when you're doing half points, but let's say you take a 1 point, you take a 2 point dog, you make them an 8 point dog. If they lose the game by 8, what does your sportsbook rules say? Certain books, teasers are ties, push. Some of them, teasers, tie, loses. So always check out your sports books to learn about your sportsbook rules. And the other lesson that I would give is because of the VIG now not being minus 120 anymore and it being minus 130 or minus 135, is don't ever tease down. Don't ever tease down. Now people are saying, why? Like, I got the Philadelphia Eagles are a 7-point favorite. I could tease them down to -1. Why wouldn't I do that? Well, this is the math lesson behind why you wouldn't do that. If you're doing a teaser, okay, just a traditional standard two-leg teaser, when you were paying minus 120 for that standard two-leg teaser, each one of your legs was minus 280, okay? If you did a two-leg parlay of minus 280 and minus 280, that together, your payout is minus 120. But now, two teaser legs cost you more than minus 120. So the juice that you're laying on an individual teaser leg is greater than minus 280. It's closer to minus 300 or higher. If minus 300 and minus 300 is minus 129, minus 315 and minus 315 is minus 136. That's more closely aligned to what these sports books are charging you now. So a teaser now is essentially a two-leg parlay where each leg is between minus 300 and minus 315. Well, you love the Philadelphia Eagles. You think the Philadelphia Eagles are going to win their game against the Tennessee Titans, but you don't want to lay, a teaser price. Well, you could just shop around and see if you can get a Philadelphia Eagles money line that's less than minus 315. Maybe it's out there, maybe it's not. But look for it. Shop around. There are different outs now with the PMs and all that stuff and the exchanges. There's different outs. So maybe there's a way to play the Philadelphia Eagles instead of instead of laying minus 315. Maybe you can get them minus 300. Maybe you can get them minus 275. I'm looking right now here at Circa, Philadelphia Eagles minus 330. So in that case, minus 315 is a little bit better than minus 330. But also what you have to factor in is you need a second leg to hit now. That's the problem with a lot of parlays that people don't understand. And when one leg hits, the second leg now becomes increasingly more expensive. You know, you can do your two-leg parlay, right? But let's say your first leg is minus 330, and let's say the Eagles win. Okay. And now you're waiting for the Rams, who were minus 320 on the money line. You're waiting for the Rams now to win. The problem is the Rams are no longer minus 320 because you've already won your Eagles bet. So now you need the Rams to win at a much higher price that you're risking to cash your parlay because you've already got one leg home. Teasers are, it's an interesting dynamic now. That's all I'll say. It's an interesting dynamic. To me, I like to tease up and not tease down because I'd rather just shop for a money line price. And if you like the Eagles to win, just bet them on the money line. Just bet them by itself, minus 330. I understand there's some people out there, it's like, I'll never lay that much juice. But when you do your teaser or your parlay, you are laying that much juice. You just don't understand it. But here at Circa, I found this card. Very interesting. It's called the reverse teaser card. And now what this does is it pushes the spread in the opposite direction. So let's say for the Green Bay Packers, instead of being a 3.5-point favorite, this line moves 7 points towards the Packers, meaning I can lay the Packers -10.5 instead of -3.5. Same thing, Bears, instead of -3.5, I can go -10.5. Or instead of +3.5 with the Jets, I can do -3.5 with the Jets. And the reason why you're going through all these crazy alternate numbers is because you get a higher payout, right? You're getting 25 to 1, 75 to 1, depending on how many legs you play. It's a fun little sprinkle. It's a fun thing. And I wanted to think to myself, what legs could I realistically see winning here out of these alternate spreads? I'm going to read you some of them. I mean, listen, if I played, some of these, you could have some pretty interesting results over the games, right? I mean, on Thursday, right, the Buffalo Bills, they won 41-31. You could have, this teaser card had 11.5. But let's say it was -9.5. Okay, Bills covered the 9.5. So how about this? Let's go through some numbers here. Packers -10.5, Jets -3.5. What's more likely to happen? Packers right now are a 3.5-point favorite at the Jets. Is it more likely that they win by double digits? Or is it more likely the Jets win by north of a field goal? Same thing for the Bears-Vikings. Bears -10.5 or Vikings -3.5. What's more likely? How about the Patriots -11.5 or the Steelers -2.5? I actually think if the Steelers win that game, it's going to be by a field goal or more, right? I think that could be a likely result. I think the Steelers could win against the Patriots. How about the Bucks -15.5? Well, if the Bucks beat the Browns, they probably blow them out, right? They're 8.5-point favorites. Maybe they win by 3 scores. That's pretty interesting. Texans -10.5, Bengals -3.5, Ravens do the Ravens blow out the Saints? Ravens -15.5 against the Saints? Do the Eagles blow out the Titans? Philly -14.5? Some of these alternate spreads are pretty interesting. I'm curious to see if I want to dive in on one of these. And if I do, I'll tell you my selections coming up next. Look, football's back. You don't want to head through another season without VSiN Pro, guys. Become a VSiN Pro subscriber today. 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
9: Coming up on Monday's episode of Money Move, Stormy Bonatoni back from out there in South Carolina, where she took in North Carolina and Clemson. Who won the Belichick Dabo Bowl, and what are the ramifications of these top 25 matchups that we saw week 3 of college football? A very big recap of week 2 in the NFL, and a massive preview. There's a player prop I love for Monday Night Football between the New York Giants and the Los Angeles Rams. You're not going to want to miss this. 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
0: Scott Satterberg back here with you, Cashing Out on VSiN, the sports betting network. So I am going to fill out this alternate teaser card. And here are the three bets that I did. By the way, 3 for 3 pays out 25-1 on my payout. All right, 25-1, nice. Should I get more? You know, if I played this at a sports book with the alternate spreads, probably. But you know what? I'm doing a little sprinkle and having some fun here. Here are the three alternate spreads I did. Steelers -2.5 against the Patriots. If the Steelers win by a field goal. Okay, they're 5.5-point dogs. If you win by a field goal. I like Steelers -2.5. Okay. The next alternate spread I did was Bucks -15.5. Maybe the Browns are just that bad. And if the Bucks blow them out, maybe they blow them out, they win by 20 points. You know, maybe it's a similar score like what we saw last week with the Browns getting embarrassed by Trevor Lawrence and the Jacksonville Jaguars. Maybe it's just like that with the Tampa Bay Bucks. Plus, it's the Baker Mayfield revenge game, right? 34-10 was the final score last week. Similar score. I'll take it here with the Bucks over the Browns. And then I did the Philadelphia Eagles -14.5 against the Titans. Why not? They're a touchdown favorite over the Titans. Maybe Cam Ward is just that bad. Maybe Vic Fangio and this Eagles defense gets after him, a couple of turnovers, and the Eagles, who allowed the Commanders to backdoor against them, score late to hold on to win 24-22. Jalen Hurts with 3 touchdown passes. A lot of criticism on that new Sean Mannion offense last week. Maybe this is an opportunity to run up the score here for the Philadelphia Eagles and this Sean Mannion offense. And, you know, maybe there's something there. Maybe there's something there. By the way, here's what I'm curious about. So it wouldn't be last year because Robert Saleh got axed early on, right? But let's see. Sean Mannion, who was with the Rams last year, right, as their, what, passing game coordinator? Is that what he was? He was the, or the quarterback's coach, right? He was an offensive assistant with the Packers for – oh, he was with the Packers, excuse me. So he's at the LaFleur coaching tree, which, by the way, the LaFleur – Saleh connection is very strong. They're like best friends. So if anybody knows about, you know, there's certainly familiarity, I guess you could say, between the LaFleur and Saleh, and maybe Mannion being an assistant with the Packers.

bounce back spot as well. But here's something interesting with that Denver Broncos game. Bo Nix to throw an interception, plus 115. That's a sneaky, sneaky play. I was looking at some NFL Next Gen stats, and I saw this as it pertains to that game between the Jaguars and the Broncos. The Jaguars have used cover six at the second highest rate in the NFL since the start of last season. And Bo Nix, in his career, has averaged 5.9 yards per attempt, a 41.9% success rate, and a 10.9% explosive pass rate against cover six in his career, all three numbers below his career averages against all other coverages. Also, the Jaguars have used zone coverage on 80.4% of dropbacks since the start of last season. That's the seventh highest rate in the NFL. Bo Nix, against non-blitz zone coverages, has thrown 16 interceptions, the fifth most of any quarterback in the NFL against non-blitz zone coverages. So maybe Bo Nix throws an interception here against the Jacksonville Jaguars. Give me Bo Nix to throw a pick at plus 115. I mentioned Bijan Robinson to go over his 43.5 receiving yards for the Atlanta Falcons. Last week, the Falcons, with Cooper Rush at quarterback, had the second highest screen percentage rate in the entire NFL, behind only the San Francisco 49ers. So more screen passes, dump offs here for Bijan Robinson against the Carolina Panthers, I expect to see here this week. So it only takes, I don't like his receptions prop. I don't want to go 5.5, but I think it might take two catches for him to go over this number. So give me a shot here on Bijan Robinson over 43.5 receiving yards. Other props and angles that I like here, I think I love the Minnesota Vikings. That's my favorite bet of the week, is the Minnesota Vikings here. And I know we had a guest on earlier that was all on Caleb Williams to go over his passing yards. I'm actually going to contradict that, and I'm going to go under Caleb Williams' passing yards. His passing yards right now, I'm seeing at, 229.5. I'm going to go under. Caleb Williams, in both games last year against the Minnesota Vikings and Brian Flores, with Ben Johnson as his quarterback, as his coach, right? He went under this number in both games. And if you look at the four times that the Minnesota Vikings have played against Caleb Williams, and I'm talking about, obviously I'm talking about Brian Flores' defense going up against Caleb Williams. We know about the heavy blitz rate last week. Crazy. What was it? 87% of the dropbacks were blitzes last week. Insane. I think a lot of that, not only was it, you know, the way that they dominated that fourth quarter, but also they realized that there was no rushing attack for the Green Bay Packers, so they just went after the quarterback, especially late in the fourth quarter when the Packers were playing in come-from-behind mode. It was also at home, right? The crowd noise at US Bank Stadium, all that stuff. Get this. Brian Flores has played mind games with Caleb Williams throughout his career, and I think last week's film with that enormously high blitz percentage was just another mind game. In four games against Caleb Williams, Brian Flores has blitzed him at 44.4%, 60%, that's high, 40.9%, and then one game of 77.8%, which is crazy high. He has alternated. He has blitzed him. He has not blitzed him. He has blitzed him. He has not blitzed him. The two games in which Brian Flores has not blitzed Caleb Williams were both on the road at Soldier Field. And I think there's something to that. At home, on the turf, with the crowd noise, you go after him. On the road, on the grass, outdoors, you drop back in coverage and you dare Caleb Williams to beat you. And guess what? He hasn't. Last year,

0: under this number in both games against the Minnesota Vikings. For all the love about Ben Johnson and this offense, for all the love about Caleb Williams, Brian Flores has outsmarted him in the four games that they've played against each other. I'm going, not only Minnesota Vikings are my best bet in this game, plus the 4.5, but I'm going Caleb Williams under 229.5 passing yards for my best prop bet in that game. Tomorrow morning, you can start your day with the Pro Football Tailgate Show with Mitch Moss and Paulie Howard at 9 a.m. Eastern Time, followed by VSiN's Countdown to Kickoff with Stormy Buonantony and Jonathan Von Tobel. I'm sure they'll talk about Bill Belichick. Live Bet Sunday comes your way at 1 p.m. Eastern Time. It's all coming up right here on VSiN, the Sports Betting Network. I'm Scott Seidenberg. You can always hit me up on Twitter at ScottsOnAir. ScottsOnAir. I will be back with you on Live Bet Sunday coming up tomorrow at 7 p.m. Eastern Time. Real quick before I leave you, my trench report for week number two, I take with a grain of salt because my numbers are based only on 1 week's performance. But your biggest mismatches, 49ers over the Dolphins, not surprising. Jets over the Packers, again, it's only week one and the Packers look bad because of the way that the Vikings blitz them. Raiders over the Chargers, I throw that out too. The Raiders played the Dolphins last week. Jaguars over the Broncos, it's because the Broncos couldn't tackle last week. And then the Vikings over the Bears, well, that one I agree with because the Vikings do own the trenches against the Chicago Bears. And that Bears defense was terrible. Once again, I'm Scott Seidenberg, and hit me up on Twitter at ScottsOnAir. The trench report will get sharper with more data. I'd say 4 weeks into the season, we will have real concrete data to go off of where we can start taking advantage in the betting markets. And I will be back with you tomorrow on Live Bet Sunday. We'll preview Sunday Night Football. We'll live bet the games together, and we'll cash together here on VSiN, the Sports Betting Network.
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9: 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I'm John Hansen of FantasyPoints.com. The program, as always, is produced by Mr. Michael Cohen. Big show today, college football this weekend, plus, of course, the National Football League. We'll break down Thursday night football. Very successful night, I'm happy to report. Very, very profitable. We'll break it all down. Thank God for both teams in a national televised game for the first time this year. We had three tries and we failed in terms of both teams having viable offenses, and the results reflect that, absolutely. So we'll move onward, though, in segment number two. We'll catch you up on all the latest injuries. Some big news, Zay Flowers returning to practice today. That is a major, major development, but we'll do that, too, in this segment. And then we'll take a break and come back with my leans for week number two. I love all my picks, even the leans, but I'm trying to pull back from the number of official plays, and hopefully that works out. But I'm feeling really good about everything that I have on the docket here today, including three touchdown props as well, which we'll get to in segment number two. We were plus 450, I believe, on tutty props last Friday. We hit the plus 400 Devon Valet and the plus 350 Malik Willis, so that was pretty good. I do have some lesser payouts here, some more likely touchdowns, quite frankly, averaging about plus 200 on the tutties. Segment number three, our guy, Josh Chevalier. Everybody's on fire at FantasyPoints.com. The grinder, Tom Brawley, and Josh Chevalier, solid 3-2 last week after a 4-1 week in week number one. He did get that Jeremiah Smith prop right. Boy, did he look unbelievable in that game last week. I watched the whole thing. Then we'll pop out my props and a best bet. That's it. No special for the Sunday, but we do have a best bet. We didn't win the best bet last week. In fact, Colston Loveland goose-egged our asses, but when your best bet is the number one receiver for an offense that scores 59 points, you're probably on the right track. That was just a very unusual occurrence. Well, let's take a look at Lions and Bills takeaways. And, well, takeaways were we did well. We had two leans, Amon-Ra, St. Brown, 79.5 at minus 113. I wasn't even worried, quite frankly, after that slow start. He's just unbelievable. It's a rare occurrence of an offense where every single week. They have to get the ball to Amon-Ra, and they do pretty much every single week. And he is one of the rare players who can handle that kind of pressure. I mean, he's amazing. 9 grabs for a 142. 2 touchdowns. He's got 4 on the season. I'm feeling great because I was really high on Amon-Ra. I had him ranked at 5 overall. I was very high on him. When you look at like the true alpha receivers, to me, it was only Ja'Marr Chase, Amon-Ra, JSN, and that's and Puka, and of course Puka. That was it. End list. And so far, so good with Amon-Ra. How about that Keon Coleman call? The grinder had it first, but when I looked into it, I was absolutely feeling it. That was an easy win. What I should have done for the special, we didn't get the special, but when you look at when you watch the game, you're like, yeah, that was a pretty damn good call. Because didn't know that DJ Moore would get hurt, but Keon Coleman was involved even before DJ Moore got hurt. Man, big game, 6 for 63, a viable waiver wire pickup. And by the way, early in the game, he caught a ball in the red zone. He was one tackle away from turning around and running that puppy right in for the score. And I did say on yesterday's show that I was envisioning a big air yards play to a guy streaking wide ass open, and I thought it might be Keon Coleman, but it was in fact Josh Palmer. But how about our guy Dalton Kincaid? That was my Thursday night special on SiriusXM Thursday morning for fantasy purposes. We went with Keon Coleman for the betting purposes, but he absolutely crushed. He looked unbelievable, catching 7 of 8 targets for 95 and the tutty. And shout out to our guy, Nick Bakai. He called it. I was thinking about it, but I'm like, I don't want to steal it. Because we did confirm on this very program, by the way, last year with I believe Sal Capaccio, the beat writer. I hope I pronounced that name right. But last year he came on the show and I kind of opined my theory, having met Josh Allen and Dawson Knox. I'm like, I bet you these guys are boys. And they're like, yeah. They're like best friends. So, you know, he threw him a bone. And that's what Troy Aikman pointed out on the broadcast. So keep that in mind when you're looking at anytime touchdown props for Mr. Knox, because it's like Fort Knox in the red zone with his bra. Josh Allen always looking for him. We also got it right with we got everything right. We swept it 6-0 on all the props. But how about Jahmyr Gibbs? I talked about his role in the passing attack. Exactly what I thought. Only 52 yards rushing. He did look good on some runs for sure, but he didn't get the volume as expected. And he hit that prop by halftime. That was a beautiful thing. 6 grabs for 68. I said on yesterday's show, in these games where they don't necessarily establish the run, Jahmyr Gibbs is averaging, I think it was like 6.8 catches per game. And he got 6. Almost regret not playing a Sammy Laporta prop, but I was high on Laporta this summer. The problem there was I a little worried about the offensive line. The right tackle was out. So sometimes a tight end like Laporta, you might be needed to block a little bit more. And hey, shout out to my guy, even though he's been terrible this year, Isaac Tesla, because Isaac Tesla, on the strength of that 20-yard grab on fourth down, got us over the hump on Jared Goff's completions. I felt very strongly, and I said this on yesterday's show, I thought that Jared Goff was going to play very well, and he did. 26 of 38. Everything went down like we expected. The only thing I didn't necessarily expect was Josh Allen running all over the place, but you cannot hold Superman down. What an offense in Buffalo right now. Hopefully DJ Moore will be healthy. So that's it. That's a wrap on everything, but continue to start your Lions. Jared Goff's going to sling it all over the place. Great schedule. Jahmyr Gibbs is a beast. And the only other comment I have on the game last night, and I know it was a tough go, but I did not go in on J-Mo Williams. I am telling you right now, trade for Jameson Williams. He's in like this little rough patch right now, but they're cooked without him. Amon-Ra can only do so much in Laporta, and they don't really have anybody else. So I do really, truly think that better days are ahead for for J-Mo Williams. So get ready, because he's going to be on our players to trade and trade for. Like, quite frankly, he was on this pass list, but I'll keep going back to that well, because it's only a matter of time until J-Mo starts heating up. Real quick, let's take a look at some of the injury updates coming down the line. Ian Rappaport reporting that it will, in fact, be Cooper Rush to start week two against the Panthers. I was looking at a Drake London prop. He's got a great schematic matchup, but I'm a little worried about J.C. Horn on the other side, and I'm really worried about Cooper Rush, so forget that. As we mentioned, Zay Flowers returned to practice on Friday. I know our guy Tom Brawley likes the under on Lamar. I totally see it, but I didn't want to mess around with it in case Zay Flowers did play, and it looks like he's trending toward playing. Nico Collins not spotted at Friday's practice. I would not look at any of the other receivers. You know, if I'm doing anything, I'm doing unders on like C.J. Stroud. Joey Porter, ESPN reporting that Joey Porter, basically I'm paraphrasing, may never put on a Steeler uniform again. That's not good for them. Good news for the Pats this week. Our guy Adam Schefter reported that D.J. Moore suffered a shoulder injury that the doctors do not consider serious. He does have a chance to play next week against the Chargers, but it is not a lock. Aaron Donald hopes to play against the Giants. As a Cam Scatabu owner, I hope he doesn't. Joe Burrow, he is going to play in week two, dealing with some back tightness. Trey McBride back at practice. They'll need him this week against Seattle big time. No Chigakonkwo. That should mean more targets for Stephon Diggs. George Kittle limited on Thursday. Might pull back from using him. I don't think they'll need him much to beat the Miami Dolphins. Kalon Black added to the injury report Thursday. That bodes well for the Christian McCaffrey over the rushing prop. Brian Thomas limited still. He's going to see a lot of Pat Surtain, so forget that. RJ Harvey with a hamstring limited still. Chris Olave left practice as a precautionary measure on Thursday with a hamstring. I don't like Olave that much this week, especially with the injury. DeAndre Swift and Kyle Manungai did return to practice, and Ladd McConkey is still working off to the side. So today is a huge day for Ladd McConkey. I still like the Chargers to bounce back. And if they don't have Ladd McConkey, then I would absolutely look at Quentin Johnston props. I looked at him this morning, but it's kind of off the board, I guess, waiting for Ladd. When we return, let's turn our attention to some of my leans for week number two. And we'll also take a look at a few touchdown props that I'm into. But first, season is underway. There's still plenty of ways to win the Edge Boost Average Joe contest. It's broken into 5-week quarters, so you don't need a hot start to be in the mix. 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
9: Alrighty, welcome back to a Friday edition of Prop Points here on VSiN. I'm John Hansen. Josh Chevalier of Fantasy Points College Football. He is, I believe, 7-3. On the season so far. Great start by him and the team over at Fantasy Points College Football, all over it. So stay tuned for some winning selections coming at you in about 15 minutes. But now it's time for my leans and some tutty props. We wanted to pop out some leans this year as opposed to making them official plays, just because I wanted to give out more plays. But I wanted to be more selective with my actual props. Week one was not great, but we're off to a great start. But this week, I mean, I am really selective on these props, and I feel really good. And that includes these leans. We'll start with Javonte Williams, over 74.5 rushing yards at minus 115 on DraftKings. Cowboys are 4.5-point favorites. Since the start of last season, Javonte averages 18 DraftKings fantasy points per game in wins. That would rank as the RB5. So you feel good about that. Obviously, he should get volume. The Commanders got rocked on zone concept runs last week, giving up 6 yards per carry. And since the start of 2025, Javonte is a real solid 4.7 yards per carry with a 59.3% success rate on those zone runs. He dominated the backfield last week, as expected. Malik Davis on IR. DC gave up the 12 most adjusted yards before contact dating back to 2025. Third most rushing yards per game. Now, Saquon Barkley was a little lame in this matchup, but he would have hit the prop. He got 83 yards in the game. And by the way, Javonte in this matchup last year had 32 carries for a $170. So I feel good about Javonte. I also feel pretty good and kind of glad I didn't make it an official pick, because it looks like Zay Flowers is trending toward playing. Didn't know that when I submitted this, but I still like Mark Andrews in this game, over 4.5 receptions. Looked a little sluggish last week, although he was active. So I think he'll be busy and needed, even if Flowers goes, because if he does, I'm not sure we're going to get a full go from Zay Flowers. This was plus money, too, at plus 114. The Saints, by the way, It's going to be. Now, it's a great schematic matchup for Lamar, which is good in general, but the Saints are stingy on the back end and in terms of wide receivers and, you know, up against single high safeties, which, again, is a good schematic matchup for Lamar. It's good for Andrews as well against single high looks compared to two high. He sees a 155% boost to his yards per route run when facing single high. That is the 10th best among 10 qualifying tight ends dating back to the start of 2025. For what it's worth, I'm not going to do the touchdown prop, but I mean, it's probably, and because the odds aren't that great, but it's a good play. Since the start of last season, he has commanded double the end zone targets as anyone else on the roster. And the only player to receive an end zone target last week was Jacoby Lane, and he's on IR. Andrews also commanded a 33% target share once Zay Flowers left last week's game. Again, Zay may play, but I'm not sure he's going to be like full go, especially with an inferior opponent that they could probably beat. You know, they could just bench Derrick Henry for a half and probably win that one. Christian McCaffrey, I know the grinder is in on this one, and only helps the case that Kalon Black was just added to the injury report. I was definitely sneaking Kalon Black. There was a time, I used to call it the blowout reach, when you could use a number two running back in a blowout and expect him to get volume, you know, late to close out the game. And it always, almost always worked. And then like a flick of a switch about 10 years ago, just stopped. It just completely stopped. But I loved it when I had it. But for this one, we'll go with the actual starter because the number is very good. 58.5 rushing yards. We'll go over that for CMC. Once again, he did look shot out of a cannon, especially in that second half. He had some of the most explosive runs I've seen him for 2 years. And I'm the guy who said he looked like a fullback all year last year. Although, I still think I'm probably going to win my Christian McCaffrey under. I think it's a 995.5 because of Kalon Black and because they do want to pull back from the utilization of CMC, which is smart to keep them fresh, and they love Kalon Black. So it's looking good here with the Niners 13.5 point favorite. McCaffrey averages 27 fantasy points per game dating back to the start of the season in wins. Miami allowed the 7th most rushing yards last year. And then last week, Ashton Jeanty ran all over him, 23 carries for 102. And Mike Washington, by the way, added 7 carries for 41. So that was kind of what I was thinking with Mr. Kalon Black. We also have an under that we're going to do. We got to get at least one under. It's not November yet, but keep in mind when things start, I think we're looking good right now offensively, and we probably will for another month and a half. But as we learned last year, November comes, guys get a little tired, a little bit beat up. They don't necessarily see the light at the end of the tunnel. That's what November is all about. And we had, I think we were 70% on like 20, 30 plays in November last year. We're going to go under on Jordan Love, under 257.5 at minus 114. Didn't like what I saw last week from Love. Granted, it was Flores and the Vikings defense, but Love knows him well. And he was completely consumed. O-line is a mess. It's a less than ideal schematic matchup for him. Cam Ward only got 140 yards in the matchup last week, for what it's worth. And it's really a mediocre schematic matchup for all their receivers, other than Jaden Reed, who, you know, didn't do anything last week. He kind of underwhelmed. You got Tucker Kraft, you know, kind of still a little bit on a pitch count. So, I mean, I don't think Love's going to get shut down. He'll probably hit 200, but I don't think he's hitting 258 in this game. Let's pop in 3 touchdown props. We'll start with Garrett Wilson. Anytime touchdown at plus 190. I have more on Garrett Wilson coming up later in the program. Spoiler alert, but I'll give you this nugget right here. In 3 out of the past 4 seasons, Packer, DC, Jonathan Gannon's defenses between the Eagles and the Cardinals have ranked top 2 in cover 4 usage. And since the start of 2024, Garrett Wilson ranks 3rd best among all wide receivers in targets per route run against cover 4. That is behind only Jackson Smith and Jigba and Drake London. It represents a massive 40% boost to his targets per route run. So I'm thinking he's going to be all over the place making plays, and maybe we can take a quick pass and take it to the house. Next up, we'll go over on Caleb Williams for – oh, no, we'll go for an anytime rushing touchdown on Caleb Williams at plus 190 on DK. The Vikings lead the NFL in blitz rate going back to the start of last season. They just brought out the blitz on an insane 74% of the dropbacks against the Packers last week. Over that span, going back to week one last year, Caleb Williams averages the second highest scramble rate in the NFL against the blitz, going from just 6.7% to 9.1%, and he's only behind Jaden Daniels, and he just posted a career-high 10 rushing attempts last week. And then last but certainly not least, we'll go Brenton Strange, my guy, anytime touchdown at plus 270. Denver runs man coverage at the third highest rate, and he's good against man. He averages 2.02 yards per route run since the start of 2025. Denver allows the eighth most receiving yards and the 11th most receptions. Two tight ends per game. Travis Kelce did well in the matchup last week. Obviously, you're worried about the outside corners, Riley Moss and Mr. Pat Surtain, so you do like to throw it in the middle of the field. And oh, by the way, Mr. Strange had five grabs for 39 and a touchdown in this matchup last week. When we return, we'll talk college football with our guy Josh Chevalier of Fantasy Points College. But first, football is back. 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I believe he's 7-3 over the last 2 weeks. We'll confirm that with him next here on this Friday edition of Prop Points on VSiN.
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9: Welcome back to this Friday edition of Prop Points here on VSiN. I'm John Hansen. We go directly to the Progressive guest line. 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Josh, another great week here. Well, rock solid at 3-2, but you're 7-3, so that's awesome. Congratulations. Great job. And how about that Jeremiah Smith? You finally got that one right at over 81.5. And I was watching the game, and that was the easiest win perhaps of all time. So real quick on Jeremiah Smith, like you know, I guess it's not a great comp in terms of like the skill sets, but I'm looking at him, I'm like, I don't think I've felt as good about a college player since Ja'Marr Chase. I mean, I think he's in that conversation. So your thoughts on Jeremiah Smith's performance and you know, how good is this guy?
24: Yeah, I mean, the comp that people use is Julio Jones, and I think he's got that size-speed combo, right? I mean, his ability to adjust to catches and his body control is just absolutely insane at his size. You know, it's funny. I was actually in the stadium for that game and sitting about 40 rows up, and he looks huge in person. I mean, his legs look like a running back. So at that size and speed is just absolutely crazy. So he does things that you just don't expect a guy to be able to do at that size.
9: Probably going to be the number one overall pick. I mean, I got to think. Well, maybe the quarterback situation, but he's going to be top three at least. Well, let's get into your plays. Today's props are directly on Underdog and Prize Picks for those who have access to it. We'll start with Malachi Toney. Now, I know a little bit about him. I won a prop on Malachi Toney. He's a stud of Miami. You like over 101.5. I mean, the dude just dropped 234 earlier in the year against Stanford. I guess that was last week. What are you seeing with Toney?
24: Yeah, I mean, it's Malachi Toney. And here's the thing. Like, last week, I went 0-2 on quarterbacks, but 3-0 on wide receivers. I'm 7 of 7 on wide receivers this year, so we're going back to that well. Malachi Toney is a strong one to go with, right? I mean, it's 101.5 yards. Last week they played Florida A&M. He had 4 catches for 96 yards and about a half of play. And, head coach Mario Cristobal made a big deal about Malachi being willing to come out before he hit the 100-yard mark, because that's a big thing for the Biletnikoff and other postseason awards. Mm. And so I don't expect him to come out before he gets 100 yards in any of these next upcoming games. I mean, Wake Forest has been honestly one of the worst defenses against pass efficiency in the country. Malachi Toney's coming out of the slot. I mean, this is just primed for him to be able to get this. Even with them being 3 touchdown favorites, I expect them to be able to run up the score here and for Malachi Toney to be the biggest beneficiary of that.
9: And in that same game, Carlos Hernandez of Wake Forest, over 67.5 receiving yards. He's gotten this twice already, 88 and 165. What do you see there with Hernandez?
24: Well, this is going to be a common theme on this show, is these props keep going up. So he started out at 64.5. He's at 67.5 now. I mean, last week he hit 88 yards. The week before that, he had 165.5 of play against Akron. So, look, Miami's without their top 2 cornerbacks. They're starting a safety at cornerback this week. I think that lends itself for our boy, Carlos Hernandez, too well. I mean, week 1, Miami played Stanford. Now, Stanford didn't do much in that game, but they did have a guy named Caden High running out of the slot who had 6 catches for 92 yards. And that's exactly where Carlos Hernandez is. They'll move him all around, but he is the primary guy in that offense that makes it run. And so if they're gonna be playing catch up down 3 touchdowns, I just can't see him getting below 70, 75 yards in this game.
9: Big game tomorrow night, number 7 LSU, Lane Kiffin, and number 8 Ole Miss tomorrow, 7:30. Winston Watkins Jr. of LSU, who played with Lane at Ole Miss last year, right? So he followed him on over. Over 53.5 receiving yards, and it looks like the LSU quarterback has a pretty good chance to go there. What are you seeing with Watkins?
24: Well, I tell you what, I had this one down earlier this week, and then I got scared because of all the controversy around Sam Levitt. But I think he's going to be okay. Look, Watkins was at 60.5 yards earlier this week, and I think with the Levitt news, he went down to 53.5. So I feel like we're getting a deal on this one. And Watkins, through the first 2 weeks, has definitely been the leader in target share at 27% on that team. He's had, I think, 10 targets last week and 11 targets the week before. And that was 10 targets against Louisiana Tech. I mean, coming home, playing his old team in Ole Miss, I mean, I think they're going to pepper him with targets again this week in order to move the ball. And he's playing out of the slot. And if you remember week 1, we had Trey Richardson for Louisville going against Ole Miss. And he went ham in the slot. He had 4 catches for 83 yards in that one and was wide open for other opportunities in that game. And so Winston Watkins, he's equally as talented, if not more talented, than Trey Richardson. So I think there's going to be some breakdowns in that secondary for Ole Miss. And that's going to lead to Watkins having some pretty big catches in this game. So 53 yards, he could get on one play, honestly.
9: Yeah, love those. Josh Chevalier of Fantasy Points College Football on the line with us here at the Progressive Guest Line on the X Machine at CFF Guys. Next up, Kansas at Arizona State. Reed Harris of Arizona State. You like over the receiving line of 76.5. He's got 9 for 89 and 6 for 137. So he's hitting it. What do you see here?
24: Yeah, I mean, look, this game is in Europe. In the last 4 games that are in Europe, college football games have gone under 45 points. This point total is trending in the wrong direction for us. But you cannot deny that Reed Harris has been the wide receiver 1 for Arizona State. He hit that last number that you mentioned, I mean, over 100 and I think it was 89 yards against Texas A&M, who has a great secondary. I mean, they're a good defensive team. Last week against Missouri, Kansas played on Friday night. They gave up 120 yards receiving to 2 different wide receivers, including outside wide receiver Donovan Oladube. I'm impressed I can even try to say his name.
9: Yeah.
24: Proud of you. But yeah, he had 6 catches, 121 yards on the outside. Reed Harris is playing on the outside. On top of that, Arizona State's second wide receiver, who had 16 targets last week, Amarion Miller, is questionable for this game. Now, he probably plays, but if he doesn't, that's even more targets for Reed Harris on the outside. I mean, this prop has gone from 64.5 to 76.5 in the last 24 hours. And I got to tell you, I still feel confident in it, up to 80 yards. So I really like this one. I think Reed Harris is pretty comfortably going to get this. And he's a popular play in DFS. So I think there's a lot of different experts that are thinking that this guy's going to have a big game here against Kansas.
9: Real quick, your thoughts on Manning. I think we were talking about it on or off the air last week, and I was like, man, you know, I'm not studying this kid like completely, but there is so much to work with. What an impressive comeback. Do you think right now he might be QB1 in the draft class?
24: I think he could be. Look, I'm not impressed with Sark as a play caller. I think he did not do any favors for Arch Manning in the first half of that game. But you saw once Arch started running a little bit, he was in that game and he did great. I mean, he's a dual threat guy that needs his dual threat abilities, in order to fully unlock his game. I will say this. I think Darian Mensah from Miami is going crazy. I want to give you one stat line for Darian Mensah. He has twice as many touchdowns this year, 8, as he does incompletions on the year.
9: Whoa.
24: He has 4 incompletions on the year. 91% completion percentage. They haven't played anybody. But, this guy is definitely getting on the radar for the NFL scouts. And so watch out for him. I mean, he's a guy that could be a first-round pick as well next year.
9: Last but not least, Ryan Coleman-Williams of Alabama, over 65.5 receiving yards. He went for $130 in week one, only 43 last week. What do you see there in 1 minute?
24: Yeah. Look, I'm going to make this real quick. Florida State over the last 2 weeks, they played 2 games. Actually, they're on a bye week, the 2 weeks before that. 2 games, they've given up 5 70-yard receiving games to opposing outside wide receivers in 2 games. So, look, Ryan Coleman-Williams is on the outside. This prop's at 65.5. This is one of the most talented players in college football. As long as he's not dropping passes in this game, he's easily going to clear this number of 65.5. As Alabama looks to put away Florida State and potentially end Mike Norvell's tenure there at Florida State this week.
9: Great stuff from Josh Chevalier, 70% on the picks so far through 2 weeks. If you're interested in the content over at fantasypoints.com, you can use the promo code FANTASY for 10% off. Good luck with all the plays. Enjoy the games, Josh. We'll talk to you next week. And when we return, the final segment of this Friday edition of Prop Points, my official plays, and a best bet for week 2 coming at you next.
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13: 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For more wagering tips, visit VSiN.com.
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9: 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Welcome back to this Friday edition of Prop Points here on VSiN, the final segment of the program. Thanks to Michael Cohen for another good week of shows, producing the show, and Josh Chevalier, of course, of Fantasy Points for popping on today. All the other guests, especially the grinder Tom Brawley, on absolute fire with the props. I think he's 4-0 or maybe 5-0 with the ones he's popped out here. And we are coming off a very good Thursday night football. We're not going to get too cocky. We have looked at all the matchups. We have found the best lines, the best matchups, and the best vibes. So stay tuned for that. You have already heard my leans. I've already popped out my touchdown props for week number two. It is time now to reveal my top props.
12: You've heard the analytics. You've heard the stats. Now it's time for what you've really been waiting for, the guru's top props.
9: We're going to start off with Mr. Derrick Henry. Feed that man, 88.5 rushing yards. I actually found this minus 115 not that long ago, like an hour and a half, 90 minutes ago on BetMGM. It's a little higher. I think it's up to 92 on DraftKings. So you'd be damn sure I'm going to go with the lower total here at 88.5. The Saints gave up the 11th most rushing yards per
5: game, actually on the seat, yeah, per game last year. And Jahmyr Gibbs got him for $1.56 last week, granted on 29 carries, but the schematic matchup for Henry looks good since 67% of his runs last week were on zone concept runs. He averaged 6.75 yards per carry with a 62.5% success rate. The Saints in week one, they gave up 5.88 yards per carry with a 56% success rate on those zone runs. Of course, the Ravens are 8.5-point favorites. And since the start of last season, Derrick Henry sees a 29% boost to his fantasy points per game in wins. He's averaging over 20 points a game compared to just 16 in losses. I ended up losing like two or three Henry rushing props last year, all by like 2-3 yards because the analysis was correct. They were in complete control of the games. He did get volume, but last year Lamar was kind of a shell of himself, and I do think defenses loaded up, you know, to stop Derrick Henry a little bit more given the Lamar situation. Well, we can't do that now.

Robinson had 3 grabs for 38 in this matchup. And last week, Bijan Robinson, unbelievable. 8 catches for 90 yards. So I feel very good that Ramondre will go over 16.5. Again, they're a little thin a receiver here without A.J. Brown. But more on their receiving core coming up. Next up, I love this one. This is a classic one where I take like a, you know, a lot of these pops have been doing like, you know, like lower lines and things like that. This is a classic number one receiver, go-to guy with a really nice line here of 61.5 for Garrett Wilson at minus 115, BetMGM. Green Bay gives up the 6th most receptions, 10th most receiving yards to outside receivers since the start of last season. As we mentioned, DC, Jonathan Gannon's defense, they have ranked top 2 in cover 4 usage since the start of 2024. Garrett Wilson ranks 3rd at wide receiver in targets per route run against cover 4. Also, the Packers generated a bottom 10 pressure rate in week 1, and that is great for Geno Smith. He's the most pressure-sensitive quarterback in the league. He also ranked 2nd in accurate throw rate last week. And Frank Reich did a good job. I'm critical of Reich, but that's really a me thing because he spreads the ball around and it annoys me for fantasy. But he's a professional at the very least, unlike the person they had there last year. By the way, Wilson ranked top 5 in first read target share last week. 37.5% of Geno Smith's first reads were to Garrett Wilson. And the other one is the Packers run the highest rate of 2 high safeties last week, and he averages a solid 1.97 yards per route run against the look. Trevor Lawrence, over 225 passing. Denver runs man coverage at the 3rd highest rate since last season. He crushes that. Lawrence had 279/3 passing in this matchup. He gets a 50% boost to his fantasy points per dropback and a 24% boost to his yards per attempt against man coverage. So I'm feeling good about Trevor Lawrence. Think I skipped Jalen McMillan. We'll go to him next. People probably don't realize he's a starter, Jalen McMillan. He practiced fully all week, I presume today, because he's been full the last 2 days. 23.5 receiving yards. It's a good schematic matchup against cover 3 and cover 4. He's at 1.88 yards per route run. Jacoby Myers only had 2 grabs in this matchup last week, but it was for 40 yards. He'll see a lot of Tyson Campbell, who is the lesser of the 2 outside corners. I'm talking about Denzel Ward. Next up, a little weird one here, but I love it. Harold Fannin. I know we're relying on Deshaun Watson, but we don't need much here to go over 34.5. Since the start of last season, the Bucs have deployed cover 3 at the league's highest rate. And in that span, Fannin sees a 20% boost to his targets per route run and a 21% boost to his yards per route run against cover 3. He only faced that shell on 5 routes in week 2, but he was targeted on 2 of them. So I think we're feeling pretty good. Mike Gesicki, by the way, got him for 5 grabs for 78 with a touchdown last week. And then last but not least, Parker Washington. So we're going to kind of group him with Trevor Lawrence, the slot receiver. You do avoid Pat Surtain and Riley Moss on the outside. It's a great schematic matchup for Parker, who sees a, let's see here. Well, let's go to the, a team high 2.93 yards per route run against man, which Denver runs big time. So he's going to stay hot. It's unbelievable. He got 19.3 fantasy points last week in like 2 quarters. So I do believe the connection of Parker Washington and Trevor Lawrence will be a thing again in week number 2. Really like these picks. So I'm going to be stunned if we don't at least have a winning week. And we want to remind you that up next on VSiN, Jonathan Von Tobel and Money Moves on today's show, former All-Pro running back Austin Eckler will break down week 2 in the NFL, followed by Follow the Money with Mitch Moss and Pauly Howard. Then at 7, Matt Humans has plays from all 25 contestants in the Circuit Friday Football Invitational. Plus, VSiN Pro subscribers get every pick emailed after the show. It's all right here on VSiN, the Sports Betting Network. It is time for our best bet of the week. We didn't hit it last week. Colston Loveland,
I don't know what to tell you. The Bears

0: scored 59 points. So that was just weird. But we'll go with Demario Prop Douglas, 34.5 receiving yards. We'll go over minus 114 on FanDuel. Steeler DC Patrick Graham led the NFL in cover three usage with the Raiders last year and similarly deployed it 42% in week one. Five of Douglas's seven targets in week one came against cover three. He sees a 15% target per route run boost against the shell going back to last year. And he is the only pass catcher on the team with a positive split over the shell over that span. So the word on the street, and I know Matt Collins is annoyingly good, but the word on the street is that Demario Douglas is going to be doing some heavy lifting. We'll get some air yard plays to Kyle Williams as well, but Demario Douglas is going to be asked to step up in the absence of A.J. Brown with this good schematic matchup. Should be pretty good. We might get this on one catch, maybe two. And that's a wrap for today. Good luck with all the plays. We'll catch you Monday for another edition of Prop Points on VSiN.
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9: Coming to you from the Circa Sportsbook here in downtown Las Vegas, I'm Scott Seidenberg. 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You can hit us all up on the network at VSiN Live. It is week two of the NFL season, and it is a week that I like to call Overreaction Week. Look, guys, week two in the NFL is my favorite week to bet, maybe outside of the final week of the season, you know, week 18, especially when you consider, like, you know, all the prop incentives and maybe fading the prop incentives because they've become so public over the years. Anyway, week number two is my favorite week to bet in the NFL because it's our best opportunity to take advantage of recency bias in the market. Now, this is something I do each and every week when it comes to handicapping games. I love to fade recency bias. I ask the same question, and it's a very, very simple question. When you're looking at a line for a game, okay, pay attention to what the look-ahead line was prior to that week's games, then focus on where the line is after that week's games, and ask yourself one simple question. What changed? Okay? We can look at it. You can look at it in college football and in the NFL, right? College football. Oklahoma, a 1.5-point favorite at Michigan. Well, Michigan gets embarrassed by Western Michigan. Oklahoma looks great. All of a sudden, Oklahoma is a 6-point favorite over Michigan. Ask yourself, what changed? Well, all that changed was that people saw Michigan almost get upset and really should have lost to Western Michigan. Did that warrant a 5-point move in the spread? Probably not, because what happened? Michigan wins outright against Oklahoma. Ask yourself that question when you look at the look-ahead lines and then look at where the lines are for week number two of the NFL. What changed? Okay? I'm going to go through some look-ahead lines as well as where the lines are now, and then I'm also going to go through some trends here. Some trends for the NFL week number two, and as always, all my trends go back to the start of the 2021 season because that's when the entire league changed. First off, the entire world changed. Post-COVID, fans back in the stadium, all that. But the NFL changed with a different schedule, a 3-week preseason, a 17-game regular season. And so that's where all my trends go back to. I will give you the trends on week two, but I want to focus on the overreactions. I want to focus on the look-ahead lines and where the lines are now, and ask the question, what changed? Because this is how we take advantage of recency bias in the NFL market. Let's start with the slate here. Let's look at the Green Bay Packers against the New York Jets. Here at Circa, the Packers are a 3-point favorite. It's minus 115, so it's a little bit higher than 3 because it's a juice 3 over the Jets at the Meadowlands. Other books have 3.5s on the board, right? But there's a couple of 3s, and like I said, here at Circa, it is Green Bay minus 3. Look-ahead line in this game was Green Bay minus 5.5. Okay, what changed? Well, Green Bay lost to Minnesota last week. And you can make the argument that they looked bad in that fourth quarter. Matt LaFleur made a terrible, terrible mistake, in my opinion, taking points off the board in the fourth quarter instead of going up by 8 points and kicking a field goal. He took the points off the board and went for it on a fourth down. Now, if you don't know what happened, it was a situation where there was a field goal that was made. The Packers made a field goal, but the Vikings were called for offsides. So instead of just declining the penalty and accepting the field goal and taking an 8-point lead in the fourth quarter. LaFleur accepted the penalty, 5 yards. It was 4th and 1. They did a quarterback sneak. Jordan Love got stopped. From that moment on, the Vikings scored 22 unanswered points and won the game. Okay. The Jets, meanwhile, Geno Smith looked competent, right? Jets defense looked good, and the Jets got themselves a win in Nashville against the Titans. Now, I get it. That's a good win for the Jets, and Geno Smith showed, okay, you got a grown-up at quarterback, you know, okay, maybe the Jets are not as bad as people think. We love the weapons on the outside, right? Garrett Wilson, you love Sadiq at tight end, you got Breece Hall. Like, the Jets, there's a good game, but it was against the Titans. So is that worth an overreaction to go from Packers -5.5 to Packers -3? I don't think so. I don't think so. I think it's an overreaction, and I think the Packers are a strong play here against the New York Jets. Also, you look at Matt LaFleur's history since 2021 in week number 2, 5-0 ATS. The dude bounces back after week 1 and wins in week number 2. Let's move on to our next game. We have the Minnesota Vikings at the Chicago Bears. Chicago 4.5-point favorites here at Circa. Look-ahead line in this game was the Bears -3.5. What changed? Well, the Bears scored 55 points in week number 1, and Ben Johnson says they don't just want to be the highest-scoring team in the NFL this year. They want to be the highest-scoring team in NFL history. Meanwhile, the Minnesota Vikings have quarterback issues. Kyler Murray got hurt. Carson Wentz is old. A little bit banged up, maybe. Jordan Mason got hurt. Okay, you still have Aaron Jones as your starter. But the Bears look like the best team in the NFL. This, to me, an overreaction. Vikings defense was up to the task. Vikings defense, okay, couple of chunk plays they allowed in the first half. And if you take away the mistake that they made at the end of the first half, the Packers don't score 22 points in that game. They only score, what, 15 points in that game, right? That game looks a lot different if I told you that instead of the Vikings beating the Packers 39-22, if they beat the Packers 39-15, how different does that game look? Because the Packers scored a touchdown at the end of the first half. They scored a touchdown at the end of the first half with 14 seconds left. That came after a pass interference penalty. So the Vikings defense looked a lot better than really what the numbers showed. Overreaction number 2. Let's move on. You got the Pittsburgh Steelers at the New England Patriots. New England, 5.5-point favorites here at Circa. Look ahead line in this one, New England -4.5. What happened? Well, nothing. New England lost but covered. I guess they have extra rest. I mean, yeah, Pittsburgh didn't look that great. They needed a defensive play by TJ Watt in order to help them win a game against a team that they should have blown out. So, again, a Falcons team that had no quarterback, right? So maybe a little bit of bias towards the New England Patriots here. How about Carolina at Atlanta? Carolina, 2.5-point favorites here at Circa. It is a juice 2.5, -120. Look-ahead line in this one was the Panthers. Let's see. Carolina was... Atlanta was a 1.5-point favorite. This is quarterback-dependent. Obviously, look-ahead line did not have Cooper Rush as the starting quarterback here in that game. So I will move along from Atlanta and Carolina. Cleveland at Tampa Bay. Here at Circa, Tampa Bay an 8.5-point favorite over the Browns. Look ahead line in this one, Tampa Bay -6.5. So what has changed? Well, Baker turned the football over a bunch of times. The Bucs still, despite turning the football over, it seemed like on every possession, still with a great chance to win that game at the end. Defensively, let them down against the Bengals. And the Browns looked pathetic. Maybe the Browns just are pathetic. 8.5 is now the line. Overreaction, maybe the right reaction. Moving on, Cincinnati at Houston. Houston, a 2.5-point favorite here at Circa. Early look-ahead line was Houston -2.5. So no adjustment on either of these teams. New Orleans at Baltimore. Baltimore, 8.5-point favorites here at Circa. Look-ahead line in this one was the Baltimore Ravens, 7.5-point favorites. So a one-point adjustment because why? Because the Ravens' offense looked incredible. Well, Zay Flowers is banged up now. A couple of wide receivers are hurt. But they looked unstoppable, right? This Jesse Minter defense looked great. And the Saints, almost come from behind to beat the Lions? But maybe the Lions' defense was just that bad? 1 point? It was already north of 7, so it's not that big of an adjustment. Although 8 is becoming more of an increasing key number in the NFL because of the way that teams go for 2 now. You're down 2 touchdowns. You're down 14. You go for 2 after the first touchdown. So 8 is becoming just as important as the 7 is. So interesting you go from 7.5 to 8.5 there on the Baltimore Ravens. We're going to get to more lines and more overreactions, plus week 2 trends coming up here in just a moment. I want to tell you guys, Fanatics Sports and Casino is the only sports book that rewards every bet. 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Paid endorsement. More overreactions from the look-ahead lines, where we are fading the overreactions, the recency bias, and yes, week 2 betting trends. I'm telling you right now, there is a hold-your-nose bet that I have made here for week number 2. I don't know if you're going to want to tell me on it, but I feel really good about it. I do. I'll tell you about that bet coming up as we continue to preview week 2 NFL Sunday. Here on Cashing Out with me, Scott Seidenberg. 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It's the Sports Betting Network.
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1: 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Always on Twitter, at Scott's On Air and at VSiN Live. Talking week two of the NFL season. I like to call it Overreaction Week here in the NFL. We're going to give you some week two trends. Talk about the hold your nose ugly bet of the week that I have made that I will recommend to you guys. And coming up in about 15 minutes, we'll be joined by Hassan Khan from Time to Football. We'll get his favorite prop bets here for Week 2 NFL Sunday. Aaron Moore, our sports betting professor, joins us as well coming up here in just a few minutes. Okay, let's talk about the overreactions to the look-ahead lines to where we are now. We were going through the schedule. We still have a couple games to go through here on this Sunday. Philadelphia is at Tennessee here at Circa. The Eagles are a 7.5-point favorite. Look-ahead line in this one was Eagles minus 4.5. So let's think about this. Why a 3-point adjustment on the total? Not only is it a 3-point adjustment on the total, we have crossed through the 7. Think about how big that is. The look-ahead line was Eagles minus 4.5. Now it's Eagles minus 7.5. Can you lay 7.5? Maybe the Titans are that bad. Maybe that's what we saw in week number one. That Cam Ward still isn't it. We thought he wasn't ready to be an NFL quarterback last year, and maybe this year he still isn't ready to be an NFL quarterback. And maybe that Robert Saleh-led defense is not ready in week number one. I mean, if Geno Smith and the Jets can do what they did to them, maybe this is just a bad Titans team. People thought the Titans were going to take a jump this year. Maybe they're not. And if the Eagles wind up blowing them out here on Sunday, there's going to be a major market reevaluation here on the Tennessee Titans. Something to keep an eye on. Again, here at Circa right now, we have Philadelphia minus 7 over Tennessee. Okay, so 7.5 are at some other books. We're at 7. All right, so you're not going through 7, but you went from 4.5 to 7. Important distinction there. Vegas at the Chargers. Here at Circa, Chargers minus 6.5. Look ahead line, Chargers minus 8.5. Now, this is one where we've crossed through 7 the other direction. The Chargers went from 8.5-point favorites on the look ahead to 6.5-point favorites. Why? Well, the Raiders looked competent. Then again, Raiders played a bad team, a really bad team. Some would say the worst team in the NFL, the worst roster in the NFL, in the Miami Dolphins. But the Raiders with Kirk Cousins looked okay. No Brock Bowers, no problem. Ashton Jeanty looked healthy. The defense got after the quarterback. And the Chargers and Justin Herbert looked bad. Now you have Ladd McConkey injured. And what is going on here with this Mike McDaniel offense? We thought the Chargers were going to look so great. Is this an overreaction? Is this a spot where you fade the overreaction and you bet on the Chargers? I don't know. I don't know if I can do it. Moving along, Jacksonville at Denver. Here at Circa, Denver a 3-point favorite. That's an important stance in the market because it's 2.5 at most other books. Look ahead line in this one, Denver minus 3. So no adjustment here. I think that is the right call. I think that's the right line. I think Denver is a very strong play. A very strong play. Because everyone looks at how bad they looked. The historic rate of missed tackles that they had in week number one. By the way, it wasn't just Denver. You realize week one in the NFL this year had the highest missed tackle rate of any week in the regular season going back to 2018. Here's the exact nugget here. I'll give you the exact quote because this was from Sumner Sports. So I want to make sure that I quote him properly here. Sean Syed tweeted out, 2026 week one, the fourth highest missed tackle rate of any individual regular season week since 2022. That's crazy. Why? No one's tackling anymore in the preseason. Starters don't play in the preseason. There's a limited amount of, padded practices and whatnot. So, missed tackles, and the Broncos were like the perfect example. They were the poster child for all the missed tackles. But I think everyone looks at Trevor Lawrence and the four touchdown passes and the Broncos' bad defense and wants to overreact. The market's correct. No overreaction needed. Washington at Dallas. Dallas a four-point favorite here at Circa. Look ahead line on this. Dallas minus 4.5. Half a point adjustment. Why? Because the Cowboys' defense looked terrible. Maybe that one is warranted. Seattle at Arizona. Seattle a four-point favorite at Arizona here at Circa. Look ahead line in this one. Seattle minus 10. This is quarterback dependent. Drew Lock in. Sam Darnold out. Drew Lock in. Also, Arizona looked very good. They upset the Chargers. And maybe Arizona's not as bad as we thought they were. I mean, I bet on Arizona last week. I told you here on this show, when talking about the Circa Survivor, that Arizona could pull the upset. Their offense is good. Jacoby Brissett is a competent veteran quarterback, and they have weapons. But maybe that's a big, big adjustment. Is Drew Lock that massive of a drop-off from Sam Darnold? Some would argue it isn't. Miami at San Francisco. San Francisco a 13-point favorite here at Circa. Look-ahead line was San Francisco minus 10.5. Now, is this an overreaction? Well, San Francisco beat the Rams in Melbourne. They beat the shortest odds to be win the Super Bowl in quite some time, the Rams. The best team of best teams. And they look good doing it. And then you have the Dolphins, who are the worst roster in the NFL, and got, you know, beat up by the Raiders. Is this field goal of an adjustment an overreaction? And then finally, Sunday Night Football, Colts at the Chiefs. Chiefs at Circa, a six-point favorite, 6.5 elsewhere in the market. Look-ahead line was 6.5, so no adjustment there. Giants at Rams on Monday night, by the way. 8.5 was the Rams on the look-ahead. They're now 7.5-point favorites, actually down to 7 here at Circa. And again, is this an overreaction? I've heard more people talk about how the Giants are not only going to win the NFC East, but be a Super Bowl contender after week number one than any other overreaction across the NFL. I think it's a bit much. It's one game against a very bad defense in the Dallas Cowboys. Let's see how you do when you travel here to take on the Rams. Speaking of the Rams and the 49ers, we are seeing something this week that we have never seen before in NFL history. We've never seen teams play a game in Australia and then return home to play a game. Not just play a game in Australia and come home, but come home without a bye week. Yes, it's a little bit more than normal rest because they play it on a Thursday, but still, you play in Australia and then you come home. We've never seen it happen before. I actually think that the strategy by both teams was beneficial in one week and detrimental in the next week. I think the Rams going there the night before hurt them in the game in Australia in week number one. But I actually think it helped them. It helps them here in week number two. Because there's no adjustment period. There's no acclimation period. It's just they were affected. Their body clock stayed the same. They go to Australia. They play. They lose. Then they come home. Now they're still on regular body clock time. Whereas the 49ers going there a week early helped them. They got acclimated to the time change, the day change. And they were prepared for that one game against the Rams. And they won. But I think now it hurts them here coming home in week number two. Because now, the week that they're supposed to be prepping and getting ready and recovering and playing the getting ready to play the Dolphins, too much time on recovery and reacclimation in this mini bye frame. So I think the strategy hurt the Rams in week one, but helps them in week two. Helped the 49ers in week one, but hurt them in week number two. And then you think about this. We have seen a history now of teams that play overseas, like the Europe games, and then come back without the bye week. And the majority of those teams are actually either tied or trailing in the fourth quarter of their ensuing games when they come back without the bye. And in fact, I saw, I think it was Evan Abrams of the Action Network had the trend out there. Those teams are like 42% ATS in the second halves. And so we've never seen a team come back from Australia let alone come back from London without the bye. They came back from Australia without the bye. Plus, everybody saw how bad the Dolphins are. I think there is an overwhelming overreaction to how good the 49ers looked in week number one, how bad the Dolphins looked in week number one. Moving the line a field goal, I think, is way too much of an overreaction, especially when you consider we've never seen the Australia thing before. Look, there's no off-season for flavor. 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I'm Scott Satterberg, always on Twitter at ScottsOnAir. Coming up next, we will get to some NFL props as we will be joined by Hassan Khan from Time to Football here on Cashin' Out on VSiN, the Sports Betting Network.
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7: Trevor Lawrence is going to be that dark horse MVP candidate, Dave. 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
1: 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NFL Week 2 Sunday is upon us. We went through the look ahead lines and talked about the overreactions, maybe, in the market based on the look ahead lines and where we are now. We're going to talk about week two betting trends coming up, things that I've noticed, how we can take advantage of recency bias when it comes to handicapping week two, my favorite week personally to bet in the NFL. But let's talk some player props, some analysis here. Joining us right now on the Progressive Guest Line from Time to Football, he is Hassan Khan on Twitter at Time to Football on X and Time to Football on YouTube as well. Hassan, thanks so much for joining us here on VSiN. So betting the NFL is simple, right? We just do touchdown parlays with the biggest name players, right?
8: Oh, absolutely. Yeah. Why not throw the eight leg parlays in there, bet a dollar to try to win 3,000. Let's do it.
1: I mean, it hit in week number one, right? Every big name player scored in week number one. Every big name player on Thursday scored. So it's as simple as that. I'm joking, of course, but really not, because it did cash in week number one. Let's talk about some props here in week number two. First off, just in general, what do you look for here in week number two of the NFL season? Are you going still off of a lot of your priors coming into the season, or are you focusing a lot on what we saw in week one games?
8: A little bit of both, but you kind of nailed it when you were giving that little introduction there. Was there's a lot of overreactions to week one, and week one is probably one of the more rustiest weeks in the NFL. I mean, last week was an anomaly, to be honest with you, just the fact that it was, I think, the highest scoring week one in NFL history, if I'm not mistaken. But yeah, you can take advantage of that, because you can look at some players that did well and then be like, okay, well, some people are betting against that or going along with the flow, but then it's like, hey, not so much, you know, kind of play into it, look into the teams. It's kind of really difficult. I would, me personally, just stick with my priors to the season, because week one is just all over the place, which is a lot of the props I'm going to be talking about here tonight.
1: So let's talk about a couple of props here, and we'll start with the Chicago Bears, who obviously put up 55 points here in week number one. Everybody's talking about the scoring. Ben Johnson says not only do they want to be the highest scoring team in the league, they want to be the highest scoring team ever. They go up against the Minnesota Vikings in that Brian Flores defense. What do you like in this game?
8: Well, the thing about the Bears is, yeah, you nailed it. Ben Johnson wants to be the highest scoring offense in NFL history. When I watch the Vikings play the Packers, that defense, it's tough, but it's tough in the run defense. Passing, yeah, given there was some garbage time trying to come back for Jordan Love and the Green Bay Packers, but Love passed for 387 yards against that Vikings defense. And when I look at the line, specifically when you talk about betting, player props, Caleb Williams, I was monitoring this line, the passing yards, since Wednesday, and it was down at 220.5. Then it slowly creeped up to 225.5, and now it's at 228.5. So it's slowly going up. I'm actually taking the over on Caleb Williams to get over 228.5 passing yards against the Vikings defense. Like I said, just put up or gave up 387 yards. Caleb Williams put up 269 yards against the Carolina Panthers last week. I mean, the only way that the Bears can move the ball against the Vikings defense is not going to be through DeAndre Swift or Kyle Manungai. It's going to be through Caleb Williams in that passing game.
1: any concern as to like the way that Brian Flores has played mind games with Caleb Williams over his first couple of seasons? You know, Caleb's so concerned about the cover zero blitz, right? It's all he talks about. But yet in week one last year, Brian Flores didn't blitz him. You know, and then in later in the week, in what was it, you know, midway through November, then he came after him in like every snap. And I just feel like there's mind games here between Brian Flores and Caleb Williams where, you know, maybe it's going to look like it did maybe in week number one, where he drops back in coverage and dares him to kind of dink and dunk against him.
8: Yeah, I mean, Brian Flores is known for blitzing. I mean, that's what caused them or helped them come back against that awful performance by the Green Bay Packers offensive line last week. But we've seen this since Caleb Williams' days at USC. He is just known to escape the pocket or just kind of hold on to the ball for way too long. But he could just make these miraculous throws, throwing across his body, throwing downfield, just have this beautiful amount of accuracy. And I think in year three now, it's starting to click for Caleb Williams, and having a second year under Ben Johnson is starting to click a little bit more. So, yeah, you're going to have that pressure, but if I had to pick whether he's going to pressure Caleb Williams or not pressure, I think he's going to stick to his plan and just continue to pressure, do what Brian Flores does, but I don't think that's too much of a concern.
1: Mind games, that's all I'm saying here. Let's see. Do you like laying it with the Bears, or are you taking the what do you think about the spread in this one?
8: Yeah, I'm keeping the Bears, -4.5. I mean, Carson Wentz, Kyler Murray's going to be out this game. And last week, again, it's week one, so you can't take that into account. You never know what's going to happen, but I like the Bears at home, -4.5. I don't think the Vikings are going to keep up. Justin Jefferson might have a good game. That's awesome. But that passing attack, it's ruthless. I think it's one of the better ones that we've seen probably in the last decade or so.
1: Hopefully for my fantasy team, Colston Loveland gets involved this week, as he was a no-show in week number one. Let's move on to a couple of other games and teams. The Jacksonville Jaguars, Trevor Lawrence threw for 4 touchdown passes in week number one. Now he goes up against the Denver Broncos, who were playing flag football last week because they didn't want to tackle anybody. I guess they thought that, you know, just flag football or two-hand touch was the way that you got a player down. But Brian Thomas Jr. is kind of the odd man out here in this rotation. Everyone's talking about Parker Washington, but you think this could be a bounce back game for Brian Thomas Jr.?
8: Well, I'd be careful how you word yourself, because bounce back may not be absolutely correct, but I do believe it's going to be a little bit better. So Brian Thomas is going against Patrick Surtain, PS2. So that's the kind of, I want to ease off a little bit and go in the direction of Parker Washington. Washington is going to be playing in the slot. He's going to be lined up against Jaquan McMillan, who's obviously a great, talented nickelback. But the thing is, even though Parker Washington might get his 4 or 5 receptions, Brian Thomas last year against the Denver Broncos, when he was injured, when Parker Washington already had his rise, he still had 2 receptions in that game. Last week, he had 40 yards receiving, 3 receptions, Brian Thomas did, and that was pretty early on. Then he got hurt, banged up his shoulder, was taken out of the game, and at that point, they were up 24-0, so there's no need to really play him that much. So having 3 receptions in the first 2 quarters or so kind of tells me, yeah, the training camp reports, what we've been hearing about Brian Thomas having this bounce back season, maybe not as good as his rookie season, but being heavily involved with the Jaguars offense, 3 receptions when he had 2 receptions last year against the Broncos. I mean, I'm going to bet the over.
1: Listen, Parker Washington, again, when everybody's talking about one player, I think it's always smart to kind of pivot and go with somebody else on that team. We're talking to Hassan Khan here, joining us here from Time 2 Football. I'm Scott Seidenberg. This is Cashing Out here on VSIN. Where else are you going here as far as a spread is concerned on this card here on NFL Sunday?
8: As far as the spread goes, I like the Green Bay Packers -3.5. I would assume that it would be a little bit less or would be in the favor of the Green Bay Packers a little bit more, maybe like a 4.5 or 5.5. But the fact that it's 3.5, I like the chances of that. I like the Green Bay Packers to bounce back. The Vikings defense, like I said, it's an anomaly. Brian Flores likes to rush. Maybe the Aaron Glenn and the Jets defense is going to take advantage of that. But I think Matthew Golden had a show out game last week. Christian Watson does Christian Watson things. This run game is going to be a little bit more involved. It's going to be a little bit more methodical. a little bit more balance. So the Green Bay Packers or the Jets, -3.5. I like that.
1: Matt LaFleur, 5-0 ATS in week number two since the 2021 season. So you got to like that as a bounce back. And how about one more player prop here for anybody looking for maybe a flyer, whether it's a DFS type of play or if they're just looking to extend their player parlays, because we know that that's all the rage now.
8: Yeah, and real quick, I was just thinking about some games, about some spreads that I like. The Bengals are +2.5 against the Texans without Nico Collins, so that might be something that you guys want to take advantage of. I think that Bengals defense is for real. But if you're talking about player props, one more that I really like, I'm going to give some kickers some loves. Eddie Pinheiro against the Miami Dolphins. So prior to this, I had kicking points as the over. 8.5 kicking points was his line. I wanted to take the over because it was 7.5 earlier, but then 8.5, it keeps on creeping up. Now I'm going down the direction of 2.5 extra points made. I'm taking the over of that because you got to think about it. That's 3 touchdowns. Are the 49ers going to score 3 touchdowns against the Dolphins? And if Eddie Pinheiro misses a kick, are the 49ers going to score 4 touchdowns? And Eddie Pinheiro makes 3 of those extra points. I like the chances against the Rams last week. He made 3 extra points and 2 field goals. Might have been 3 field goals if he didn't miss one. But the Dolphins are 6th worst in time of possession that they showed last week. And the 49ers are top 10 in time of possession. So the chances of the 49ers playing that field position game, getting into red zone territory, scoring touchdowns, I like a lot for Eddie Pinheiro.
1: I think Kalon Black could be in for a good game in that one as well. Maybe a little sneaky player prop there. Hassan, great stuff as always, man. Appreciate the time, and we'll be watching Time to Football and checking you out as we progress throughout the season.
8: Yes, sir. Thank you so much for the time, Scott.
1: There he is, Hassan Khan, joining us on Twitter at Time to Football. It's Cashing Out here on VSiN, the Sports Betting Network.
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15: 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First of all, reverse line movement, especially after some key offensive linemen have been ruled out. That movement often means sharp money is already on the under before most bettors notice it. Make sure to check injury reports 90 minutes before kickoff, but that's where the value is in that market. For more wagering tips, visit VSiN.com.
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1: Scott Sandberg back here with you. This is Cashing Out on VSiN, the Sports Betting Network, as we talk week two of the NFL season. Coming up at the top of the hour, we will get to our sports betting professor, Aaron Moore. We'll give us some of his favorite prop bets here. We'll also talk about the contest selections in the Circa Millions contest, Circa Survivor, Circa Grandissimo as well. Last week, obviously a historic week as the Chargers eliminated 30% of both Circa Survivor and Circa Grandissimo. I want to talk about week two betting strategy. Something that I've been doing for the past couple of years, been tracking this, wrote an article up on my website earlier this week, and I want to give you guys some numbers here to take advantage of in week number two. First off, the theme of week number two for me is the overreactions. I've mentioned it before. We are going to play against recency bias. So let's talk about what's been profitable in week number two of the NFL season. Going back to the start of the 2021 season, what has been profitable in week number two? Overall, since the start of 2021, underdogs have been profitable in week number two. Dogs in week two, 44, 30, and 4 against the spread. That is 59.5% ATS since the start of 2021. If all you did was blindly play the dogs, you're crushing it. 60% ATS. But now let's break it down by different categories. And we'll start with the bounce back. Let's talk about 0-1 teams. Teams that lost in week number one and then are listed as an underdog in week number two. Obviously, that means the market is against those teams because they lost in week number one. So no one likes you. You lost. Those 0-1 underdogs in week number two, 26-17-2 against the spread since 2021. That is 60.5% ATS. When those 0-1 underdogs are on the road, even more of a reason to not like them, right? Not only are they 0-1, but so we don't like them, but now they have to travel, so we don't like them even more. How about those teams going 18-7-1? Against the spread in week two, 72% covering by an average of 2.4 points per game. The idea here is that the market is overreacting to a bad performance in week number one. And maybe these teams are better than what we saw in week one, and they bounce back here in week number two. Here are your 0-1 underdogs. The Colts, Dolphins, Commanders, Saints, Browns, Titans, and Falcons. Now, the road underdogs, the 0-1 road underdogs, 72% ATS since 2021. Colts, Dolphins, Commanders, Saints, and Browns. Now, let's look at the other side. 1-0 teams, the overvalued favorites, as I call them. Think about that. It's the exact flip of what we just talked about. The market overreacts to bad teams losing in week number one. The market also overreacts to, quote, good teams winning in week number one. Since the start of the 2021 season, 1-0 teams favored in week number two, 18-25-3 against the spread. That is 41.9% ATS. And when those 1-0 teams are at home in week number two, clearly the market loves them, right? You won in week number one. You showed us how good you are. You're at home in week number two. Of course you're going to crush it. Those 1-0 home favorites in week number two, 7-18-1 against the spread. 28% ATS, and they're failing.

If your team lost by double digits in week number one, in week two, you're 19-10-2 against the spread. 65.5% ATS. Now, what about those teams that lost by double digits in week number one that are underdogs in week number two? That makes sense, right? Not all double-digit losses are created equal, but if you're a double-digit loss in week number one, the market's treating you as a bad team, you're an underdog in week number two, how do you do? How about this? 13-5-1 against the spread. Wow. Not only are you 13-5-1 ATS, but you're covering by an average of 2.8 points per game. Let's reverse it. What if you won your game by 10 or more points? If you won your game by 10 or more points in week number two, you're just 15-16 ATS. Nothing to write home about there. But when you're a favorite in week number two, so you won your game in week number one by double digits. Now the market loves you. You're favored here in week number two. Those teams are just 6-11 ATS since 2021. More data showing the market overreacts to blowout games. 0-1 teams that are coming off a 10-point loss. That would be Rams, Colts, Dolphins, Chargers, Broncos, Browns, Packers, Titans, and Panthers. You're 0-1 underdogs off of a 10-point loss. That's a 72.2% ATS trend backing these teams. Colts, Dolphins, Browns, and Titans. And you're 1-0 favorites off of a 10-point win, which you're 69% just fading these teams, right? Chiefs, 49ers, Ravens, and Bears. And one other overreaction I will get to. I call this the reversal. This is when the market has a change of an opinion on a team. Now, sometimes it's scheduled-based, and the one team that I'm going to talk to you about now is schedule-based because, heck, they were playing a good team in week number one. They're playing a bad team here in week number two. But think about this. When your team covers as an underdog in week number one, you're an underdog in week number one, and you cover. And now you're a favorite in week number two. That's a signal that the market has changed their opinion on you. You covered in week one as an underdog. Now you're a favorite in week number two. Those teams since 2021 have gone just 5-13 against the spread, failing to cover by 5.9 points per game. And when you win outright as a dog in week number one, and then you're favorite in week number two, 5-9 ATS, failing to cover by 6 points per game, pretty similar. How about when you're a win as an outright dog in week number one, and now you're favored by more than a field goal in week number two? Just 3-7 ATS, failing to cover by 8 points per game. That is a clear indication of recency bias. And there's only one team that fits that situation here this week. And it's also a team that is in a situation we've never seen before. And that is the San Francisco 49ers. They win outright as the dog in week number one. They are now a heavy 13-point favorite, 13.5-point favorite here in week number two. All the signs say that is a fade here in week number two. Plus, we've never seen it happen. We've never seen a team come back from Australia. One other team I want to talk about. How about comebacks, right? Do you fade teams that come back to win? If you come back in week number one from 10 points down to win your game, and then you're favored in week number two, those teams are just 1-4 against the spread. Wow. If you go back even further to the start of the 2012 season, you come from behind by 10 points to win in week number one, then you're a favorite in week number two, you're 5-11 ATS. That team, the Seattle Seahawks, playing against the Cardinals. But the Cardinals pulled a fluke upset, right? So we have to fade that team, not so fast. Teams that pull an upset in week number one, winning outright as a

0: 7-point dog or higher in week number two, they're 5-2-2 against the spread since 2012. Maybe the Cardinals are a play. Maybe going up against the Seattle Seahawks. We'll talk more about our plays here for week number two in the NFL. Talk about the contest selections as well. But coming up next, more prop selections from our sports betting professor, Aaron Moore. I'm Scott Seidenberg. It's Cashing Out here on VSiN, the sports betting network.
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8: Hey, this is Dustin Sweetelson from VSiN. 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Revenge. If teams are close in ability and played previously, one will show up overconfident, one will have a chip on their shoulder, and the bounce back. Good teams win, so if they're coming off a loss, odds would tell you they're likely to swing in the other direction. For more information, head to VSiN.com.
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0: 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Coming up, we'll talk about the Circa contest selections as we'll get into Circa Millions, the top five consensus plays, Circa Survivor, Circa Grandissimo as well. And then we'll get to our best bets here for NFL Week 2 Sunday. And I'll tell you why the popular opinion, well, dare I say opinion, how about the popular narrative is actually wrong when you look at the numbers. That's coming up here in just a few minutes. But right now, let's get to more prop bets as we welcome in our sports betting professor. He is Aaron Moore, joins us on the Progressive Guest Line. Aaron, thanks so much for joining us here on this episode of Cashing Out, week two of the NFL season. And correct me if I'm wrong, but all we have to do in order to win our NFL bets is just bet every big name player to score a touchdown, right? Because that's how it worked in week number one, and that's how it's going to work for every week of the rest of the season, right, Aaron?
11: Boy, if it was only that easy, Scott, we would be betting touchdowns upon touchdowns. And, you know, it is interesting because we talk about player props, and touchdowns are one of those very popular public plays, right? Because it really does become the epicenter of attention. And you expect big name players to score, right? It fits all particular logic. You do have to be really careful, though, when you look at the juice. It adds up. I'll give you one for this week. Omarion Hampton, he scored one last week for the Chargers. His number is about minus 180. And just think about, if somebody like him had 10, 12 rushing touchdowns or 10 or 12 touchdowns for the entirety over the season, that would be a really good season. But what about those other 6, 7 weeks he doesn't score a touchdown and you're playing this at minus 180? So it gets a lot of attention, but I think it's one of those prop bets you really have to focus on long term, what the juice can do to you.
0: Yeah, exactly. When you look at like your implied probability, right, like of your minus 180 wager, and you think about like how many times that has to have success throughout the course of an NFL season, and then you think about how many touchdowns the guy actually has over the NFL season, people don't realize you're getting robbed like of your money if you're doing this every single week. Yeah, are those weeks where, are there going to be weeks where, you know, Josh Allen scores two and every other big name player scores two? Yes, it happens. Just like we had National Tight Ends Day a couple of years ago where every tight end scored. It happens. But you know something? The majority of the time, it doesn't. So just, you know, bet accordingly. Let's talk about some player props that you like here in week number two. You mentioned Omarion Hampton, so why don't we start with your Chargers in a bounce back spot here in week number two against the Raiders. Are you expecting a bounce back, and who are you expecting it from?
11: I do expect the Chargers to bounce back, and I think one of the takeaways from week one will be interesting, just on a side note, is I'm interested to see how Arizona plays. Was it a fluke, or is Arizona really, let's not say a legitimate team, but a close to legitimate team? So I do think the Chargers bounce back, and one of the plays I have in this game, Scott, are two. As they relate to Aronde Gadsden, I've got him over 1.5 receptions and over 16.5 yards. And we talk about player prop handicapping. I try to look at ways and find plays that the algorithm cannot account for. And if you look at this Chargers offense heading into a game, you expect them to bounce back. You expect them to have a little bit more familiarity with Mike McDaniel. Mm-hmm. With the offense, the Chargers are going to be without Keandre Lambert-Smith. They have a beat-up Darius Davis. There's a little bit of uncertainty about Ladd McConkey. So somebody has to fill those snaps first and foremost. And then you expect more snaps, more targets. And I think Gadsden is the one that's going to be the beneficiary here. With the Mike McDaniel offense during the preseason, there was very limited appearances by Gadsden. And there were accounts that he was in the coach's doghouse. He offers them a little bit more of offensive flexibility in terms of blocking and then releasing and going down and running some seam routes Ladd McConkie might previously have run. So I don't think the algorithm can account for Gadsden having a bigger role. And if you look at it, I need him to get two receptions, need him to get 17 yards. I think he's going to be a pretty big part of this Los Angeles offense. So that is one of the plays I have for tomorrow.
0: I like it. I'm so curious to see what happens with this Chargers team, because are we just, you know, we just assumed that it was going to look good here with McDaniel. We assumed that it was going to be a blowout win in week number one. If they lose to the Raiders here in week number two, there has to be a serious reevaluation of this Chargers team. Like, okay, if they blow out the Raiders, maybe week one was a fluke, right? But if they lose to Vegas, now there's got to be like a serious reevaluation of this Chargers team. And maybe, you know, losing Minter is, you know, a big deal, right? And we'll see how that plays going into the rest of this season. All right, let's talk about another quarterback that faced a ton of pressure in week number one. And it didn't look great in the fourth quarter, but early in the game, it looked great. And that was Jordan Love of the Green Bay Packers against the Minnesota Vikings. How do you think Jordan Love and the Packers do against the New York Jets now this week?
11: Another handicap based on what the algorithm might or might not do. So last week, as you said, Scott, Love threw 42 times in that game where there was a lot of action, a lot of blitzing. And you have to expect now the number this week when Green Bay plays the Jets that it might be a little bit overinflated of what Jordan Love did last week. So I'm going to take his under 33.5 pass attempts here, thinking that the algorithm might be a little bit of an overreaction. And if you look at it, they're playing the Jets. The Jets are only a 3.5-point underdog. Maybe, just maybe, we're living in a world where the Jets can be competitive here. And if they are competitive and Geno Smith is an adequate quarterback, then we have to start thinking about time of possession for the Jets. I just don't see Green Bay chucking the ball around like they did last week. Mm-hmm. And you hope to say, I'm going to go against an inflated line based on the previous weeks. And if you look at Jordan Love's numbers last year, do they relate? You could be debatable, but he had a couple games where he threw over 40 times last year and then followed it up with some of his more limited pass attempts all season. So I'm taking Jordan Love under 33.5 pass attempts. I hope Geno Smith isn't throwing the ball to the other team and giving Green Bay extra possessions in this situation.
0: I've gone back and forth on this game so much. Like, I know a lot of people think, you know, the Jets look a lot better. Geno is competent, right? The defense, you know, is maybe better in year number two with Aaron Glenn. Matt LaFleur is 5-0 ATS in week number two since the start of the 2021 season. And if you look at that game, like, all right, maybe if he doesn't take the field goal off the board in the fourth quarter, maybe the Vikings don't score 22 unanswered points. If it's an 8-point lead, maybe it's a different game. I don't know. I've gone back and forth. I kind of want to lay it with the Green Bay Packers, Aaron. I kind of do. It's kind of where I'm falling here for this game. Talking to our sports betting professor, Aaron Moore, joining me, Scott Seidenberg here. It's cashing out here on VSiN. Give me another player prop that you like, maybe from the running back position. Who are you going with?
11: I'm taking an over here, and we talk about these props, Scott. I'd like to go under, but this is another over I'm taking. Justice Hill, over 12.5 receiving yards. I'm attacking this one not necessarily by looking at the algorithm, but trying to look at what happened last week and what you expect to happen this week with Baltimore. So you look at that game last week, Baltimore gave the ball a ton of times to Derrick Henry in that shootout against Indianapolis. As Henry gets a little bit older here, maybe these cut back a little bit in terms of his carries on a per week basis. So I would expect after what Henry did last week and this New Orleans defense that maybe isn't going to be able to stop Henry all that much. So Justice Hill gets extra snaps just because Henry's getting longer runs and maybe there's a bigger opportunity for Hill to take the field. So I get him for 12.5 receiving yards. If it follows my plan here of Hill being on the field more, last week he had one catch for 10 yards. So if I can get Hill on the field just a few more times, you look at it, it's going to be a good opportunity for a guy that really only needs one catch to get that total. And it's not necessarily the greatest comparison But last week, New Orleans gave up 30 yards to Jahmyr Gibbs receiving. So maybe there's some issues there in terms of New Orleans covering somebody out of the backfield. So if Henry's carrying the ball a lot, perhaps that gets Justice Hill on the field a little bit more, and we know where his value is, and that's receiving out of the backfield.
0: I like it. I want to ask you about another running back receiving. What do you think about Bijan Robinson over 43.5 receiving yards? He obviously flew over this number in week number one, and if you look at week number one with Cooper Rush at quarterback, the Falcons had the second highest screen rate in the league in week number one behind the San Francisco 49ers, and you watch those practice videos where it looked like Jack Strand was the best looking quarterback of all them working out in the practice videos. Cooper Rush looked like a statue. Maybe he's a little bit banged up. Do you think it's going to be some dink and dunks here and Bijan goes over 43.5 receiving yards?
11: I think you would have to look at that, Scott, because if you look at it, we put all these things together from a fantasy perspective. We don't really expect a lot from Kyle Pitts. We don't really expect a lot from Drake London. Somebody has to be Cooper Rush's main target, and that's Robinson. And there's another guy. You give him two or three catches, he can rip off 17-yard. Yeah. 17-yard reception. So I think it's absolutely something in play, because you think about it in general, where else is Atlanta going to get offense from besides dumping it off to possibly the best player in the league?
0: See, that's what I was thinking. I was like, I'd rather go over 43.5 receiving yards than the over 5.5 receptions, even though you get plus money at the 5.5 receptions, but it might only take two catches to go over 43.5 yards with Bijan. So maybe that's the way to attack it. Aaron, appreciate the time. There's his plays up on the board with the Rondé Gatson two plays, Justice Hill, Jordan Love. And he actually likes the Bears in the NFC North. We are head-to-head there. Aaron, appreciate the time. We'll talk to you next week right here on Cashin' Out.
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0: Scott Soderberg here with you, cashing out on VSiN, the Sports Betting Network. My thanks to our professor, Aaron Moore, who gave us some prop bets in our last segment. I'll talk about some prop bets as well coming up. We'll get into the Trench Report, and I'll tell you why I'm taking the Trench Report here in week number two with a grain of salt. And then we will also go over our best bets, including the Hold Your Nose special that I teased earlier. And I also want to have some fun with some of the teaser cards here at Circa. I have one here in front of me, the reverse teaser card. And I want to talk about some of the alternate outcomes that maybe we could see here coming up on NFL Week 2 Sunday. But with the season underway, there's plenty of ways to win the Edge Boost Average Joe contest. It's broken into 5 week quarters, so you don't need a hot start to be in the mix. 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Let's talk about the Circa contests, and we'll get into the top five consensus plays in Circa Millions, as well as the Survivor and Grandissimo plays. We'll talk about Circa Millions first, where I had a 3-2 week number one. I thought I was going to go 5-0. Obviously not the case. The top five consensus plays did not have a good week in week number one. Let's see if it bounces back here in week number two. Your number one most selected entry, the Philadelphia Eagles -7 over the Tennessee Titans. 1,593 selections on the Philadelphia Eagles over the Tennessee Titans. And I'll tell you what the current market number is as well, because as always, you never want to play you can play stale lines. That's great. You always want to get that CLV, but you never want to play a line that is worse in the contest than it is in the market, because you can just play the number in the market, right? Because every entry is your implied $1,000 wager right now. So right now, Philadelphia Eagles here at Circa, a 7-point favorite over Tennessee, and they are the number one most selected entry in Circa Millions. Your number two most selected entry is the Houston Texans -2.5 against the Cincinnati Bengals. This is one that I am on as one of my five selections as well. And here at Circa, Houston -2.5, -115. I understand no Nico Collins for the Houston Texans, but this is one where it is an 0-1 team that is in a bounce back spot here against a team that might be a little bit overhyped based on their week one performance. You know, when you consider the Bengals beat the Bucks last week, and as good as Joe Burrow looked and everyone getting excited over the Cincinnati Bengals, that game was largely aided by the turnovers for the Tampa Bay Bucks. If you look at like the advanced box score, it was a lot different than what the actual final score was in that game. Turnovers are not sticky. You can't just assume that turnovers happen week to week or season to season, right? The expected points change for every possession. Every turnover not only takes negative points away from you, it adds points to another team. And if those don't happen, the game plays out completely different. Bengals win 33-27. The fact that they allowed the Bucks to score 27 on them and come from behind and make it a game, a little bit concerning here. The 24 points that they scored in the first half, aided by three consecutive turnovers, maybe doesn't exactly tell the story here. So we'll see if the Texans are in a bounce back spot, and I think they are. I played them as well at -2.5. Your next most selected entry is another team in a bounce back spot, and that is the Denver Broncos -2.5. half here at Circa. The Denver Broncos are now -3. So this is one where you get the half a point through the key number of three by playing the stale line in the contest. And this is one I bet early in the week on the Broncos -2.5. You can still get -2.5 at some online books, but it is -3 here at Circa. And I think the Broncos are in a prime bounce back spot because they looked as bad as you can look in week 1. They did. The missed tackle rate was one of the highest missed tackle rates we've ever seen in an NFL game. That's pathetic in week 1. That has to be fixed here in week 2. We know it's a big home field advantage. You have Jacksonville now traveling to go play at elevation. The Jags, who got 4 touchdown passes from Trevor Lawrence in week 1. Does that performance show you how good the Jaguars are, considering their opponent, the Cleveland Browns, and Deshaun Watson, one of the worst teams in the NFL, maybe? I think maybe the Jags, not as good as what we saw in week 1. Broncos, not as bad as we saw in week 1. Perfect bounce back spot here for the Denver Broncos. Your next most selected entry is close. The Tampa Bay Bucks -8.5 over the Browns, and the Panthers -2.5 over the Atlanta Falcons. Now for the Bucks, they're playing that bad team in the Cleveland Browns. Right now the line here at Circa is the Tampa Bay Bucks -8.5. The line for the Carolina Panthers here at Circa -2.5. So the same lines as we have in the contest. Obviously for Carolina, they're playing against Cooper Rush. And Carolina, a little bit concerning, but they scored a lot of points against the Bears. Was that because Bryce Young and their offense was capable of scoring, or because the Bears' defense was not capable of stopping anybody? And then for Tampa, you clean up those turnovers, and this game could look a lot different. The game last week could look a lot different. Plus, it's the Baker Mayfield revenge spot here, and this could be the final game as starting quarterback for Deshaun Watson, because if he has another subpar performance, does Todd Monken really want to start Deshaun Watson at home in week 3? Probably not. It is somewhat of a softer landing to start Shedeur Sanders in week 3 at home against the Carolina Panthers, coming off of, when you're 0-2 and Deshaun Watson's looked terrible in the first 2 weeks. So those are your top 5 most selected entries here in the Circa Millions contest. Again, the top 5 selections did not do well last week. Let's talk about Circa Survivor, where your #1 most selected team, the San Francisco 49ers, 6,741 entries. That is 39.8% of the pool is in on the San Francisco 49ers. Now, I have bet on the Miami Dolphins. Yes, I did. I'm also the guy that bet on the Cardinals last week. Did I take them on the money line? No. I wish I did. Did I take the Dolphins on the money line? No. Did I wish I did? Probably not. But if they win tomorrow, maybe I would wish I did. But no, I like the Cardinals to cover. The Dolphins to cover. I do. We've never seen a team come back from Australia before to play a football game. And we know that teams that travel from overseas, whether it's just Europe, just London, right, and then come back to play without a bye week, have all seemed to struggle, especially in the second half. Now, the 49ers, they went a week early to Australia to acclimate. I think that helped them in their one game in week 1 against the Rams. But I think it hurts them here in week 2. I get it. The Dolphins have to make the cross-country trip. I get it. It's difficult for them to do that. But I think that this line is too high. I think the Dolphins can keep it close. I think they'll be scrappy in a bounce-back spot here in week 2. It is also a familiar system, if you will. Matt LaFleur, Jeff Hafley was kind of with that Shanahan tree. Remember, Jeff Hafley comes from the Matt LaFleur. He was the defensive coordinator in Green Bay, who also is a part of that Shanahan coaching tree, McVay coaching tree, all that similar, coaching things and all that stuff. Jeff Hafley was with the 49ers, coaching their defensive backs before he became the head coach at Boston College, right? So, I mean, there's something there to being a part of that tree, knowing the Shanahan offense and maybe coaching and scheming against it and calling up his buddies. Maybe the Miami Dolphins have something here to go up against the 49ers. And then your second most selected team with also 6,061 entries, 35.8% of the pool, the Bucks over the Cleveland Browns. I think you're good there. Circa Grandissimo, your number one selection, the 49ers with 26 out of the remaining 49 entries, 100,000 per entry on the 49ers, 14 on the Bucks, 4 on the Ravens, 3 on the Eagles, 1 on the Chargers, 1 on the Rams. I should note, 42 no picks in Circa Survivor. That is $42,000 of dead money that goes right into the pool. I mean, it's ridiculous, but you know something? It happens. I'm always shocked at the no picks later in the season. I mean, I know it's still early, but week one, I can understand. 18 no picks in week number one. Maybe you came to Vegas in the summer. You signed up. You forgot to get a proxy. You didn't know that you couldn't make your picks on the app or whatever, and you're out, right? And now, week two, though, you won in week one. How do you not enter your picks here in week number two? Oh, my goodness. We'll talk about some alternate spreads coming up next here on Cashing Out with me, Scott Seidenberg, here on VSiN.
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0: 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Want to have some fun here with week number two, NFL Sunday. I will go over my five circa millions selections. Not close to the consensus, but some of the consensus. I am on the Minnesota Vikings at +4.5 as one of my selections. I'm on the Houston Texans -2.5, the Denver Broncos -2.5, and then I took the Cardinals +4 and the Dolphins +13. Those are my circa millions selections. Yes, I am holding my nose with the Dolphins, and I think the Cardinals are better than what people give them credit for. They look good. Again, I don't think it was a fluke in week number one. I don't think it was a fluke. I mean, this offense can score, right? And Seattle, you know, maybe coming from behind, took something out of them. We'll see. Drew Lock looked okay. Tough opponent. They did let New England, you know, like New England covered that game. Seattle got the win. Clearly, they missed Kenneth Walker, right? We'll see if we'll see how that one plays out. Maybe Seattle gets the win. Maybe they only win by a field goal. Maybe they only win by four, and I get the push. But I do like the points there with the Arizona Cardinals. I want to talk about, speaking of the contest here at Circa, so while I was down at the sports book, I picked up one of these teaser cards that they have here at Circa. But this isn't just any teaser card. This is the reverse teaser card. Now, some of you might be asking, what is a reverse teaser card, Scott? Well, quite simple. In a regular standard teaser, we talk about, moving a line by 6 points, right? And we always talk about you want to play the traditional Stanford Wong teaser. Stanford Wong wrote the book on sports betting. And the Wong teasers are 6-point teasers that move through the key numbers of 3 and 7. Okay. First off, teaser pricing here in Vegas and in a majority of the sports books have completely changed over the years. It used to be standard -120 on a 6-point teaser. That was extremely profitable if you played your traditional Wong teasers, moving a 7.5-point favorite through the 7 and the 3 down to a 1.5, moving a 1.5-point dog up through the 3 and the 7 to the 7.5, right? Moving a 2.5-point favorite up through the 3 and the 7 and actually through the 8 now, because 8 is becoming an increasingly key number with 2-point conversions in the NFL. Those look pretty good. So I could get behind if somebody says, I would like to tease the Jaguars from 2.5 to 8.5, and I want to tease the Bengals from 2.5 to 8.5. I can get behind those. Those are traditional Wong teasers. The problem is you're not laying -120 anymore. You're laying -135, -134. Some of the best books out there might be -130. You also have to pay attention to your teaser pricing, right? You don't have to worry about it when you're doing half points, but let's say you take a 1-point, you take a 2-point dog, you make them an 8-point dog. If they lose the game by 8, what does your sportsbook rules say? Certain books, teasers are ties, push. Some of them, teasers, tie, loses. So always check out your sports books to learn about your sportsbook rules. And the other lesson that I would give is, because of the VIG now not being -120 anymore and it being -130 or -135, is don't ever tease down. Don't ever tease down. Now people are saying, why? Like, I got the Philadelphia Eagles are a 7-point favorite. I could tease them down to -1. Why wouldn't I do that? Well, this is the math lesson behind why you wouldn't do that. If you're doing a teaser, okay, just a traditional standard two-leg teaser. When you were paying minus 120 for that standard two-leg teaser, each one of your legs was minus 280, okay? If you did a two-leg parlay of minus 280 and minus 280, that together, your payout is minus 120. But now, two teaser legs cost you more than minus 120. So the juice that you're laying on an individual teaser leg is greater than minus 280. It's closer to minus 300 or higher. If minus 300 and minus 300 is minus 129, minus 315 and minus 315 is minus 136. That's more closely aligned to what these sports books are charging you now. So a teaser now is essentially a two-leg parlay where each leg is between minus 300 and minus 315. Well, you love the Philadelphia Eagles. You think the Philadelphia Eagles are going to win their game against the Tennessee Titans, but you don't want to lay, you know, a teaser price. Well, you could just shop around and see if you can get a Philadelphia Eagles money line that's less than minus 315. You know, maybe it's out there, maybe it's not. But look for it. Shop around. There are different outs now with the PMs and all that stuff and the exchanges. There's different outs. So maybe there's a way to play the Philadelphia Eagles instead of instead of laying minus 315. Maybe you can get them minus 300. Maybe you can get them minus 275. I'm looking right now here at Circa, Philadelphia Eagles minus 330. So in that case, minus 315 is a little bit better than minus 330. But also what you have to factor in is you need a second leg to hit now. That's the problem with a lot of parlays that people don't understand. And when one leg hits, the second leg now becomes increasingly more expensive. You know, you can do your two-leg parlay, right? But let's say your first leg is minus 330, and let's say the Eagles win. Okay. And now you're waiting for the Rams, who were minus 320 on the money line. You're waiting for the Rams now to win. The problem is the Rams are no longer minus 320 because you've already won your Eagles bet. So now you need the Rams to win at a much higher price that you're risking to cash your parlay because you've already got one leg home. Teasers are, it's an interesting dynamic now. That's all I'll say. It's an interesting dynamic. To me, I like to tease up and not tease down because I'd rather just shop for a money line price. And if you like the Eagles to win, just bet them on the money line. Just bet them by itself, minus 330. I understand there's some people out there, it's like, I'll never lay that much juice. But when you do your teaser or your parlay, you are laying that much juice. You just don't understand it. But here at Circa, I found this card. Very interesting. It's called the reverse teaser card. And now what this does is it pushes the spread in the opposite direction. So let's say for the Green Bay Packers, instead of being a 3.5-point favorite, this line moves 7 points towards the Packers, meaning I can lay the Packers -10.5 instead of -3.5. Same thing, Bears, instead of -3.5, I can go -10.5. Or instead of +3.5 with the Jets, I can do -3.5 with the Jets. And the reason why you're going through all these crazy alternate numbers is because you get a higher payout, right? You're getting 25 to 1, 75 to 1, depending on how many legs you play. It's a fun little sprinkle. It's a fun thing. And I wanted to think to myself, what legs could I realistically see winning here out of these alternate spreads? I'm going to read you some of them. I mean, listen, if I played, some of these, you could have some pretty interesting results over the games, right? I mean, on Thursday, right, the Buffalo Bills, they won 41-31. You could have had, this teaser card had 11.5. But let's say it was -9.5. Okay, Bills covered the 9.5. So how about this? Let's go through some numbers here. Packers minus 10.5, Jets minus 3.5. What's more likely to happen? Packers right now are a 3.5-point favorite at the Jets. Is it more likely that they win by double digits, or is it more likely the Jets win by north of a field goal? Same thing for the Bears-Vikings. Bears minus 10.5 or Vikings minus 3.5, what's more likely? How about the Patriots minus 11.5 or the Steelers minus 2.5? I actually think if the Steelers win that game, it's going to be by a field goal or more, right? I think that could be a likely result. I think the Steelers could win against the Patriots. How about the Bucs minus 15.5? Well, if the Bucs beat the Browns, they probably blow them out, right? They're 8.5-point favorites. Maybe they win by 3 scores. That's pretty interesting. Texans minus 10.5. Bengals minus 3.5. Ravens minus... Do the Ravens blow out the Saints? Ravens minus 15.5 against the Saints? Do the Eagles blow out the Titans? Philly minus 14.5? Some of these alternate spreads are pretty interesting. I'm curious to see if I want to dive in on one of these. And if I do, I'll tell you my selections coming up next. Look, football's back. You don't want to head through another season without VSiN Pro, guys. Become a VSiN Pro subscriber today. 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
1: I'm Tom Sussman, and welcome to Appalachia Matters, presented by New River Health. This week at the leadership table, General James Hoyer will sit down with West Virginia's 31st Secretary of State and Chief Elections Officer, Chris Warner. They'll discuss the many responsibilities of the Secretary of State's office, from elections and voter registration to business administration and government transparency. They'll also talk about preparing for West Virginia's upcoming general election, what election integrity means, and why it's important for West Virginians to take part in the electoral process. In the Rooted in the Mountain State segment, provided by the West Virginia Department of Agriculture, we'll learn about a bee supply company out of Parkersburg called Bearsville Bees. 20% of employer companies in the United States are women-owned. Many women dream of owning their own company, and the Meigs County Chamber of Commerce is an example of an entity that's working to give women the tools and the confidence they need to succeed. I talked with Susan White, who's executive director of the Meigs County Chamber, about their annual Women in Business Conference that's coming up. Who does not like a good salsa? Stephen Figel with affiliate WJH will talk with Tom Zachney of Zanesville, Ohio, about his family's salsa business. Now, let's go to the leadership table with General Hoyer.
2: Hello, and welcome to At the Leadership Table with retired Major General Jim Hoyer. Oftentimes, people hear the word leader, and they think only of political leaders. But leaders come in many forms, and that's worth exploring. I'm Jim Hoyer, born and raised in West Virginia, a husband, a father, a new grandfather, and a retired military leader, serving for over 40 years in public leadership for our state and nation. Now, the most important mission I have going forward is to educate, motivate, and empower our next generation of leaders. At the leadership table with us today is the West Virginia Secretary of State, Chris Warner. Secretary Warner serves as the 31st Secretary of State for the state of West Virginia, but he also has vast experience as an entrepreneur, a small business owner, a community development advocate, and much more, to include being a military parent. And we'll talk about that in a little bit because that's something we share. While in the Secretary of State's office and running the office, he has responsibility for a variety of different activities that we'll talk more about, to include, and I think most importantly, his role as West Virginia's chief elections official. So it's a pleasure because I've known his family for years, and I'm excited to have Secretary of State Chris Warner at the leadership table.
3: Hey, General, I enjoyed our time working together when we were both pushing for economic development in West Virginia. Those were good days and exciting days to wake up every morning and know we were growing jobs in West Virginia.
2: So, Secretary, I'm going to ask you the same first question we ask all of our guests. Please share with us a standout moment when you learned something really important about leadership.
3: You know, General, I think, you know, I've been in leadership positions for the last 40 years, and whether it was my time as a county chairman here in Monongalia County for my political party or being elected state chairman of the Republican Party, I think there was a lesson learned there that I carried forward when I was appointed by President Trump to lead the USDA Rural Development Office here as its state director, and then appointed by Governor Justice as the executive director of the West Virginia Economic Development Authority, and now as Secretary of State. And that, quite frankly, is listening. You know, as a state chairman, the other party was in complete control of both houses of the legislature, the Board of Public Works, all federal offices, and we had to start somewhere. And we weren't even challenging every one of the offices for the House of Delegates and State Senate. And so I realized, although I was young and had all these great ideas, that I better listen, because I tried to raise money and the donors wouldn't give because we didn't have candidates on the ballot when they showed up at the ballot box. And so I had to listen to the voters to hear what type of candidates they wanted me to recruit. And then we built a team that went out and recruited candidates to run in every one of those 100 House seats, 17 State Senate seats, all the Board of Public Works offices. But it was listening that made the difference. You advance forward to the Secretary of State's office. I had these ideas from the campaign that I thought I wanted to enact as soon as I became Secretary of State. I went on a listening tour and listened to the 55 county clerks, and they are the real chief election officers of each of their counties. I might be the chief election officer for the state of West Virginia, but you got to listen to those county clerks. They know what's going on the ground. They're the ones that train the 8,000 poll workers needed for each one of our elections. So, people might think of leadership being making the tough decision or being held accountable, and those things are important. But if you don't listen to learn, you're going to miss something.
2: No, I think that's a great leadership lesson. So, Secretary of State, it is a constitutional office. Our Constitution in West Virginia specifically called for Secretary of State to do several functions. Can you explain to our listeners what those functions are, and then we'll get more specifically into the elections function?
3: Well, so we're the chief elections officer for the state of West Virginia, working with the 55 county clerks. We are also the chief business official for the state of West Virginia. So we're here to enhance commerce. As chief elections officer, we're here to ensure integrity for the entire election process. But there's so many more things that the Secretary of State's office is responsible for, but we do that all while keeping our state's sovereignty. And I just look at the example of the federal government through the Department of Justice demanding that we turn over 1.2 million voter files that included Social Security numbers and your driver's license number. We told them six different times no, and we're taken to federal court. And we prevailed. We won on that case, so you got to keep our state's sovereignty. But on the business side, though, we register all 172,000 plus businesses, to include charities and nonprofits and LLCs and corporations. We've also taken on anything that the legislature doesn't want to assign to someone else or no one else wants to take it. So we license private investigators, security agents, and scrap metal dealers of all things. But we're the keeper of the state's executive journal, the state register, and the list goes on and on.
2: So you hear a lot of different people talking about election integrity. So when you use that term, what does that mean to you as the chief elections officer for the state of West Virginia?
3: We always talk about safe, secure, fair, and honest elections, but they also need to be reliable and accurate. Transparency is important. Any expenditure by a candidate and

0: to view.
1: Secretary of State Warner, I'll close it out by saying, Chris, I appreciate your service as a leader at the federal, the state level, but particularly as the community level, and the work that you do with county clerks and all those every day. Appreciate your service as a military parent and your leadership overall, and thank you for joining us at the leadership table today. Thanks for listening. This has been At the Leadership Table with retired Major General Jim Hoyer.
2: You are listening to the West Virginia Department of Agriculture's Rooted in the Mountain State. 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
3: We had a neighbor who was trying to use wood that my father planted about 75 years ago, and those pine trees were decaying and starting to fall down, so he was wanting to use those for a purpose, so he started making bee boxes. Well, he couldn't get the manufacturing process down, so he kept asking us to do it, and we played around with it for a couple years, and then we acquired this building and played with it for a couple more years and finally got the process down and opened up this store. I mean, they're fascinating, and you can always learn more and more and more about bees. The name Bearsville Bees came from our neighbor who kind of was working on getting a manufacturing of bee boxes going, and he lived in Bearsville, and it was 3 or 4 miles away from our farm in Tyler County, and Bearsville is the location. It's a very small, unincorporated town, and we just kind of stuck with that name, Bearsville, and added bees to it. So, but bees and bears don't go together, but it's kind of a cute little logo that we have created, and it's kind of stuck. We believe that education is the key to getting people to know about bees and learning, and there's always more learning to do. In the state of West Virginia, the beekeeping community is like a family, and a lot of that is due to Shanda King, the apiarist that has really grown the bees and helped the community, and it's just a really tight-knit community. It's a lot of work to keep the store stocked up and then to run it. People come in, you have to do the payment system and keep everything stocked up and get their orders filled. And so you have online business, you have to ship things, and I have to get orders ready for that and then ship them. And there's a lot to it. We sell all the woodenware you can see in this room, and we make it all here. We sell honey and infused honey and creamed honey and candles and lip gloss and jewelry that I make and all kinds of stuff. We have a store right here at 314 Jewel Road, Parkersburg, West Virginia, and we sell our honey items at Woodworks Vendor Mall, which is in the old Grant's Rental Building, James's IGA, and Body Elements. We have an online store also at bearsvillebees.com. Yeah, and we also have two other distributors, the Honey Bee Stand in Jane Lou, and Mike Lamp has a new store with his co-workers is the New Bees store in Morgantown Mall. We have beehives behind our building here, and we caught a lot of swarms at our location here because our bees swarmed and we caught them. And then we have another location down at Butcher's Family Farm, about 7 miles away. And they probably swarmed a lot and we didn't catch them because we weren't there to see them. But we work in cooperation with them also because the bees help their family farm and they're growing their plants. And then we supply them with some honey and label it for them too to sell at their store there. So that's another place we sell honey. The two that I just mentioned, the Honey Bee Stand and the Newbie Store, they have lots of everything that we make, all of our woodenware and

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4: About 1 in 5 employer companies in this country are women-owned. For many women, they dream of owning their own business, but they may lack the skills or the confidence to start their own business. The Meigs County Chamber of Commerce is an example of an organization that's working to give women the tools and the confidence they need to succeed as a business owner. I talk with Susan White, who's Executive Director of the Meigs County Chamber of Commerce, about their annual Women's Business Summit, which is coming up in October.
5: So we actually have a lot of female-owned businesses in Meigs County. Right down in town, we have several. And I like to use this opportunity to get these ladies together, let them network with one another, talk about the great things, the bad things, all the things that comes with owning a business. And it gives them the opportunity to talk about those things and to help one another. Plus, we have a lot of people from outside the county that attends this event that really enjoys coming and learning something new. We just try to hit every topic that you could possibly think of that would help someone, not only if you own a business, but just if you're a woman that's working today and busy.
4: Now, you've been involved in business and other activities. Do you feel like having this network of support, not just during the conference, but afterwards, the people you meet at a conference like this, is beneficial?
5: It has been. I've actually met several women and they've come up to me after the conference and said, you know, during this, I've really made some connections. I've had a couple that actually ended up opening up a business. They had thought about it, but never wanted to take that final step until they actually met with some people at the conference. They became friends. They helped one another after the fact. So it has been a really good conference, and I think it's really helped those that have attended once the conference is over. If nothing else, they've made some really good friends from it.
4: So in this year's conference, who are some of the folks that are going to come and present at your conference?
5: So every year at our conference, Tom, we always put out a survey, and I ask the guests what kind of topics they want to hear about next year, and we try to always touch on as many as we possibly can. So some of the things that they asked about last year was more information about insurance. So I have Devin Hill from Devin Hill Insurance coming. She's a chamber member. She owns her own business, so she can kind of talk about not only insurance, but also, you know, owning your own business. Stephanie Plant, she's a vice president and general manager of WTAP TV in Parkersburg, West Virginia. She's going to come and talk about marketing. I've got Janelle Putman, who we all call her the chaos coordinator. And not only do we talk about business things, but we like to put a little bit of self-care in there. So Janelle's going to come and talk about, you know, the power of the pause, just kind of stepping back away from all the hustle and bustle and taking some time for yourself. And one of the things that we got the most questions about last year was HR issues, dealing with maybe difficult employees, or, you know, how to become not just a boss, but, you know, somebody that really leads. So we've asked Bethany Perkey. She is the Chief Administrative Officer from Holzer Health Systems. Bethany's going to come and talk about some of those issues. So we've got some great ladies coming this year, covering several different topics.
4: Now, in the past, you've had folks from government also. Any government folks this year?
5: Not this year. We kind of changed things up a little bit, so we're not having as many speakers this year. Last year, we did some breakout events. We're not going to do that this year, so we didn't have a need for as many. So I don't have any government offices actually coming as a speaker, but there may be some there just as guests, and you know they'll always be available if anybody has any questions.
4: And then one element of your meeting is you have a trade show of various businesses that can come in and interact with your folks. That appears to be very successful.
5: It is. We've got just almost 20 people attending this year at the trade show. And it comes from businesses like Ohio Means Jobs, our local banks, our local insurance companies, anything that we could think of that might be somebody that could help our businesses, we've asked them to come this year.
4: Do you think it puts women at ease when there are women presenters, so that there are folks that maybe have gone through some of the issues that they've gone through in running a business that just helps in the communication of some of the ideas?
5: I think it does, because just in general, women are more comfortable talking with women. They have a tendency to ask more questions, and it just makes it a little easier and much more comfortable for them. So I think it is definitely beneficial to have the ladies come speak instead of, you know, we've had male speakers in the past and it went great. But I think with women, they just have a more tendency to talk to one another more and open up with each other a little more.
4: We're talking with Susan White, who's Executive Director of the Meigs County Chamber of Commerce. And Meigs County is located on the Ohio River, just across from Point Pleasant and Mason County of West Virginia. Now, for folks who might want to come to and participate in your conference, what dates?
5: So it's going to be on Thursday, October the 8th. And the conference will run from 8 a.m. that morning until 4 o'clock that afternoon. So it is a full day conference.
4: And it's going to be held in the historic Blakeslee Theater location there, Conference Center. Talk a little bit about the Blakeslee.
5: The Blakeslee Center is actually partner with us every year on this event. And the Blakeslee Center has 5 different organizations that's inside of that make up the Blakeslee Center. The Meigs County Council on Aging, the Old School Cafe, the Brick House Fitness Center. They have the Farmers Bank Theater, and then they also have catering service. So our Meals on Wheels for Meigs County, that program comes out of the Blakeslee. The Blakeslee offers a lot of events, and they just are really a jack of all trades. The Blakeslee Center does so much out of that one building, so much for the community, so much for our seniors. It's a great organization, and we partner with them quite often. They make a great partner in anything that we do with them.
4: Yeah, and it's neat because it's an old converted school. So for folks who want to come, again, let's go through the dates and time. And one thing that you said is not just for women from Meigs County, but if you're, you know, from Wood County or Kanawha County or whatever, the opportunity is available.
5: Anyone is welcome to attend. You don't have to be female. You do not have to be a chamber member. You do not have to be from Meigs County. Everyone is welcome to this event. Again, it's on Thursday, October the 8th. It's a full day event from 8 a.m. through 4 p.m. Again, it's at the Blakeslee Center in Middleport. And if you would like to attend, you can just give the chamber a call at 740-992-5005 or email me at director@meigsohio.com, and I can help you get tickets and give you all the information that you might want to have about this conference.
4: Is there a cost to go if you're going to?
5: There is. There's a $20 admission cost. And the reason why we do that is we have breakfast, lunch, and then an afternoon snack. So it kind of helps cover the cost of the food. Plus, everybody that attends will get a swag bag, and that swag bag is going to be full of things from our local businesses, like coupons to go shop and a lot of great things. So,
4: and if you come down to the Blakely Center, you can stop either in Middleport or Pomeroy. And Pomeroy is a neat shopping district.
5: It is. We have a lot of unique shops here. Most of all of our buildings downtown is full.
4: And you know, if you look at Pomeroy, a lot of the businesses are women-owned or women-operated.
5: They are, absolutely. Most of them actually are.
4: I'm Tom Sussman, your host, and I really appreciate Susan White joining us today.
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4: Each week on the show, we try and highlight entrepreneurs or various organizations that produce products that are somewhat different. And in this next interview from Stephen Figel, and Stephen is with affiliate WJEH Radio, he talks with Tom Zachney of Zanesville, Ohio, about his family's salsa business. You know, when you think of salsa, you may think of one or two or three flavors. These folks have 20 plus flavors of salsa. They're old family recipes. And I'm sure you'll enjoy this interview with Tom Zachney about his family's salsa business.
6: This is Stephen Figel of The Wolf. I'm with Tom, who sells salsa. I've seen him over the course of at least a couple of years, not only here, but at other events where he brings his salsa out to sell. And I have to tell you that I've sampled it. It's very good. How in the world did you get interested in making salsas, Tom?
7: Well, it all started in 1990 when I was asked by my cousins to come and help in their salsa business. And after they realized that I had a gift to make this, they gave me more and more to do. And now I make all the salsas for them, and I develop new salsas also in addition to what we have. And so with that said, that's how I got into the salsa making business.
6: You mentioned that you make new flavors all the time, experiment with things that people might not necessarily associate with salsa. Tell us about a seasonal variety that you have made here recently.
7: Okay, the seasonal variety, we just started making the blueberry salsa. But coming up this October, we're going to have a pumpkin salsa, a green apple salsa made with the tomatillas, and cranberry salsa. And that's all the other new ones we have seasonally. However, we are developing some other salsas in the works.
6: Well, you showed me a bottle here just a moment ago of this pawpaw salsa that you made. This is a relatively new invention, isn't it?
7: Oh, absolutely. Matter of fact, it's the first pawpaw salsa that's been jarred, as far as I know, in the whole United States, because mainly because the states we're in have the pawpaw, West Virginia, Michigan, Ohio, Indiana. So the other states aren't, open to having pawpaw. So this is something, we have a festival here in Ohio, and they gave me some pulp one day and said, go make us some salsa. And anyway, it turned out really, really good. It's between a mango and a banana.
6: That is really interesting. And folks, if you visit Tom's stand here at the Farmers Market, he allows you to test the many varieties that he has here. And hopefully, when you find one that you like, I'm sure that you will. You can buy them here on site. I've bought several varieties. I love the garlic salsa that you have.
7: Yeah, the roasted garlic and olive salsa is probably our top seller. And right behind it, we make a raspberry chipotle salsa, and it's our little barbecue salsa. So the raspberry was an award-winning salsa against other salsa companies at the Texas Shootout in Fort Worth. And so we take our award-winning raspberry and we mix it with the chipotle salsa, which is a smoked jalapeno. Anyway, I find the balance, and then we cook pork chops with it, meatballs in a crock pot, just so many ways to use the raspberry chipotle salsa. And another big salsa is the black bean and corn salsa. So anyway, you just have to taste them, and we love to get the flavor out first, and then like even our hot ones, they're flavorful, and the heat comes from behind. So
6: well, my wife and I have polished off a few jars of Jose Madrid salsa It's really good stuff. Do you have a website?
7: Yes, we do. It's josemadridsalsa.com. And you could also email us at mike@josemadridsalsa. So there's many ways to get in touch with us. And on the internet, we do have a fundraiser site that you can go to, and we do lots of fundraisers with organizations. Anyway, look us up and hook us up.
4: I'd like to say thank you to Stephen for talking with Tom Zachney. It was an interesting interview, and if you like salsa, check out their salsa. I'm Tom Sussman, your host, and I really appreciate you joining us today on Appalachia Matters, presented by New River Health.
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0: It's the Contest Show here on VSiN, the Sports Betting Network. Matt Brown, Derek Stevens, Jeff Benson here as we just got through the five most popular picks over in Million: Eagles, Broncos, Texans, Bucks, and Panthers. And now we switch to Survivor in Grandissimo. We see last week, unfortunately, Derek, the Chargers. We talk about teams of death. If you guys have been with us the last couple of seasons here on the show, didn't really expect it in week number one, but we got it. 30% of the pool, over 30% of the pool in both of the contests.
1: Yeah, I mean, to lose 8,000 entries in Circus Survivor in week one, not what the house wanted. We wanted people to live. The emotion and the energy inside the sports book here with the Chargers was unbelievable. It was like the air got pulled out. And we were with a lot of people. Matt, you know, we were filming the show, yeah, the documentary, which we're doing again. People were so high and so excited after the early games. And the Chargers, you know, it started off like, they don't look good in the first quarter. It's okay. Right. Yeah, we'll come back. Second quarter, like, it's halftime. We're okay. Well, and it just never happened.
2: You just kind of always believe.
1: Right, believe.
0: You just think it's going to eventually click.
2: Yeah.
1: And there was an emotion, an unbelievable amount. There were a couple sweats early, Eagles, this and that. And then the emotion of the Lions game with so many people on the Lions. And then they go down, they score in overtime. Okay, got it. Oh, well, let's hold. And then all of a sudden, you know, the New Orleans goes down the field, they score, and then it comes down to a two-point conversion. Your life is on a two-point conversion. And there was a lot of grandissimos on that
0: right
1: play. And then New Orleans doesn't convert. And then euphoria sets in. And then it was right then, that's when, you know, we have an overlap with, Chargers, it'll be all right. And then it just deflated. It was terrible. So it's not what the house wanted.
0: You talk about emotion. I went into just emotion, and that was just sun cruisers to my face, like over and over again. That's basically what my emotion was like after that.
1: So one thing that happened on week one, and I'll pick up where we were in the last segment about the no pick. So last week on week one, and I think everyone here by now knows we don't like no picks because it asks. When we see no picks, it just means people are going to be writing emails, are going to be bothering Jeff, which bothers me.
2: I don't get the money when somebody no picks. It goes back into the prize pool for the other contestants.
1: Yeah. I just feel like he's the messenger here. Like, it's a hard cutoff. You didn't make the pick. You should have bought a proxy. What's the problem? You know, no one wants to buy a proxy. I just still don't understand that. You have a lot of money on the line. But we had 18 no picks in week one of Survivor. So, as we go into week two, with 16,978 active Circus Survivors going into week two, I will lead off with this number. We have double the number of no picks.
0: Oh.
1: We have 42 no picks. Oh. There were 42 people that decided they correctly selected week one, but we're going to pass on week two. Can you believe this?
0: Oh.
1: I feel terrible about it.
0: I know.
1: Now, in the last 15 minutes, I've gotten two texts. Jeff's got an email and a text. These people aren't happy.
0: Mm-hmm.
1: But, you know, that's the way it is. We know three people very, very well that are very, very smart and screwed this up. One of them is behind us right now. He brought his whole team in here, the captain of the team. And guess what happened? They're watching too much football.
0: Yeah.
1: And life just happened and forgot to put it in. It's unbelievable.
0: Unreal.
1: So we have 42 no picks. Now, let's get into the selections here for week two. It will be very heavily top heavy here. We have 6,741 on the San Francisco 49ers. That's 39.8% of the remaining pool. So almost 40% of the pool is on the Niners coming back from Australia. We have 6,061 on the Tampa Bay Bucks, so 35.8%. So right there, that's 75.6% of the top two selections. I'll keep going. The Chargers. Obviously, every one of the 16,970 had the Chargers available. 1,357 of them took the Chargers on, I guess, the comeback. 8% of the pool. The Eagles are 916 selections, and the Baltimore Ravens, 835 selections. After that, we're all in the 1% range. This week, in week two, we have a total of 22 teams selected. We have one team that was selected on Thursday, which didn't work out, which was the Detroit Lions. So between 42 no picks and one Detroit Lions, that's 43 off of the 16,978. So that puts you at 16,935, if I'm not mistaken.
2: Yeah,
1: yes, correct.
2: Couple of other things. Obviously, now with eliminations, the average implied value per entry obviously can waver a little bit with this, and which teams you used and what you have remaining. But the average value per entry right now, $1,477. You know, if you're interested in, you know, third party or secondary marketplaces, things of that variety, interesting to note the value there as that continues to increase, four figures, five figures, eventually getting to six and seven figures. And then, as Derek alluded to, with the Thursday night football game, we have 38 individuals who are already in the house, which was 0.2% of the pool. Those individuals took the Buffalo Bills on Thursday night football, and they beat Derek's Lions. So those people are already in the house, and obviously rooting for chaos come Sunday.
3: Yeah, talking about chaos, 75.6% on the top two. I want to skip down to the third one first. The two biggest favorites on the board, the Niners and the Bucks, get the most picks here. But the Chargers, if you didn't use the Chargers in week one, Derek, like you said, then you made it to week two. My thought was, is if you didn't use them in week one, you were probably eyeballing week two to use them. I wonder if there were just some scared clicks out there after watching what the Chargers did in week one to so many contestants.
1: I think that has a lot to do with it. I also think that a lot of the people that did not take the Chargers because they felt the Jags was the right player, someone else was the right player, had a different strategy going in, or maybe was using some version of an option. Remember, the Chargers, effectively, when you looked at this schedule at the beginning of the season, there were 3 weeks to schedule. You got week one against Arizona, which they blew, but you would look at that.
3: Yeah.
1: Week two, home against the Raiders, or week 11, home against the Jets. That's basically the entire season for the Chargers. Those are the only weeks you're really looking at them.
2: And the Jets may be better than people think. So I think it's also a good segue for Grandissimo when we look at the differences between the top picks, where the Chargers slot in on that contest, thinking about the holiday weeks, people planning how, obviously after, tumultuous week one in Grandissimo as well, kind of how long they think that contest is going to go as well.
1: So if we go to Grandissimo here, interesting, like Jeff said, when you have less entrance, you play a little more chalk, you play a little tighter. You're a poker player. You're going to play this a little bit tighter. So out of the top two selections in Grandissimo, we have 49, only 49 left. 26 took the 49ers, 14 took the Bucks. When you look at that, that's 81.7% on the top two teams in Circa Grandissimo. We also had four on the Ravens, three on the Eagles, one on the Chargers, one on the Rams. So that's the 49, how it plays out, 81%. What I think is very interesting is you see this, and we always talk about how it's interesting to evaluate Circa Grandissimo versus Circa Survivor. These are real picks versus real picks. If I was playing poker against you and it was fake money, what I do? I go all in all the time.
3: Yeah,
1: it's not really a real number. These are paid entries. This is a lot of money. This is legit. So you play a little bit tighter. 81.7% on the top two.
3: Jeff, as you look at this though, over in Grandissimo, the difference between the Niners and Bucks, does that surprise you at least a little bit? There is a lot of future value on the Niners if you had them in your pocket.
2: Yeah, I mean, I think obviously the buy-in is substantially higher. I think when you look at the average value implied per entry, $157,000 now, I think you're just going to see people think that this contest isn't going to obviously go the 20-week Circus Survivor is. We obviously lost quite a few people from the 77 that we started with. As Derek mentioned, we're down to 49. So I think obviously when you look at 53% versus 39%, not surprised to see more Niners in Grandissimo than regular Circus Survivor. But it's really interesting. You know, obviously only one person took the Chargers, so 2% versus 8%. Chargers were the third most popular pick in Circus Survivor. Just fascinating the differences between these two contests, the game theory behind it, and really where we see these numbers kind of fall out.
3: So double-digit favorite are the Niners. We get the Bucks out at 8.5, 9, something like that. Are we worried about either one of these teams this week?
2: I think we're going to get a clean week, and you know, hopefully we don't have as much chaos as week one.
3: You feeling good about these?
1: I know you always ask for like team of death there. Yeah. I don't feel comfortable like saying that in this week because I think you said a clean week. I think we're gonna have a clean week.
3: I like a clean week as well. Again, 39.8% on the Niners over in Survivor, 35.8% on the Bucks over in Grandissimo, 53.1% on the Niners, and then 28.6% on the Bucks. There will be a lot of people out here, myself and all these guys included, rooting those two teams on. Well, let's get a clean week home. Derek, Jeff, appreciate the time, guys, as always. Tony Farmer joining me here on the desk. We'll do some analysis here. Don't go anywhere.
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0: ABC News, I'm Brian Clark. President Trump continues to downplay worries about the pace of artificial intelligence. He did say he'll take a different kind of action, as ABC's Olivia Rubin explains.
1: President Trump overnight flat out rejecting calls to regulate AI, rebuffing industry leaders who say it's essential. Trump calling those warnings a hoax, saying he won't stifle the growth of an industry he sees as a key part of the U.S. economy. Now Trump saying he's going to create an AI force and appoint an AI czar that can help find the bad here. And we've asked the White House for more, but so far, no clarity yet.
0: CNN, MS Now, and Politico say they will fight for their First Amendment rights after reporters from the three organizations were banned from the White House complex. Ukraine launched more than 1,000 drones at Russia, and Moscow's mayor said the wave of hundreds of drones launched at the city was the largest attack ever by drones on the Russian capital. This is ABC News.

0: From ABC News, I'm Brian Clark. Artificial intelligence remains top of mind in Washington and at the White House, but President Trump's message different from recent warnings, says ABC's Olivia Rubin.
1: President Trump overnight flat out rejecting calls to regulate AI, rebuffing industry leaders who say it's essential. Trump calling those warnings a hoax, saying he won't stifle the growth of an industry he sees as a key part of the U.S. economy. Now Trump saying he's going to create an AI force and appoint an AI czar that can help find the bad here. And we've asked the White House for more, but so far, no clarity yet.
0: An AI expected to be a major topic in President Trump's meeting this week with China's Xi Jinping. They will meet Thursday at the White House. ABC's Britt Clenett says there are other items on the agenda.
2: Plenty on the agenda when President Trump and President Xi meet: Iran, trade, AI. But also Xi's visit is going to put the issue of fentanyl back in focus. So can both sides really do more to combat the crisis still killing tens of thousands of Americans each year? President Trump plans to greet Xi as his plane lands, a rare personal welcome and a sign of the importance the White House is placing on these talks.
0: National average of gas, almost $4.50 a gallon, has increased costs for everyday Americans like Rob Zdenek, who owns a pumpkin patch in South Carolina.
3: Gas prices went up a little bit higher. So pumpkins, basically, my prices stayed about the same as last year, so I didn't put any more money on for the customer this year.
0: There are worries the fighting in the region could continue to escalate. Saudi Arabia's capital came under attack Saturday.
4: The attacks mark a new escalation in the fighting. On Friday, the Houthis claimed the Saudis launched more than 24 strikes in Yemen as air and ground operations intensified. The attacks raising concerns about security in Saudi Arabia, the wider conflict with Iran, as well as fuel prices.
0: You're listening to ABC News.
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0: CNN, MS Now, and Politico all issued statements standing by their reporters after they were prohibited from accessing the White House complex Saturday after President Trump said he was banning the organizations because of their negative coverage. ABC Stephen Portnoy has more.
8: Last year, a federal judge ruled against Trump's efforts to ban the Associated Press from the small contingent of pool reporters who cover him in the Oval Office or on Air Force One. A divided appeals court panel later put much of that ruling on hold, saying Trump could continue to exclude certain reporters from what the panel deemed restricted presidential spaces, like his office, his airplane, and his Mar-a-Lago home, but not from the briefing room or from other areas of the White House when they're open to the entire press corps.
0: Tropical storm Fay formed in the northern Atlantic Ocean today, but no impact to lands expected. In Germany, Oktoberfest officially opened this weekend in Munich, the 191st edition of the folk festival.
9: Of the thousands telling why they're at Oktoberfest and what's ahead, it's apparently a no-brainer.
10: I love it. I think the vibes are super high. It's amazing.
11: Drink beer and probably get hammered. Am I allowed to swear? Wasted. And do it again tomorrow.
9: The mayor of Munich tapping the first keg to open the festivities. Women dressed in Bavarian drendels, the men in lederhosen, storm the beer tents. Besides beer, pretzels, pork roast, and sausages are also sought-after delicacies.
0: I'm Brian Clark, ABC News.
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0: ABC News, I'm Brian Clark. President Trump says on social media the 250-foot arch he wants to build in Washington, D.C. is also going to be used as a military complex to house drones and snipers. The arch, like his White House ballroom, is facing legal challenges from some military veterans over its proximity to Arlington National Cemetery. The war with Iran has stretched past the 200-day mark, and prices in the U.S. are higher, especially for fuel. And for jet fuel, that leads to expensive airfare. Travel experts say it's best to book holiday travel now, as transportation reporter Clara McMichael says there could be some cutbacks.
1: What we won't see hit so hard is the hub-to-hub flying, some of the flying between larger cities. What we could see there, though, is cutting back on the frequency. So say there's a flight, there are 10 flights per day from JFK to Atlanta. Maybe we're looking at 7 or 8.
0: This is ABC News.

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1: I'm Tom Sussman, and welcome to Appalachia Matters, presented by New River Health. This week at the leadership table, General James Hoyer will sit down with West Virginia's 31st Secretary of State and Chief Elections Officer, Chris Warner. They'll discuss the many responsibilities of the Secretary of State's office, from elections and voter registration to business administration and government transparency. They'll also talk about preparing for West Virginia's upcoming general election, what election integrity means, and why it's important for West Virginians to take part in the electoral process. In the Rooted in the Mountain State segment, provided by the West Virginia Department of Agriculture, we'll learn about a bee supply company out of Parkersburg called Bearsville Bees. 20% of employer companies in the United States are women-owned. Many women dream of owning their own company, and the Meigs County Chamber of Commerce is an example of an entity that's working to give women the tools and the confidence they need to succeed. I talk with Susan White, who's executive director of the Meigs County Chamber, about their annual Women in Business Conference that's coming up. Who does not like a good salsa? Stephen Figel with affiliate WJH will talk with Tom Zachney of Zanesville, Ohio, about his family's salsa business. Now, let's go to the leadership table with General Hoyer.
2: Hello, and welcome to At the Leadership Table with retired Major General Jim Hoyer. Oftentimes, people hear the word leader, and they think only of political leaders. But leaders come in many forms, and that's worth exploring. I'm Jim Hoyer, born and raised in West Virginia, a husband, a father, a new grandfather, and a retired military leader, serving for over 40 years in public leadership for our state and nation. Now, the most important mission I have going forward is to educate, motivate, and empower our next generation of leaders. At the leadership table with us today is the West Virginia Secretary of State, Chris Warner. Secretary Warner serves as the 31st Secretary of State for the state of West Virginia, but he also has vast experience as an entrepreneur, a small business owner, a community development advocate, and much more, to include being a military parent. And we'll talk about that in a little bit because that's something we share. While in the Secretary of State's office and running the office, he has responsibility for a variety of different activities that we'll talk more about, to include, and I think most importantly, his role as West Virginia's chief elections official. So it's a pleasure because I've known his family for years, and I'm excited to have Secretary of State Chris Warner at the leadership table.
3: Hey, General, I enjoyed our time working together when we were both pushing for economic development in West Virginia. Those were good days and exciting days to wake up every morning and know we were growing jobs in West Virginia.
2: So, Secretary, I'm going to ask you the same first question we ask all of our guests. Please share with us a standout moment when you learned something really important about leadership.
3: You know, General, I think, you know, I've been in leadership positions for the last 40 years, and whether it was my time as a county chairman here in Monongalia County for my political party or being elected state chairman of the Republican Party, I think there was a lesson learned there that I carried forward when I was appointed by President Trump to lead the USDA Rural Development Office here as its state director, and then appointed by Governor Justice as the executive director of the West Virginia Economic Development Authority, and now as Secretary of State. And that, quite frankly, is listening. You know, as a state chairman, the other party was in complete control of both houses of the legislature, the Board of Public Works, all federal offices, and we had to start somewhere. And we weren't even challenging every one of the offices for the House of Delegates and State Senate. And so I realized, although I was young and had all these great ideas, that I better listen, because I tried to raise money and the donors wouldn't give because we didn't have candidates on the ballot when they showed up at the ballot box. And so I had to listen to the voters to hear what type of candidates they wanted me to recruit. And then we built a team that went out and recruited candidates to run in every one of those 100 House seats, 17 State Senate seats, all the Board of Public Works offices. But it was listening that made the difference. You advance forward to the Secretary of State's office. I had these ideas from the campaign that I thought I wanted to enact as soon as I became Secretary of State. I went on a listening tour and listened to the 55 county clerks, and they are the real chief election officers of each of their counties. I might be the chief election officer for the state of West Virginia, but you got to listen to those county clerks. They know what's going on the ground. They're the ones that train the 8,000 poll workers needed for each one of our elections. So, people might think of leadership being making the tough decision or being held accountable, and those things are important. But if you don't listen to learn, you're going to miss something.
2: No, I think that's a great leadership lesson. So, Secretary of State, it is a constitutional office. Our Constitution in West Virginia specifically called for Secretary of State to do several functions. Can you explain to our listeners what those functions are, and then we'll get more specifically into the elections function?
3: Well, so we're the chief elections officer for the state of West Virginia, working with the 55 county clerks. We are also the chief business official for the state of West Virginia. So we're here to enhance commerce. You know, as chief elections officer, we're here to ensure integrity for the entire election process. But there's so many more things that the Secretary of State's office is responsible for. But we do that all while keeping our state's sovereignty. And I just look at the example of the federal government through the Department of Justice demanding that we turn over 1.2 million voter files that included Social Security numbers and your driver's license number. And we told them six different times no, and we're taken to federal court. And we prevailed. We won on that case. So you got to keep our state's sovereignty. But on the business side, though, we register all 172,000 plus businesses, to include charities and nonprofits and LLCs and corporations. We've also taken on anything that the legislature doesn't want to assign to someone else or no one else wants to take it. So we license private investigators, security agents, and scrap metal dealers of all things. But we're the keeper of the state's executive journal, the state register, and the list goes on and on.
2: So you hear a lot of different people talking about election integrity. So when you use that term, what does that mean to you as the chief elections officer for the state of West Virginia?
3: You know, we always talk about safe, secure, fair, and honest elections, but they also need to be reliable and accurate. Transparency is important. Any expenditure by a candidate, an independent group, anyone that is trying to influence an election, it's really important that there's transparency, and as a voter, you can see that information and see how much money is being spent on our elections. We have a great website, govotewb.com, that we encourage people to go to. Anything dealing with elections can be found there. Someone can change their last name if they've recently been married. They can register to vote. They can learn everything they need to learn about our elections. And really, they get to see also how transparent the election process is. So when it comes to election integrity, it's really important that there's transparency, that people realize it's all being done in the public eye for everyone to view.
2: Secretary of State Warner, I'll close it out by saying, Chris, I appreciate your service as a leader at the federal, the state level, but particularly as the community level, and the work that you do with county clerks and all those every day. Appreciate your service as a military parent and your leadership overall, and thank you for joining us at the leadership table today. Thanks for listening. This has been At the Leadership Table with retired Major General Jim Hoyer.
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5: We had a neighbor who was trying to use wood that my father planted about 75 years ago, and those pine trees were decaying and starting to fall down, so he is wanting to use those for a purpose, so he started making bee boxes. Well, he couldn't get the manufacturing process down, so he kept asking us to do it, and we played around with it for a couple years, and then we acquired this building and played with it for a couple more years and finally got the process down and opened up this store. I mean, they're fascinating, and you can always learn more and more and more about bees. The name Bearsville Bees came from our neighbor who kind of was working on getting a manufacturing of bee boxes going, and he lived in Bearsville, and it was 3 or 4 miles away from our farm in Tyler County. And Bearsville is the location. It's a very small, unincorporated town. And we just kind of stuck with that name, Bearsville, and added bees to it. So, but bees and bears don't go together, but it's kind of a cute little logo that we have created, and it's kind of stuck. We believe that education is the key to getting people to know about bees and learning, and there's always more learning to do. In the state of West Virginia, the beekeeping community is like a family, and a lot of that is

0: and all kinds of stuff. We have a store right here at 314 Jewel Road, Parkersburg, West Virginia, and we sell our honey items at Woodworks Vendor Mall, which is in the old Grants Rental Building, James's IGA, and Body Elements. We have an online store also at BearsvilleBees.com. Yeah, and we also have two other distributors, the Honey Bee Stand and Jane Lou, and Mike Lamp has a new store with his co-workers as the New Bees store in Morgantown Mall. We have beehives behind our building here, and we caught a lot of swarms at our location here because our bees swarmed and we caught them. And then we have another location down at Butcher's Family Farm, about 7 miles away, and they probably swarmed a lot and we didn't catch them because we weren't there to see them. But we work in cooperation with them also because the bees help their family farm and they're growing their plants. And then we supply them with some honey and label it for them too to sell at their store there. So that's another place we sell honey. The two that I just mentioned, the Honey Bee Stand and the Newbie Store, they have lots of everything that we make. All of our woodenware and different things, even besides bee stuff. They have owl houses, bird houses, bat houses. 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We make customized bee products too for different people who want, they call in and want something specific. But we have 8-frame bee boxes, 10-frame bee boxes, and then specialized items. And then our biggest item is our insulated long lang, which is a 34-frame, holds deeps, and it is insulated, so it is a very big seller, and we can't keep it in stock. We're trying to make them now. So,
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4: About 1 in 5 employer companies in this country are women-owned. For many women, they dream of owning their own business, but they may lack the skills or the confidence to start their own business. The Meigs County Chamber of Commerce is an example of an organization that's working to give women the tools and the confidence they need to succeed as a business owner. I talk with Susan White, who's Executive Director of the Meigs County Chamber of Commerce, about their annual Women's Business Summit, which is coming up in October.
5: So we actually have a lot of female-owned businesses in Meigs County. Right down in town, we have several. And I like to use this opportunity to get these ladies together, let them network with one another, talk about the great things, the bad things, all the things that comes with owning a business. And it gives them the opportunity to talk about those things and to help one another. Plus, we have a lot of people from outside the county that attends this event that really enjoys coming and learning something new. We just try to hit every topic that you could possibly think of that would help someone, not only if you own a business, but just if you're a woman that's working today and busy.
4: Now, you've been involved in business and other activities. Do you feel like having this network of support, not just during the conference, but afterwards, the people you meet at a conference like this, is beneficial?
5: It has been. I've actually met several women and they've come up to me after the conference and said, you know, during this, I've really made some connections. I've had a couple that actually ended up opening up a business. They had thought about it, but never wanted to take that final step until they actually met with some people at the conference. They became friends. They helped one another after the fact. So it has been a really good conference. And I think it's really helped those that have attended once the conference is over. If nothing else, they've made some really good friends from it.

0: So in this year's conference, who are some of the folks who are going to come and present at your conference?
1: So every year at our conference, Tom, we always put out a survey and I ask the guests what kind of topics they want to hear about next year. And we try to always touch on as many as we possibly can. So some of the things that they asked about last year was more information about insurance. So I have Devin Hill from Devin Hill Insurance coming. She's a chamber member. She owns her own business. So she can kind of talk about not only insurance, but also, you know, owning your own business. Stephanie Plant, she's a vice president and general manager of WTAP TV in Parkersburg, West Virginia. She's going to come and talk about marketing. I've got Janelle Putman, who we all call her the chaos coordinator. And not only do we talk about business things, but we like to put a little bit of self-care in there. So Janelle's going to come and talk about, you know, the power of the pause, just kind of stepping back away from all the hustle and bustle and taking some time for yourself. And one of the things that we got the most questions about last year was HR issues, dealing with maybe difficult employees, or, you know, how to become not just a boss, but, you know, somebody that really leads. So we've asked Bethany Perkey. She is the chief administrative officer from Holzer Health Systems. Bethany's going to come and talk about some of those issues. So we've got some great ladies coming this year, covering several different topics.
0: Now, in the past, you've had folks from government also. Any government folks this year?
1: Not this year. We kind of changed things up a little bit, so we're not having as many speakers this year. Last year, we did some breakout events. We're not going to do that this year, so we didn't have a need for as many. So I don't have any government offices actually coming as a speaker, but there may be some there just as guests, and, you know, they'll always be available if anybody has any questions.
0: And then one element of your meeting is you have a trade show of various businesses that can come in and interact with your folks. That appears to be very successful.
1: It is. We've got just almost 20 people attending this year at the trade show. And it comes from businesses like Ohio Means Jobs, our local banks, our local insurance companies, see who else might, just anything that we could think of that might be somebody that could help our businesses, we've asked them to come this year.
0: Do you think it puts women at ease when there are women presenters, so that there are folks that maybe have gone through some of the issues that they've gone through in running a business that just helps in the communication of some of the ideas?
1: I think it does, because just in general, women are more comfortable talking with women. They have a tendency to ask more questions, and it just makes it a little easier and much more comfortable for them. So I think it is definitely beneficial to have the ladies come speak instead of, you know, we've had male speakers in the past and it went great. But I think with women, they just have a more tendency to talk to one another more and open up with each other a little more.
0: We're talking with Susan White, who's executive director of the Meigs County Chamber of Commerce. And Meigs County is located on the Ohio River, just across from Point Pleasant in Mason County, West Virginia. Now, for folks who might want to come to and participate in your conference, what dates?
1: So it's going to be on Thursday, October the 8th. And the conference will run from 8 a.m. that morning until 4 o'clock that afternoon. So it is a full day conference.
0: And it's going to be held in the historic Blakeslee Theater location there, Conference Center. Talk a little bit about the Blakeslee.
1: The Blakeslee Center is actually partner with us every year on this event. And the Blakeslee Center has 5 different organizations that's inside of that make up the Blakeslee Center. The Meigs County Council on Aging, the Old School Cafe. Also have the catering service. So our Meals on Wheels
2: 5 out of 5
1: Meigs County,
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3: Three media outlets said in statements they'll protect the rights of their reporters after they were refused access to the White House Saturday after President Trump issued a ban. More from ABC's Stephen Portnoy.
4: CNN, MS Now, and Politico all issued statements standing by their reporters, condemning the president's move and vowing to fight it. The president says he's doing this because he believes the coverage of those outlets is, quote, one-sided and never good. For nearly five decades, courts have held that under the First Amendment, the White House can't strip correspondents' access to the complex based on the content of their reporting.
3: North Korea launched two short-range ballistic missiles towards the sea, according to South Korea. That's not long after saying it would respond to what it called U.S. hostilities. Meanwhile, Ukraine used a new ballistic missile in a series of overnight strikes on Moscow, according to Ukrainian President Volodymyr Zelensky. The governor of the Moscow region says at least two people were killed in the attacks, which included hundreds of drones. The ongoing measles outbreak in parts of the United States is leading doctors to tout the benefits of vaccination against the highly contagious illness. The outbreak is especially rampant in Pennsylvania, and Dr. Matthew McCarthy of Drexel Hill Pediatrics in the Philadelphia area says the vaccine's effective.
5: 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It's 93% effective. After the second dose, up to 97% effective or more.
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I'm Jeff Gazik alongside Rich Biella and Michael Biella. The gang's all here today on this rainy morning in the Ohio Valley. And we open up the show today with the Polka Family Band with our theme song, The Honky Jam, followed by Hooray for Honky. And that's from a Keith Strauss production from 2006. And then you just heard from Little Lenny and his band with Odi Didi right here on the Polka Showcase. And we have a great show planned for you today. You will hear music from Wally Dombrowski, the Toledo Polka Motion, and Energy. And remember, the show was sponsored by Doan Ford of Morristown, Ohio, Wilson Funeral Homes with 8 locations in the Ohio Valley, Sonatone Hearing Aid Centers of Bridgeport and Barnesville, and Mount Pleasant Building Products of Mount Pleasant, Ohio. 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With all this rain we're getting today, the grass is going to continue to grow, but will it make it any greener? Well, here is 7 with Is the Grass Any Greener on the Polka Show.

That's music by Energy and one called Black Horse on the Polka Showcase. And before that, we heard a live version of Years Ago from the News, as well as Seven with Is the Grass Any Greener right here on the Polka Showcase. The current time is 9:25. Happy to have you along. I'm Michael Biella alongside Rich Biella and Jeff Gazdick. All three here today until 11 o'clock on the Polka Showcase. Thanks so much for tuning our way today. If you're looking to do some polka dancing today, then you're going to want to head to the Kinloch Fire Hall. That's Western PA's polka hotspot. And the address is 915 New York Avenue, New Kensington, Pennsylvania. The Dyna Brass will be returning to the Kinloch Fire Hall today from 2 until 6 p.m. Admission is just $20 per person. 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Or you can find all this information online at westernpapolkas.com. Don't miss the Dyna Brass today, Kinloch Fire Hall, New Kensington, Pennsylvania. And that'll be from 2 until 6 p.m. Polka Showcase underway into hour number one here on the Watchdog Network. And we have a very special birthday request going out now. Happy 7th birthday to Griffin Omates. Griffin is listening up in Clearview, and happy birthday to you, Griffin. Griffin had a great Pokemon party celebrating yesterday, and I just want to wish Griffin a very happy 7th birthday. This is requested by Mom and Dad Jennifer and Ben, also Sister Hannah, Grandma Pam, Papap Rich, and the entire family wishing you, Griffin, a very happy birthday. Here's one especially for you from Charlie Tancic and the Harmony Knights. It's called Big Tree on the Polka Showcase.

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4: 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Here's one from Tony Blazonczyk and his new phase, and an appropriate tune for all this weather we're having. It's Yedja Boat on the Polka Showcase.

All right, Eddie Blazonczyk, along with Chet Kowakowski, and a good tune entitled The Wishing Well Waltz. And before that, we had Wally Dombrowski and Should Have Stayed Single All Benic. We also heard from Tony Blazonczyk and his new phase band, and Yejibot Polka. 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It's a cloudy day today, and showers in the forecast for today, and a high 74, and cloudy and rain for tonight and tomorrow as well. Tonight's low 62. Tomorrow, look for a high of 67. Rain for Tuesday and Wednesday. Highs will be in the mid-60s. Right now, we just have 69 degrees of rain in Moundsville, 70 degrees, and likewise, rain here in downtown Wheeling, West Virginia. Polka Showcase underway for you. We're here until 11 o'clock, and we start the show right about 9:05. So thanks for tuning our way, and be sure and tune us in next Sunday. Hey, it's Oktoberfest at Yukon Slovenian Hall, Yukon, Pennsylvania. Mikey D and the Polka Band will be appearing there, and they'll be playing some good Slovenian music for you. They'll have door prizes, 50-50 raffle, and gift basket raffles. And if you'd like more information, call this number, 724-972-8499. That's 724-972-8499. The date is Sunday, September 27th from 2 until 6 p.m. Mikey D and his polka band appearing there at the Yukon Slovenian Hall, Yukon, Pennsylvania. Back to more music. And want to say a happy birthday to Lenny Gamolka. Lenny Gamolka celebrated his birthday this past Wednesday. Happy birthday to you, Lenny. And we have Lenny coming up right now with the Chicago Push. And Love is the Answer.

0: Polka Showcase, and we just heard from Eddie Biega at the lead vocal on that with Toledo Polka Motion and Red Berries. And before that, the Good Times from out of Chicago, Look at You and Look at Me. And before that, we started the set off with Lenny Gamulka and Love is the Answer. 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

And we have a birthday request going out right now, and this goes to my mother-in-law, Jackie Parker. She's celebrating her birthday today. Happy birthday to you, Jackie Stolut, and many more. And this is coming from your daughters, Kara and Aaron, and also myself. Also your grandsons, Alex and Andrew, and their wives, Shayla and Madison, and your great-grandson, Parker. All your family and friends wishing you a very happy birthday today, Jackie. Many more. And coming up for you, your favorite, by the news, Root Beer Rag.

Frankie Lyska and Blue Magic Band and a song entitled I Choose You coming up on the 10 o'clock hour. Good morning, everybody. 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

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And before that, we heard the Dyna Brass and Lucky Lips, and we heard Live Wire and the Mountaineer Polka, FM 98.1, AM 1600, WKKX, FM 97.7, AM 1370, WVLY. The weather forecast, mostly cloudy, of course, and we'll have showers today and a high of 74 and cloudy. Rain tonight and tomorrow, and right now we have 71 degrees in Moundsville. We have 72 in downtown Wheeling, and it is raining. Coming up this hour, we're going to hear from the new brass. We have Bruno Mikos and his Harmony Stars coming up as well. Polka country musicians coming up this hour on the Polka Showcase. Right now, the band known as New Generation, it's called Lovesick Polka. Hey!

music right there for Mike Costa and The Beat with I Remember. And before that, we heard from Bruno Micos and the Harmony Boys with one called The Pinup, and starting out that set of songs with a new generation band with one called Lovesick. And you're tuned to the Polka Showcase. The current time is 10:18. Like to tell everybody about the Cleveland Polka Association and the USPA will be presenting a Doshinki Harvest Festival dance, and this will be on Friday and Saturday, September 25th and 26th. And on Friday, September the 25th, there'll be a free welcome party from 6 until 10 p.m. featuring Jody Matty and his Polski Jam Band. And on Saturday, September the 26th, from 6 p.m. until midnight, music by the New Brass Express and the Mon Valley Push. Admission is $25 per person. And this will be held at the Wyndham in Independence, Ohio. And the address is 6200 Quarry Lane in Independence, Ohio. And for more information on this event, you can give Chris Bogdan a call. And his number is 412-260-9725. Once again, area code 412-260-9725. All taking place Friday and Saturday, September 25th and 26th in Independence, Ohio, with New Brass Express, the Mon Valley Push, and Jody Matty's Polski Jam Band. All right, getting back to more music. We have a request going out right now, and I'd like to say happy birthday to Nicholas Gawlich. Nicholas will celebrate his 17th birthday this coming week. And this is coming from his mom, Nikki, and his dad, Mark Gawlich, and his brother, Matt. Also, his grandmother, Dorothy Seuss, all his aunts and uncles, family, and friends wishing Nicholas a very happy birthday, Stola, and many more. And coming up for you, Nicholas, we have Dr. Kabasa with a song called Bad Moon Rising.

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4: 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Eddie Blazunczyk and his Versatones, and I Love Wanda.

Here's an old Polish drinking song written in 1904 by a famous Polish poet, Maria Konopnicka. It's a story about a fellow who spent a lot of time in a beer pub and loved his beer beyond anything else that was offered to him. I'm often asked, what the heck does that song mean? So you know what? Just for you, here's my rough translation of this beer lover

Music right there from Jimmy Mishilla from Chicago. And before that, we heard from John Goda and Goodolly with the Beer Pub Obedic here on the Polka Showcase. And starting out that set, Eddie Blazonczyk and his Versatones with I Love Wanda. The current time is 10:35, and we got a request going out now, and this is going out to Pete and Chris Tuzinski from St. Clairsville, Ohio. They were supposed to be on a road trip with Margie and Jerry Taylor and also Stush and Sissy Antlock, and they're in Wisconsin right now, driving through the beautiful state of Wisconsin, and they wanted to send us out to Pete and Chris Tuzinski, telling them they're missing a very good time as they travel through Wisconsin. So going out to them, all of them, we have a song coming up from a band from Wisconsin, The Natural Talent, and here's one called Who Stole the Kishka?

right, that's Ed Gusa and the Polish Canadians from the Other Side Polka. Before that, we heard Dan Gurry and the Dinah Dukes and None Do I Care For, and we heard also polka country musicians and If It's All Right. Polka Showcase underway for you. We've

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Well, that's Kevin Adams in a song called Do You Love Me? And, well, that's going to do it for the Polka Showcase. And that's it for the September 20th edition of our show. On behalf of Michael Biella, Jeff Gazdick, I'm Rich Biella, saying goodbye for now with Jimmy Sturr in the orchestra and Johnny Caballero.

This Mass is being offered for the dearly departed soul of Anna Marie Davis. In the name of the Father, and of the Son, and of the Holy Spirit, the grace of our Lord Jesus Christ, and the love of God, and the communion of the Holy Spirit be with you all. Good evening. Thank you for coming to celebrate the sacrifice of the Mass on this 25th Sunday of Ordinary Time. Hope also happens to be the memorial of the of Saint Januarius, and so we come to encounter the mystery of the body and blood of Christ in the Most Holy Eucharist. My brothers and sisters, let us acknowledge our sins and so prepare ourselves to celebrate the sacred mysteries. I confess to Almighty God and to you, my brothers and sisters, that I have greatly sinned in my thoughts and in my words, and what I have done and what I have failed to do, through my most grievous fault. Therefore I ask, Blessed Mary, Ever-Virgin, and all the angels and saints, and you, my brothers and sisters, to pray for me to the Lord our God. May Almighty God have mercy on us, forgive us our sins, and bring us to everlasting life.

Let us pray. O God, who founded all the commands of your sacred law upon love of you and of our neighbor, grant that, by keeping your precepts, we may merit to attain eternal life. Through our Lord Jesus Christ, your Son, who lives and reigns with you in the unity of the Holy Spirit, God, forever and ever.

A reading from the book of the prophet Isaiah. Seek the Lord while he may be found. Call him while he is near. Let the scoundrel forsake his way, and the wicked his thoughts. Let him turn to the Lord for mercy, to our God who is generous in forgiving. For my thoughts are not your thoughts, nor are your ways my ways, says the Lord. As high as the heavens are above the earth, so high are my ways above your ways, and my thoughts above your thoughts. The word of the Lord.

A reading from the letter of St. Paul to the Philippians. Brothers and sisters, Christ will be magnified in my body, whether by life or by death. For to me, life is Christ and death is gain. If I go on living in the flesh, that means fruitful labor for me, and I do not know which I shall choose. I am caught between the two. I long to depart this life and be with Christ, for that is far better. Yet that I remain in the flesh is more necessary for your benefit. Only conduct yourselves in a way worthy of the gospel of Christ. The word of the Lord.

The Lord be with you. A reading from the Holy Gospel according to Matthew. Jesus told his disciples this parable. The kingdom of heaven is like a landowner who went out at dawn to hire laborers for his vineyard. After agreeing with them for the usual daily wage, he sent them into his vineyard. Going out about 9 o'clock, the landowner saw others standing idle in the marketplace, and he said to them, "You too, go into my vineyard, and I will give you what is just." So they went off. And he went again around noon and around 3 o'clock and did likewise. Going out about 5 o'clock, the landowner found others standing around and said to them, "Why do you stand here idle all day?" They answered, "Because no one has hired us." He said to them, "You too go into my vineyard." When it was evening, the owner of the vineyard said to his foreman, "Summon the laborers and give them their pay, beginning with the last and ending with the first." When those who had started about 5 o'clock came, they received the usual daily wage. So when the first came, they thought that they would receive more, but each of them also got the usual wage. And on receiving it, they grumbled against the landowner, saying, "These last ones worked only 1 hour, and you have made them equal to us, who bore the day's burden and the heat." He said to one of them in reply, "My friend, I am not cheating you. Did you not agree with me for the usual daily wage? Go, take what is yours and go. What if I wish to give this last one the same as you? Or am I not free to do as I wish with my own money? Are you envious because I am generous? Thus the last will be first, and the first will be last." The Gospel of the Lord.

Good evening, everyone. I want to reflect this evening on three different occasions of an agreement. And the first one, obviously, is what was proclaimed here this evening in that of the gospel. When I was learning in formation many years ago, it was suggested when preparing for homilies to start with reading the scripture passages, and that's it. Prayerfully reflect on those passages. And if I remember correctly, he said, let it kind of stew in your mind, to simmer, to see what really comes up that you feel drawn to. It was ironic that this gospel passage in the commentaries states that, as you know, all these parables Jesus speaks of that of everyday life. So first century people are going to understand immediately what he's talking about as far as in a vineyard and getting laborers and so forth. Ironically, it was saying that it's in late September was the event that they were talking about as far as harvesting the grapes before the rains would come in. And it'd be a matter that starting at 6 in the morning, in the marketplace or what have you, a matter of being able to get the laborers. But notice in the beginning, it stated, and this is the first agreement, that they agreed on the usual daily wage. So they were in agreement. The laborers would go out and work. The landowner would pay them what they agreed upon. That's the agreement. And then during the course of the day, you see this at the various intervals, 12, 3, 5. Same thing happened, the exchange of discussion. And he said, I'll give you what is just. Go in. And they agreed. What it comes down to is, as you know, the last came first. They're getting the full day's wage. The full day workers are thinking, we're going to get more, but they didn't. But that wasn't their agreement, right? Their agreement was for a full day's wage, whatever that was, and that's what was agreed upon. And yes, the landowner was very generous, very kind. And he was doing what he wanted to with his own money. Well, that's the surface level of, obviously, the parable. Obviously, we know there's a deeper meaning behind that that Jesus is trying to convey. And that, obviously, is that the landowner is represented by God, and the workers are really of all of humanity. And the first of those that agreed, or another word for covenant, agreed that God to be their God and they would be his people. And throughout the course of humanity, others joined. It wasn't exclusive. And that's what it comes down to, was God was being generous in allowing others to share. That's what it comes down to. The first obviously grumbled because they felt they deserved more. But once again, that wasn't their agreement. And so that's the part with that, which is part two of the first of agreements here. Because it says something about us, even today, being able to be a part of that work in the vineyard, even though it's late by comparison, because we have a most generous God. And that's what's important. It's a matter of the humility and honesty with regards to the agreements. Agreement two, a little bit of a, I don't know how you want to call it, a little bit different, obviously. I used to live in Warwood on Cherry Hill. And on Cherry Hill Road is where my house was. You go up Route 2, it was like
the intersection of last, well, I think maybe next to the last traffic light, where the Exxon was and Acero's was there, and then a little bit up further was the first McDonald's in Warwood. Well, if you turned right and you went up, there was a bunch of cars there, and the speed limit was 25. You get about a half a mile in and everything else, and then you had this left-hand turn to go straight up the hill, and it turned to 45 miles an hour. And that was just past where Rory's was. And then you get up further up, almost to the top, and what I always refer to as that triangle intersection where Graceland used to be, it would go down to 35 miles an hour. Well, if you turn the car around, obviously it's 35, then it goes up to 45, and then you go around that corner, it goes to 25. And I'm sure you're all thinking, wait, what's he gonna, is he gonna make a point here? Well, yeah, I am. You know, it was a matter that, you know, what happened was I went to the store, I believe, and what I did was I was driving down the road and obviously going about 45 miles an hour. Going around the bend, I knew it was 25, but I still kept going. And of course, I also knew there was always a notorious bear trap down there, you know, where the deputy sheriff is running radar. And sure enough, there was one there. So, you know, obviously I put the brake lights on before I go past him so he doesn't know I'm slowing down. And of course, you know, I go past, look in the rearview mirror, and all of a sudden there's the blue lights. So I got pulled over right at that little house that, you know, had that stone bridge or that concrete bridge to go across the run. And everything, he pulled over, driver's license, registration, the insurance. Everyone, you know, knows that. So I'm thinking to myself as he goes back to the cruiser with all the information to do the NCIC to see if I'm some escaped convict or whatever. You know, I'm thinking to myself, you know, why did, you know, all this typical excuse. And I know some of you know exactly how this feels, getting pulled over. All right? They all have this feeling of like, why doesn't he really fight crime and stuff instead of, you know, picking on us people and everything else? You know this. But then I had, and I mean this sincerely, I had a really transcendent moment that said, resorting back to the agreement I made, agreement two, the old state police barracks, Triadelphia, was just off of 70 and just below where Stone Church Cemetery was. I made an agreement because driving a vehicle, and you guys all know this, is a privilege. Not a right. It's a privilege, not a right. And I agreed to follow the rules while they agreed to let me drive anywhere in the United States. That's what a driver's license is. And although I don't agree that 25 was a fair speed when it past my house was 45, that wasn't a place to debate and argue. And this is where the humility and honesty comes in. It's like, you know what? He's right. I'm wrong. I knew this from when I was in the 80s. I was a park ranger, and I used to have coffee in the nighttime with the deputy sheriffs, and we talked. And one of the things you find out real quick, if you're honest and you're decent, you're more likely to get a lesser sentence. Don't go with all this YouTube stuff of don't answer many questions. Don't be an idiot. Be honest. Be honest with yourself and be humble about it. And sure enough, he came back, gave me the papers and everything else. And he told me, he says that I'm going to let you off with a warning this time. You, especially since you live here, you ought to know the speed limit. And it's like, yes, sir, I do. And I thank you. And I'll do better from now on. Now, I don't want to have to go to confession to Father here for lying. I'm not going to say I go 25 now around that corner, but I certainly do still slow down. This has been probably close to 20 years ago. I've had three other occasions like this too, but that's for another time, not now. And then one rolling stop in Bel Air, and that's a whole nother story. But it was a matter of honesty and a matter of the agreement. Now, something that was not in any of these commentaries that I had, but is impressed upon my heart tonight to discuss with you, is your agreements.
And each and every one of you, including myself, including Father, everybody, has this agreement. You made a baptism. Whether you did it on your own or somebody did it for you, until you can make it yourself, because every year we have the renewal of what? Baptismal promises. Do you reject Satan and all his works? Do you believe in God? You made it an agreement. It's not a matter of a social club we're involved in here. This is a matter of your eternity and mine. Because there is heaven and there is hell. And that's what's at stake right here for each and every one of us. And if you say, well, I don't really believe there's a hell. Well, if that's your thoughts, then why do you believe in a savior? What's the point then? It's really a matter of, are you living up to your side of the agreement? All of us, including myself. And that is to be the best person you possibly can be as the gift from God, and using your talents for the greater glory of God. Are you holding your bargain? Are you holding your agreement? What's God's agreement? Eternity in paradise. This isn't just a show thing here for coffee and donuts. This is a matter of truly living the faith and truly believing in that faith. And the scriptures that we hear, the reflections that we should have, the insight perhaps that we get, the Eucharist that we are offered, which is the blood, the bread, the body, blood, soul and divinity of our Lord Savior Jesus Christ. Body, blood, soul, and divinity. And why is that? That's what we believe. You believe it. You say you do when you say amen when you're up here. Body of Christ, amen. When you go to the cup, the blood of Christ, amen. If you don't go to the cup, I seriously would like to ask you to reflect on the fact that you should at least reverently go past it. Not just buzz past, because that's Jesus you're walking past. Make a slight reverence. This is Jesus. The greatest gift that we've been ever given is the Eucharist. We need to fill the pews. The ceiling here, if you look at the structures, and you Google search this, not during my homily, but you can Google search this. This is called the nave of the church, where the Latin comes from boat. The bark of Peter, to be saved from the storms of the world. And we have plenty of seats here that instead of worrying about who's number one, help in with the talents that we have to fill an inexhaustible boat in helping save souls, because it's eternity we're talking about. That's what it comes down to for each and every one. This is your agreement. And in fact, when I shut up, in less than 5 minutes, you're going to talk about it. Because it starts with not a bunch of words, but a faith statement that says, I believe. It's in your worship aid. He will come again in glory to judge the living and the dead. And what about it? His kingdom has no end. This is serious. This is your agreement. This is my agreement. Sometimes I fall short of that agreement, and I forever will thank God for the sacrament of confession. The only thing you ever hear me really proclaim is that I am a sinner in need of God's mercy.
It's worth us all to reflect on this agreement that we've made. And you dip your hand in there to remind yourself of your baptism, of your agreement. We need to strive to do the best we can to honor that agreement, to share that with the world out there that needs to know of God's love, so that we may all share at the table the body, blood, soul, and divinity of our Lord Jesus Christ.

0: Let us now stand and make our profession of faith. I believe in one God, the Father Almighty, maker of heaven and earth, of all things visible and invisible. I believe in one Lord Jesus Christ, the only begotten Son of God, born of the Father before all ages, God from God, light from light, true God from true God, begotten, not made, consubstantial with the Father. Through him all things were made. For us men and for our salvation, he came down from heaven, and by the Holy Spirit was incarnate of the Virgin Mary and became man. For our sake he was crucified under Pontius Pilate. He suffered death and was buried, and rose again on the third day in accordance with the Scriptures. He ascended into heaven and is seated at the right hand of the Father. He will come again in glory to judge the living and the dead, and his kingdom will have no end. I believe in the Holy Spirit, the Lord, the giver of life, who proceeds from the Father and the Son, who with the Father and the Son is adored and glorified, who has spoken through the prophets. I believe in one holy, Catholic, and apostolic church. I confess one baptism for the forgiveness of sins, and I look forward to the resurrection of the dead, the life of the world to come. Amen. With trust in the Lord who is near to all who call upon him, let us bring our prayers before his throne of mercy.
1: For the church, that through her the good news of God's love may be proclaimed to the poor and all in need of mercy, let us pray to the Lord.
0: Lord, hear our prayer.
1: That leaders and nations may work for an end to war and violence, and that families displaced by conflict may find safety and assistance. Let us pray to the Lord.
0: Lord, hear our prayer.
1: That catechists, teachers, parents, and all who hand on the Catholic faith may be strengthened in their important work of leading others to Christ. Let us pray to the Lord.
0: Lord, hear our prayer.
1: For a strengthening of the Christian family and for an increase in vocations to the priesthood, diaconate, and religious life. Let us pray to the Lord.
0: Lord, hear our prayer.
1: For the sick, the elderly, and those who suffer, that the Lord may be their strength, consolation, and healing. Let us pray to the Lord.
0: Lord, hear our prayer.
1: That all who have died may receive the reward of eternal life, and rejoice forever in the presence of God. Let us pray to the Lord.
0: Lord, hear our prayer.
1: For the repose of the soul of Anna Marie Davis, for whom this Mass is offered, let us pray to the Lord.
0: Lord, hear our prayer.
1: And for your prayers. And for the intentions in our Book of Intercessions and those listed in our bulletin, let us pray to the Lord.
0: Lord, hear our prayer. And for all those suffering from the school shootings in the Philippines, let us pray to the Lord. Almighty Father, your ways are above our ways, and your mercy is beyond measure. Hear our prayers, draw us closer to you, and help us to live each day in a manner worthy of the gospel. Through Christ our Lord. Amen.

0: pray, brothers and sisters, that my sacrifice and yours may be acceptable to God, the Almighty Father. Receive with favor, O Lord, we pray, the offerings of your people, that what they profess with devotion and faith may be theirs through these heavenly mysteries, through Christ our Lord.
1: Amen.
0: The Lord be with you.
1: And with your spirit.
0: Lift up your hearts. Let us give thanks to the Lord our God.
1: It is
0: truly right and just, our duty and our salvation, always and everywhere to give you thanks, Lord, Holy Father, Almighty and Eternal God, through Christ our Lord. For through his Paschal mystery, he accomplished the marvelous deed by which he has freed us from the yoke of sin and death, summoning us to the glory of being now called a chosen race, a royal priesthood, a holy nation, a people for your own possession, to proclaim everywhere your mighty works, for you have called us out of darkness into your own wonderful light. And so, with angels and archangels, with thrones and dominions, and with all the hosts and powers of heaven, we sing the hymn of your glory as without end we acclaim.

You are indeed holy, O Lord, and all you have created rightly gives you praise. For through your Son, our Lord Jesus Christ, by the power and working of the Holy Spirit, you give life to all things and make them holy, and you never cease to gather a people to yourself, so that from the rising of the sun to its setting, a pure sacrifice may be offered to your name. Therefore, O Lord, we humbly implore you, by the same Spirit, graciously make holy these gifts we have brought to you for consecration, that they may become the body and blood of your Son, our Lord Jesus Christ, at whose command we celebrate these mysteries. For on the night he was betrayed, he himself took bread, and giving you thanks, he said the blessing, broke the bread, and gave it to his disciples, saying, "Take this, all of you, and eat of it, for this is my body, which will be given up for you."

In a similar way, when supper was ended, he took the chalice, and giving you thanks, he said the blessing and gave the chalice to his disciples, saying, "Take this, all of you, and drink from it, for this is the chalice of my blood, the blood of the new and eternal covenant, which will be poured out for you and for many for the forgiveness of sins. Do this in memory of me."

Therefore, O Lord, as we celebrate the memorial of the saving passion of your Son, his wondrous resurrection and ascension into heaven, and as we look forward to his second coming, we offer you in thanksgiving this holy and living sacrifice. Look, we pray, upon the oblation of your church, and recognizing the sacrificial victim by whose death you willed to reconcile us to yourself, grant that we, who are nourished by the body and blood of your Son and filled with his Holy Spirit, may become one body, one spirit in Christ. May he make of us an eternal offering to you, so that we may obtain an inheritance with your elect, especially with the most blessed Virgin Mary, Mother of God, with blessed Joseph, her spouse, with your blessed apostles and glorious martyrs, with Saint Januarius, and with all the saints, on whose constant intercession in your presence we rely for unfailing help. May the sacrifice of our reconciliation, we pray, O Lord, advance the peace and salvation of all the world. Be pleased to confirm in faith and charity your pilgrim church on earth, with your servant Leo, our Pope, and Abellio, our Bishop, the order of bishops, all the clergy, and the entire people you have gained for your own. Listen graciously to the prayers of this family, whom you have summoned before you. In your compassion, O merciful Father, gather to yourself all your children scattered throughout the world. Remember your servant, Anna Marie Davis, whom you have called from this world to yourself. Grant that she, who was united with your Son in a death like his, may also be one with him in his resurrection. When from the earth he will raise up in the flesh those who have died and transform our lowly body after the pattern of his own glorious body. To our departed brothers and sisters too, and to all who are pleasing to you at their passing from this life, give kind admittance to your kingdom. There we hope to enjoy forever the fullness of your glory when you will wipe away every tear from our eyes. For seeing you, our God, as you are, we shall be like you for all the ages and praise you without end. Through Christ our Lord, through whom you bestow on the world all that is good. Through him and with him and in him, O God, Almighty Father, in the unity of the Holy Spirit, all glory and honor is yours forever and ever.

0: At the Savior's command and formed by divine teaching, we dare to say, Our Father, who art in heaven, hallowed be thy name. Thy kingdom come, thy will be done, on earth as it is in heaven. Give us this day our daily bread, and forgive us our trespasses, as we forgive those who trespass against us. And lead us not into temptation, but deliver us from evil. Deliver us, Lord, we pray, from every evil. Graciously grant peace in our days, that by the help of your mercy, we may be always free from sin and safe from all distress, as we await the blessed hope and the coming of our Savior, Jesus Christ. Lord Jesus Christ, who said to your apostles, Peace I leave you, my peace I give you, look not on our sins but on the faith of your church, and graciously grant her peace and unity in accordance with your will, who live and reign forever and ever. The peace of the Lord be with you always.
1: And with yours. Let us offer each other the sign of peace.

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Blessed are those called to the supper of the Lamb. Lord, I am not worthy that you should enter under my roof, but only say the word and my soul shall be healed. May the body of Christ keep me safe for eternity.

0: I am the good shepherd, says the Lord. 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
1: My Jesus, I believe that you are present in the most holy sacrament. I love you above all things, and I desire to receive you into my soul. 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I embrace you as if you were already there, and unite myself wholly to you. Never permit me to be separated from you. Amen.
0: Let us pray.

Graciously raise up, O Lord, those you renew with this sacrament, that we may come to possess your redemption, both in mystery and in the manner of our life, through Christ our Lord. Thank you. Thank you all for coming to celebrate the sacrifice of the Mass and everyone who made this a beautiful liturgy, our deacon, our servers, our beautiful music, our sacristans, our readers, our extraordinary Eucharistic ministers, our ushers, our gift bearers, and all of you for being present. So thank you. And I'd like to thank everyone who has taken the time to search their souls and sign up to join one of the ministries. We've had some good sign-ups, so we really appreciate that. But it's not too late. We still have the sign-ups in the back. So please help where you think you're called to help, because we need it and we want it. And it's a beautiful gift to be able to participate in the various aspects of both the liturgies, but then also our social ministries as well. Do we have any visitors with us here tonight? No. Okay. Well, oh, we do? Why, hello. Welcome. Where are y'all from? Well, welcome. And we've got someone in the very back, too. Yes. Welcome. I can't hear you, but welcome from wherever you're.

0: on hand so that when you give it to somebody, it's not just like, go look it up online. No, here's our contact information, and here's all of our liturgies. So it's something to potentially give that one more opportunity for them to come and join us in full communion with the church, because we need all of our lost sheep out there. And this is one of the tools we're trying to put in place to help make that easier. So they're in the back of the church. Take as many as you want. We will get more, and hopefully we'll be using them, and we'll be to good use. But even if you don't get any success, don't be discouraged, because God sees that and loves that. So I hope you all have, one more update. I've heard a little bit more from Father Penn. He, his brother underwent more chemo, and they were gonna do some more testing on Wednesday. I don't know how that went. I had hoped to receive some additional follow-up information to share with you this weekend. I don't have it. When I have it, you will know it. But we'll keep continuing to pray for him. And I hope you all have a wonderful week. And no matter what hour of the day it is, I hope that we're all doing our good work of building up the coming of the kingdom of heaven, so that at the end of the day, we might all receive our wage of eternal life. The Lord be with you.
1: And with your spirit.
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2: Good morning, everybody. Happy Sunday as we welcome you in to VSiN's Countdown to Kickoff live from the world's largest sportsbook at Circa Resort and Casino in Las Vegas. Stormy Bonantoni, Jonathan Von Tobel with you. It's week two of the young NFL season. This league wasted no time bringing us chaos in week one, Survivor Madness, with the Chargers obviously going down in flames. We had bad beats. We had lucky wins. We had questionable calls all over the place. What might week two have in store for us?
3: What?
2: Don't you do this.
4: Good morning. What's going on, Stormy?
2: We cannot start the day with you doing a Belichick on me. We cannot start the day this way.
4: I would never do that to you. I'm fired up. Week two is always a ton of fun. You don't want to overreact too much about what happened in week one. We only have one data point, and it's always so extreme of all of these things. So you stick to your priors. How much do you fall into another kind of realm where you're going to start to project a little bit less and build off of what we just saw? So week two is a really good starting point. You know, we talked to Mike Palm, or I did on Friday, when you were here. One of the things he brought up, he's like, I don't like to bet week two at all, because it's just, I don't want to overreact anything. I want to see another data point for all of these teams. And I think that's really fair. It's going to be fascinating. Are the Bears, we're watching something right here, we're watching Caleb Williams warm up. Are they the best offense we've ever seen in the National Football League? Does your Panthers defense just actually suck? Or is it just everything in between and was just a one-off game that we won't see anything else similar? So I week two is one of my favorite weeks because we do really learn a lot, especially from what we saw the week prior.
2: Well, to your point, is this what, I know you say it's a week that you really like, but is this the hardest week maybe of the whole year to do because of that overreaction thought process? Because we have, to your point, all these priors in the offseason. We talk for months about what these teams are going to be. Then the minute they aren't that, or are, and we have confirmation bias, we think, oh, this is what it's going to be, and then inevitably it isn't.
4: Yeah, I mean, I think it is a challenging week, but, you know, I think it also helps, like we started to do during our show, like you want to look at some of the games in the actual context of which they happened. You know, our it's not you, it's me type of deal where why did these things happen? What are some of the underlying numbers? You know, for example, the Texans, where the Texans actually poor, but then you look at the numbers and you're like, no, like success rate down to down, they're actually really good on defense. They looked exactly like the old Texans team with some context of giving up a few explosive plays here and there. They're probably going to be the same defense that they were. Trying to really sift through the numbers and not taking them at the surface, I think that's the really important thing. And you can find a little bit of an outline, at least, of what some of these teams are going to be after, I think, one game. So we'll see if I'm right. We've got plenty of plays to prove that. But it is interesting, too, from a week two standpoint. You look at some of the line moves, there's really not that many.
2: Yep.
4: This has actually kind of been a quiet week, and I think it does speak somewhat to what we're talking about here, which is you don't want to overreact too much. You don't know really what to do with these. And so a lot of these lines, once they found their spot, we're not even looking today at really much line movement at all for some of these games outside of some of the injury impact and some of the games that are sitting on 2.5 juice to one side or 3 juice to one side, really just kind of ping-ponging back and forth, right? The snip-snap office deal.
2: Okay, we've got 8 games kicking off in just about an hour. We will preview them all. We'll get into some of those more subtle line moves, injuries, weather, 5 more games to come in the afternoon as well in that 1 Pacific, 4 Eastern time slot. As we go today, we'll give you our best bets there as well. But let's start with the aforementioned Texans taking on the Cincinnati Bengals. One big news item during the week was Joe Burrow and the lower back tightness dealing with. He was officially questionable. He is active as of this morning, as we all expected. Told the media, if I'm not having surgery, I'm playing, all of that good stuff. With that in mind, what do you really make of this, right? And the Bengals last week, I feel like so much more of the conversation ended up being about their defense than it was the offense in Joe Burrow. And now you're taking on a Texans team that's probably out for blood a little bit defensively after the way they got by some of those explosive plays.
4: Yeah, but I think that for a couple of reasons. First off, the defense should be the focal point for Cincinnati because I think we're finally starting to get into our realm. I think they're good. Like, I think they're better. Now, this total we've seen move a little bit. It opened 46.5. We're down to 45.5. I think that this is kind of be the angle for Cincinnati. I think they're a defensive group that is going to be much improved, so we'll see if that translates here against Houston, which had some pretty bright moments offensively against Buffalo, but we'll see if that's the case. I'm not too worried about Burrow in terms of the injury, and I don't think we should discount Tampa Bay defensively either. I think Bowles, he's a very milquetoast kind of guy, right? Very short, doesn't really get very fiery, too high, too low, whatever it is. But I do think that he is a good defensive coach, and I think that Buccaneers pass rush is pretty solid, so I'm not freaking out too much. Look, from a fantasy perspective, I've got Jamar Chase and Joe Burrow together. They didn't do diddly-poo, right, to invoke Jim Mora from a few years back. So I would say this is kind of a tough stretch for Cincinnati, and we won't see them fully fledged until they get out, because if we're right about the Tampa Bay Buccaneers and then you have this defense, maybe we'll start to see them flourish a little bit after this. But I'm not too worried about them, and like he said, I once shared an elevator with Joe Burrow in San Francisco during the Super Bowl radio
2: really
4: row.
2: Bonded.
4: We have a very strong connection. I pushed the elevator button for him, so I don't think there's really anybody else out there that would know Joe Burrow better than me. And I would say that I think that he is perfectly fine and ready to go, and I would expect 100% Joe Burrow in terms of production.
2: There are some threes out there in the market as well. I just saw one pop at DraftKings once again. Ja'Marr Chase, who you mentioned, coming off the second worst performance of his career, just 2 catches for 12 yards. The prop for today said it's 77.5 yards receiving. So keep tabs on that one. Meanwhile, on the other side for the Texans offense, Nico Collins injured his hamstring earlier this week. The expectation is that it's not serious, not long-term, but he is officially out for today. Some other injuries to be aware of. Zay Flowers for the Baltimore Ravens had that unbelievable first half last week, 150 yards, five catches, a touchdown. He didn't come back in the second half because of a hamstring injury himself. He is out today as well. Michael Pittman is out for the Steelers. Chris Olave will play for the New Orleans Saints, according to reports earlier this morning. Ladd McConkey, another one. Have you seen anything official on him?
4: We probably won't get anything official until later. He did return to practice on Friday, so whatever that's worth, I would expect that he's probably going to be out there.
2: I saw TBD, like pregame warm-ups. They're going to test it all out. We heard from the doc last segment over there with Mitch and Pauly. He's going to be wearing that flak jacket to protect the rib midsection area. As he said, it doesn't help with pain. So if he does ultimately end up playing, how might that impact be? The Chargers are a team that we played. We split our entries this week with the Tampa Bay Buccaneers, who are my selection against the Browns. Want to continue to fade Deshaun Watson as many times as we can because the options might be limited. And then you rolled with the Chargers for the official play for our second pick. How are you feeling about it this morning?
4: I feel fine. They're going to win.
2: Okay.
4: That's it. I mean, like, come on now. We're fine. Everything's good. Relax. Ladd McConkey's going to be out there. I like how you're putting it all on me. Like,
2: no,
4: how do you feel today?
2: Because we have two entries, we will converse about how we want to play it out, but I have a definitive say on one and you have a definitive say on the other.
4: I will bring up the same scenario that I did last week. Will you be willing to sacrifice one of your children for the greater good? I would love for your team to lose and for the Tampa Bay Buccaneers to lose today. Over 70% of the field is on these two teams.
2: Stop. No.
4: So would you willingly sacrifice
2: I would more willingly sacrifice my team, my San Francisco 49ers against the Dolphins,
4: like
2: than I
4: lives?
2: Would the Buccaneers.
4: No. I'm talking about our entry.
2: Relax.
4: Our entry.
2: It would be the larger chunk of the field is on San Francisco than
4: I'm saying
2: are
4: I want,
2: Tampa.
4: I want both of them.
2: No.
4: Gone.
2: No.
4: Yes.
2: No. Relax. Pick other teams to fight against, not your own entries.
4: And then we'll be willing
2: You're
4: to chop.
2: You're a psychopath.
4: I'll chop.
2: Enough of that. More from the quarterback position. Kyler Murray, we know, is in concussion protocol, got injured early in week one. Carson Wentz back to starting today. Yep. Murray, though, is on track to be back against the Bucs next week. Additional questions this week popping up on Wentz, though, as well?
4: Yeah, so I wanted to put some context to that. Palm was on with us on Friday. Check it out, Money Moves, wherever you get your podcasts. Like, rate, review, subscribe, do all that good stuff. Palm had brought up that maybe J.J. McCarthy, according to some people on the ground, was getting some reps with the ones because maybe Wentz is a little dinged up. Now, you said it. Wentz is going to play, and we don't have the Mortal Kombat health bar above our heads to dictate how healthy we are, so we kind of just have to guess. So, again, I'm going to assume full-strength Carson Wentz, whatever that means to you. But I do worry a little bit, but it wasn't enough. Million entry does have the Minnesota Vikings for us on the card. I decided, I don't know if you know this, I'm a stubborn person. So I decided, you know what, we're still rolling with our guys.
2: That is a game that's going to be impacted by weather today. One of a handful, some damp conditions, high humidity. There are thunderstorms that are going to be coming through the area. We saw a graphic a moment ago that said wind gusts up to 20 miles an hour in this one as well. And for a game that has a total with a lot of intrigue because of what we saw the Bears and Caleb Williams and Ben Johnson put together in week one against the Carolina Panthers, this total has actually come down, right? So it was 47.5. We're looking at 47s more often than not across the board right now. Chicago, 4.5-point favorites. But against a Vikings defense that's got Brian Flores calling all these crazy blitzes, what is that going to look like? And then you add weather into it.
4: Yeah, look, Minnesota, we've talked about this a ton of times, and I'll reiterate the stats for you because I think this is one of the more fascinating matchup dynamics here. You go back to last week, Minnesota blitzed Jordan Love 73.9% of the time. They pressured him on 54.3% of those dropbacks. They sacked him 4 times. Are you going to be able to run hot against pressure if you're Chicago and Caleb Williams? for them last week against Carolina, he was under pressure on over 40% of his dropbacks, and yet he only got sacked twice. He did really well, at least in terms of not allowing those pressures to convert into sacks. And he's a really mobile quarterback, mm-hmm. obviously. Pocket mobility is great. But very quietly, where he graded the worst was against the blitz. So now you have these two dynamics kind of coming to a head after a performance in which a lot of people are like, hell yeah, man, you guys are going to score the, you know, set the scoring record. I think this matchup is so interesting. You've brought this up before, the whole Ben Johnson and Aaron, Flores dynamic, yep. Brian Flores dynamic. And
2: Ben Johnson has won that battle.
4: Yep, for the most part in terms of scoring. Mitchell Paul brought it up as well, averaging just about 27 points per game. But every single one of these games is like a snowflake. They're all different. And so I'm not going to rely too much on what we have seen in the past. I think this is – I'm glad this is a morning game. We get to really watch it. We have our sheet in which we get to decide what our grid is, and I'm going to argue that we should be down there at the bottom somewhere. From a football standpoint, this is going to be a really fun game. And I do think that I don't want to do too much because, again, I think this defense for Chicago is a floor raiser for whatever offense it faces. And I think Wentz is going to be able to do something. Despite, by the way, that was the other data thing that we were talking about from last week. Minnesota, really bad in terms of expected points added per play on early downs. Really good on expected points added per play on late downs. That's generally not sustainable. So can you even that out and be a little bit better?
2: To give you that exact stat on Brian Flores versus Ben Johnson, it'll be the seventh meeting that a Ben Johnson offense has played a Brian Flores defense since he became Minnesota's DC in 2023. Johnson, 5-1 in terms of wins and losses in those games, averaging 27.5 points per game, as you mentioned. Yards per game, 365.3 and a 72 total QBR. But also to follow up on your thought about facing the blitz, facing pressure. Williams in that last game, 0-5 on pass attempts under pressure at Carolina. Okay, we're going to step aside. First time out of the day here on VSiN's Countdown to Kickoff, getting you set for all of the Week 2 action in the National Football League. We will continue to go through game by game, talking weather, injuries, line moves. Stick around. Look at the book. We're starting to fill up. Let's get ready. Less than an hour to kickoff.

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10: 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Alongside Jonathan Bontobel, Stormy Bonantoni with you. We're live in downtown Las Vegas, Circa Resort and Casino. Okay, what's the smirk for? What'd you see on Twitter?
11: Well, I just like that your first public comments about what transpired yesterday on your sideline interview is just retweeting an AI image of me dressed up as Bill Belichick. And you interviewing me. So, I mean, that's great.
10: I mentioned it actually in another post that I did telling people, hey, tune in, watch Countdown
11: that's
10: to Kickoff.
11: Yeah.
10: Watch the VSiN Live Bet Sunday when we get on here. I mentioned that I had a great post-game interview with Dabo Swinney after the win. I had another interview, too, that we don't need to talk about. It happened. Let's get into some of the games and that we have coming up this week from a contest perspective because... So I'm finished up the game yesterday. I'm at the airport getting set. I look online and I see that the Circa Survivor Week 2 selections have come out, right? Mm-hmm. Can't help but notice the very first thing you see is the no picks, JVT, where we have more than double the number of no picks from a week ago. It's week two, and 42 people did not get their selection in. How does this happen?
11: Who cares? Let's go. More, better for us. That's why I keep, you know, I go back to again. Like, yes, I will sacrifice one of our
10: it's
11: entries
10: crazy,
11: to get this done.
10: Crazy, though. How do you not have 8 alarms set? You put $1,000 per entry in on this thing.
11: You would be surprised, because I will say, so I put our picks in on Saturday morning. And it was one of those where it was like, I set the reminder. Mm-hmm. I always set it. And it was one of those where the reminder popped up. And I was like, oh, yeah. Like, it was totally out of my mind. So I think it does happen.
10: And I'm a bad teammate because I'm busy on Saturday mornings. Yeah, come on. Not all the time.
11: What are you going to do? There's no help whatsoever here. So, like, I don't think it's not surprising that you get a no entry or no pick, but to have 42 is absolutely wild. So, hey, good for us. Now we just need the 49ers and the Buccaneers to lose today.
10: No,
11: and
10: we do not need the Buccaneers to lose.
11: 70% of the field will be out.
10: JVT, that is two of my entries are on the Bucs this week.
11: But one of your entries with me
10: is
11: on the Chargers.
10: Absolutely not. Absolutely. We need the Bucs against the Browns today. So, actually, let's start there because this is one of the larger spreads of the week, obviously. 8.5 in favor of Tampa Bay. This is the Baker Mayfield revenge game. Many people are talking about this as potentially the last opportunity to fade Deshaun Watson because the next game is at home against the Carolina Panthers. And if it continues to look as ugly as it did, do you really want to trot him out to all the boos with the home fans when you could get an opportunity to throw in Shedeur Sanders, maybe get a little your boy, Taylor Green mixed in there? Yeah. Anyways, 7.5. So we're seeing those 8.5s get gobbled up a little bit. People thinking potentially Cleveland can cover this number. How do you see it?
11: Nothing is.
10: How do you really see it? Not just what you want to happen.
11: Well, I'm just going to say really quickly, I just think it's interesting that last week, one of the most top selected teams in the Los Angeles Chargers had some line movement against them leading up to their game, and they ended up losing that game outright. You talk about the opportunity to fade Deshaun Watson, and here we are. Market is grabbing a little bit of it. I would say that I agree with what the market's doing here, though. We go back to Friday and our exercise of market power ratings and where these teams are at. Stormy, I will just ask you a yes or no binary question. Are the Tampa Bay Buccaneers equals to the Jacksonville Jaguars in your mind?
10: I do not think so.
11: Okay.
10: No.
11: Well, then why
10: But I understand. I understand. You know what I'm saying?
11: And so I think that there is something here where
10: Can you explain that power rating really quickly?
11: Well, it's just exactly what the betting market thinks. You account for home field. I use 1.5. You take it out, and then you put them on a power rating scale to just see where the betting market is with their money, where they're power rating these teams. And Jacksonville's a fascinating team. We don't really get to watch them. We'll watch them later because they have the afternoon game, right? Mm-hmm. So, but from our perspective in the morning, I cannot wait for that game. But the market's kind of low in Jacksonville, but I think they're just a little too high or maybe a little too low on the Cleveland Browns. Either way, to me, 8.5 seemed a little much. I think I understand why you're going to come in and grab 8.5 with the Cleveland Browns here. They're still a decent defensive team. And keep in mind with Tampa Bay, while I think the symptom of their offensive constipation last week was because of their opponent, I think Cincinnati's better. What if I'm wrong and the Bucs offense is just crap? And so you saw Baker Mayfield have an average depth of target of just 4 yards downfield. You saw them not able to move the ball. You saw them commit turnovers. If that's legit and it's not the Bengals that made that happen, then it makes a ton of sense that you would sit here and say, why would I trust that team at 8.5? I'll take a piece of that and drive that down.
10: And I think that goes back to our earlier conversation, too, about what can we truly take away from week one and what are we overreacting to. I personally am of the belief that Tampa Bay is not going to continue to cough up the football the way they did in week one, right? Mm-hmm. So that's the vantage point that I'm coming to this from, but it is worth noting the Bucs dating back to last season are still riding a 10-game no cover streak that carried into week one. So can they cover the big number today? More than a touchdown, we shall see. I am also of the belief that the Browns just don't have a lot of things that make me want to believe that all of a sudden
11: you hate them, we get it,
10: things are gonna just turn around. So another big spread game is the Philadelphia Eagles, and this is another favorite that I am relatively high on. I did end up laying the 7 here. Mm-hmm. I have the same game teaser where we bring the Eagles down, just need them to win.
11: You're welcome.
10: And yes, thank you. And under when we bring that total up from 39.5 to 45.5. The Eagles are 11-2 ATS the week after a division game the last 3 years. I know that's kind of one of those, does it really mean something? I don't know. I think the Eagles should have covered last week. I feel like you agree as well. That would have been another dub for us in the ATS Circa Million contest. Unfortunately, it doesn't. You can't get two stops on fourth down. I think the defense got a little bit tired, but they were dominant over the course of that game. I think they're going to be dominant again here in Tennessee. Worth noting as well, it is going to be a hot one out there. The temperature around 95 degrees at kickoff. Heat index looking like it's going to surpass 105. So it's going to be warm. One of the hottest potential games on record out there in Nashville. So keep that in mind as a part of this. But I think the Titans looked really bad. And the Eagles, if you actually watch the game, looked a lot better than the final score would indicate.
11: I mean, the data would not back that up. The Eagles were one of those teams that we had talked about with Lindsay Rhodes, who was with us earlier this week from Sumer Sports. And in fact, of the teams that won, they had the largest differential in terms of their negative net success rate.
10: And I know you just like to disagree with me.
11: Against Washington.
10: Too.
11: I mean, there's that, but I mean, there's just, you know, that logic and data that would suggest that the Eagles just weren't particularly great last week against Washington. The other aspect of this, too, is the offensive line injury for them and what that means for Philadelphia. So I am a little, I'll say this, like, I'm a little nervous about this, okay? One of our entries, you already let us down last week when you included the Eagles. It's the second week that we're riding with Philadelphia.
10: Please.
11: Could have been 4-1, but we ended up being 3-2 because of your inclusion of the Philadelphia Eagles. I will say, I am curious. This is kind of the theme of what we're talking about here in week two. You don't want to freak out too much from one game, but man, do the Titans look bad. And so this is such a good litmus test for how bad Tennessee is going to be. We'll see what happens, but I want to see what this offensive line looks like. Again, a negative net success rate for the Philadelphia Eagles in that win over Washington, generally a sign that you're obviously not as good. And so down to down, you were outperformed. Is that going to happen again here today?
10: I am trying to find in my notes, because I had it during the week when the Lane Dickerson injury came down.
11: Mm-hmm.
10: Okay, so here it is. He was, in his own words, a complete liability. No, I don't have it here. But if you look in the Pro Football Focus numbers for him,
11: yeah,
10: he ranked like 130th of however many snaps it was. He was a non-factor in the game because he was so bad. So that's why I think even just having a healthy body in there is going to be a level up for the offensive line than it was a week ago with him out there.
11: Yeah, it's like the conversation that we had with the Falcons quarterback situation, which is, hey, maybe the difference between these two is negligible only because it's just good to have somebody healthy,
10: yes,
11: that can move their body physically the way
10: correct,
11: they want it to be moved, as opposed to a guy like that. And, yeah, I'm totally open to that.
10: And a lot of the metrics that you referenced for the Eagles offensively, I think it was, you know, first opportunity out here with a new coordinator. There are going to be bumps in the road as mm-hmm, you're figuring things out. And so maybe from week one to week two, we do see that leap for them as well. Again, against a Tennessee Titans team that, like, is Cam Ward a good quarterback? I thought so. I'm not so sure. And the whole operation just looks bad.
11: I mean, you're also very famously anti-analytics, data, logic. You don't believe
10: that's
11: Antarctica
10: not true.
11: Is real.
10: Okay, that's not true. You're just upset that I don't think that Aaron Rodgers is the worst quarterback in the league.
11: I mean, you're wrong on that.
10: I mean,
11: your infatuation with Aaron Rodgers.
10: It is not an infatuation. I just don't think he's the worst in the NFL.
11: It is exactly what you are as a person and what I'm trying to train you to not be.
10: What is
11: Stop
10: that?
11: Seeing the good in people. People suck, and you keep doing that. No, we're all pieces of garbage, and you have to stop doing it.
10: I am a little bit too optimistic. I think it's a good quality, though, to
11: look what happened here this weekend. You were like, I think Bill Belichick's going to be nice to me.
10: You were texting me. You said, how are the meetings going? They're great.
11: Yeah.
10: We were supposed to sit down with Bill for 15, 20 minutes,
11: yep,
10: maybe max. He was with us for 50.
11: That's
10: we got great story time, reminiscing, gave us some good nuggets about the team. Then he turned on me.
11: That's exactly right.
10: But I don't think that that's the norm, okay, with day-to-day people.
11: You keep getting
10: you're supposed
11: wrong
10: to get what you give out into the world, right?
11: Sure. I believe that like fairy tale at one point.
10: Well, maybe I did get a little karmic retribution, yeah, though, when all was said and done. Anything else you want to hit last 30 seconds?
11: No, I think we have a couple more, but I think with this one, too, I think you hit it right. Look, I'm not a same-game teaser person as you are. What was the total you got it up to?
10: 45.5.
11: Okay, so I think it makes a ton of sense. You wanted to go there, play those numbers under. 45, not the most key of totals, but I think this sets up to be a pretty ugly game, especially with the weather.
10: Let's get it. Okay, we got to step aside here on VSiN's countdown to kickoff. We are getting closer to game time. Get those tickets in. We'll have best bets and update you on our Circa Million entry when we return.
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10: 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You'll also get all of our guides as a part of that. The NHL, NBA seasons will be upon us in short order as well. Get ready. By the
11: way,
10: this is an NFL show, but we're next Tuesday is the first day of the National Hockey League season.
11: I was going to say, we had NHL games yesterday. Preseason's underway.
10: It's preseason. Yeah. I was thinking about this yesterday because I'm working opening night here in Vegas for the Chicago Blackhawks and Golden Knights going head-to-head, and I was like, ah, crap. That's creeping up on me. I've got a week to get ready for that bad boy. Meanwhile, I've got 30 minutes to get some final bets in here to the account as we're trying to get set for week 2 of the NFL season.
11: Got to start my fantasy lineup.
10: So Kevin Roth, if you don't follow him and you are an NFL bettor, you absolutely should. He does a great job taking weather information and giving it context within sports. But he just put out a tweet a couple minutes ago, a reminder about Chicago. We talked a lot about that Vikings-Bears game today, but there is steady light to moderate rain falling already right now. Some models show this might be more of a first half issue, and then it's going to get drier in the second half. So keep that in mind as well. The wind gusts up to 20 miles an hour, but it's not going to be steadily that windy. Meanwhile, for the Jets and New England games, looks like light spotty drizzle. Not anything too crazy there, but there will be a little bit of rain impacting. And then in Tampa Bay, looks like it could be a pretty legit downpour over there. So just a couple other weather updates in addition to the heat we were telling you about in Nashville.
11: Almost grapple season, so very much looking to that, but we will have to wait. So let's talk about your boys here, and specifically your boy. A tumultuous offseason as it began and leading into the regular season when he admits that his former wife did not want to be with him. Aaron Rodgers.
10: We were talking a lot about curse words in the commercial break. He used a hard one with that conversation.
11: Yes, and one could, well, I'm not going to go there. Anyway, so what are we going to do here? It's funny, you have this affinity for him, and yet you have nothing on this game. It's 4.5, total 41.5. I thought Lindsay Rhodes, who was with us from Super Sports earlier in the week, one of the great observations she had, and I heard Mitch and Paul talk about this in a general sense when it came to the player props for like DK Metcalf. I remember when we had Lindsay on, one of those things that we had discussed was Aaron Rodgers, because he is old and feeble in, you know, quarterback standpoint, not as a general human being, but in athleticism, he generally has a quick time to throw, a short average depth of target, and yet in this first game against Atlanta, it was the polar opposite. Mm-hmm. It was an average depth of target of 10 yards downfield. It was constantly taking shots. It was so far and away from what we have known from Aaron Rodgers over the last few years, and specifically in a Steelers uniform. This, to me, is going to be one of the more interesting games from a player prop standpoint and for DK Metcalf, because will they, as I thought Lindsay put up a good point, is just that's not sustainable. That's not what they do. Will they try to go that route again? Will they attack vertically? Will they do all these things? And I think you can potentially, but against a cornerback set, and a cornerback room that is so much more talented, I don't think you can. I'm really curious to see if they're going to try to do this again, or if we're going to go back to old school Aaron Rodgers, just dinking and dunking and trying to get the ball out quick.
10: So if so, that's kind of a boom or bust potential then, as you're talking about from a prop standpoint. So if you think that DK Metcalf can actually reel in some of those passes, then maybe look more toward the over. If you think that we get more of the same with the drops and maybe some off-target throws, then look at it from the other side. For me, no, I did not bet this game, but I did in my second Circa Million entry, the one that my father and I do together. We picked the Steelers +5.5 as a part of that. Now, that's the stale line, right? What you're seeing right now in the market is 4.5. So clearly some other people are like-minded with my thought process that perhaps the Steelers defense is actually going to be much improved from a year ago, which I think is the case. If you look back at what we saw from the New England Patriots a year ago, how did they have success? We talked a lot about how they played one of the easiest schedules in modern history of the National Football League. They had success against teams that really struggled on defense and had bad quarterback play. They had a lot of success against teams that had bad defenses and quarterbacks that were also struggling. So it's like, you have to take a lot of things contextually into this. And for me, I look at the Steelers. I think their defense is significantly better. And I think they have a moderate average quarterback who also doesn't turn the football over. That's a big thing. It always has been in Aaron Rodgers' career. And it's the case now. He's riding a streak of, I want to say, 8 straight games without an interception going back to last season. And there are just a lot of layers to this with me not being particularly impressed with New England. I know Pittsburgh had their downfall last weekend, and we were very lucky to ultimately get the survivor win the way that we did against the Falcons. But I think they're going to improve, and the defense is good enough for me that Pittsburgh would stay in this number. I think it's a field goal game.
11: Yeah, the big thing I think is really going to be, can they run the ball? Can they find balance too? I mean, that's the other part that we didn't discuss in that first game. They were awful running the football in general. You know, 4.6 yards per carry for Jaylen Warren, but as a team, just 2.8 per attempt. You look at their ability to run the ball up the middle, they didn't really do that much. And so that's going to be one of the big questions too, is just can you provide some relief and some balance? You know, our guy Rico Dowdle didn't do that much in that game either. And so I think that's one of your big worries, too. So, look, you're talking to somebody who's anti-Pittsburgh. Again, kind of sticking to the preseason priors. I was not in love, but it was the right choice to use them against Atlanta. We got very lucky from a survivor standpoint, and I kind of think they're due for a beatdown going out there against New England, and we'll see what happens.
10: Real quickly, can you pull up our circa million entries, what those picks ultimately are that we had in pocket? Because we avoided this game because we couldn't agree on it.
11: I was heavily debate. Well, because so here's the thing. Remember the Vikings game, because of the quarterback thing, you did give me the power to change it up, and I decided not to. So these are our million selections. Vikings plus 4.5, Buccaneers minus 8.5, Eagles minus 7, Jags plus 2, and Seahawks minus 4.
10: What is funnier about this to me is that what we do on Money Moves is we do a blind reveal of what
11: totally
10: our picks
11: idea.
10: Are.
11: Yep.
10: Yeah, totally ours. By the way, we do have a competition going with Jensen and Dave.
11: But I didn't agree to
10: by the books that you did eventually. You just didn't know about it. Mm-hmm. They put your feet to the fire on it on the air, and you're like, oh, okay, yes, I guess that's fair. What I said to them was, I mean, sure, like we could say no, but that's only if JVT doesn't like competition, which I know you do.
11: I mean, yeah, of course, we're going to win.
10: But when we did our blind reveal, four of the five selections that I actually put forward were underdogs. The only favorite I had was the Philadelphia Eagles. And then, lo and behold, my final selections here, once we debated back and forth because you were so anti a couple of the dogs I liked, I ended up throwing the Bucks in minus 8.5. So there we go. What are you going to do? Let's talk about...
11: You see the most popular picks, too, again.
10: Throw those up.
11: I mean, so this was... It is pretty interesting, and I'll pull up the numbers behind this, too, because it was a great observation. But so the top five selections in terms of circa million in no particular order, just because, let's see, we have the Eagles minus 7. You got the Broncos minus 2.5, the Texans minus 2.5, Bucks minus 8.5, and the Panthers minus 2.5. Any commonalities you can see there? A lot of short favorites.
10: A
11: lot of minus 2.5 there, and a lot of favorites.
10: And
11: in
10: then
11: fact,
10: the
11: all
10: two favorites are the ones that I picked, the big favorites, rather.
11: So, I'm surprised, too. They didn't make it here. But in the Super Contest, the Colts were another top five pick.
10: Against the Chiefs tonight?
11: Yeah, they were a top five selection. What's it called? The last week against Baltimore, that didn't really work out. This is from Clev TA, who goes on with Gil a lot. Three teams, as he puts it, minus 2.5 favorites inside of the top five this week in the Circa Million. As he puts it, there's a bias to pick minus 2.5 faves above all other. Looking back at the last 3 years of Circa Million of all spread options, minus 2.5 point favorites were by far the most popular team win available. Minus 2.5 has been the top five pick 43% of the time.
10: Wow.
11: 19-24 ATS, 44.2% ATS record there. When it drew 20% plus ownership, 25-30 ATS. And as he puts it, all three, Houston, Denver, Carolina, drew 23% plus ownership today.
10: So we can maybe carry this conversation over a little bit more in our final block leading up to kickoff next segment. But one of those games that we haven't really talked about is the Panthers and Falcons. And this is a game that, from the look ahead, has flipped favorites. Initially, it was the Panthers were a 1.5-point road dog. They're now 2.5-point road favorites. And that's still, as you mentioned, one of the top selections this week in the ATS contest. The offense looked really good, but as we have talked about a lot in the it's not you, it's me situation, how much of that was the Bears defense and the way that they were really struggling and left a lot of open holes? And the Falcons, what are they really? I don't think any of us really have an answer to that right now.
11: Yeah, and I would say this. I go back to the game against the Steelers, kind of invoking what I think about them. Steelers were, again, one of those teams. Their gap was not as wide, but they were another one of those teams that won a game despite the fact that their net success rating was in the negative. So down to down, they were outperformed. Yards per play, they were outperformed. So you look at Atlanta, and my whole thing is just like, look, they're not as bad. That is kind of my theme always. That nobody's as good, nobody's as bad. And so I don't think Atlanta's as bad as I think a lot of people make them out to be. There was a lot coming out of that last game in week one where it's just like, you got to fade Atlanta. There's an argument to be made Atlanta should have won that game against the Pittsburgh Steelers. So to make Carolina, a team that has historically struggled in that situation as a road favorite, to make them a road favorite here in a divisional game, and I still think there's stuff to work with here with Atlanta's offense. I wanted to use Atlanta ultimately in our million, but I didn't want to fight for it enough, so we left it off. I did tease them up with Jacksonville, so 2+8.5 legs on a teaser. Again, if you find somewhere that's palatable for you from a pricing standpoint, but I think Atlanta's live here today, man. I think that's going to be one of the ones that goes down.
10: You mentioned the historic struggles for Carolina as a road favorite. How about just as a favorite at all? Mm-hmm. An 0-12 streak right now, straight up when the Carolina Panthers have been favored. That said, they have been great off a loss the last 2 years, 9-0 against the spread in that spot. So which of those two trends will come to fruition today? We'll discuss best bets after this, wrapping things up on Countdown to Kickoff before we shift to Live Bet Sunday.
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11: Trevor Lawrence is going to be that dark horse MVP candidate, Dave. It's going to happen. Now, there's going to be a lot made about Josh Allen, about Lamar Jackson, about Caleb Williams, and rightfully so. But it may be worth a little investment right now, especially on a prediction market. I think Liam Cohen is going to make a point to try and have him be as dynamic as possible.
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10: All right, let's get it. T-minus 15 minutes to kick off for week two of the NFL slate. He's Jonathan Von Tobel. I'm Stormy Bonantoni. We are live from downtown Las Vegas, home of the world's largest sports book at Circa Resort and Casino. The book is filling up. People trying to place their last-second bets, and so are we to help you out. We are going to close out some of our plays that we have in pocket for the day. We will again remind you of what our Circa Million ATS, our five against the spread picks are for this week, Circa Survivor, and then run through as many games as humanly possible. So let's get started here. What do you have in pocket for today?
11: Okie dokie. Let's see. Bets for today.
10: Artichokey. Let's go.
11: Thank you for filling. That was annoying, though. Okay. Bengals, Texans, under 46.5. Again, these are all accumulated throughout the week and whatnot over on Money Moves. Check us out, 11-1 Pacific, 2-4 Eastern, every single day. So Bengals, Texans, under 46.5. That Falcons and Jags teaser, plus 8.5 both legs. So it's a six-point teaser there. Jets plus 3.5. We haven't had a lot on that game. We can get into it in a little bit. Raiders, Chargers, over 43.5, and Seahawks minus 3.5. These are the five that I will ride with this week.
10: And we ride. Okay, for me, I have a handful of teasers as well. I mentioned earlier that Eagles...
11: Like 20.
10: No, I've got like three. I have that same game teaser. So this is something,
11: you're welcome.
10: If you have tuned into Money Moves ever, and if you haven't, you should. We're on each and every weekday, 11 to 1 Pacific, 2 to 4 Eastern here on VSiN. But I love an SGT. I love a same game teaser, especially for the primetime games. If you just want a little bit of a fun sweat, and you can find a correlated play. In this case, I'm taking the Eagles down from 7-point favorites to 1. If it's at a 7.5, I think a 1.5 is still a good number there. And then the under 45.5. I also have told you how much I love the Tampa Bay Buccaneers against the Browns today. Just another opportunity to fade Deshaun Watson in Cleveland. You bring that down to 2.5, paired that up with the Eagles as well. And then you like the Jags in a teaser, as do I, against this Broncos team. I brought that up to 8.5 and paired it with the Baltimore Ravens today as well, getting under that key number of 3. So those are my teasers for the day. I did take the Vikings Bears over 47.5 earlier this week. Okay. And the weather coming into play makes me like it a little bit less, but it is already in pocket, so we're going to ride with it and root for points here. I just, as we mentioned earlier on the program, when it comes to the way that Ben Johnson has historically been able to outduel Brian Flores, what we saw from week one with Caleb Williams, whether it's in structure or out of, I have a lot of confidence in what he's still going to be able to do. A little bit of concern, yes, with the way that we know Brian Flores likes to bring pressure and some of the exotic blitz kind of stuff. We'll see how he manages it. Maybe it's a slower starting first half, and then in the second half, things ease up a little bit, which is reportedly how the weather is going to be too. Heavier in the first half, drier in the second. But overall, I feel like the Vikings offense is efficient enough to do something because the Bears defense is so lacking. And then Chicago offensively should be able to score. So over 47.5, don't love it. Under 47, meanwhile, for me, later on tonight for Sunday Night Football with the Chiefs and Colts, the thought process of so much of both of those teams' offenses having to go through the run game, controlling the clock. And I have some faith in Kansas City's defense against this Colts offense that I'm not so sure that your boy Daniel Jones is particularly healthy, and I didn't love the operation of offense as a whole. Fair. Lastly, I've got a money line parlay as well. It was three of my favorites this week. The Bills already came through on Thursday night, paired it with the Eagles and the Seahawks. So
11: interesting.
10: If you want to take the Eagles, Seahawks, and maybe throw in another one, go for it.
11: Interesting, interesting development here.
10: Yeah.
11: So we're watching the Jags. So, okay, finally, Mike Greenberg breaks the curse. We're watching them make picks, and I believe this is against the spread, but four analysts straight had picked the Jags.
10: I think this is just to win.
11: Okay, well, either way, four had picked the Jags straight, and then Greenberg broke it up. But it's interesting because actually the popular play from a betting standpoint in the million was the Broncos, and yet you have the mainstream media, or the lamestream media, all picking the Jacksonville Jaguars. So, by the way, business on the front end here. I will say this. I thought of another benchmark for us that I think is going to be brilliant.
10: In regards to?
11: So, your same game teaser that I gave you, right? Immediately my thought as you were rattling that off was the line of dodgeball. I know you. You know you. And you know that I know that you know you. Whatever. So, but the whole point is, you know, I know you. So, like, I looked at that immediately. Yes. I was like that. So, every week I'm going to have
10: one ready.
11: I'm going to have one or two ready for you.
10: Beautiful.
11: I see exactly,
10: I'm here
11: like,
10: for
11: this
10: it.
11: Is a stormy thing. This is exactly it.
10: You pull up our team million entry again. I'll tell you my other one that my father and I did together. We are on the Steelers, Eagles, Giants, Chiefs, and Jets ultimately today. And our survivor entry is the Tampa Bay Buccaneers. For JVT and I, our survivor entries, we have one on the Bucks and one on the Chargers
11: on the
10: today.
11: Chargers, yep.
10: With the thought process there, right, not as many people are going to be on the Chargers side of this thing. So.
11: Yeah, well, that and, like, obviously we don't want to overreact too much.
10: Future value.
11: You have to do it. The Chargers, after this week, both of these teams, it's actually kind of a curse for us for the most part. These are two teams that you just don't really know what you're going to do with them. Did you see, it was actually, so we have the Buccaneers and Chargers.
10: And Chargers did end up still being third, by the way, for the most selected.
11: But it was only,
10: that surprised me.
11: Yeah, but again, so it's like the race, right, with the horse racing analogy. I could show you horse three, this horse finished third. But then when I show you where it finished, and it was like 7 lengths behind,
10: it's
11: percentage rise.
10: There are 12,000 picks combined between the 49ers and Bucks, and it's 1,357 for the Chargers. So
11: it's
10: kind of apples and oranges there, but third on the list nonetheless.
11: So, and it is important. So for one of the entry that we use the Steelers, we use the Buccaneers, and then the entry that we use the Jags, we use the Chargers. So Let's go. We ride, and we'll see.
0: Let's get it.
10: Okay, you mentioned that Jets game, though, that we haven't given a whole lot of attention to against the Packers today. Number down from 5.5 on the look ahead to, are we still 3.5?
11: There's a couple of three. Like here, Circus 3, juice to the favorite side. A lot of other spots are 3, juice to the favorite side. If you're out here in Las Vegas, the South Point does not alter their juice, so you can go lay a flat 3 over there at minus 110. Look, I think so. A couple of things. Talking to some odds makers around town during the week, Green Bay obviously was a pretty sharp play. New York was a sharp play at the beginning of the week against Green Bay. And this is not a let's overreact to week one. Stormy, you knew how I felt about both of these teams coming into this week. You know, these are two teams that I felt not polar opposites about, but
10: higher
11: I was
10: higher on Jets, lower on Green Bay.
11: Correct. So when these two meet into week two, after being given a point of evidence in my case for both of them not being particularly or being exactly what I thought they were going to be, why not give this another go? So I've got the Jets plus 3.5. I like Frank Reich as an offensive play caller. I like Geno Smith when he is given time to operate. That was one of the important things. And I think this is the last time I'll say this because as we're getting into this season, the data will grow. When you go back to Geno Smith in a Raiders uniform, he was under pressure nearly 50% of the time, and he was cheeks when he was under pressure. But the dropbacks in which he was kept clean, he was Seattle Geno Smith. That offensive line was abysmal. And so if you just give him time, if you give an offense to operate, he'll give you adequate quarterback play. You saw that against Tennessee. I think you're going to see that here against Green Bay. Green Bay does not have a pass rush for the most part. They're beat up along the offensive line. They don't have a consistent running game. They were playing musical chairs at running back in week one. They can't really figure out what they're doing here. I think Green Bay's a team worth playing on early in the season. Yeah. I know there's a lot of Packers fans, and there's been some that during our offseason previews of this team have been in the mentions. I think by the end of the year, Green Bay could be maybe one of those buy-low teams as they start to get healthy, as they start to figure out what they want to do on offense. But at the beginning of the season, I'm willing to take my shots against them, and especially with the team that I feel generally positive about.
10: Tough way to lose last week for Green Bay. You know, you're up early against Minnesota, proceed to have one of the worst fourth quarters in franchise history. You give up 29 unanswered points, untimely penalties. You start turning it over with the blitz coming at you. So what does that look like against this Jets team? And you mentioned kind of the promise that they've shown, and this was a team you were already high on in the offseason. I thought this was interesting. They ran 55 plays last week with the lead. Only had 66 such plays the entire year last season. Yeah. So hopefully that carries over for them in this spot. There are some good ATS numbers that do go against Green Bay in this spot as well. Packers are 3-10 against the spread as a road favorite of 3 points or more over the last 5 years. Jordan Love also on an 0-8 ATS streak in his career as a road favorite. Mm-hmm. Plus, as we've talked a lot about since the Micah Parsons injury last season, they've yet to win a game. So what does that look like against the Jets? Again, 3 kind of the prevailing number, total 44 in this one. And this is one of those games that maybe under the radar could be a sneaky fun one to watch today.
11: Should also point out, obviously, Minka Fitzpatrick dinged up, so not going to be out there. So that might work against the Jets, who still have yet to get that pick. Went all season long without the interception. Didn't get one last week either. We need this interception for the New York Jets. Absolutely need it.
10: Okay, what is I liked the way that Mitch and Paul kind of ended their show. What is your boldest prediction for today? Anything you're really, really staunch on?
11: I guess it's somewhat bold, so we'll go with it. I think the Vikings beat Chicago. I think they go out there. They beat them outright. I like Chicago's offense a lot, and I think this is not an anti-Bears thing because they're going to win a ton of games this year. I think it's going to be a lot of high-variant shootouts that they're going to win. But I'm not. How many times have you heard this week that the Bears are going to set the scoring record?
10: Yep.
11: How many times have you heard this week that they scored nearly 60 points? We get it.
10: The total's ticking down even more now. 46.5 right now as we get set for kickoff.
11: Would you agree? I don't think that if the market's right and that this is a game that's trending under, that does not bode well for Chicago. That's not the game that Chicago wants to play.
10: That is not the game they want to play at all.
11: Yep.
10: My boldest prediction is that the Eagles are going to win big. Take
11: that's
10: the
11: Eagles. They're 7-point favorite on the road.
10: No.

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7: Coming up on Monday's episode of Money Move, Stormy Bonatoni back from out there in South Carolina, where she took in North Carolina and Clemson. Who won the Belichick Dabo Bowl, and what are the ramifications of these top 25 matchups that we saw week 3 of college football? A very big recap of week 2 in the NFL and a massive preview. 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
11: It's week 2, baby. Let's do it. We are just minutes away from the 1 o'clock Eastern 8-game slate kicking off as we shift from countdown to kickoff to Live Bet Sunday. The book is packed. The vibes are vibing here in downtown Las Vegas, Circa Resort and Casino. Stormy Bonantoni, Jonathan Von Tobel with you, holding it down for the next 3 hours, talking through all of the potential live betting opportunities, injuries as they arise, how that might impact the game moving forward. We'll give you some weather updates, especially as we get these games officially on our screens. Live lines, big plays, all of that stuff. Also,

0: wherever you're watching or probably listening right now, you might be in your car trying to get some last second food, booze for the family, whatever it is. 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YouTube TV, the VSiN Watch app for our VSiN Pro subscribers. Keep us along for the ride. I'll have some fun today.
1: Yes.
0: What's wrong with you?
1: We just talked about rapid fire. We have yet to even get into what we're going to do.
0: I'm going to start in a second. I just have to set up what we're going to do today. Let's go. As some of these games get set for kickoff, we're not there yet. Let's cruise through final thoughts on all of these bad boys. Starting in Tennessee, we know this is going to be a hot one. 95 degrees, 105 heat index out there. Eagles laying 7 on the road, total 39.5.
1: We've got the Eagles. I don't love it. We'll see what happens.
0: Minnesota and Chicago, one of the more intriguing games on the slate this week, especially given what we saw from Chicago offensively a week ago. Total just 46.5. Going to be weather in this one, especially in the first half here. 4.5 the spread in favor of Chicago.
1: I would argue there's going to be weather in every game that's outdoors, but I like the Vikings here.
0: Bad weather, poor weather, rain, wind, all of that stuff. More so in the first half than the second half once again, though. Carolina and Atlanta, we got an NFC South clash and a flip of favorites on the look ahead. Carolina was a 1.5-point dog. They're now 2.5-point favorites here. How do you see it?
1: Got it teased up. The Falcons, I think they can win this game outright, but part of a teaser with Jacksonville later today.
0: Okay. Saints and Ravens, 8.5, one of the bigger spreads on the board here. Total 45.5. Which version of the Saints do we get? Last week, first half looked like they were a whole lot of nada. Yep. Second half really came alive, especially in the passing game.
1: Quite the enigma. I'm not sure. I'm really curious to see what this looks like. I think Jesse Minter is the man, though, so I would lean toward Baltimore here in this game to get it done.
0: Browns and Bucks, Tampa Bay also lay an 8.5 here against the Deshaun Watson experience on the other side. Total 41.5.
1: Well, we've got Tampa Bay. Market moved against us. Not the best of the number. I think that the Browns will cover.
0: I think the Bucks do. Let's go, Tampa Bay, baby. Win, win big, okay? We need you for Survivor, and we need you in the ATS contest. And, of course, as some of these games are getting underway, the board is moving all over the place. Packers and Jets. Our guy, Brian Ortega, former producer for us of Money Moves, he chimed in very upset with you that there is no love for his Green Bay Packers. They're laying 3.5 today in New York at MetLife.
1: I quite literally said by the end of the year they're going to be a buy-low team that could be better, but health is the thing that is holding them back. I don't know what
0: it's
1: he's
0: more than a field
1: about.
0: Goal spread, Brian. Relax. Yeah. Simmer down. Total 44.5, rather. Any thoughts on the total?
1: No, I think I'd lean under. I think that's what the Jets want. But either way, I think Jets are going to be able to win this game outright. My other bold take of the day. How about that?
0: Cincinnati and Houston. This was 2.5 or 3, depending on the book, ultimately, where this closed for you in favor of Houston at home. Total 45.5.
1: Yep, and we are underway and not a great start for me. Big kickoff return down to the 40-yard line for Cincinnati. So I hope that is not a sign of things to come.
0: We saw this number between the Steelers and Patriots tick between 4.5 and 5.5-point favorites for New England, total 41.5. You like the team from New England?
1: Yes, I do. Pittsburgh Steelers are, I don't think, particularly great.
0: See, that's not how I was going to do it. I was going with pro New England, not anti Steelers for once. Yeah. No. Did I hit all of them? I think I did.
1: Think you did.
0: All right.
1: And
0: so that is the 8-game early afternoon slate that we have. Throughout the course of the program today, we will also preview the 5 games that are coming up in the later afternoon. I did want to get your opinion. We don't usually do Sunday Night Football, but because this week in particular, it is your Colts and you are as dialed in as you are on that organization, I think we should preview that a little bit later on in the day. Our Survivor entries, one of which is the Tampa Bay Buccaneers. The other we're going to be sweating in that afternoon slate with the Los Angeles Chargers.
1: Yes. I like your angle playing the game under. Now, the Colts, for whatever reason, have played the Chiefs relatively well in the recent matchups. They're 8-4 in the last 12. But, I mean, we're talking about games that date back to, like, 2007, 2008. Mm-hmm. But still, like, they've had some opportunities there throughout this that they've played well in recent years, especially with Patrick Mahomes on the other side. So, I don't like this Colts team, but I think they want to do. We talked to Charles Arbuckle, former Indianapolis Colt tight end and radio analyst this week. They want to play with a lead. They want to play slow. They want to run the ball. I think that's going to be part of what they're doing here, so I like your angle for sure. Justin Jefferson, great catch down the left sideline. Let's get this done. Come on, Minnesota.
0: I do have the over in that game, despite everything that we just told you about with the total moving against me and the weather concerns in this game. I just do have a belief that between the Bears' defense struggling as mightily as they did last week against Carolina and what I have come to know and believe about what this combination between Ben Johnson and Caleb Williams, what they can be, maybe I'm lost in the sauce and I'm going to be wrong taking the low-hanging fruit, but that's at least the way that I see it entering today. To recap again some of the other plays that I will be sweating out with you guys here on Live Bet Sunday, lots of teaser action for me. I have a same-game teaser in the Eagles and Titans game, bring the Eagles down to 1, under 45.5 for that one as well. The Bucks a big favorite from 8.5 to 2.5, paired that up with the Eagles to win as well. And then the Ravens laying 2.5 down from the 8.5. And the Jags up from 2.5-point dogs to 8.5.
1: All right, a little bit of action to already update you on. The Titans have already punted, so that's particularly great. The Browns are about to punt for the first time as well. The Vikings are in Bears territory, and we are waiting for a review in this Atlanta game. Cooper Rush lunging for the first down looked like he fumbled the football. The Panthers recovered. They ruled it a fumble, but it is a Booth review. I think this will come back, but if it doesn't, Carolina's going to get their first drive well inside Atlanta territory right now.
0: Cooper Rush, as you mentioned, QB1 right now with Tua Tagovailoa still dealing with the injury. He is officially inactive today. We're a play away from Jack Strand time, potentially. That said, we did get the news.
1: What is with this obsession with Jack?
0: I just think it's cool.
1: I mean, no, it's cool, but like everybody keeps acting like they have some.
0: Oh no,
1: I don't even know.
0: I just think it would be cool if he were to get into
1: a weapon sitting on the bench.
0: Well, it's kind of like the years with Tyson Bagent, when he just came out of nowhere and was firing.
1: And
0: like,
1: he's gone on to have a really strong starting career.
0: It was
1: a
0: cool story for a couple of weeks, and I just think that could be cool if we got to see Minnesota Moorheads D2 Jack Strand in a football game, and he played well.
1: I think you're approaching it properly. The narrative around it, like Dustin, we were talking about this, Dustin Swedelson, Swedes, he was talking about him as in, like, they've got this guy on the bench.
0: No.
1: They got to play him. And it's like, why? We don't know.
0: Let's simmer down.
1: Got 151 to an offensive rookie of the year. It's going to be great. Like, just chill out.
0: We did get the information, though, that
1: who is
0: the,
1: this that is
0: the target return.
1: I believe that is a Saquon Barkley injury, by the way. So we'll have to monitor that.
0: No.
1: Kind of got rolled up on, it seems.
0: But.
1: He got folded a bit. I think it's the ankle. See the ankle that kind of gets twisted up there a bit.
0: Yeah, but that looks like a nothing.
1: You calling him a wimp?
0: I hope he's okay. No, I'm just saying it doesn't look like a typical.
1: Stormy, I would like you to get folded in half like a pretzel, like Saquon Barkley just did, and have you just pop up and be perfectly fine. Carson Wentz.
0: Near interception. That was right. That's why he's a DB and not a receiver.
1: Fantastic. A total interception just thrown straight to the chest of a defender. I think it was Bush. And a stone cold drop. That was a very bad throw by Carson Wentz, and they get bailed out.
0: And I guess I was a linebacker. But to your point on Saquon Barkley and the injury, he's back in on that next play. So, that wasn't him, actually.
1: Come on.
0: Shoot.
1: Gotta get those eyes.
0: I hope he's okay.
1: I understand why Belichick got irritated with you.
0: I'm going to kill you. As someone who tore her meniscus standing up from the ground, I will not say anything about what these guys go through from a physicality standpoint. To go back to the Panthers and Falcons, I tried to say this 3 times. I'm finally going to get it out. The hope / expectation is that Michael Penix Jr. is going to be back for Thursday Night Football this coming week against the Bucs. So that is at least the hope where things sit from an organizational standpoint, that news in the last 24 hours or so.
1: Baker Mayfield misses a guy downfield. It could have been a touchdown, but either way, 2nd and 10 coming up. Big completion. Eagles are in Titans territory, and that fumble is going to stand. So Carolina takes over 1st and 10 at the Falcons' 35-yard line. So a good opportunity for Carolina to come in here. I don't think I finished my thought, by the way. I'm just going to mention this. There are two entries in Survivor that went Raiders-Panthers for the first 2 weeks. So pretty strong if they can get this done here today. But a oniony, we'll call it, way to attack Survivor this week.
0: Also, early good look for my Steelers, potentially. Ramondre Stevenson turns it over. Another fumble for Ramondre, which unfortunately he's kind of become known for at this point.
1: Yeah. Sorry, they like Justin Jefferson this close to getting a touchdown there. Carson Wentz.
0: Potentially a big injury. We've got the cart out. Not potentially. We've got the cart out here in this Packers game.
1: I got it up
0: game.
1: Here. I'll rewind, see what happened.
0: Yeah, let me know who that is when you can. But all the players taking a knee right now.
1: It's Reed for the Green Bay Packers. So that's going to be a pretty big injury for this Green Bay offense. We'll see exactly what happened, but got hit pretty hard. I don't know what the injury is, but he is the one that is down right now.
0: Never a good sign when you see the cart come out that quickly. So they're going to take a commercial break. We will not, though, not for another couple minutes here. Anything else catching your attention? Looks like a field goal
1: Vikings
0: on the board here for Minnesota in Chicago. So early points completing that drive.
1: We'll take it.
0: Points on the board. Well, I told you, I've got the over in this game.
1: Yep.
0: So prayers up for your girl. I would like to see it.
1: This is what we're really waiting for, at least personally, when we come back here, obviously, which is going to be Brian Flores versus this offense and Ben Johnson. This is kind of the heavyweight bout that we have been waiting for, and that dropped pick looms somewhat large, but so too does this bad throw by Carson Wentz. It hits Justin Jefferson in the hands, but it's just past his reach. Could have been a touchdown, could have been a pick. So this is a really big sequence a couple of times there that ultimately leads to 3 for Minnesota, and we have this is a long kick. What do we got? 59 yards. Kicker's wearing the wedding ring, though. That's bad juju. Don't know if I like that very much. 4th and 4, kick is up for Tampa Bay.
0: It is good.
1: There you go. All right.
0: Let's
1: power of love.
0: Again, points on the board. Why is that bad luck?
1: I don't know. You just don't like it.
0: You don't like people that are happy and in love?
1: That just looks nerdy. Just looks nerdy. Well, don't wear a wedding ring. Come on now.
0: Do you know any kickers? Special teams guys, like in the kicking game, are a different breed. Let them do what they're going to do.
1: Very true.
0: Also, Saquon Barkley still yet to return. He is in the injury tent. We will update you as we go if we get any additional information on that one. Very first run of the game. It looks like, according to some of these reports, it's his left arm, actually, not the ankle. So we'll keep tabs on that as we go. Still scoreless. Only a couple minutes into that game. All we've got are a couple of field goals, so a very different start than we saw last week, right, where we had a lot of those early touchdowns.
1: You picked up right where I was going to go, which is it's going to be interesting to see how these games are played. Yep. Overs were the talk of the town after that week of action and going into Thursday night. Let's see if that continues after some slow starts here today.
0: Yeah, the Sunday morning and early afternoon slate last week, 9-3 to the over. Okay, we got to step aside here on Live Bet Sunday. Keep it locked right here on VSiN, the Sports Betting Network.

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11: 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He's Jonathan Montoble. I'm Stormy Bonantoni. Some injuries to update you on. We told you before the break that there was a scary scene out there with the Green Bay Packers. Wide receiver Jaden Reed was down on the ground, a lot of his teammates down to one knee. He ended up getting carted off the field with his head immobilized on one of those spine boards. So a scary situation there, landed awkwardly after a tackle by DeMario Davis. So if we get any additional updates on where he's being taken or what the latest deal is, if he is all right, we will let you know. Their right tackle also, Zach Bakobuele, he was down on the ground and in a lot of pain. So we're in another commercial break in that game right now with two potentially significant injuries for Green Bay offensively. Meanwhile, out there in Nashville, the Philadelphia Eagles are driving, doing so without running back Saquon Barkley, who, according to reports, it was a left arm injury. He was in the medical tent initially. Now he's back in the locker room. We saw him trotting off the field.
12: We might have a pick six here on
11: in
12: a
11: the
12: third,
11: red zone
12: on a third and goal. Not going to get there. Oh, no, he is. He might. So this is going to be return down to the Eagles' 9-yard line. We'll see exactly what the turnover was. I don't know if it's a pick specifically, but either way, turnover, Eagles about to punch it in, and instead it's going to be a first and goal going the other way for Tennessee.
11: Absolutely gross. One of my favorites of the day, and they're about to go down 7-0 when I laid 7 and have them in all the teasers.
12: I guess I got plenty of time. I'm not going to say anything.
11: I hate the NFL.
12: I mean, whatever. I don't want to say anything.
11: I love it, but I hate it.
12: And, they're showing it. Yep, Jalen Hurts just did not see the defender, and that is picked off and almost returned for a touchdown. So, again, first and goal.
11: I did not like the
12: up.
11: Way he was running with the football there for a second. That was an accident waiting to happen.
12: Yeah, you got
11: to
12: high and tight.
11: Come on, man.
12: It's also generally why those guys aren't running the football.
11: Facts. Slower starting, though, as we mentioned before the commercial break. Last week, we saw a ton of high-scoring first halves. I believe it was 2 games. Yeah, the Panthers and Bears, as well as Texans-Bills, that both went full game over in the first half. Mm-hmm. Very slow starting, different scene of events here early. A lot of scoreless games, just a couple field goals on the board. The Vikings are up 3-0 right now over Chicago. And the Tampa Bay Buccaneers up 3-0 over the Browns, who are facing a 4th-and-1 right now. Looking like they're going to go for it.
12: Browns?
11: And they get stuffed.
12: Yeah, but there's a flag on the play, so we'll see exactly what it is. Maybe it's an offensive one. Big big rough in the passer, but that's actually going to be declined. So first down, Bears are driving here too, inside of Minnesota territory. And your boys, the Panthers, do have a 3rd-and-goal coming up. And Bryce Young's going to have an opportunity to run this in, and instead he's going to sling it, and that's going to fall incomplete. So 4th-and-goal coming up from about the 4-yard line for Carolina, and a decision to be made.
11: I'm glad you could see that game, because I can't see that game at all.
12: I mean, it's right here.
11: Oh, that's on your computer.
12: So you can, like, you know, you can. That was, I will put it, how's that?
11: So
12: is that better?
11: In our studio, a little inside baseball for you. We have 3 layers of televisions, but there are lights that are placed in kind of awkward positions, so you'll see us. For those of you that are watching on the VSiN Watch app or YouTube TV or any of those linear platforms, where we'll be shielding our eyes to see if we can see some of those TVs up there in the corner. And that, where Chuba Hubbard just scored a touchdown for the Panthers. I saw that while I covered my eyes there. But that's one that the light is just glaring right in front of it. I can see the score bug, but I can't see any action.
12: All right, so some updates here. So you mentioned that touchdown. So that is we have our first touchdown of the day. A dropped touchdown for the Tennessee Titans. So that's a pretty big loss for Tennessee as they're trying to take advantage of this opportunity. Cam Ward is going to spin and try to get into the end zone. That's going to be close. He's going to be ruled out. We'll see if he stepped out. But either way, there's going to be an opportunity coming up, 4th-and-goal. I would assume the Titans go for it. You have to go for it.
11: You have to. Against this team, absolutely.
12: And then the Browns have tied this thing up 3-3 between them and Tampa Bay. So a tight and low-scoring affair. Still scoreless in our other games. The Jets have their drive going here, but they're going to start at like their own 4-yard line, 2nd-and-9 coming up, and a 2nd-and-7 between Baltimore and New Orleans. That's one that's, I mean, in no man's land at this point. We'll try to keep an eye on that one, too. But either way, to your point, a lot of these games, you look at these in-game totals that are starting to dip. Titans and Eagles, 35.5. Saints, Ravens, in-game total, 42.5. Browns to Buccaneers, same total, 45.5 for Bears and Vikings, 43.5 for Steelers, Patriots. Patriots are in the end zone right now. That's going to be a touchdown as we're looking at it. So that's going to be 6-0 with an extra point coming.
11: Did you see how that played out?
12: No, I just saw the update here, so we'll see. It looks like a run from Travion Henderson just up the gut. And then 40.5 is the in-game total between Cincinnati and Houston. This has been just played at midfield the entire time. Every time you look up, those two teams are just kind of sitting around the 40-yard line and exchanging punts.
11: Touchdown Cam Ward, it appears, over here in Tennessee. So
12: chatting it up.
11: Extra point pending. This will be exactly what I thought it would be. Tennessee up 7-0. QB sneak just pushing his butt in there.
12: Chuba Hubbard, by the way, did you mention that? 5-1 for first touchdown?
11: 5-1 first touchdown, -105 anytime touchdown. I'm trying to see what the Travion Henderson number was real quickly. Mm-hmm. You want to talk for a second?
12: No.
11: 11-1 first touchdown. You're rude. Is this what our whole day is going to be?
12: Yeah, pretty much.
11: 11-1 for first touchdown, +250 anytime scorer. If he gets another one today, 20-1. And we saw that a lot last week, right? We saw the guys that were scoring in bunches.
12: You have to watch what Caleb Williams just did. Now, it's going to be a fourth down coming
11: up. Good or bad?
12: It was good. It's going to be a fourth down, but again, his ability to move, just not only in terms of evading pressure, but he is such an underrated runner. As he escapes pressure right here again, like, this is going to be the story. It just constantly escaping pressure, running backwards. Watch what he does on the sideline here if they show it.
11: Oh, wow.
12: Watch this. Just absolutely freezes. Whoop. See you later. The guy's been absolutely fantastic. It's going to be a strong season for him. But fourth down coming up, they're going to settle for a 50-yard field goal here.
11: Not to re-bring up too much and dwell on my knee injury, but all I see when I'm looking at that is like, nope, couldn't do that. Nope. Like, my knee would blow up if I did that.
12: Ooh, high snap, but that's going to be good. So, field goal is up and good.
11: Tied at three out there in Chicago. We're tied at three also with the Browns and Bucks. So, Cleveland did get on the board as well with a field goal. We're still scoreless in Texans-Bengals to point. Also, the Baltimore Ravens scoreless with the Saints, but with about 3 minutes second to go in the first quarter, facing second and goal from about the 2.5, 3-yard line. Oh, no, it's right at the two.
12: Man, let me double check this.
11: Touchdown.
12: Okay. I'd have a big play. I could have sworn that they were just sitting in their own end zone.
11: Derrick Henry once again. So he runs it in from the two after he had an awesome week one. This dude, because he's what, 32 years old now?
12: Sure.
11: Every year we come in saying, all right, it's going to start turning down. He can't be the guy. Wrong.
12: Do we say that?
11: I mean, I don't think you would die.
12: No, I just mean in general. I think people always kind of assume that he's going to be
11: good. I think every year in the preseason, it's like, okay, when is the dial going to turn? Every year. Maybe it's because I work at ESPN, but I feel like I hear that all the time in the preseason.
12: Oh, do you work for ESPN? Didn't know.
11: Ho, ho, ho.
12: All right.
11: Enough out of you.
12: That drive, 12 plays, 76 yards, capped off by that touchdown from Derrick Henry. So 7-0 in-game numbers right now for Baltimore as they take that lead over New Orleans. Courtesy of DraftKings, Baltimore, 12.5-point favorite, total of 44.5. We have not seen much of this, but I will say it's only one drive, 6 plays, 12 yards. So we have had two pretty decent drives. I say pretty decent, but so far in this first quarter, we'll say about 9 minutes have gone in favor of the Baltimore Ravens. So we have not seen the Saints for a second time yet. We'll see what they have now.
11: The numbers on Derrick Henry, like price-wise, are just crazy. Minus 255 for an anytime touchdown score, plus 285 for a first score. Plus 210 to have 2+ on a given day. And obviously, he's a fantasy freak.
12: Mm-hmm.
11: Last week was awesome. Obviously, multiple scores there as well. So we'll see if that continues to be the case for this offense in Baltimore. And I know in the preseason, we talked a lot about the addition of Declan Doyle as their offensive coordinator. The early returns, pretty solid.
12: Yeah, I mean, look, it's small sample size against the Colts who stink, and then we'll see what the Saints team actually ends up becoming. But you're right, it looks unique, it looks different, obviously generating explosives at a really high rate so far, so that's going to be pretty good. That was one of the questions I had. I mean, we see all the time these guys that come from these systems. I mean, look at the McVay tree, for example, and all these guys. If Sean McVay just burps in the general direction of a guy, then they're going to get a job as an offensive assistant and head coach, maybe. But you always have questions if we're just kind of chasing the dragon, if you will, when you get guys that are coming off of really hot offensive minds and their staffs, but it seems to be the case in a very shortcoming. I mean, look at Mannion, for example, right? We don't have much yet, but we know that a lot of people are really excited about what Mannion could be, and so far returned to
11: And so that's kind of what I was going to say in the larger context of some of these other offensive coordinators, whether it's Mannion or even like Mike McDaniels, for example, with Los Angeles. We haven't really seen the dividends pay out yet, but immediate returns for Declan Doyle. Cooper Rush, interception. It was a tip pass, though. I haven't seen the replay. Not fully his fault, it sounds like. So what?
12: I'm just saying. Like, I got him teased up. Here we have the replay right here.
11: Oh, no.
12: Yeah, it looks like it. No, that was a bad throw. I mean, it was tipped, but it was tipped by a Panthers defender. So you know what? We might see the kid.
11: What are you going to do?
12: Might see Jack Strand.
11: It's Dustin's boy.
12: Yeah.
11: He's ready to go.
12: I mean, Rush is bad. That is not good. You see what I mean here, by the way? So the Bengals just took back over. Like, again, they're just at their 40. It's a run, and then they're going to punt this ball back. Kind of a missed passer interference play there, too. So.
11: Okay. You hear that music. We got to step aside here real quickly. When we come back, we will update you on anything. Ooh. If it happens in the commercial breaks, any scoring updates, and any potential live betting opportunities. Stick around.

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9: 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He's Jonathan Bontobel. I'm Stormy Bonantoni with you back here on Live Bet Sunday. Some updates for you quickly. We told you about the injuries out there with Green Bay. Wide receiver Jaden Reed, as well as right tackle Zach Bakobuele, both officially out for the remainder of this game. So some significant injuries for the Packers offense to get this thing started here. Also, Saquon Barkley returned questionable right now. He did come back out of the locker room dealing with a finger injury, according to reports. Also, while we were in the break, the Tampa Bay Buccaneers pulled ahead, had another field goal hit, so they lead the Browns right now 6-3. Would like to see the scoring pick up a little bit. Let's see if we can get some Bucs touchdowns on the ground, continue moving the football. Meanwhile, the Steelers had a missed field goal from 57 yards out as they continue to trail New England 7-0 early.
10: And your boys can't get anything done with the interception of Cooper Rush, so that is going to be a three and out in which they lost 5 yards and then get it back. So this is a week that has definitely turned into the complete opposite of what it was last week. I mean, we had so many of these high-scoring games. There was so much action, and so far right now, you've got some ugly results that are forming at this point from a scoring perspective. Even Green Bay, too. I mean, you mentioned the injuries, obviously, that are pretty big, but Green Bay looks like they're all out of sorts. They're just kind of throwing right now. They're about to punt it back on a 4th and 15. They're going to punt it for me from their own, 2-yard line. So this has been pretty ugly for Green Bay. Always pretty dangerous. Field position is going to work for the Jets, but they're dinking and dunking, not really taking shots. They tried to right now, but it was nowhere near being completed. So you have to wonder, with the injury at wide receiver and right tackle, what this is going to look like.
9: Meanwhile, we just saw a first quarter comparison for the Eagles and Titans. Eagles dominating time of possession so far, all of the metrics, but Jalen Hurts got picked off in the red zone facing, what was it, first or second and goal, whatever it was, got picked off by Amari Hooker, who took it 92 yards down. The Titans ended up finishing in the end zone with a Cam Ward QB sneak. So they lead 7-0 right now as we enter the second quarter, despite significantly being outplayed early.
10: Yeah. So you have to feel, from an in-game standpoint, this is one where, especially if this drive for some reason ends up empty or just a field goal, then maybe you can come in on a cheaper price on Philly. It's hard to play it now, just considering where they're at in the field of play.
9: Kind of a dead number at 5.5 right now, too.
10: I mean, it's cheaper than what you were laying, but still you're down and they're driving. So wait to see what happens here. And if they maybe settle for a field goal or, God forbid, turn it over again, it would be a play that is definitely worth looking at, just because statistically they are outperforming Tennessee. And the only opportunity given to Tennessee is on a high variance play that is not really going to ever happen again.
9: Over here in Bengals Texans?
10: I was about to, almost dropped an F-bomb. Nothing. absolutely nothing, which I kind of like, obviously, as somebody who bet this game under. I mean, so the box score so far, I'll give it to this right now. Three and out, punt. Texans get the ball, three and out, punt. Bengals get the ball back, 5 plays, 3 yards, punt. Texans, three and out, punt. Bengals, 5 plays, 15 yards, punt. There was, on this last drive for Cincinnati, a very big run or big play that was called back due to a hold. There's just been so much going on. It was a 26-yard run for Chase Brown that got called back. So these offenses are doing nothing. Now, is it the offenses or are these two really good defenses? I argue that it would be the defenses, as somebody played this game under the total. So it's a really good opportunity for you here. And if you're somebody like me who bet this game under, you could wonder, maybe if this gets to the half like this, but is there going to be an opportunity to get yourself a pretty decent middle? I've got under 46.5 here. It's sitting at 37.5. So at some point, do I get a 10-plus point middle opportunity for this game? We will see. And I believe Caleb Williams might have just thrown a pick. We will find out if that is the case or if that is a fumble. But Vikings celebrating what looks to be a turnover.
9: Mm-hmm.
10: And speaking of, finally, a big play for Houston, and that's going to be for a little bit more. They're finally going to get down to about midfield here.
9: All right, keeping tabs on that one, scoreless as we get underway. Saquon Barkley, still waiting to see if he gets on the field. He's been on the sideline with the helmet in his hands right now. Tank Bigsby holding on to the load right now. Just 28 yards, though, on 8 rushes to this point. They're facing 2nd and 1 at the 2.5-yard line, seeing if they can punch it in, which it appears that they do. Bigsby, touchdown. Okay, pending the extra point, we're going to be tied at 7 here. Early, that's what we needed. Philly, get on the board.
10: If you had Caleb Williams' interception over a half, you can cash that. Really bad play, actually, by Caleb. We talked about this. This is going to be the theme of this game. He gets pressured. He has to escape the pocket. And so what does he try to do, Stormy? Is he rolling out to his right, throws back across his body over the middle of the field? It is a big no-no for quarterbacks. Overthrows his target, gets picked off. So Minnesota's going to take over here. right at about midfield. I'll tell you exactly where it is at this point, but this is a big opportunity for the Vikings and an ugly game. And what do we talk about? The game had gotten bet down, and from a total standpoint and the way the pace this is playing in Minnesota's hands right now. So this is going to be Minnesota 35 or so. That's where we're going to take over here for the Vikings.
9: Saints just punted away once again, but tough field position for Baltimore coming out. A really good punt where that got stopped about the 5-yard line. But the Ravens currently out to 12.5 on the live line right now, up 7-0, total 40.5. I'll give you all those lines now where we sit. The Eagles and Titans tied at 7. Philly now 7.5-point favorites where things sit right now. The Browns trailing the Bucks 6-3. Tampa out to a 9.5-point live favorite, total 42.5. Tied at 3 between the Vikings and Bears. Chicago, 3.5-point live favorites, total 42.5. And we talked about all of that under money that came in. This thing was sitting 47.5 for much of the week, ended up closing 46.5. Now that live total just 42.5 with the slow starting there. New England up 7-0, laying 16.5
10: on
9: the live line as they're facing first and goal at the 6-yard line.
10: Eli Raridan with a 30-yard completion, and he was interfered on there too. So we'll see what this is, but not good news for your second favorite quarterback in the NFL.
9: Shut up. Minute 23 left in the first quarter there. Live total,
10: Brock Purdy's number one.
9: 43.5. As we mentioned, scoreless in Bengals, Texans, that live total just continues to get lower. 38.5 right now. Texans favored by 4.5 on the live line. Panthers up 7-0 on the Falcons on that Chuba Hubbard touchdown. They're laying 12.5 now live. So if you think Atlanta can, what?
10: Well, just, I could have sworn Atlanta just had the ball. So I'm like, what happened? I think you have to.
9: So this is what, 13.5 now, actually, as I say that. This was one of those lines that had the flip of favorites based on the week one results. Falcons obviously had a rough start against the Pittsburgh Steelers. Carolina, despite their defensive downfalls, looked awesome offensively with Bryce Young. So they have the early touchdown again, 13.5, total 48.5 in that one. And then scoreless in Green Bay and New York. Green Bay laying just 1.5 now, total 37.5.
10: Yeah, watching a little bit of this, this is pretty similar to what we've just been watching with every single one of these games, just punting back and forth, moving maybe up to midfield and having to give the ball back. 2nd and 10 coming up here for New York. They're kind of moving a bit. They're right near midfield. So this seems like this is going to be a pretty low scoring and ugly affair. The Jets are a fine offense, but they're not going to beat the crap out of you by any stretch. And then we know what's going on. And Geno Smith throws what is an absolutely interceptable pass that is dropped by the Green Bay secondary.
9: So I told you in the commercial break, my mom like cracked me up. She texted me and was like, "Hey, are you working today?" And I was like, "Yep, every Sunday for the last 4 years." And she goes, "No, I meant at VSiN. Are you home? Still,
10: what does that mean?
9: Worked.
10: What?
9: Yes, I work at VSiN every Sunday, mother."
10: She okay?
9: I don't know. I don't know what's going on.
10: Baker Mayfield picked off.
9: No!
10: So that is, man. The Bucs might not be good. The NFC South might stink.
9: I mean, I agree that the Bucs might not be good, but the Browns aren't good either.
10: But what did we
9: talk?
10: No. The Browns offense is not good. Browns defense has some talent. So Cleveland's going to take over. They're going to be inside of the Tampa Bay 30-yard line with an opportunity to either tie or take the lead. Or turn it over. Guess this. Oh, come on. You stink.
9: The way that you said that, I thought that they did turn it over. Like, I wasn't looking at that
10: no,
9: screen.
10: No, Wentz had an open guy on 3rd and 3, and it was Jordan Addison. And I thought, man, come on, you got this. We have life here, too. We might have a scoring drive developing for Houston. They're in the red zone, or almost. They are knocking on the door of the
9: knocking
10: red zone.
9: Knocking on the door. That's like our first knocking on the door. I don't think you had one of those last week.
10: No, yeah. Well, there was so much scoring. We were going to be doing it the whole time. Now, technically, this is a good question. Is knocking on the door, you have to be in the red zone, I would assume. You can't be outside of the red zone and knocking on the door. So
9: yeah, red zone and goal to go. Like, I think those are...
10: So they're,
9: that's more how
10: so there's
9: I use
10: a screen door. And the Texans are knocking on the screen door, and then eventually they will open the door and then knock on the actual door.
9: As much grief as I give Deshaun Watson, he is 5 of 6. A lot of it, though, those, you know, short yardage, quick game type passes, 5 of 6, 41 yards, hasn't made the big mistake. Baker Mayfield, meanwhile, 2 of 6 for 12 yards.
10: They're
9: and
10: about
9: a
10: to
9: pick.
10: Score.
9: So,
10: you know what's funny is I keep hearing this. You know, Paulie said this today on their show, and I disagree, and I've said this to you too. This whole notion that he just can't start at Cleveland. We have to stop doing this. Like, he's going to start the game at Cleveland, especially here if he's just going to perform relatively average. And God forbid they win this game. I mean, I don't think Todd Monken cares about what the fans think.
9: No, of course he doesn't. And honestly, a lot of the feedback that has come through that, like, I've never disagreed with what Todd Monken has said. I still just think it's stupid. Like, I get where he's coming from, all of the, like, no, you can't let fans dictate what you as a head coach are going to do in any situation. Meanwhile, Carolina Panthers field goal up and good. They extend the lead out to 10-0 over division rival Atlanta. We'll be right back on Live Bet Sunday.
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10: Bad snap on the kick, so the Texans are forced to attempt a throw on fourth and down, which was supposed to be a field goal attempt. Nobody downfield, because obviously that was not the play, and so that is going to go out of bounds. We are going to get no points here. They were just on the verge of knocking on the door, and instead this is now going to be an empty drive. Bengals will take over. Fantastic for me, because obviously you got this game under the total. So do you shoot? At what point do we potentially shoot for a middle here? Adjusted total now for this game is 37.5 still. Let's see. Is that really going to be the case? Yeah, they have 37.5. Oh, wait. Let's see.
9: So what's interesting about that game to me right now is, okay, the questions that we had in going into week one about the Texans offense are obviously looming large once again here, but the defense that mightily struggled is looking great. Yep. So they give up 36 points last week as their most in a game since 2023, and really holding the Cincinnati offense at bay to this point. We do have a couple field goals on the board, one with the New England Patriots, who extend their lead over the Steelers 10-0. So that missed Steelers field goal, speaking of looming large, feel like that could come into play as this game goes on. And the Browns were lined up for a field goal a moment ago. An encroachment penalty sneaks up. So now second go at it here. I don't see the distance.
10: Fourth and 14. We'll guess at a 34-yard attempt. Is that accurate?
9: Yes. Mm. As you saw the graphic pop up on the screen as you were reading that. Could that be accurate? I wonder.
10: It was a guess. Fourth and 14 coming up for Cleveland. We'll see if they get it. So as we're waiting for this field goal attempt, which is going to be...
9: Was that a missed field goal?
10: Beginning to be good. What's a missed field goal? What are we looking at here?
9: Was that earlier in the game? They just showed a... It looked like a missed field goal from somebody, but it maybe was
10: in what contest?
9: Sorry, in the Baltimore game.
10: Oh, okay. I have no idea. I'll look it up. All right. So for you, a couple of things.
9: Baltimore did? PJ?
10: Yeah, I was going to say, you're speaking into the void.
9: Yes,
10: our audience has no idea what you're doing.
9: Sorry, Baltimore had a missed field goal, so the Saints taking over.
10: If only our producers could speak, but they're not important enough, so you know what? Not going to happen.
9: He's long distance. PJ's long distance. No. We need to get a headset that goes through for you.
10: Not going
9: to
10: happen. Okay, so a couple of things.
9: In this economy?
10: So you talked about Houston and this Cincinnati game. So dare I say, as that game goes on, are we learning more about the Buffalo Bills defense? In consecutive games, the Bills give up over 30 points. One of those was to the Houston Texans. The Texans, in their second game so far, have done bunk against this Bengals defense. Now, again, it might be a good Bengals defense, but it's not really great that the Bills have given up over 30 points in two straight games, and one of the teams that was moving up and down the field on them is now being absolutely suffocated by the Cincinnati Bengals here in week two.
9: I think so. But, I mean, that was part of the conversation going into Thursday Night Football, right, when we were previewing the game on Money Moves.
10: You bet it over.
9: I said, I don't trust either one of these defenses at this point. We'll see if Cincinnati can pick it up a little bit offensively. Going into this drive, one of your favorite stats, averaging just 3.4 yards per play to this point. You have the expectation, right? All of the conversation is always about the way that they have to get into shootouts with teams because the defense is the problem. Joe Burrow, when he's healthy and this offense clicks at such a high level, it is interesting to me the way that the narrative is, it's only week two, but the way that the narrative is shifting so much about how good this Bengals defense has been, and we haven't seen the key moments for Cincinnati offensively.
10: If only it was available. We're only 1.5 games in. But what was one of the things we had brought up? Our boy Al Golden, twin assistant coach of the year. He was 75-1 defensive coordinator, and they look pretty damn good so far.
9: Indeed.
10: The other reports coming out of Atlanta, the crowd chanting, we want Strand, over and over again. Cooper Rush has responded with a metaphorical middle finger. They are driving. They got a fourth down coming up, but they are inside the 35-yard line of Carolina. It should be a fourth and one. I would assume you're going for it here. You need some sort of offense. Strand has been awful. The offense has been terrible. By the way, a big play here for Cincinnati, but it looked like Burrow was potentially over the line of scrimmage. He was not, so that's going to be completed. First and 10, Cincinnati now at their own, we'll call it a 44-yard line. But a fourth and one. This is a big one for Cooper Rush and the Falcons because they desperately need something here on this drive, and they're going to run a stupid end around that's going to get snuffed 4 yards behind the line of scrimmage. Why do you do that? I don't understand the end around on a fourth and one when you have Bijan Robinson in this offensive line. Just run the ball.
9: I can't disagree with you on that one. But, I mean, that's been the conversation around that team forever.
10: First down, Vikings. Let's go.
9: Man, Why did I bet that game earlier in the week? I bet the over in that game early in the week.
10: If only you had a co-host that was telling you that maybe that game was in.
9: I already bet it. I already bet it before we had the conversation. And sometimes you tried to talk me out of things that I was right the whole time. So who knows?
10: When was that?
9: Tie game out there in Tampa Bay.
10: When does that ever happen?
9: 6-6 right now after the field goal. Well, I think Thursday Night Football Exhibit A. You were very anti my Bills play. You bet the other side. How'd that turn out for you?
10: I don't remember that one.
9: Bud?
10: I think that was a lie. I think you're making that up.
9: The game out there in Tennessee right now. So it is interesting. And the Eagles are about to face a third and long, third and medium.
10: What a concept. What? Fourth and one, and you decide to, hey, let's use our 6'4", 220-pound ginger quarterback to run a QB sneak and get a yard. And that's exactly what the Vikings did. And yet the Falcons, who have a similarly sized ginger quarterback, decide not to do it. What are we doing?
9: Just can't do it. What I was going to say, though, so yeah, third and long here for the Eagles. It's interesting looking at the box score and the team stats for this game. They're dominating Tennessee. And yet, it's tied at 7 right now, and it has looked ugly.
10: That'll be a good question for Fezzik when we get him on. Doc Chow and Steve Fezzik will be with us as part of the halftime show. Stormy's going to do a great job with it. And one of the things I think is definitely worth bringing up to Steve is just that, reading these stats and looking at some of these statistical dominant performances of some of these teams at halftime, but still the final score, or at least the score itself, does not reflect that and how you handle it.
9: I mean, the passing numbers, Eagles 100 yards to Tennessee's 6. The total plays 31 to 13. You look at the time of possession, 16 and a half minutes to 6:20 for Tennessee. Yeah. They keep giving the Eagles the ball back and opportunities, and they'll have yards, right? But they're just not turning them into points.
10: You know, I have to tell you something.
9: That interception in the red zone is just such a killer.
10: Yeah, 4th and 3 coming up for Philadelphia. I do have to say something, though.
9: What's that?
10: They're going for it. They did convert this very long third down, but we might be in danger here with Tampa Bay. This offensive line is really bad. The offense is pretty poor. We talked about the average depth of target being super low for Baker in the first game, and it was because he just couldn't get time. And again, that is manifesting here in this game. Now, it's coming off of a big completion, which they got a third down, but not awesome. Also, Cincinnati likely to punt this ball back. Joe Burrow got absolutely creamed on a drop back. So 3rd and 26, they're going to run a little shovel pass for no yards, and that is going to be another punt. So more punts between the Bengals and the Texans. Actually, and there comes an opportunity, too, or a time where you're just like, hey, maybe I just shouldn't try to catch this knife. This total's down to 31.5 for Cincinnati and Houston.
9: So what do you do?
10: I mean, right now, I sit back and do nothing. I've got under 46.5. Why would I try to get cute with it, right? But holy smokes, this is ugly.
9: A lot of ugly football to start the day for us. You know, usually, or I don't want to say usually, but last week in particular, we were left and right, like, here's what's cashing. Here's what's going. Like, oh, a third touchdown for Josh Allen, right? It's a very different aura about the early slate today. The Eagles did end up taking a timeout before that first 4th and 3 attempt. They're going for it again. Jalen Hurts goes back and, okay, able to connect with the receiver. They do get the first down, move the chains, getting over past the midfield line there. So hopefully they can capitalize on this drive. Only 6 minutes or so left in the first half. And I'm glad that you brought up Fezzik. We are going to have both Steve Fezzik and Dr. David Chow to break down halftime, some of the injuries that we have seen not only today, but looking later on in the day, injuries of impact, how that can affect some other games as we go. And Fez will have his thoughts and plays for some second half angles for you.
10: So one of the things I wanted to update here, because the Steelers are struggling a bit, we got a 2nd and 7 coming up for Pittsburgh. They're in New England territory, so we'll see if they can get something out of it. One of the things that we had brought up in the pregame and something we had discussed during the week, Aaron Rodgers and his average depth of target, usually dinking and dunking and doing whatnot. According to PFF's live box score, and it does not account for 3 more dropbacks. So we'll see once it updates what this looks like. But on his first 7 dropbacks, average depth of target, about 9 yards downfield. So again, it seems like they might be doing something similar with how they were operating on their game plan last week, way far from what they were last year, which was 6 yards, average depth of target, Dinkin and Duncan, quick, ball out, and their offense looks disjointed yet again today. So maybe they're going to revert back to the mean here a bit, but so far it would seem that Aaron Rodgers is doing what they did last week again.
9: More of the same, unfortunately. Yeah. Vikings pull ahead 6-3 on a 49-yard made field goal, 8 minutes or so left in the second quarter there. Also, the Saints looking to get points on the board. Daniel Carlson lining up for a field goal here. See if that is able to be up and good, which then would be 23-yard attempt should be easy business as usual for him to get this in. It is up, and it is good. Okay, so Baltimore still ahead. 7-3 there, about 3 minutes to go in the second quarter. We're going to step aside here real quickly, continuing to dive into all of these games and potential angles moving forward. It's Live Bet Sunday on a Week 2 NFL Sunday on VSiN, the Sports Betting Network.
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7: All right, kicking off a fresh hour of Live Bet Sunday in downtown Las Vegas, Circa Resort and Casino, home of the world's largest sports book. The book is packed. The vibes are high. Let's have some fun. Stormy Bonantoni, Jonathan Von Tobel with you. 2 more hours to go here for us. By the time we make the switch to Matt Brown's and Ready, Set,
8: Maddie
7: what?
8: B.
7: Maddie B. That'll be the witching hour.
9: Shared
7: I'm
9: a couple
7: sure.
9: of old fashions with Maddie B last night.
7: You did?
9: Yeah, I did.
7: Tell me more. How'd it go?
9: I can't talk about that.
7: Why not?
9: It's off the record stuff.
7: Why?
9: A lot of stuff. We're playing.
7: Nothing, literally nothing fun you can share. What are you good for? Okay. Well, you think on that. Not great for my Steelers here. Rodgers, sack fumble on third down. Force Pittsburgh to have to punt on a 4th and 43 as they trail New England 10-0 right now.
9: I told a really funny story, but I can't remember what it was.
7: Field goal, meanwhile, it gets them on the board as they trail Baltimore 7-0 out there in Baltimore.
9: Matt laughed really hard.
7: And what is happening over there to that cleat?
9: That's a water bottle. They zoomed in. It's a water bottle. So for those who are driving around, they cut in. The Titans are cleaning off some of their cleats. But they zoomed in a little too tight on the shot of the foot. So there was just a very powerful stream being squirted upon the shoe. Nobody was urinating on anybody.
7: Like-

0: What yeah. you might do to heal a sting from a jellyfish.
1: Yes, it looked like somebody was peeing on his cleats. It was not the case. It was a water bottle. Very powerful stream.
0: The Philadelphia Eagles in the red zone here. Flag on that one on what was 2nd and 9 from the 14. We'll see what happens here.
1: Finally. We'd
0: like to punch it in.
1: All right, Green Bay Packers score. The reason why I'm upset
0: why
1: is...
0: you say finally, then? You're anti-Packers.
1: I know,
0: today.
1: But well, finally for the touchdown, but... I may or may not have benched Marshawn Lloyd, who is the one who scored that touchdown. I'm not very happy at this point right now.
0: You say yes. Oh, no. Marshawn Lloyd, 8-1 for a first touchdown score today, +150 for the anytime. So cash it as the extra point is up and it is good. So Green Bay will go up 7-0 here early out there at MetLife against the Jets. 6-3 still holding strong. Big field goal game after all the scoring that we saw last week in both of those week one matchups for the Vikings against the Packers, for the Bears against the Panthers. We saw a ton of points in both of those games, both of which soared over their respective totals. 6-3 in favor of Minnesota right now in Chicago. Not nearly the offensive prowess we saw in week one. And that's where the money was going on the under as well. Under closed at that 46.5. And Philadelphia does ultimately punch it in there in the red zone. Jalen Hurts connects with Devonta Smith. They're up 13-7 now. Extra point pending to make it 14.
1: All right, fine. I pitched Matt Brown one of my business ideas.
0: Let's go. What do you got?
1: Which was a mobile pizza truck. So you know like how we have an ice cream truck, except it would be pizza. We actually drive. Not like some of these food trucks that just sit parked.
0: I'm pretty sure
1: we're going to drive around.
0: Pizza food trucks.
1: No, no, we're going to drive. We're going to be mobile.
0: Are you going to play a music?
1: Yep, and you're going to hear the music. But like the pizza man's here, and then we're going to go and give out pizza.
0: How much is the price? Is it good? Is it gourmet pizza?
1: It's a very raw.
0: Will you have a stuffed crust on the menu? That's very important to me.
1: Yeah, it's a very raw concept. We were in the very early stages of this, but I got Matt in for about $5 million to invest. So we're off to a good start. If you'd like to buy stock.
0: I'm good.
1: You're lost.
0: Thank you. What else have you invented?
1: Let's see.
0: Do you have a track record of success for any of your ideas?
1: I have lots of ideas that I've written
0: down. I would
1: like
0: to see a portfolio, though.
1: I actually have a lot of business ideas. But
0: really?
1: Yeah, I have like tons of ideas. One of them I'll tell you off the air and see if you like it. Okay. Either way, the Chicago Bears, I think they're going to get a first down here. So they are going to be in field goal range, but they are still driving. So very much hoping. I think this is going to be a challenge of whether or not DeAndre Swift is down. Is that what they're challenging here? Because he catches it, falls to the ground, and gets back up. So maybe they're saying that he was down by contact potentially. So that's going to be a challenge that we're going to be watching. And on a 2nd and 5, dude, this game between Houston and Cincinnati is
0: crazy.
1: Ugly. 2nd and 5, just a little swing out to the flat. Burrow gets hit, and the ball is getting down right here. Like, what, it's like a 5-yard loss or something like that? It's going to be like a 3rd and 7, 3rd and 8, so... Very disappointed. As many people know, Joe Burrow and I, very close, shared an elevator together in San Francisco, and I was expecting more from him today.
0: The first quarter was 6 combined punts. Neither team had more than 5 plays or more than 15 yards on any of those respective drives. Here in the 2nd quarter, Texans turn it over on downs, Bengals punt, Texans turn it over on downs again, and now the Bengals, through 2 plays, racked up all of 2 yards on their current drive.
1: And Mims along the offensive line dinged up for Cincinnati, so that's something to keep an eye on. But I was going to say, remember, one of those turnover on downs as well was actually a field goal attempt that went awry because the snap was bad. So this has just been very bad.
0: It was a chaotic, messed up the snap. They tried to pick it up and throw it, and it was ugly all around. Yards per play on both sides, Texans slightly better. 5.5 yards per attempt at this point, or per play rather. Bengals still sitting at 3.4. It has not been great for them trying to move the sticks at all. 0-for-2 for the Texans, by the way, in the red zone as well.
1: Yeah. I mean, yeah, so you had the turnover, and then I don't even remember what the second one was. I guess that was probably another turnover on downs. Maybe they went for it. I have to go back and look. And some of these, too, you're talking about some missed opportunities. I mean, the Bengals are generating. Here's another explosive where you're going to get right back down to like the 40-yard line so you convert. You keep the ball moving, but everything else in between has just not been there. And you do wonder, I mean, did we put this away here a bit? We'll go back and look at what the explosive plays are looking like. But I will say, you know, down to down, the Texans are good, very good. But they have been giving up some explosives here and in the game against Buffalo, so you wonder if maybe that's something to monitor with them. Also, I will pat myself on the back because I'm looking at my fantasy team. What was one of the things we talked about with Kendall Valenzuela? The sneaky pickup of the week. Bengals defense. Doing so, they're doing it so far.
0: No question about it. Okay, so we mentioned that touchdown from Devonta Smith out there in Nashville as the Eagles pull ahead 14-7. He cashes plus 205 for the anytime touchdown, capping what was a 14-play, 81-yard drive. And now I would like the scoring to slow down. Okay, we've had a lot more early scoring in this game than have liked.
1: That one?
0: In Eagles-Titans. Didn't expect Tennessee to be the first team on the board or maybe at all in this game. So that's a game I'm curious when you talk to Fezzik, because that's coming up in the next segment, correct? With all these games headed to halftime?
1: Maybe. Sure.
0: Maybe. Either next segment or
1: the
0: one after.
1: It's a moving target.
0: Correct. Maybe not next segment. Maybe the next one, because we've got a couple games that still have about 8.5 minutes to go.
1: Yeah.
0: That said, that's a game that I am pretty curious about, how we think this is going to go. Tennessee kind of got a little bit lucky with that long return on the interception that set them up near the goal line.
1: Stormy just chomping at the bit to get a break.
0: What do you mean?
1: Just next segment? Well, yeah.
0: Well, okay. I'll give you a little background here. I am excited to have a break where you're going to take over that segment. I'm going to do a lot of research in the commercial break for us, of course. Whilst also eating a donut.
1: Another explosive.
0: Crew has some pink box donuts in the back that I'm excited to break into. You know how I am with sugar. I haven't eaten today. And yesterday, because of the way that the schedule shook out for my game, I was like starving for significantly longer than I planned to. And then by the time I got to the airport, everything was already shut down, essentially. Tell me this, Atlanta Airport. Why does everything close down so early? You're one of the largest major airports in the country, and everything's shutting down at like 8 or 9 o'clock. TSA PreCheck closes at 8. How? What are we doing? I know you don't
1: Despite
0: fly.
1: This being an extremely relatable topic.
0: I think it is. There's a lot of people in this country that travel a ton for work. Just because you don't doesn't mean that's not a relatable experience for others.
1: Oh, my God. Look at this catch from Ja'Marr Chase. Touchdown, Cincinnati. Let's talk about something cooler. The Bengals are in the end zone. This is insane.
0: I didn't see the play.
1: Let's do it. I thought he was out of bounds. This is a ridiculous catch. And again, the theme on this drive, let's get these plays pulled up really quickly. Look at this catch. Just absolute gets the toe, the left toe. I don't know if that's
0: not. Yeah, we need to see the line.
1: That left foot is going to be really interesting. But if this stands, that is an insane. He actually gets hit. He gets tied up with the DB. Ooh, he got in. That's a.
0: Wow.
1: That's
0: no,
1: like right
0: I think that
1: there.
0: You can see the black.
1: Yeah, right?
0: A little bit of the black with the white cleat on the other side.
1: That's crazy. This is a ridiculous touchdown if this stands. It's all about whether or not his left foot is touching the boundary marker or not. It's right at the front pylon.
0: It was ruled a touchdown on the field, which helps the cause.
1: Yep.
0: And yeah, they're lined up for the extra point attempt. So, and to set that up, so Joe Burrow hits T. Higgins for a 23-yard gain. That then sets up first and 10 at the Houston 32, where Burrow hits Chase for the big touchdown, just right there.
1: I mean,
0: perfect catch, perfect foot placement. So we have our first score in that game, finally.
1: Let's discuss the end, though, this drive, right? So 5-yard run, whatever, then you lose yards on that pass that we had brought up on a 2nd and 5. 18-yard completion, 6-yard run, 23-yard completion, 32-yard completion. So you generate 4 explosives on this drive against this Houston Texans team. You get right downfield, you score a touchdown.
0: And how did Buffalo score on them?
1: Right, exactly.
0: Last week, it was all explosives.
1: Yep, so I wonder if this is a symptom of Houston's defense that's just starting to manifest here this year, or if it's just, hey, we're just taking on Joe Burrow and we're just taking on Josh Allen to start the year, but it's just something to write down. By the way, 2nd and 35 coming up for Chicago. What in the world happened here? And they're about to get like 15 yards back on it. So we got a long 3rd down coming up. But this, again, looks like we're going to get an exchange of possessions here. 2-minute warning. Ooh, buddy. All right, so what's that in-game total up to? Maybe I should have bet this thing over. Back up to 31.5.
0: Hold on 1 second.
1: Very high-scoring affair. Up to 33.5, excuse me. That is not accounted for everything. What
0: Bucks facing 3rd and 15 over there against Cleveland right now. Well, penalties. They've got 6 penalties so far for 50 yards. 10 combined penalties in the game. Not ideal.
1: Okay. If the Buccaneers lose this game.
0: Oh, so Baltimore scored.
1: Uh-huh. Extra points up and good?
0: Yep. Rashad Bateman with the touchdown. So 14-3 now over New Orleans at home. 24 seconds left in the 2nd quarter.
1: If Tampa Bay loses this game, you need your team to lose. We need your team to lose. I'm just telling you that.
0: Then
1: right
0: that's
1: now.
0: All I'm going to have to live for.
1: Yeah.
0: If I'm out in week 2 with 3 of 4 entries... Or potentially all, because we don't know what's going to happen with the Chargers.
1: No, we don't know
0: what's going to happen with the Chargers.
1: I know what's going to happen. That was my pick. And as somebody pointed out.
0: And as somebody who's always right.
1: Touchdown, New York Jets. We are into the end zone. A good response for New York. 7-0, now becomes 7-6, extra point coming. Yes, I was about to point out that somebody on social media, I guess, tried to insult me and said, remember, JBT's never wrong. And I said, yeah.
0: Got it. Okay, we got a 7 side here on Live Bet Sunday. Lots in flux right now. A lot of close games, which is fun for us. Stick around. More Live Bet Sunday coming up after this.
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0: 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He's Jonathan Von Tobel. I'm Stormy Bonantoni with you. What are you gassed up about right now?
1: I thought the Jets were going to get a turnover here. It was a fumble, but the Jordan Love fell on it.
0: Gotcha. Okay, still tied at 7, that one out there. The Jets, we talked about, scored just before the break. Also scoring just before the break, Ja'Marr Chase out there for Cincinnati. In what has been a really slow starting game out there for both offenses, the Bengals hit a couple explosives, one to T. Higgins, then one to Ja'Marr Chase for the 32-yard touchdown score. He is now more than halfway to his prop today, had just 2 catches for 12 receiving yards last week, 4 for 48 and an early touchdown here on 6 targets. So continuing to get both of those key receivers involved, T. Higgins with 3 catches on 4 targets, 62 yards for him in the early going as well.
1: Yeah, I mean, so we're starting to see the scoring pick up a little bit here. We have our first game at the half between those two, but maybe I don't know if it's just, hey, we happen to just have a ton of games that were a little disjointed to start, whatever it is, but the big plays are starting to pick up. You get a big one here, about a 30-yard reception for the Falcons as they're trying to get back into this thing. So maybe we're starting to finally get some life, and these second halves are going to be a little bit more entertaining. I'm a little bit more locked in on our boys, the Buccaneers, finally in Browns territory. We're talking about 34-yard line, so got to get something going.
0: Maybe we need to change up the vibes. Maybe after halftime we put that on a different TV or something, see if we can change up the juju a little bit for Tampa Bay. Tied at 6 right now.
1: Crew's busy enough.
0: 2:40 to go. Just a 1-yard gain there on the first down try, so second and long here once again. Meanwhile, Minnesota up 6-3 over the Chicago Bears. This is a game that we have talked about and will continue to talk about a lot simply because of all of the total elements here. Both of these teams had really high-scoring games in week one, yet we saw the total take a lot of under money today and certainly trending that way with about a minute left here in the second quarter as well. Carolina, you mentioned that Atlanta, where Atlanta is at on the field right now. Carolina, I missed that second field goal, so yeah. Up 13-0 right now in favor of the Panthers.
1: The Falcons are not where they are because there was a massive illegal hands to the face call against Atlanta.
0: Push them back.
1: Pushed them back despite generating a very big play there. So
0: Tennessee with a field goal attempt from 37 yards out right now, down 14-7. I would not like this. Let's see if we can get a little block here, maybe. Just a whiff. That would be nice as well.
1: Oh, you got this one. What's your total?
0: 45.5.
1: 45.5, 21. Don't tell me. 21, 45.5. Is that 20? Oh, I'm really struggling here. 24 points that you have left to work with?
0: Yes.
1: Oh, okay. Thank God. What? It's on the fly. I had to think about it for a second.
0: You're the math guy.
1: Yeah, I like data. I like numbers. I like a good color-coded spreadsheet. Who doesn't?
0: Although you were complaining about a chart earlier today.
1: No, I was complaining about the user interface. The UI is a little big and bulky. You know, you can cut down on it. You can maybe make single screens as opposed to, like, I don't need 2 beefy columns. You know what I'm saying?
0: Is that Drake May that just got crushed by TJ Watt?
1: I mean, I would assume so. And so,
0: well, I didn't see if it was a sack or if it was a handoff.
1: Carson Wentz was also just sacked here. So 3rd and long coming up.
0: Woof, yeah.
1: And May, 40 seconds left in
0: May
1: that
0: just
1: first
0: got
1: half.
0: Clobbered. So 2nd and 22 now for New England. TJ Watts is a monster when he wants to be.
1: Cooper Rush is going to run for a first down, so we should, or is that a 3rd down? They haven't changed the marker yet, but Atlanta's trying to desperately climb out of this hole that they dug themselves into yet again. You do wonder if this is, I mean, what Cooper Rush is. Let me pull these numbers up really quickly. Do we see a quarterback change at halftime for Atlanta?
0: Real quickly, that Titans field goal was up and good, 14-10 now in favor of the Eagles.
1: Because, I mean, you can – we did this last year. Remember, what was the game in which we expected somebody to get benched? And we had played the game under the total. Was it Justin Fields, I believe? Because it looked like it was going to be pretty poor.
0: There were a couple that we had success with that, but yes.
1: But right now, Cooper Rush, his passing yards is at 164.5. Again, a false start here for Atlanta. Just absolutely brutal in terms of this offensive execution. Do you go with the young strand under 163.5 for Cooper Rush with the hope being – that this is going to be a benching of some sort. What's up? What's that? Oh.
0: No, I mean, the crowd wants him to.
1: Yeah.
0: We saw the post earlier from Boots on the Ground saying it was like put in strand was being screamed from the fans. And I know what you were saying earlier as it relates to the Cleveland Browns and Todd Monken not listening to the fans and a lot of stuff about Deshaun Watson, but it can be overwhelming sometimes, especially if the numbers aren't there and the results aren't there. That Bucks-Browns game is going to be frustrating until the bitter end, is it not?
1: Yeah, I mean, look, the Browns, I think
0: it's never easy. It's never freaking easy.
1: The Buccaneers' offense has some real issues. The offensive line doesn't seem to be great, but Baker Mayfield's consistently under pressure every single time he drops back. We know that the Browns, we've said this a ton, and if you evaluate this thing, like, then you know, this is a team that has some skill on defense. It's just whether or not their offense is going to be able to do anything here. And again, like, their defense is doing as best as they can, keeping them in this game, but they only have 6 points to show for it, a couple of field goal attempts.
0: I'm pulling up the stat logs for this game right now. 6-6, we've been tied at here for a good minute. But the yards per play for the Cleveland Browns, 2.5.
1: Mm-hmm.
0: For the Bucks, 4.7.
1: Yep.
0: It's just brutal on both sides right now. Nobody's able to do anything.
1: You're still, at least in terms of net yards per play, you're almost up by 2 per play, and yet you're still tied here. I mean, if we get out of this, and I don't know if we will, but you got to feel very lucky. And again, to reiterate, over what, 70% of the field in Circus Survivor on two teams, your group, the 49ers, and this Buccaneers team against Cleveland. This is also why, again, there's no result, but there's always that thought of like, I'm just going to fade Cleveland every time. Like, it's the NFL, man. Like, these are all pros. The gaps between these teams really aren't that large. They're all the best of the best playing in a given day. So this is not going to be easy any week at all.
0: Because you did mention Circa Survivor from a Circa Million standpoint, the most selected sides, the Panthers, who are up 13-0 right now over Atlanta, -2.5 was on that list. The Bucks laying the full 8.5 was among the top selections, as were the Eagles laying 7 in Tennessee. And like I just mentioned, that deficit cut down to 4 right now, with the Eagles up 14-10. The Texans laying 2.5 against the Bengals, who trail Cincinnati right now 7-0 early. And then later on in the afternoon, the Broncos laying 2.5 against the Jags. So those are your consensus top 5 picks in Circa Million, where things sit right now. And then the Survivor exact numbers, the highest selected pick was the San Francisco 49ers this afternoon against the Miami Dolphins. 6,741 selections on San Francisco, 6,061 on the Bucks before the number gets significantly cut down. Your third most utilized option, the Los Angeles Chargers, who we also have today against the Raiders, with 1,357, 916 entries, sweating it out on the Eagles, 835 on the Ravens, and so on and so forth from there. 42 no picks this week, too, ladies and gentlemen, which is crazy.
1: 9 of which is a single entrant.
0: One guy had 9. Mm-hmm. And so how many is that now? Is that, that's 100, right? Because weren't there like 91 or something thereabouts last week that had several? Guys, what are we doing?
1: Yeah.
0: How is this possible?
1: Yeah. It happens. You know, nobody's perfect.
0: You make it through week one and then 42 no picks the following week. Also, the Lions lost. That knocked out one more entry from the field. So 43 in all out as we entered today's Sunday slate.
1: You know, you had mentioned this stat a couple of times. A lot of people had coming into this game about how Ben Johnson had gotten the best of Brian Flores. And maybe from a straight up perspective, he still will today. But from that little statistic of the 27 points per game, Flores is working some magic here, man. They are all over Chicago. Total yards, 93 for the Bears. They have been pressuring Williams. They've been putting him on the dirt. This has been a very good performance from this Vikings defense. And look, I mean, give the Bears credit. What did we talk about the whole time? This defense, it's a floor raiser. It's a really bad group. At least for today, it looks like it is a team that is holding up as much as it can. Now, I would argue there's been a couple of plays that the Vikings have left on the field. But this has been one pretty ugly game, but the defenses are shining through. Sorry, I got distracted. Kymie Fairbairn finally gets a field goal to go up and good. So Texans are on the board. We've got 10 points, 1:17 left to go in the first half. So we'll see if Joey B's got something to work with here. They've got a timeout.
0: Okay. And we are officially at the half in that aforementioned Vikings-Bears games. For anyone who wasn't joining us earlier, those numbers that JVT was referencing, yes, the 27.5 points per game that Ben Johnson offenses have put up against Brian Flores defenses, also 365.3 average yards, QBR of 72, and 5-1 in those respective matchups as well. That's since Flores took over in 2023 on that Minnesota Vikings defense. So we'll see when all is said and done. We got a whole half of football left to figure this out. If we are able to get either one of those offenses really clicking, I think that's another big surprise here, is that I know the Vikings have had their struggles offensively, but considering what we saw from the Bears defense a week ago, probably thought they could move the ball a little bit more effectively and have not. We got to step aside here on Live Bet Sunday. When we come back, some betting opportunities with professional bettor Steve Fezzik and the Doc, 17-year NFL team physician Dr. David Chow, breaking down some injuries you need to be aware of and how that impacts the line as well. Stick around.
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1: Yep, you heard it. 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All right, let's bring in the guys and let's get this started here. We got a couple of games at halftime. It is a low scoring week so far. We'll get to some of the answers about what we have here. Doc, we'll start with you. Eagles and Titans statistically. Eagles outperforming Tennessee. Any injuries to be aware of here?
20: Couple of big ones there. Saquon Barkley early in the game with a stinger. He's back on the sideline with this cowboy collar, but you still see him looking at his hand. So his symptoms are still there. I think he's there, but I think he's there for emergency usage only at this point. He's had one carry so far and for no yards and has not returned. And then also Dallas Goedert, I think, gets lucky. One catch early on for 4 yards on a blocking play gets his right leg swept. Thankfully, his foot wasn't planted. I don't think it's long-term or significant, but you have Goddard and Saquon Barkley out. You have Cam Jurgens moved over to left guard for Landon Dickerson to the start of the game, probably to try and counteract Jeffrey Simmons on the Titans there. And you have Jalen Carter coming into the game with his right wrist issue, maybe scaphoid fracture. And I'm looking at the stats here. He hasn't recorded a defensive stat yet. So the Titans are hanging in there right now, 14-10. Maybe more of the same hang in there in the second half from a medical perspective.
1: Fezzik, it looks like second half lines in the range for this one from 4.5. There's a couple of 5.5, but what are we looking at for the second half where Philly has doubled up this Titans team in yardage?
21: Well, Doc mentioned that Philly's banged up, but I want no part of this dysfunctional Tennessee Titans squad that, frankly, basically got a pick six, 90-yard interception return touchdown, or this thing would be 17-3. So the Eagles are just absolutely dominating this game. You know what? Let's not invest in one of the very worst teams in the NFL. I'm going to pass.
1: Okay, halftime in a low-scoring affair. Pre-flop market was over. Was all over this, I should say, in terms of the total. Minnesota leads 6-3 at the break against Chicago. Doc, we'll start with you. What are we keeping an eye on here?
20: Well, from a medical perspective, the poor footing might be a big part of this game with the weather, and I'm still sure that Steve will comment on that. No Jordan Mason come into the game, which we knew meant a lot of Aaron Jones Sr. He's 12 carries, 52 yards so far. And Carson Wentz, not as good game as his first game here. Caleb is doing a little bit better, but it's still a little herky-jerky with the weather, poor footing. I don't think either team has really established a lot in this low-scoring game here, and it should maybe continue that way. What are you seeing there, Steve?
21: So set up under 21.5. Go, official play. We are betting under the 21.5. JVT nailed it. Oftentimes, you see a huge pre-flop move. This opened 49, then it's down to 48, 47, 46. Basically, the people in Chicago had the weather report correct, and it's throwing everyone off. Justin Jefferson couldn't catch a touchdown pass. He like motioned like, hey, I'm off by 3 inches here with the pass. It's just too much for these teams to overcome. More of the same, as Doc says, we're on under.
1: Fezzik, real quick follow-up. DraftKings is showing 22.5, but unders like minus 120. Is that still playable from a price standpoint if you have that?
21: Very comparable. 22, a completely dead number, but you're getting a whole extra point for only 10 cents. Really doesn't matter.
1: Okay, cool. Like it. All right, let's go up to the next one. Doc, we'll go again here. Bengals and Texans, we are at the final seconds, and we are done. So this is 7-3. Texans had some opportunities in the red zone. We can talk about that with Fezzik, but injury-wise, we're keeping our eye on anything here. There was a dinged-up offensive lineman earlier for the Bengals, we should note, too. But what are you looking at?
20: Well, we came into the game here saying that, the Texans' wide receiver room was decimated. Wide receiver 1, 2, and 3, including Nico Collins. And it's not a surprise that they've gone to Dalton Schultz, 4 catches for 68 yards. Even with 2 offensive linemen injured coming into the game for the Texans, CJ Stroud's done a reasonable job throwing the ball, but they have no run game. We were all over the under on David Montgomery before the game, and he's at 6 carries for 10 yards right now because of the lack of the O-line and being one-dimensional. Cincinnati knows it. They really have stopped him. Chase Brown has run the ball for the Bengals. Joe Burrow has not shown any effects of his back injury like we thought coming into the game. His passer rating's 100.5, 12 of 19 for 129 yards so far with a big touchdown to Ja'Marr Chase. So this game has kind of gone like we thought coming in, that Cincinnati had the advantage, and it sort of continues. And if they get up a little bit, I think it may be hard for the Texans to chase with their lack of downfield pass catchers. What are you seeing here, Steve?
21: So waiting for the line to come up, I anticipate Texans probably be laying 3 in the second half, so the Bengals forecast to win. I do think that the Bengals will win. This will just be a lean towards the Cincinnati Bengals. Houston does get the ball in the second half.
1: Fez, for what it's worth, showing 2.5 on the screen right now, juice to that side. Texans are favored for the second half with a total of 22.5.
21: Yeah, I would think if you invest in the Bengals, I would wait because the Texans are getting the ball, you may get a +3. I really want +3 on Houston. But again, it's just a lean.
1: All right, Doc, we really need you.
21: I'm sorry, I'm Bengals plus three.
1: Doc, we really need you here. A couple of injuries for the Green Bay Packers. We know that they're out. Jaden Reed at wide receiver. Zach Bakobegwele at right tackle as well. It is a tied game at the break between these two, 7-all. What are we seeing and the impacts of these injuries for Green Bay?
20: Well, you know, Green Bay was definitely the more injured side coming in. By the way, we count Josh Jacobs as an absence, and so it's an injury. Micah Parsons, obviously, they had a banged up a little bit offensive line coming in. More Green Bay injuries. The Jets came in relatively healthy, and then the right tackle that you just mentioned for the Packers, he's key. Right leg injury, air cast, he's out for the game. Jaden Reed with a neck injury certainly isn't going to return to this game, and so the Packers get more injured at half. But right now it's still close, 7-7. Statistically, a relatively even game so far. It's a little surprised that Breece Hall hasn't gotten anything going yet with 8 carries for 8 yards. And Green Bay really hasn't had that much of a run game without Josh Jacobs so far this year. Where are you at on this game, Steve?
21: Both offenses really struggling early. I think it continues. We're going to set up under 21, and we're going to go. That's a go official play under 21 in the second half.
1: All right, there you go. DraftKings showing 21.5 shaded to the over, 21.5 shaded to the under, and a couple of spots as well for that. All right, let's start to rattle through some of these games that are at the break as well. Doc, anything from an injury standpoint at all in Pittsburgh, in New England? Patriots are up at the break. Second half line for our audience, I'm seeing 2.5s across the board with a total of 19.5 or 20. But what are we looking at? Anything injury-wise that could impact this one, Doc?
20: Another low-scoring game here. One key injury is for the Patriots on their right guard, Mike Owenu, who was carted off with a very nasty and graphic lower leg fracture. It is on my Twitter, but you probably don't want to see it. His season is unfortunately over. Trayvon Henderson came back nicely with a nice long touchdown run there, his first week back into the game. But that offensive line is something to watch there. Otherwise, Pittsburgh, no new injuries for them.
1: Steve, you got anything on this one between these two?
21: Well, Rodgers took a massive hit in this game with the 30-yard loss on a Keystone Kopp fumble backwards. I think he's going to be very reluctant to try to go down the field. It's going to dink and dunk. New England doesn't take their foot off the gas. Lean New England second half.
1: Okay. All right. We're hitting a couple of these here as they are at the break. Let's hit Cleveland and Tampa Bay. We're at halftime as well. Again, another low scoring one, 9-6 between these two at the break. Doc, injuries, anything stick out?
20: Not really coming into this game. And so far it's been relatively injury free. It's just a field goal game so far. Some turnovers. Buccaneers really haven't, you know, that's been the story of the Buccaneers season so far, right? Three Baker fumbles the first week, and now another interception. But injury-wise, relatively clean in this game, thankfully.
1: Steve, right now we're looking at second half 3.5 or 4 with a total of 20.5 Tampa Bay favored for the second half.
21: Lots of people sweating out Survivor. Hey, I have nothing on this game. I do think that because Tampa gets the ball, if you're going to bet Tampa, you bet it now. If you're going to invest in Cleveland, I'd wait till right before the second half kicks off. But I got nothing, JVT.
1: All right, and last one, because we're about to hit the break. We got 20 seconds left. The Carolina Panthers are going to tack on a couple of points here. So we have a 20-3 lead for Carolina over Atlanta. Doc, quarterback is the focus. Obviously, everybody wants Penix. Last 60 seconds. Anything to monitor here?
20: Well, they almost shoehorned Penix in for this game. I think it's a foregone conclusion, even with the quick turnaround for Thursday after this performance, that if at all possible, it's going to be Michael Penix in Green Bay this Thursday. That's where all signs point to.
1: Fez, parting words at all for Carolina, Atlanta?
21: Yeah, Atlanta's gone from a rescue to a recovery mission in this game. I would only look second half under.
1: Yeah, watching this game makes me sick. And speaking of sick picks, SIC Picks, SICPicks.com. 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Gents, as always, fantastic job. We will catch up again next week, and you will be on a little bit later as well with Matt Brown for our audience who wants to tick around a little bit later in the day. When we come back, Stormy Bonatoni, filled with donut, will join us back on the desk. We'll continue to monitor everything going on as we are into the second half for our Sunday slate here in week 2.

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6: This is VSiN's Stormy Bonantoni. If you're betting props this football season, here's a tip to consider. Overs early, unders late. Let's say during the week you see a player whose receiving yards total looks a little low to you. 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There's a decent chance if you like that over, others do as well, which would drive the number up. Conversely, if you have a lean to the under, it could be beneficial to wait until the public jumps in so you can take an under on a higher number. 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
6: We're cruising here on a Live Bet Sunday. I think we are. 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That nosy voice you heard, the man to my left, Jonathan Von Tobel.
8: Nosy
6: Stormy
8: voice.
6: Stormy Bonantoni with you. Yeah.
8: What does that mean?
6: Nosy, like squeaking in. I'm trying to do my job. And then you just like pipe in saying something. Are we? We are.
8: I don't think that's the proper term. Listen, nosy voice, that makes no sense.
6: Do. The nosy person with the annoying voice, is that better?
8: Why would you talk about a crew like that?
6: I'm not talking about anybody but you. Just to rehash, because great segment, JVT, with you along with Dr. David Chow and Steve Fezzik last segment, a couple of the official plays in the second half for our
8: Rattle
6: guy Fez. The second half, under 22.5, juice minus 120 in the Vikings and Bears, and under 21.5 in Packers and Jets for the second half as well. That game currently still in the break, so plenty of time to get those bets in, tied at 7. Vikings and Bears, what was our official halftime score on that? 6-3. Mm-hmm. Yeah, gross. With the Bears driving right now, so 3-8 at the Minnesota 9. Huh?
8: Why is that gross?
6: Because I bet the over.
8: I know. I just wanted you to say it.
6: Dead to me. Also did want to share this on X. Shout out Robert DeCourt for chiming in, which is a good note, too. If you want to talk to us, have any thoughts on our plays or thoughts that you want to chime in. Eagles-Titans was the only game to go over the first half total there in the break. So if you did the eight-leg parlay to the first half under, just one leg away. Isn't that always how those lengthy parlays go? You're always one away.
8: What if you had a same-game teaser? How's that trending?
6: It's on the edge. We're teetering on the edge. We need to slow down. The Titans should not have 10 points.
8: Crew, I don't know what our technological capabilities are, but could you get me the sound of like somebody knocking at a door at some point so we could just play this every time somebody's in the red zone? Because that would be fun. Either way,
6: it looks like Chicago just got this first down, right? So they'll be first and goal at the one.
8: Okay,
6: yep.
8: I was just trying to set that up. That's fine.
6: All right. You mentioned the halftime score before the break for the Panthers and Falcons. Carolina up 20-3, but not how we got there. So Bryce Young hit a 55-yard deep shot to Xavier Leggett, sets up Darren Waller for the touchdown to help them extend that lead before the break. So the offense starting to come together against that Falcons squad who offensively, considering what we saw from the Panthers defense a week ago, you would have imagined that Atlanta would be able to do something, yet we have not seen that come to fruition whatsoever.
8: We do have, I apologize if you mentioned this or not, but we do have a Saquon Barkley sighting in the third quarter.
6: Great.
8: Yes. So
6: that makes me feel much better.
8: Let's see. The opening drive for them to open the, that's what an opening drive is. Yeah, he was out there. So yeah, Barkley's back out on the field for Jalen Hurts and Philadelphia. He's going to take a shot downfield, and that is going to be caught, but it's going to be out of bounds.
6: All right. The Ravens and Saints, so it was 14-6 at half. Saints on their opening drive coming out of the break.
8: Get out of here.
6: Hit a field goal to make it 14-9. Ravens on the ensuing kickoff, what?
8: Fumble right there at the one-yard line. Chicago loses it.
6: No
8: Vikings
6: way.
8: Take over.
6: Good
8: Let's
6: Lord.
8: Do it, buddy.
6: Good Lord.
8: Come on. We like this sort
6: well,
8: of
6: Well, speaking of turning it over, it looked like the Ravens did that on their first kickoff return attempt. Ended up getting the call reversed on the field. So they're driving right now and nearing the red zone. We're getting closer, facing first and 10 right now at about the 25, I think.
8: So how are we looking at this morning window? So Vikings plus 4.5. We're inside of the number. They lead 6-3. Buccaneers minus 8.5. We're going to lose that because they stink. Eagles minus 7. We got life at least. We might have an opportunity there. So,
6: all right. So with that in mind, let's start to look ahead a little bit. And obviously, we'll continue to update you as we go. I'm sorry?
8: I was just trying to remember. Buccaneers, Eagles, there's on a million century. Whose were those? I can't remember. Did you want those or did I?
6: Like I said, let's get to the afternoon games here, shall we? So this, while you hated my, well, you claim to hate my survivor pick in the Tampa Bay Buccaneers who are...
8: Take the lead. Let's go.
6: Facing first.
8: Well, they're up.
6: The
8: I mean,
6: five.
8: Like, take a larger lead. Look at this. He gets pressured immediately.
6: Touchdown.
8: Wide open. But do you see this? Like,
6: yeah. That offensive line can't do anything.
8: The second he got that snap.
6: Now. I almost cursed just now. Can't do what?
8: You've already done it multiple times.
6: Stop. Emeka Egbuka with the score, though. Big, big, big.
8: Let's go, big dog.
6: Let's go.
8: There we go.
6: You're wearing the proper color for that one
8: right
6: now. 15-6, extra point pending. See if we can get that bumped up. The other survivor entry we have today is on the Los Angeles Chargers against the Raiders. And on Money Moves earlier this week, we did the, you know, we're going streaking, talking about all of the different NFL trends and streaks entering this week, one of which is the Chargers' success under Jim Harbaugh against the AFC West in particular. 11-1 ATS in the division since Harbaugh has taken over and have won and covered four straight against Vegas. You think that continues today?
8: Yeah, I mean, well, the winning cover, I don't know about the cover. I think they're going to win this game. And I do think there's an argument to be made that 6.5 is a little light for the Los Angeles Chargers. I think, too, much is being focused on, and rightfully so because he's a good player, on Ladd McConkey. Mm-hmm. And while the Mad Ladd is somewhat important, folks, we do have a starting corner in Darian Porter that's not going to be out there for the Las Vegas Raiders. So that is a big deal for a team that is not particularly deep at that position. So I think that, to the point of the theme of our show today, which is not overreacting from week one and what we're going to think about week two and all these sort of things, you have two teams that are coming off of polar opposite performances. You have the Chargers being upended as an 8.5-point favorite, and then you have the Raiders coming in and looking dominant as a short favorite at home against a bad team. I just think that we might be doing a little too much. Don't freak out that much. McConkey's going to play, it would seem. And there's a key injury in the secondary. Still no Brock Bowers either. He's listed as doubtful. We'll see if he actually plays. But I think that at least from a survivor standpoint, especially considering the future opportunities and how many people are going to be on him this week, made a lot of sense to use him. I think they can cover the number, but my real bet here is over the total between these two.
6: Field goal up and good for the Philadelphia Eagles, who extend their lead back out to that 7. So 17-10 right now, Philly come over on Tennessee. So to go back to that game, though, in addition to your belief in the Chargers bouncing back, how right. much of the handicap also comes into what you think about the Las Vegas Raiders? Because they did look like a respectable football team in week one.
8: Yeah.
6: Clint Kubiak offensively got that unit working pretty well. So what's the breakdown of Vegas?
8: Well, I just think that, I mean, again, so this is why I just want them to win. And I bet the game over the total. My game over the total thought is actually somewhat of a belief in the Kubiak aspect of the Raiders, isn't it? It's, hey, this is a team that actually has an adult in charge that is not a million years old, and so that you can go out there, scheme up an offense, and put another team that is missing Jesse Minter. I think Minter is a big deal. He's a really good defensive mind. It's an average group defensively for LA in terms of their overall talent. I think that the Raiders are going to be able to move this ball. I just think that I'm going to, first off, from a survivor standpoint, it's strategy, but I believe that the bounce back is going to happen here for Los Angeles against a defense that I really just don't trust. Especially, again, down a position player. So
6: I wanted to ask you about Brock Bowers a little bit.
8: Rocky B.
6: He is doubtful heading into the game. I saw some updates, though, from your good buddy Adam Hill. Does great work covering the Raiders for the Las Vegas Review-Journal here in town. Showed some video of him running routes earlier today with GM John Spytek out there on the field. Had a long conversation with him, the tight ends coach, their wellness coordinator, Alex Guerrero, as well. If he were to play...
8: I keep forgetting he's on the team.
6: Yeah, right. Tom Brady's guy.
8: Yeah, I was going to say, for those who don't remember, Alex Guerrero is the Tom Brady health nut freak.
6: Either, whether it's today or next week, what do you think about it, I guess? Because he just had surgery, 12 days ago?
8: Yeah, I mean, he's not going to play today. I feel pretty confident.
6: Yeah, doubtful is the official status right now.
8: I mean, I would just say, I don't know how you can trust them at all if with their timelines, considering they lied about his status. They outright
6: knowing
8: lied
6: he had the surgery.
8: Yes, of course. So,
6: said everybody's available.
8: Yeah. But either way, I would expect maybe there's a small chance he comes back next week. Who knows what's going to happen with him. But here's the thing. I would assume, and especially with the result of today, we'll see what ends up happening. But the way that Ashton Jeanty was looking, do you feel confident enough to go, you know what, like maybe we give him an extra week of rest because Jeanty can be our Jackson Smith and Jigba type that we're going to run a ton of stuff through. So we'll see if that's the case. But either way, looks like the timeline is setting up for next week, but I don't trust Kubiak as far as I can throw him.
6: And I don't blame you one bit. The spread for that game, though, once again, for anyone just joining us, Chargers lane 6.5 at home in this spot following the crazy upset last week that cost so many people in Survivor more than 7,000 entries between the Circa Survivor and the Circa Grandissimo. The $10.3 million is the most financially we have seen lost in any given week on a certain team ever in the young history of the contest. What?
8: It's a big moment here. Atlanta Falcons are losing screen status. We're putting up the Patriots game.
6: Okay.
8: It's a big moment. It's a big moment.
6: Total in that game live between the Raiders and Chargers this afternoon, 43.5. All right, we're going to step aside. When we come back, we'll continue to preview the early afternoon slate. Jags, Broncos, Dolphins, 49ers, Seahawks, Cardinals. I know you have a strong opinion in that one. Big division game as well between the Commanders and Cowboys. Stick around. So much more to come on Live Bet Sunday.

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1: 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First of all, reverse line movement, especially after some key offensive linemen have been ruled out. That movement often means sharp money is already on the under before most bettors notice it. Make sure to check injury reports 90 minutes before kickoff, but that's where the value is in that market. 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
7: Kicking off our final hour here together before Matt Brown takes over. Stormy Bonantoni, Jonathan Von Tobel with you back here on Live Bet Sunday. Lots of action going on. Second halves underway across the board here in week two. And a couple of underdogs knocking at the door, one might say.
8: Where?
7: In Tennessee, the Titans facing third and one right now in the red zone. And the Browns, I believe, yep, pass complete right there. Although it looked like there was a flag. Nope, maybe not. As they are within the 15 yards now of the goal line themselves against Tampa.
8: Right. So knocking on the door, officially in the red zone. That works. You can say that. That is official. We established it doesn't have to be goal to go. Red zone is knocking at the door.
7: Well, that the pass that set Cleveland up prior to this last play, I couldn't tell if it was at 20 or 21-yard line. So I was a little bit hesitant.
8: No, you're good. Yeah, no. They're knocking on the door. They're officially knocking on the
7: door.
8: Now, yeah. Now, walking up. Ooh, I like that. Yeah, there we go.
7: More take defense it. Like yeah, that.
8: We'll
7: Let's
8: take
7: go.
8: It. I would say, too, that walking up the driveway right now would be the New England Patriots. Because they are moving the ball, they're
7: so
8: on the Steelers.
7: They're not quite at the screen door.
8: Yeah, no.
7: They're walking up the stairs.
8: Yeah, they're walking. No, they're walking up the. They're walking up the. You know, the nice pathway that you and your husband got paved with the rocks all along the side and the bushes. They're walking right now. We'll see if they get up there to the door. But the Patriots are moving. They got a 2nd-and-1 coming up. They have. I think this is why I wanted to put this on here too. Look, the Falcons. We'll see what happens with that game, but they're down, and I don't really care anymore. But this is not one we have seen. But according to reports, or I don't know if you want to call it reports, observations. Drake May not having the best of days. Ball maybe lacking a little zip. We'll see if that's actually something here. But either way, I want to keep your eyes on this just to see, because Patriots really haven't done anything. They got that big explosive that set them up for a touchdown, a field goal. They got a touchdown prior to that, and that was it. So low scoring affair right now, and a struggling offense for New England. Two consecutive weeks, not great. Touchdown Browns?
7: No, he's out of bounds.
8: Yeah, buddy,
7: oh,
8: and he dropped
7: there we
8: it.
7: Go.
8: And he
7: that's
8: dropped
7: great.
8: It.
7: Okay, so they're facing 4th-and-6, so they're probably going to...
8: How could Deshaun Watson do that? How could Deshaun Watson do that? Unacceptable.
7: That wasn't his fault.
8: What?

0: That wasn't his fault.
1: Say it into the mic.
0: That wasn't his fault.
1: Say it with your chest.
0: That was not Deshaun Watson's fault, although most things are. The field goal is up and good. So 16-9 now the current lead for Tampa at home. See if they can continue to tack things on offensively coming back. But I think good, especially the way that the Browns were moving the football on that drive, to be able to hold them to three. Meanwhile, Cam Ward's going to run it
2: yep,
0: in.
2: Touchdown. Yep,
0: touchdown. Touchdown Titans. What the hell?
2: What do you mean?
0: What do you mean? What do I mean? Stop with your the way you are.
2: You mean,
0: is it
2: tough to cover as a 7-point road favorite in a non-conference matchup?
0: Of course it is, JVT. We know the NFL is weird. I just came into this thinking that the Eagles were significantly better on defense than they are showing to be right now.
2: We just, well, here's the thing. What you're getting screwed on here to an extent is obviously that turnover by Philadelphia. Because the turnover from Philadelphia sets up the short goal line possession, which they ultimately score. If that doesn't happen, we're talking about a 7-point swing. So even here, even if they had scored and everything played out the same, you could be theoretically looking at either a 20-14 or 20-17 lead or a 24-17 lead.
0: This is also an offense, by the way, that while Saquon Barkley did come back out, hasn't done anything today. He has 3 carries for 5 yards, had the first half injury. Dallas Goedert also no longer available. So this is offensively, you don't have all of your tools out there. And then defensively, when you give up a short field, you have a couple struggles. Tied at 17 where you sit against a team that you are far more superior than. Hey, so,
2: for what it's worth, on a per-play basis, Titans currently up on net yards per play over the Philadelphia Eagles, 4.9 to 4.7.
0: Cam Ward, 10 of 15, 121 yards. No turnovers to this point for him. Hey. Jalen Hurts, 17 of 23, 165, touchdown and a pick, also sacked twice.
2: So I'm going to 1 week and 3 quarters into their season – officially, I've requested so many things. I need an alarm button. I need an alarm button. We're sounding the alarm.
0: So we need a knock sound?
2: Yeah, well, we got it. I think we got that, right? I'd like a pounding, maybe, but I'm being picky at that point, JB. I apologize.
0: Like that?
2: Yeah, you know.
0: I don't know if you can hear that in the microphone at all.
2: But I would also like to sound the alarm on the Philadelphia Eagles offense.
0: Sure.
2: Because, you know,
0: all these expectations, too, for what Sean Mannion was going to do.
2: Sure. And the failings in this game so far, I think, are squarely on the shoulders of the Eagles. First off, you have the turnover, which is backbreaking, and it gives your defense 3 yards to defend, and that ultimately turns into a touchdown. You're averaging 4.7 yards per play. You've got 228 total yards. It's just not really looking good so far. That is now through these couple of weeks. And remember, as we said it, you had a negative net success rate against the Washington Commanders last week, and now here you are again struggling against the lowly Tennessee Titans. The market might be a little too high on this Philly team, and this offense might be cheeks.
0: Okay.
2: Alarm sounded.
0: Let's continue to preview the games that are coming up in the next hour. Jags at Broncos, pretty high on that list, especially coming off of the performance we saw from Denver on Monday night against Kansas City. It was not pretty, especially offensively, which I know you love as a non-believer and someone you love to call Bo Picks.
2: Mm-hmm.
0: Broncos are favored, though, at home, laying 2.5. The report yesterday that they still maintain a, quote, high level of confidence and comfort in Davis Webb as the offensive play caller despite the sluggish start. How do you see it?
2: Kaimi Fairbairn, front iron, no good. So that field goal.
0: He's my kicker in fantasy,
2: you know,
0: too.
2: What's it called? That's a turnover, dude. We're going to call it a turnover on downs, whatever it is. That's a long field goal that you are now going to give possession right back to Cincinnati near midfield. So that is the equivalent of a backbreaking turnover for Houston. That is rough. I'm sorry. What game were you asking about?
0: Jags Broncos.
2: Smoke them. Let's go. No filter.
0: Smoke them if you got them.
2: No
0: Jags.
2: Filter. We're lighting it up. Let's do this.
0: They're going to win. Plus 130 money line.
2: Let me take you back. I'm a storyteller. Okay. Let me take you back. The year I was very fond of. We might remember it.
0: 1990?
2: 2025.
0: Oh.
2: December. Jacksonville. Lowly Jags. Roll on into Denver. 3.5-point underdogs. People don't believe. People think, man, Broncos defense going to tear the fair hair to Trevor Lawrence apart. Absolutely wreck an offense that has played absolutely nobody. They curb stomped the Denver Broncos in that game. Went up and down the field on them. Offense was fantastic. Absolutely smoked them. Why am I to believe, as somebody who does not believe in Bo Nix, that this is going to be any different? And just very quietly, Stormy, you know, a lot of people, we freak out about the stupid fumble that Bo Nix had and the carelessness with the football. We focus so much on offense. Did you happen to notice in that game against Kansas City how bad Denver's defense looked?
0: Sure.
2: How poor it was in terms of its tackling? And what was something? What was something that we kept bringing up, that I kept bringing up in the second half of that season last year? Look at the numbers for Denver's defense post bye week. Mm-hmm. They weren't great. They had, some would say, turned into a pumpkin. And I would say that I don't get why the betting market still believes that the Broncos are either equals to or slightly better than the Jacksonville Jaguars.
0: You know I'm high on the Jags. I don't disagree. The thing about their defense,
2: Carson,
0: though, that I'll say
2: on third and seven,
0: is how much do we really want to take away from one performance? I know you look back to last season, but it is still, I mean, every new year is a fresh start for the most part.
2: Put that on a coffee mug.
0: When you have the Texans defense, I think, is a good example, right? What they've obviously had a lot more success today against another very good offense.
2: But even then, real
0: ago.
2: Quick, right? When we sifted through the numbers from last week, they were still the Texans defense underneath.
0: Sure. I understand what you're saying.
2: I'm making a case for your boys.
0: I know. I told you. I think they win. I think the Jags win in Denver. But what I will add to that is that the Broncos have had a lot of success at home last year. They had the best record of any team in the National Football League in their own building. Mm. They were 8-1. But the points they gave up.
2: Somebody once told me that every new year is a fresh start.
0: Yes. I was just saying. Why do you have to be the way that you are sometimes?
2: Shows that I listen to you.
0: The matchup that you mentioned from last year as well, those 34 points they allowed were the most that they gave up in a game all of last year. Mm-hmm. Then follow it up with the 31 points they gave up in week one of this year. It's the first time since 2024 that they gave up more than 30 points in back-to-back weeks and haven't done it to start the season since 1965. So we'll see how this plays out today. I think that Trevor Lawrence and company should have a pretty decent day. I was looking at some of the passing yards props potentially for him today. Didn't end up getting down on anything because just got past me a little bit today to when the numbers started getting bet up. But I do think that there are a few different angles there. Total in this game also sitting 45.5. Let's hit one more if we can real quickly, because you are pretty high on Seattle today in Arizona taking on the Cardinals. You think maybe the market overreacted a touch from what we saw from Arizona last week?
2: Yeah, maybe. I'm
0: or
2: sorry.
0: Or is it more based on the Seattle defense and how good you think that group is?
2: Yeah. Okay. Sorry, I think my phone was freaking out because I thought I saw everybody gathered around somebody else on the field in the Packers game again. I'm sorry, what was the question?
0: You like Seattle today.
2: I do. That's not a question. That's a statement.
0: Well, I asked
2: and
0: you a question, but you didn't listen. So
2: I love,
0: up
2: I'm doing my job. I love Seattle here. I think that this is a good spot for him. I like Drew Lock. He did a pretty good job coming in and release. Now you get a full week of everything and actually a little bit more because you played on that Wednesday, right? So you get some extra time to get ready and prepare. I think the Cardinals, you know, it's one of those things we talked about where everybody's freaking out. This is a Cardinals team that I like. But if you looked at our market power rating exercise that we did on Friday, you look at where the market is putting this group, it is really high. They should be upgraded. They should not be upgraded to where they're at right now. They're pretty much equal, Stormy, from the betting market's perspective with this line, to like the Saints. This is a team that just a week ago, the betting market thought was the third worst team in the National Football League. So to me, it's Seattle, late 3.5. We have them in the contest at -4. And the other thing, too, is I love the Seattle defense. What? What?
0: You answered both of my questions without listening to my questions. Because yeah. I said, do you think that the market overreacted to Arizona, right, or is it more because you like Seattle's defense as much as you do?
2: And maybe subconsciously, I was listening to everything you said. I love this defense. They're absolutely fantastic. I thought you were going to laugh at me because I think I accidentally said ting instead of thing. But either way, I am absolutely head over heels with this group. I think they're going to be able to get this done. So let's go. Seahawks -4.
0: Again, for that number, total 41, where things sit right now. I didn't have a firm opinion on the total. But I do agree with you largely that Seattle's defense is a little bit of a different animal than what Arizona.
2: It can be a different animal while also being the same beast.
0: Excuse me. Oh my gosh, I got a
2: What does that mean, Kobe Bryant?
0: We'll be right back.
2: Yeah, we'll be back. What are we doing? Too much sugar.

0: This is a Bloomberg Business of Sports report. On has signed Kylian Mbappe as a partner to develop soccer products and represent the brand, challenging Nike and Adidas dominance. On has also hired Thierry Henry as its director of soccer and will outfit Mbappe in newly designed boots using its light spray shoemaking technology. Mbappe will work with On staff to develop and test soccer shoes and apparel and represent the brand off the pitch. The New York Knicks suspended individual ticket sales after an internal error resulted in sky-high prices to see the NBA champs play their season opener in October. The cheapest available tickets on Ticketmaster and resale websites were over $1,000. Madison Square Garden Sports, which owns the Knicks, said that ticket prices will be set at 12% on average over last year's prices when it restarts individual ticket sales. Those who purchase tickets already will be refunded the difference. With a Bloomberg Business of Sports report, I'm Michael Barr.
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9: 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And, okay, what was the emotion that you were sharing just now? What was that in regard to?
10: Jamar Chase has another touchdown, so fantasy time. Boom, we're down. I'm down with that for sure. Also, a little bit of regret. I mean, one of your suggestions was Cincinnati +3, and they have a commanding lead. Did you end up betting that?
9: I didn't make it an official play, but it's something in my account.
10: Yeah, okay, so you have that. So that's 1-2 that I was thinking about.
9: I didn't get 3, though. I got 2.5. That's why I didn't make it an official one.
10: Leading by, what, 14, something like that? So feeling pretty good. But fantasy-wise, 2 touchdowns for Jamar Chase, so very much dig that. Although I did sit Joe Burrow today. The other thing is,
9: at least you didn't do what I did.
10: Trevor Lawrence is my starting quarterback this week.
9: Me too.
10: Field goal, Patriots. That's what I was trying to say. 13-3.
9: Trevor Lawrence is my starting quarterback this week as well.
10: How are you feeling about your boys?
9: On accident. I have to
10: there get, he is.
9: Let me get this.
10: There he is. I'm pointing to the screen, and Aaron Rodgers is trotting out onto
9: our
10: the field.
9: Audience doesn't know what you're talking about there when he you is. Do that. And he's not my boy, so you got to stop with this. that just because I said I don't think he's the worst quarterback in the NFL doesn't mean he's my boy and that I think he's awesome. It's not that hard. However, back to my fantasy team that nobody cares about. I was on a flight, obviously, this past Thursday. You and I were texting about it. I had to get some help from you to submit my primetime survivor entries and everything.
10: Oh, that's right. I forgot about
9: those. I also forgot to set my fantasy lineup before Thursday. And as you know, last week I was going through the debate of whether or not I should start Josh Allen or Trevor Lawrence. And so another four touchdown performance from Josh Allen that I don't have him starting in fantasy. And I have to see on my screen on Twitter everything about me playing against Josh Allen in fantasy, me playing against Josh Allen. Kill me. Awful. Absolutely awful. But okay, for Ja'Marr Chase, so you mentioned his second touchdown of the day, plus 850 for Chase to have two plus touchdowns today. How about Darren Waller? Who had Darren Waller to have a two plus touchdown day? 45-1. Cash it. He's plus 425 for an anytime score. He bookends it. So the very last drive of the Panthers' first half ends up coming home for Waller, and then the first for the second half as well. So they are up 27-3 right now over the Atlanta Falcons as Cooper Rush turns it over again, his second interception of the day.
10: Don't really have much other than you got to get him out of there, right?
9: Cooper Rush?
10: Yeah.
9: Yeah, just do it. Just throw straight in.
10: Point,
9: I don't get why we care so much.
10: Yeah, at this point, just get him out and see what Strand's got, and then next week,
9: see if there's anything to just give you a spark.
10: Throw Penix in there.
9: Yeah, and that is the expectation, by the way. The hope, the wishful thinking, the plan is that he'll be available Thursday night against the Tampa Bay Buccaneers. Mm-hmm. Let's keep pushing it forward to the other games that we have coming up today. We haven't really talked much about this Dolphins-Niners game with the exception of from a survivor standpoint because San Francisco is the most picked team this week. Lay-in the 13.5 here at home against a Miami team that obviously really struggled a week ago. Total in this game sitting 45.
10: I have nothing. Actually, I wouldn't say I have nothing. I think that your team should be able to cover 13.5. Am I actually going to lay it? No. I think they should go out there and absolutely demolish this group. I think they stink. We saw a lot of that stinkage against the Las Vegas Raiders. This is clearly the worst team in football, and your team should be able to handle them with ease, swat them away like a fly. So I'm sure they'll be down by 7 in the fourth quarter. But
9: I think this week too, so far, is any indication, that'll tell you.
10: That's PI. Come on, give me the flag. Give me the flag. Are we going to get this or not?
9: Doesn't look like it.
10: Come on. We're watching Justin Jefferson was fighting for a ball on the sideline. I think that should be pass interference.
9: To go back to the Niners, though, I agree. Obviously had a breakout performance in
10: the
9: season opener against the Los Angeles Rams out there in Australia. That is another layer to this, too, obviously having to come back, although you do get the day back. I know we talked a lot about that game to begin with, about is it more difficult on the backside coming back or is it actually going there? In some of my international travel, I've never been to Australia specifically, but I have found getting the day back, it was easier to transition back home than it was for me when I got there. So it's to each his own. Everybody's going to be different from that standpoint. But I do agree. No way.
10: Yep.
9: In Bucks-Browns again?
10: Yep. What's the no way? Three plays, 83 yards, and a 55-yard touchdown pass from Watson to Boston. And it's 16-0. So this ties into what we're talking about here. If this team loses, we desperately need two results. We need the Dolphins to beat the 49ers, and we want the Chargers, obviously, to win. Bucks stink, dude. That's why, too, like, I don't know. There was a lot of – they can still pull this off. It's only the third quarter. It's only a tie game, but –
9: so annoyed right now.
10: I mean, I tell you this. How about this? You want another overreaction early on in the season?
9: Sure.
10: You're going to be happy about this. I was dead wrong.
9: About?
10: The best team in the NFC South is the Carolina Panthers.
9: Yeah. I do feel good about that. That was a
10: look, there you go. You perked up.
9: Opinion I had that
10: Bryce
9: was
10: Young
9: positive.
10: Today, 22 of 35, 275, 7.9 yards per attempt, 3 touchdowns, no picks. God. He's been great.
9: We're tied at 17 right now in Baltimore.
10: Yeah. We've barely been able to keep an eye on that one for sure, too. But, yeah, you really got to think about what's going on here. NFC South, maybe it's the Saints, too. Maybe they're going to be able to stick around because they're performing well, and they did very well in the second half and pushed the Lions. But
9: I hope when the Ravens come back that I can see the replay of that touchdown because it was Tyler Shuck hits Chris Olave, who's questionable coming in today, by the way. He ends up playing 21-yard score, and they get the two-point conversion to tie it. So
10: do you go for this?
9: I'd love
10: if you're
9: to see what that looked like.
10: Minnesota? 4th and 1, your own, like, 35-yard line. They had a nice screen that's on a long 3rd down that set them up here. Short yardage, really well drawn up. And now it looks like they're inches short. You converted one earlier when you used Carson Wentz on a QB sneak. Problem is, I mean, you're kind of in field goal territory if you don't get it, if you're Chicago. At the same time, the field's been nasty. It's not been very great. It's buggy. About a yard. What would you say? Like maybe a half yard?
9: Yeah, what a weird game.
10: Nah, they're going to punt
9: punting. Okay, so 6-3 still. We are in the fourth quarter now officially, though, so time is running out for a lot of these games that are close. And in the late portion of the witching hour, Matt Brown's going to take you all through it. It's always a weird time that we hop off the air because we are reacting to how things get to this point, and then we don't actually get to have the fruition of the finals while we're on the air. But a lot of chaos potentially in the next 15 minutes of game action in a lot of these games. Again, we're tied in Ravens Saints. We are tied in Titans Eagles right now. It's a 3-point game out there in Chicago.
10: I mean, this is generally too. It's funny. I was asked about this touchdown Patriots. I believe it's a defensive touchdown. So not great. That is a fumble, scoop, and score. And New England will be up 19-3.
9: It's week two, and I just want to give up in the NFL.
10: Elijah Ponder.
9: It's crazy.
10: But what I was going to say was, I was asked about this when I was doing a hit the other day about generally, like, how do the books do it? And I was like, look, man, in the NFL, all these teams are so tight with one another, and all of these are key numbers, 7, 3, 10.
9: Yeah.
10: Generally, it's not that it's easy to make numbers, what I'm saying, but these games are pretty tight. Yeah. And so it is going to usually fall on a lot of these numbers. And like you said today, this should be like premier witching hour debut.
9: Yep.
10: Last week wasn't really great, but today, like you mentioned, all these tied games, all of these games that are within like a certain amount. I believe Cooper Rush just turned the ball over again, and that's a defensive touchdown coming for Carolina. So my teaser there is going to be cooked. But, man, this is going to be insane.
9: All the big spread games, the dogs are barking with potentially on upset watch.
10: You would be crazy if you were going to drive home after this and miss out on all of the ending of these games.
9: I wouldn't be missing out. I would still be.
10: Who said I was talking about you?
9: Listening to it. I have a hit I have to do. I don't know what you want from me.
10: So this is my favorite phenomenon, right? And my crew could appreciate this. They were here with us, a lot of them, last year. My favorite phenomenon of the Sunday shows with Stormy Bonatoni, we have the witching hour in the NFL, where all the games go kind of crazy.
9: Oh, no.
10: Or whatnot.
9: I know exactly what you're going to say right now.
10: This is what we call the eyelid zone, where Stormy's eyelids tend to start to droop a little bit here. The shoulders start to slump. And she starts to get kind of tired and lacking energy in the last 30 minutes or so. And we are definitely in that zone right
9: now. It's funny you say that because I instantly knew where you were going because my eyelids started to feel pretty heavy in the last 5 minutes or so. I had a 5-shot of espresso coffee and it is wearing down. I am somebody who needs sleep. Like you operate daily on very little sleep.
10: Correct.
9: That's what works for you. It does not work for me.
10: Shout out to Mike, who says, I guess the SGP boys had a Waller 2 touchdown play.
9: Oh, hell yeah. Let's go. Good for the boys. Again, 45-1 on that. And just to close out our thoughts, because all of the points that you're making about the witching hour and these tight games and these underdogs and the big spread games, having the favorites on upset watch, that just goes back to the point of what we're talking about with San Francisco and Miami. Should they cover 2 touchdowns? Certainly looks like they should. But that's a big number in an NFL game. Anything can happen. Back doors are open, all of that stuff. So 13.5, the prevailing number. And in Kyle Shanahan's tenure, he does tend to win these games, right? Like he's 15-1 straight up when laying double digits as a favorite, but just 8-7-1 against the spread. So just food for thought there, right? You win the games that you're supposed to win. Don't always cover them.
10: Speaking of food, I want it.
9: What are you, Applebee's? Oh, what did you see an ad for?
10: No, but that sounds, I haven't gone to Applebee's yet. That sounds so good. A little Fiesta Lime Chicken.
9: That's usually what you're reacting to.
10: Love Fiesta Lime Chicken.
9: Okay, we got to set aside here on Live Bet Sunday when we come back. Still one more game we need to preview in the late afternoon hour. And I am curious JVT's thoughts on Sunday Night Football, but continuing to update you on everything going on live right now. Stick around.
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10: 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So I love our production crew very much. They take care of us. Absolutely fantastic. We request things, and they do them for us. And one of our wonderful members of the production crew, which I believe just stepped out, I call him Era. His full name is Aramis because he don't miss. Jalen Hurts misses. And my man just threw beautiful parabola of a pass that dropped in the bucket right into the Titan defender's hands.
9: Where's the alarm?
10: I know.
9: Can we get the
10: alarm?
9: Up?
10: Can we get the alarm? Sound the alarm. Let's go. This is a nightmare. It's over. Sean Mannion, get him out. How about Sean, not the Mannion? Am I right?
9: I am very, very displeased with these two screens here in the corner.
10: Yeah?
9: This is not going great.
10: Walk people through what you're experiencing. By the way, that's good for your under.
9: One of my favorite plays of the entire weekend was Eagles. I felt very confident that they were going to win this game by two scores. Did not like anything about Tennessee in week one. Felt like Philadelphia's offensive shortcomings were just a week one. We're just getting started. Let's work out the kinks. New coordinator. This is going to work. Mm. And hey, it still might as the course of the season goes on. This does not look good to this point. Tennessee also. I do not know how defensively you have allowed them to do some of the things that they've done. But granted, if you're just throwing the ball to them, that's going to happen, because at the very start of the game, Jalen Hurts got picked off for a 92-yard return that then sets up a goal line situation for Cam Ward just to run it in. And then now we have this at the end when it's tied at 17.
10: Yep.
9: We also are tied at 16 in the Browns and Buccaneers game, where the 8.5 isn't a side that I absolutely loved, but I felt very confident that the Browns are terrible, and that even with some of the shortcomings we saw from the Bucs offensively last week, that most of that was due to the Cincinnati Bengals versus the Bucs offense just not clicking, working. I mean, they coughed the ball up four times. I didn't think that was something that's going to happen again. That largely hasn't. But
10: oh, no.
9: Caleb Williams, is he? Well, that doesn't look good.
10: No, but yeah, and also because, yeah, I think that was non-contact. He was rolling out to the left, and it looked like he was going to get it. There was a Vikings defender that lunged at his legs, and I thought he missed him, and he eventually went down. But, oh, Caleb Williams is hurt in a very big way.
9: Writhing in pain. Yep. Couldn't put any weight on his leg.
10: Oh, no.
9: Getting helped off the field right now, hopping away.
10: You have to watch this play again. Look, watch. So let's see what happens. So it's a rollout. He's going to fake the handoff. He's going to roll out to the left. It looks like he's going to get the edge here. Viking defender is going to lunge at his feet. I thought he missed him. Oh,
9: trips
10: no.
9: him up, slides.
10: No,
9: so
10: he missed him, actually.
9: Really? I thought he tripped him.
10: I think he missed him. Yeah, he missed him. Uh-oh. That's not good. Because he also looks back like somebody got him. That's never really a good sign. We'll have to keep an eye on this, but Williams is hurt in
9: instantly,
10: a really big way.
9: And you can tell instantly.
10: We should
9: knows.
10: Note, goal-to-go situation for Chicago here. So they're going to have a second or third. I can't remember which one it is. But not a good sign. And they showed the dejected Bears fans, and rightfully so, because that is a huge blow if that's going to be the case. So we'll find out what's going on with Williams if we can. But you're right. He can't put any weight on the right foot at all.
9: I didn't see who this was to, but we did just get a big explosive play for the Bucs as well.
10: Good. DeAndre Swift is going to be the recipient of a catch, so we're going to have a third and goal coming up from about the 5-yard line for Chicago. Yeah, they've been taking some shots downfield here, so we're finally going to get one for Tampa Bay, which is good. Look, we just need them to win, but man, this is ugly for them. And it goes to show, I mean, this is why I like our exercise that we have on Fridays when you're not here, the market power ratings. Again, you know, just looking at where these teams are and just playing the simple game of, do you really think this team is equal to X or whatever it is? And clearly the market just a little too high. And also, look, they could still do it. There's 11 minutes left, but it should be pointed out. What was the, do you have it in front of you, the streak of games that which they have not covered? Was it 11 or 10 straight?
9: 10.
10: Yeah, so this is also like one of those things where betting market has thought for a really long time that this Buccaneers team is much better than what it really is.
9: Field goal up and good for the Cincinnati Bengals. They pull ahead 20 points on the board now for them. Meanwhile, Titans just like hot knife through butter continue to drive offensively.
10: Yeah. At least you're not letting it bother you. At least you still have good energy. You're not letting anything get to you.
9: Actually,
10: in
9: you know what?
10: Let's turn
9: this mood around. Let's stop talking about these games for a second.
10: You mean the most important ones?
9: Until something good happens. Yeah. Commanders, Cowboys.
10: Yeah.
9: Any thoughts? So back-to-back weeks that both of these teams are playing NFC East games to start the season.
10: That's funny you ask me that. Like that's like the one game I have nothing on. I just don't
9: really?
10: Care. I just we'll see. I mean, I think you don't want to freak out too much about everything. Yes, the Cowboys defense looked like absolute garbage. Another high snap and that is blocked.
9: Come on.
10: There we go,
9: no,
10: baby.
9: That's not what I'm looking at. Look down here in the corner. Kill me.
10: All right, we had two big moments here. First off, bad snap in the Bears game. The kick is blocked. It's going to be no good. So absolute nightmare scenario for Chicago. Caleb Williams gets hurt, and you get a kick that could have tied the game to get blocked. Then on this play that we're watching here,
9: Cam Ward to Elik Iomanner,
10: yep.
9: Just wide open.
10: Wide open across the field, a hurdle as well. Titans are going to be inside the 25-yard line of Philadelphia.
9: Are you kidding me?
10: This is
9: look at that hurdle.
10: Yeah.
9: Dang.
10: And I believe Baker Mayfield just threw a pick. No, it got broken up.
9: Swear to God, JVT.
10: He just threw it up into
9: After
10: double
9: I
10: coverage.
9: I just said, can we have something positive happen?
10: He just chucked it up into double coverage.
9: Okay, so you got nothing for Commanders Cowboys. I don't really either. The number is not favorable for you if you like the favorite, which I do. So 3.5, no interest. Total in that game, 51.5. How about Sunday night? So
10: barbecue looks good.
9: I've teased this a number of times that I'm very curious your opinion on this. Obviously, we saw Kansas City handle business on Monday night against the Broncos. The Indianapolis Colts struggled mightily last week against the Baltimore Ravens. 6-point spread here in favor of the Chiefs at home, total 46.5. First, can we start with your breakdown on Indy and what you saw in week one and how much of that is who they are, especially defensively?
10: Oh, I mean, defensively, I think that's who they are.
9: Okay.
10: I've told you, you've been my witness all offseason. What have I kept saying about this team? Defensively, I just don't know what's going to happen here for this group. I think they are very flawed. Their two cornerback spots are good, Sauce Gardner and Charvarius Ward. But then the back end, I think you have real questions about it. Linebacker, I think, is a position of weakness. You don't know where the edge rushers are coming from in terms of consistency, I should say. And there's nobody really on that roster that is going to give you that, I think, double-digit sack season that's going to be dominant from a pass rushing standpoint. And so when you can't rush the passer, Stormy, even if you have really good cover corners, part of coverage is time. You can't cover a guy for 5, 10, 15 seconds. It's brutal. So if guys are able to extend plays, all those sort of things, then it's going to be an absolute nightmare. So what I'm going to be curious about is this version of Kansas City, is that going to be something that they move forward with in terms of pounding the ball, relying on Walker, not asking Patrick Mahomes to do that much, and will that help Indy stay inside of this game just because of the nature of a game like that being played? We'll see if that's the case. But either way, I just don't really buy into this team. By the way, Green Bay turns it over. Jets are going to take over here. So awesome opportunity for New York, too, to see if they could build onto their lead because they are up 14-7 over Green Bay, and they're going to take over well into Green Bay territory if this stands after a review.
9: Carolina also just doing whatever they want in this game against the Falcons. I liked the Panthers in this game. I did not expect this at all.
10: There you go. Flag on the Titans. Illegal formation. Good things can happen to good people.
9: Yeah, where are they in the red zone right now, though?
10: I'll look up to see who this is for Cleveland, but somebody's a little dinged up here for the Browns. We have a 4th-and-2 coming up.
9: Field goal attempt coming.
10: Chase McLaughlin. Come on, Storm. Pick out up the energy. We're almost there.
9: Okay.
10: It's not helping that you're tired and also the things that you don't need to happen are happening.
9: Yeah, just all over the place. Okay, so 31-yard attempt.
10: Ooh, that was Casey Concepcion who was injured. Yeah, and Williams is getting carted off. He's got the towel over his head. He's got tears in his eyes, too.
9: He barely made that field goal. He did do, like, a rallying motion to the crowd, but yeah, definitely. Pain aside, he's a very emotional type of a guy. Like, he wears his emotions on his sleeve. So it's really brutal. Brutal, brutal, brutal, brutal, especially given the start that he had last week and the hope and expectations for what this Bears team can be. I know this was a bad day, but when a bad day turns to worse for who your franchise quarterback is, number one overall pick, all of those things, it sucks. So Tyson Bagent in at quarterback right now. Defense holding tall, though. So with this being a 3-point game, 5.5 minutes to go, if they can get a big stop here on a 3rd-and-6, see if maybe they can get something going on offense to pull ahead. It's anybody's game still in the final moments.
10: I'm just watching. Aaron Rodgers is getting beat up, and it's pretty bad.
9: That fumble that he took earlier in the game. Did you see the slow mo?
10: Right,
9: oh my gosh! Like clobbered from both sides.
10: Can't move, man. It sucks. I'm not We'll see what the Steelers team is. This is going to be a really interesting year for that group.
9: That Bucs field goal was good, so they pull ahead 19-16.
10: Big moment for you here.
9: To go.
10: Get this done. 3rd-and-22. Get off the field if you're Philly. It was a brutal interception. You could get off the field here and grab a win still. Big completion for Carson Wentz. Let's go. 3rd-and-5 converted.
9: Oh my God, are you going to give it up? Oh my God.
10: Ooh.
9: This is unbelievable.
10: Uh-oh. 3rd-and-22. Stormy, what happened?
9: They got the first
10: down. They gave up 23 yards.
9: They got the first down.
10: It's not exactly best thing in the world to happen if you're the Philadelphia Eagles. I would say it's not great.
9: I need a Cam Ward, end zone interception. That was just a handoff, wasn't it?
10: By the way, what are the Titans doing, Stormy?
9: I do love Tajay Spears, though. He's good.
10: What are the Titans
9: doing?
10: Are they
9: knocking on the door?
10: They're knocking on the door. They're knocking on the door. Yep, there we go. They're knocking on the door, brother.
9: You know what? I get so excited every year about football season that we're back, that we've got all this good stuff. I hate myself today.
10: Come on, Carson, you have it.
9: What are we doing? Every freaking TV I just want to scream at.
10: Steelers, we got some life.
9: One more segment left.
10: Nothing worse than hope.
9: Then I'm free from having to act this way publicly.
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9: Back here on Money Moves, Story Bond and Tony Jonathan Von Tobel with you. And JBT, since you claim to do this every day, every show we work together anyways, you know, you really carry everything. You're the only reason that our show is successful. Why don't you just handle the last 10 minutes, because I don't want to talk about any of these games anymore. I am so annoyed and mad at both the Eagles and Bucks. I can't do this.
10: Hell no. Somebody got onto my YouTube TV account. Being told that only 3 devices can stream, but I've only got 2 going. So somebody that has my account is on my thing. I don't like this.
9: Diego know the password?
10: I don't know. I got to
9: find
10: out.
9: Who have you shared it with?
10: My mom. Oh, God. Moms. My mom's ruining it.
9: Typical.
10: About to send out a mass text. Whoever's on YouTube TV, get off.
9: So our crew presented a good question in the commercial break.
10: Did they?
9: Are the Falcons the worst team in the NFL, maybe?
10: Our crew, or do you just not remember who asked the question?
9: I don't remember who asked the question.
10: I remember. Fenn House asked the question. Thank you very much.
9: Thank you, Fenn.
10: I think it's correct? A dumb question. No. It's the Dolphins.
9: Will today confirm that?
10: Probably, yeah.
9: Shout out Fenhouse, by the way, giving me all of the updates throughout the course of the show every week.
10: Correct.
9: Even the updates I don't want to hear.
10: Stormy, take a deep breath. Pull yourself out of it. We've got this.
9: We don't got this. We, in fact, have none of this.
10: Even though Deshaun Watson on a potential game-winning drive is 5 for 5 so far. This is fun.
9: I'm so angry.
10: Me too. But you got to deal with anger with laughter.
9: Like, if we lose in week two, are we any better than the no picks this week? I don't think we are.
10: I mean, I don't know. We could still survive.
9: One might say we're worse. Because we subjected ourselves to this.
10: Just remember this moment. This is going to be a funny moment when we win Survivor in its entirety. It's going to be hilarious. I'm glad we didn't shove both on Tampa Bay, though, that's for sure. At least we have a glimmer of hope later today.
9: I feel physically sick right now.
10: I can tell.
9: And it's not like
10: the, it's not the airport food from Atlanta.
9: The donut's not sitting right. It's not that my heart's about to pound out of my chest from the 5 shots of espresso. It's just an anger. I'm having a visceral, full-body reaction to what's happening right now.
10: Third and one. Browns are driving. Deshaun Watson's been playing pretty well on this drive. They are in field goal range, I believe. So we'll see if they can make the most of this right now. This game, too, we should probably also note as you are looking up at it. The one that has kind of been lost to us because it's up on the other screen. But that is a 17-all tie. And the Saints are, with a minute 32 left, looking to punch that thing in. So Baltimore, who looked very dominant against Indianapolis last week, about to find themselves potentially trailing with 90 seconds left by a touchdown. Here we go. Third and one coming up.
9: Just keep talking. You're doing
10: great.
9: The
10: very short one. The very short one. Can you get a stop if you're the Tampa Bay Buccaneers? You can't not. Had Deshaun Watson in their grasp, and he eludes them.
9: Get me out of here.
10: Completes the pass. Oh, look at the Browns fans clapping.
9: The next 7 minutes cannot go by fast enough. Get me out of here. I do not want to be on the air for the end of this game.
10: Fresh set of downs for Cleveland.
9: I love our audience. I appreciate you guys hanging out with us for the last 4 hours now. It's been great. It's not great anymore. I need to leave.
10: Why?
9: Because I don't need our audience to see how I act watching games that I lose. Like, I just don't need it. I don't need this energy out there into the world. I'm sorry I'm acting the way that I am, but I'm very unhappy right now.
10: Still got hope. They're still trailing. Wouldn't it be very Browns-like to make this dramatic drive?
9: Oh, please drop that ball.
10: Yeah, drop.
9: Thank God.
10: But wouldn't it be very Browns-esque to make this dramatic drive only to miss a 21-yard like chip shot of a field goal? It would be very Browns-esque.
9: Yeah, but it's not going to happen because it's me.
10: But I'm also part of this equation, and my karmic energy is pristine. So I deserve good things. I'm a good person in general, you know?
9: Really, another disappointing performance from the Houston Texans over here as well. But I don't mind. I liked the Bengals today, so yeah. At least I got something right.
10: Well, that game's – so that was one where the total got really low. We're still sitting at 26 total points. It doesn't look like you're going to get anywhere near. I think the one game we should give a little bit of –
9: Titans field goal up and good, 33-yard attempt. They take the lead 2017 over Philadelphia, 2 minutes left.
10: Yep, and another completion for Deshaun Watson, so they're going to have a second, third and one coming up here. But Green Bay. So how bad does this get for Green Bay? They're down 17-7. By the way, no tweets from former producer Brian Ortega since the start of this game, which is kind of odd. I don't know why Brian Ortega would go silent, considering his team is performing so exemplary.
9: Yeah, we haven't heard from him
10: since
9: the beginning of the show.
10: Yeah, exactly. And I think the flip side of this is, I mean, look, that's a big win for the Jets. Two big wins to start the season for that team, so that could be pretty massive for that group when you're talking about win total implications, whatever it is, but Jets seem to be improved, or is this more about the Packers? I think it's probably a mix of both things. Touchdown.
9: No!
10: Browns, touchdown. 3:51 left to go in the fourth quarter.
9: Get
10: Cleveland.
9: Get me out of here!
10: Blake Whitehart has taken the lead and potentially the hearts of Survivor entrants around the world. 22-19, extra point coming. Baker Mayfield looking at the tablet, ready to go. Still got time. Three-point game. Got to see if you make the extra point. 12 plays, 68 yards, 6 minutes, 7 seconds off the clock. And that's a tutty. And a potentially game-winning one as well.
9: To continue our conversation about the Atlanta Falcons, missed field goal for them against the Panthers. So,
10: is Cooper Rush still playing football?
9: I believe so. It is Jack Stern now?
10: Oh, it is?
9: See, I can't even
10: see. Oh, yeah, he's
9: 5-9.
10: Yeah, look at that. That's shocking to me that Jack Strand is 5-9 for 37 yards and an interception, considering he was so good. And everybody wants to see him play. We are waiting for a field goal attempt from the Minnesota Vikings.
9: I haven't been paying attention to that game. Thank you, Fenn.
10: That's why we took it off. That's why we took it off the screen. All right, 4th and 7 coming up for Minnesota. This one's tough because what is the most useless lead in football, Stormy?
9: Sorry, I'm not listening. What?
10: It's a 6-point lead. The most useless lead in football. 6-point lead. Come on, keep up.
9: Jordan Love touchdown.
10: Mm-hmm. All right, that's a 10-point game if that stands. Right? No, 10-point game. What am I talking about? That is a 3-point game. It's a 10-point game now.
9: So we have the Bucs, who are an 8.5-point favorite, trailing 23-19 right now with less than 4 minutes to go.
10: Yeah.
9: We have the Ravens, who are an 8.5-point favorite, trailing 24-17 with just over a minute to go.
10: What's the common thread?
9: We have the Eagles, who are a 7-point favorite, that are trailing by a field goal in Tennessee.
10: Big favorites.
9: And we have a woman named Stormy Bonantoni, who needs to get the bleep out of here.
10: Doinked it in. 9-3. Minnesota leads, 109 left to go in the fourth. Can he do it? Think about this moment. Think about the drama and the pressure that is on the shoulders of Tyson Bagent.
9: I have to do a hit with another show after this.
10: Caleb Williams, fan favorite, franchise quarterback, goes down with injury. You sit here against a division rival. A perfectly winnable game. 6 points. 75 yards stands between you and greatness. And Tyson get it done.
9: No.
10: It's upsetting. I was trying to bring the energy up.
9: Devin Lloyd is two picks today?
10: You say that with a question mark at the end. I can't answer that. So, sure. Look at good return. What happened here? Buccaneers starting their drive at like the 50. So, it's a good opportunity for you here. You're fine, man. Chill out.
9: I'm not fine. My whole body has... Like, you know that feeling when you hit your funny bone and it all just kind of like goes dead and tingly? That's my whole body right now.
10: 49-yard return, and that sets up Tampa Bay at the 49-yard line, and then the first play is a 4-yard pass, so you're going to be in Cleveland territory on your second play of the drive. Down by 4 with 3.5 minutes left to go. Good thing for you, too, is it's a 4-down territory, so you're going every time.
9: Lamar Jackson pick. That's going to be game over. Their Saints are going to upset the Ravens. Christian Watson touchdown for Green Bay as well. So
10: I can't wait to rewatch that game.
9: Getting that one back together. 13-17, extra point pending, will be a 3-point game.
10: And a good return for Chicago. Not the best, but it's going to set him up at the 30-yard line.
9: What is happening?
10: Come on. Red light special.
9: Red light meaning we have 90 seconds to go.
10: No, red light means that you can't be silent for more than 10 seconds or our crew has to scramble and do some magic.
9: Well, you can talk. You're doing great.
10: We're going to play this tape back.
9: I'm sick. I feel sick.
10: You're fine.
9: I'm not fine.
10: You're fine. You got plenty of time.
9: I am the farthest possible thing from fine.
10: It's funny. Last year, you were calling stuff before it was done. Now you think it's over. Like, come on. Have you learned nothing? We're good. You got plenty of time left. Baker's already in Cleveland territory. He knows. You ever see Baker Mayfield play with a chip on his shoulder?
9: That tight end, by the way.
10: Mm-hmm. What's that tight end?
9: Sorry, Blake Whitehart scored the touchdown. Shout out Matt Brown for sending this over. That is his 10th career catch. Four seasons in the league. 10th career catch. That touchdown to ruin my life.
10: And that might take away a third of the field in Survivor.
9: To ruin my life. Okay, thank God I can tease us to break now. I hope that the rest of you are having a better day than I am. I hope that you win all of the money because I am very sad. On that note, Matt Brown should hopefully raise your spirits. I think he's doing well today. He had a bunch of Survivor entries on the Carolina Panthers.
10: I had a great time today.
9: I'm glad you had so much fun.
10: Oh, my phone's dead.
9: If you tune into Money Moves tomorrow, I might have a better attitude. It might be worse. We'll see.
10: See ya.

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6: Hey, it's Ready, Set, Bet here on a Sunday. Matt Brown in for the next 3 hours, and the NFL is NFLing right now as we have several games coming down to the wire, but one game already final. Big upset as the Saints go on the road and knock off the Ravens 24-17. If you're wondering what the implications are in that one over in Survivor, we did have 835 or 4.9% of the pool on the Ravens. They go down four grandissimo, so $400,000 added into the pool for the remaining survivors there as the Ravens go down. That is 8% of the remaining people over there in Survivor. That being said, everybody is on watch right now with the Browns and the Bucks. At the two-minute warning, the Browns hold a 23-19 lead over the Bucks. It was the second biggest pick in Survivor, 36% of the pool. 6,061 entries are on the Bucks right now as they trail by four at the two-minute warning. Oh, we have a suspension for lightning. Oh, my gosh. Who is this going to benefit? We'll find out who this is going to benefit, but this is going to be at least a 30-minute delay. Cannot start until 30 minutes after the lightning strike. So, I mean, we're talking 45 minutes until this thing goes for the last 2 minutes. So, what a sweat that's going to be. There are 14 grandissimo entries on the Bucks. That is 29% of the remaining entries over there. So a massive, massive result in that game. However, we're going to have to wait, and we're going to have to see what ends up happening there with that one as we got a weather delay over in Tampa. All these weather delays, tons of weather delays, all yesterday in college football all over the place, and here we go again with the NFL, with a massively important game, at least to all the people out here behind me and the people at home that are in this contest. The other games that are underway, the only rocking chair game of the day, the Panthers, 34-3, good for us, right? We had the Panthers here on this one. Hopefully you had that in your account, as did I. And we got through a Survivor entry with that. So our kind of off-the-beaten-path entry gets through with the Panthers, 34-3 over the Falcons, who are absolutely horrific. That team is terrible. And there is going to be, until we see something otherwise, I mean, I don't think that Penix fixes this. I don't think Tua fixes this. Though Cooper Rush did get benched in this one for Strand. But 31 points right now lead for the Panthers. Eagles do get into the end zone against the Titans. The Titans gave them all they could possibly handle. It is 24-20 currently right now in favor of the Eagles. 4 seconds left in the fourth quarter.

0: They are within Hail Mary range, however. Like, they have moved the ball to midfield, and so Cam Ward can definitely get this thing to the end zone. So we'll at least see what happens with a Hail Mary attempt in that one. The Jets, who we have at +3.5, are currently leading the Packers 17-14. However, the Packers do have 3rd and 7 from the 16-yard line. So big third down here for this Jets defense. Big third down for any Jets backers out there, including myself, in this one. But no matter how this turns out, this Packers team, wow, we didn't even get the Hail Mary attempt. Cam Ward didn't roll out. He didn't, he just dropped straight back, and they closed the pocket on him. Anticlimactic to the ending of that one. 24-20. It's going to be your final there for the Philadelphia Eagles. A win is a win is a win in the NFL. A win is not the case in sports betting, as they do not cover the touchdown that they were favored. If you did have them in a teaser, at least that got home for you. But 24-20 is going to be your final, as the Eagles have to score late in this one in order to scrape by on the road against the Titans. But that being said, they moved to 2-0, and 2-0 is 2-0. Jalen Hurts, 26 of 37, 264, 2 touchdowns, 2 interceptions. He was sacked 3 times. Saquon Barkley had a stinger in this one, so Tank Bigsby had to take over. Very inefficient, 13 for 33 for him. Devontae Smith had the wide receiver 1 game we were looking for out of him. 10 for 117 and a touchdown for Devontae Smith. Dontavian Wicks, who has pretty much made himself the clear number 2, 5 for 74 in this one. Nobody else of really any consequence there from a yardage standpoint. Those guys really got all of it, but valiant effort over there on the side of the Titans, but not able to get it home. We got the money line on Cincinnati in this one. We're feeling pretty good about that. It is 20-6, 2 minutes and 17 seconds left there in that one. They will be punting the ball back to the Texans. But this Texans team without Nico Collins, that's why we were all over the Bengals here in this one. And this offense has not looked very good. Certainly not consistent at all. And you got to wonder about this run game. That was the thing that we were also concerned about last week. There was this great, amazing fantasy line for David Montgomery, but when you looked underneath the hood, it was so inefficient, and it was not anything that you think is going to be able to be replicable. Well, guess what? 6 for 10 in this one. 6 carries, 10 yards for David Montgomery in this thing. Woody Marks, 8 carries for 8 yards. Like, they have no run game. And that's going to end up being a problem for this Texans team. It doesn't matter how good this defense is, and they are well on their way to an 0-2 start in that thing. Jamar Chase, 7 for 75 and 2 touchdowns. T. Higgins, 5 for 95. Again, as long as Burrow is healthy, good luck stopping this offense. Good luck. The Jets did hold the Packers to a field goal. We are 17-17 in that one. Remember, that was a 3.5-point spread. The Packers can go down and kick a game-winning field goal. I don't really care. No pick sixes, no anything like that. New York Jets, don't do anything funky. But this is 17-17, 2:59 left in the first quarter there in that one. All these games were so wacky, we didn't even have a chance to get to the ones that are kicking off right now. The ones that are kicking off right now include the Jags and the Broncos, the Raiders, and the Chargers. Now, this Jags team looked very, very good last week. This Broncos team looked pretty pedestrian last week. So, seeing if we can get any sort of adjustment here. This is 2.5 in favor of the Broncos at home. It's pretty much been that way for the last 72 hours. So, 2.5 Broncos at home. And then we have the Raiders and the Chargers. The Chargers break everybody's heart last week in Survivor. In Grandissimo. They're at home hosting the Raiders, who won last week against what's going to end up being one of the worst teams in the NFL, and the Dolphins. I mean, the Dolphins are going to challenge some of these other ones here. It is just an unbelievable kind of dichotomy here in this one, whether you believe that the Chargers are as bad as we saw last week. Are the Raiders better than we thought? Is it somewhere in between? Ladd McConkey is going to go for the Chargers in this one, though he's going to be nursing some rib stuff. So again, we're going to be taking a look at how effective he is going to be. 7.5 in favor of the Chargers at home over the Raiders as that's kicking off. The games are going to be going here momentarily are going to be the Dolphins and the 49ers, the Commanders and the Cowboys, and the Seahawks and the Cardinals. The 49ers are 12.5-point favorites over the Dolphins. 45.5 is your total there in that one. If you like the Dolphins to win it, plus 575. Commanders and the Cowboys is 4.5 in favor of the Cowboys at home. 51.5 the total, plus 180 if you like the Commanders to win it. And then Seahawks and Cardinals. The Seahawks, without Sam Darnold, of course, this is a Drew Lock game, minus 3.5 on the road against the Cardinals. 40.5 the total in that one. Very low total, plus 180. If you think the Cardinals can move to 2-0 on the season and take down the Seahawks at home. That's kind of the lay of the land as we sit right now, but we do have these pretty tight games that are going between the Packers and the Jets. Of course, the Browns and the Bucks is suspended due to weather right now. So we're going to have to take a look into that one a little bit further. As well, like I said, it's 30 minutes until the last lightning strike before they're able to get back out on the field. Massive implications in the contest out here behind us. Cincinnati 20-6 to 2-minute warning over the Texans. They went off as 2.5-point dogs in this thing. I didn't get it. That's why I didn't even take the points. I just played the money line for Cincinnati. No idea why the Texans were favored in this game. So felt that was a wrong team favored, so we just went ahead and took the money line. Hopefully that's going to cash for us here as the Texans would need a quick score and an onside kick and then another score. Doubt that that's going to get home and manifest. We'll talk to Dr. David Chow a little bit later in the program. We'll get to close to halftime here of these afternoon games, but massive, massive injury as Caleb Williams was scrambling, goes down, non-contact injury, carted off, towel over his head, the whole nine yards with all of that. And that is a obviously massive, massive hit to this Bears team, to the Bears plans this year, any Bears betters and all of that. And anytime, as we all know, you go down with no contact, it's never any good. And so I'm no doctor. We'll talk to one a little bit later. We'll see what they have to say, but it certainly looked bad for Caleb Williams. And with that, the Bears lose 9-3 to the Vikings. Now, the Bears did fumble, and I say the Bears, DeAndre Swift fumbled at the one-yard line. They also had a chip shot field goal blocked in this game by the Vikings. So they did themselves no favors before the Caleb Williams injury, which happened late in the game. So that is going to be brutal for any Bears backers, any Bears futures, any Bears anything, basically. As Dalton Schultz makes a very acrobatic catch there for the Texans as they try to get down the field, score quickly, and like I said, they're going to score and get an onside kick and score again as they are two touchdowns down to Cincinnati right now at home. We're just getting started here. Two afternoon games are going. We still have some more to come. We'll break those down. We'll get more into the morning slate as well, and of course, all of these contest implications. It is VSiN, the Sports Betting Network.
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0: It is Ready, Set, Bet here on VSiN, the Sports Betting Network. Appreciate you guys being with us here. Channel 189, YouTube TV, our very own VSiN Watch app and terrestrial stations across this great country of ours. Are we ever going to stop running with 1 yard to go out of the shotgun? Are we ever going to do this? This is plaguing society right now. Now, it's probably good for my bet. The Jets had 4th and 1 at midfield and went for it on 4th and 1 and ran it out of the shotgun and they didn't get it. So the Packers take over. Again, a field goal would be the dream scenario here because we have +3.5 in the account. So that's fine. But just talking about just from football IQ, who is the best at converting the 1 yard run in current day NFL? It's the Eagles. And what do? Not only do they not line up in shotgun, they are underneath the center's rear end. Like, the guy is underneath him already. And they convert like 90% of the time. And we're running on 4th and 1 out of the shotgun. It slows the play down. You have to watch the ball. You have to then turn and you have to, it slows the play down. Whatever. Packers kick the field goal and let's win. I don't care. Let's cash the +3.5. But Jets, you had it, man. You could have moved to 2-0. You could have knocked off the Packers today. 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A little bit of a reset for you. We are delayed, a lightning delay over in Tampa between the Browns and the Bucks. Currently, the Browns are up 4 points. The Bucks are not going to cover the spread. If you have a Bucks ticket on the spread, you're cooked. You're toast. Doesn't matter there. But what we are wondering about is over here in these massive contests, in which we had over 30% of the pool knocked out last week on the Chargers in both pools, Grandissimo and in Survivor. And we have 36% of the pool on the Bucks in Survivor and another 30% on the Bucks in Grandissimo. Could just be a disastrous first 2 weeks to these contests. could just be absolutely disastrous. As far as million goes, the Eagles were the number one pick on the week. They do not cover, as we said. They won by four, doesn't cover. So that's an X right there in the consensus top five. Broncos going right now, that's your number two pick. Texans don't cover, your third pick. So two of the top three in the consensus don't cover. Oh, like we said, the Bucs are the fourth. They're not going to cover. The Panthers did cover. So right now, 1-3 with one pending for the top five selections of the week over in Circus Sports Million, where you are picking five against the spread each and every week. So the Packers weren't able to do anything. So this is probably not great for our bet because we're probably headed to overtime. 17-17, 4th and 10, 11 seconds left. And the punter's out there. So that's, we're talking through, you know, sometimes we just talk through the lens of our bets, right? And, you know, them getting about 15 yards and kicking the game-winning field goal would have been swell. Does not look like that's going to happen. So let's just hope they don't blow it in overtime and then cost us a cover. But they ran it down to 2 seconds now. So the punt will end the game. Or if they don't, I mean, they don't even have to punt it. They can, like, snap the ball and then just run backwards and fall down. So 2 seconds left. Looks like we're heading to overtime, Packers and Jets. Lightning delay, Browns and Bucks. 6 minutes into Jags and Broncos, scoreless. 6 minutes into Raiders, Chargers, scoreless. So let's talk a little bit about the Cowboys and the Commanders. That is going to kick here in about 5 minutes if they kick on time, which the NFL usually kicks on time. Cowboys are probably better than what we saw last week. Like, my guess is that the Cowboys are probably better than what we saw last week. But they might not be as good as we thought heading into the season. And really, everything was predicated on the fact that they had done something to their defense and were going to play better on defense. And no one was really questioning the offense. Well, the offense really wasn't all that last week either. And with that, Washington is taking some late money here before we kick off. I mean, this thing was 4.5, pretty steady for the whole week. We're down to 4 here at Circa, 4 at Fanatics, 4 at Caesars, 4 at MGM. 3.5 at DraftKings. So all the way to 3.5 at DraftKings. So the Commanders taking late money before we kick this thing off. And maybe some people just don't believe in the resurgence of this Dallas Cowboys defense. And maybe some people don't believe in whatever's going on the offensive side for them. That's 51.5 prevailing, by the way, on the total. There is a 52 if you're looking for an under. There is a 50.5 if you're looking for an over. Then we have Arizona and Seattle. We do not have Sam Darnold in this one. Drew Locke will take it for Seattle against Arizona, who, again, broke everyone's heart last week by not just winning, but pretty much beating the hell out of the Chargers. I mean, the Chargers were never going to win that game. You were waiting for the moment for it to turn. You kept waiting, and you kept waiting, and you kept waiting, and it just never happened. It never got there. There was never a time where you felt that the Chargers were going to go win that game. And they didn't. They lost. So Arizona brings Seattle to town. Seattle, again, ailing a little bit, at least at the quarterback position. They're going to head in as anywhere from 3.5 to 4.5 point favorites. We got a hook added over there at FanDuel. Juice 3.5 at DraftKings, flat 4, MGM, Caesars, Circa, Fanatics. Out there right now, a very low 41 total in this one. So not a lot of scoring expected. This Arizona team doesn't have a lot of firepower. The Seattle defense is good. And then I think people are maybe ratcheting back their expectations of what the Seahawks are going to be able to do with Drew Lock at quarterback. I don't have a play in that one because I don't know. I am okay admitting what I don't know. And I don't know. I just don't know. Maybe I completely underrated this Arizona team. Maybe they are a lot better than I thought. And the reason I say a lot better than I thought, even if they're a bad team, they would have to still be a lot better than I thought, because I had them as the second worst team in the NFL. That obviously is not going to be the case. It looks like it's going to be the Dolphins and the Browns, though the Browns might end up breaking everyone's heart today whenever we get out of this lightning delay. So this is kind of an information gathering session for me in this Seattle and Arizona game. And then Miami and San Francisco, that's the one everybody is really going to be watching. That is the number one pick in both contests. 49ers are 40% of the pool over in Survivor. It is 53% of the pool over in Grandissimo. This is a huge, though you did get a little Miami money. And anytime you get these spreads that start approaching two touchdowns in the NFL, it's still NFL players, right? Like, you just look and you go, these are still the very best college players in the world. Now, in the NFL, comparatively to all of the other guys like that, then yeah, they can be bad teams, but two touchdowns is just a massive, massive spread. This has gotten up to 13.5, back down to 12.5 now at DraftKings, a flat 13 at MGM, 12.5 at Caesars, flat 13 at Circa. The hook still exists at the score. If you are in the score market, you can get that. So the score bet still has the 13 and a hook if you're looking to play Miami. 44.5 is our total here in this one. San Francisco looked very good. And Miami looked very bad last week. So this is why it all makes sense. I don't get in the, I would have only played the Miami side of this, but there's still real blowout factor in this. There's just not, there's no dudes on Miami. There's no juice over on the Miami side. In San Francisco, honestly, I could have undersold them pretty badly. They could end up being one of the 10 best teams in the league, if maybe not the 8 best teams in the league. I don't know what it is about Brock Purdy. I my brain will not let me get there with Brock Purdy. And then he just goes out and he proves me wrong. And then I come in here and I make a reason why I can't get there with Brock Purdy. And then he goes out and he just does it again. Those are the 3 afternoon games yet to come. Again, anywhere from 12.5 to 13.5 in favor of San Francisco. We'll start to get into some of these games that did go final a little bit earlier stuff and nuggets to pull out on all of these. And we'll give you the final numbers for these other afternoon games whenever they kick. It's Ready, Set, Bet here on VSiN, the Sports Betting Network.
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0: We're in overtime between the Packers and the Jets. The Jets get the ball first, unable to do anything with it. Actually went backwards. So they have punted the ball away to the Packers, and the Packers just need a field goal to win. So they will take over at the 34-yard line. And a field goal win it there for the Packers against the Jets. Again, the Jets had it 4th and 1 at midfield towards the end of the game. Unable to convert as they ran it from the shotgun. The bane of my existence, essentially, at this point. 17-17. Remember this one off at 3.5. So we're really, really rooting for a Packer field goal here. And not some sort of broken coverage bomb touchdown. That would really hurt. What would hurt worse is if the Bucs can't figure out how to win this game against the Browns. They're down 4 points. We're in a lightning delay. Of course, the Bucs, one of the biggest favorites of the week, just like the Chargers were last week. Do we really know who these teams are for the first couple of weeks? Go off about 8.5. They're down 4 with 2 minutes to play whenever they come out of the lightning delay. These afternoon games, we do have a score. The Seahawks on the board, 7-0 over the Cardinals. This is 2.5 minutes into this game. Drew Lock, how about 182-yard touchdown pass to Jackson Smith and Jigba? Hopefully you got him on your fantasy team. It just paid off on one play. 1 for 1 for 82 yards and a touchdown. 1 catch, 82 yards and a touchdown, Jackson Smith and Jigba. So there we have it. One of the best receivers in the game. Jamar Chase would fight me if I said the best receiver in the game. One of the best receivers in the game. So they will, the Cardinals will take over now. Get going. Jacoby Brissett has a 9-yard completion early to Trey McBride. Outside of that, we have no other scoring in any of these afternoon games, which gives me a chance to go ahead and hit on some of these earlier ones. Guys, football is back. Don't head into another football season without VSiN Pro. VSiN.com/subscribe. Get going for as little as $9.99. Get everything that we do. Video replays. You get the betting splits page. You love that stuff, the betting splits. You love those numbers. AI prop analysis and things like that. So we got articles for other sports as well. It is football season, but basketball is happening really, really soon. The NHL never stops. I don't know if you know already. Like NFL literally starts in like 10 days. So the NHL is going to have all that going. So get over there on VSiN.com right now, subscribe. $9.99 or 50% off an annual subscription. So as we look at some stuff from earlier, and before we get into that, we do get a score here from the Cowboys, and I'm not able to watch that one live because it's going to come on after we get done with this Packers and Jets game. So I just have to tell you what happened. Dak Prescott, 5 of 6 for 53 and a touchdown. He also had an 11-yard scramble. The touchdown went to CeeDee Lamb, 3 for 41 and a touchdown for CeeDee Lamb. So opening drive for them. Washington hasn't even touched the ball yet. Prescott, 53, passing, 11, rushing. 41 of those 53 go to CeeDee Lamb, including the touchdown. Pickens has 1 for 4, and Javonte Williams has 1 for 8. We're going to get a personal foul on the Jets. It looks like this is going to be a late hit out of bounds, so this is going to move the Packers into field goal range. I'm pretty sure they're going to say that this was, yeah, so threw him well out of bounds, threw him into the deal. So that's going to be a 15-yard penalty. That's going to put the Packers in field goal range. Hey, Packers, just me, just Matt, just having a little, just talking to you. Just kick a field goal, please. You don't need a touchdown. Don't pad any stats. Just field goal. Field goal does it. Keep this puppy under, you know, under four. Be about a 40-yarder right now if they try. So get some yards. Get a couple more yards. They threw the ball. What are you doing? No! Oh, no. They're, like, inside the 10 now. Oh, no. Why? What do we do? Oh, God, no. Oh, they just threw a little bubble out to Golden. Now they're inside the 10. They're going to try and score a touchdown. As if I couldn't hate this Packers team anymore. Are you really going to bust this bet? Just kick the ball. Oh, the Jets. Oh, the Jets. They're going to do it to me. Oh, my gosh. 17-17 in overtime. A field goal gets it. Oh, I see Love trotting off the field. How glorious is this? What a great decision, LaFleur. That's there we go, LaFleur. Are we about to get the chip shot field goal to win this thing? We are. Come on. Please make it. That's running pure. They probably would have gotten the end zone the way the Jets were playing defense on this. Yeah. But instead of running another play, they're going to go ahead and kick a field goal. 17-17 currently. We'll see what happens. Here is this overtime field goal to win it for the Packers. Well, the snap's taking forever. Oh, we're going to get the freezing of the... We're freezing the kicker? Is that what we're doing? Okay, so we're freezing the kicker. Justin Herbert interception in this Chargers and Raiders game. By the way, Justin Herbert. If you listened to Dustin Sweetelson last week, he was giving it to Herbert. I didn't like the Chargers team heading into the season anyway. If you guys remember, that's the reason I was so heavy on the Broncos. Because I didn't get all this Charger love. Might have overlooked the Chiefs a little bit there, but I did not get it whatsoever. He's 3 of 8, 29 and a pick. He's been sacked once as well. It's just, who's he going to throw to? Like, that's the thing in this. It's like, who's he going to throw to? Packers up and good. There it is. 20-17. Hero decision to not run any more plays and just kick the field goal. That is a hero call by the Packers right there. Well done. Plus 3.5 on the Jets cashes. I don't care if they lose. I'm not a fan of the Jets. I don't care. Just win me my bet. Well done, Packers. You didn't need to run any more plays. No one needed that. No one needed that garbage touchdown. Get your kicker a stat. Get him a game-winning field goal stat. Well done. 2017, there's your final. 37 points scored in that one. Stayed under, obviously. But I can tell you this. Packers aren't any good. Now, they might be better maybe when Micah Parsons comes back or something like that, but like that's on the defensive side. I don't know what they're going to do on the offensive side. Jordan Love is not it. Everyone wants to make Jordan Love it. Jordan Love is not it. It was further proof of that today, watching this game. Both teams moved to 1-1. Took an overtime field goal against the Jets. And the Jets were a 4th-and-1 conversion away from probably winning this game in regulation. But couldn't do it. So let's get to some of these earlier games. We talked a little bit about, if you're just joining us, Vikings win 9-3 over the Bears. That one stayed under, if you're wondering. Not all joking aside in that, it does look like Caleb Williams is going to be out probably for the rest of the season. Anytime we see these non-contact injuries when these dudes are just like scrambling and running and stuff like that and go down, you hate to, because he like looked backward at his ankle. And like when you look back, it's what you hear all the time about Achilles and things like that. So I'm hoping for best case scenario here. We'll have Dr. Chow with us a little bit later, but did not look very good. They lose, and honestly just – it was a comedy of errors in this game for them anyway. Fumble at the 1 yard line, get a short chip shot, field goal blocked. Like there was a, you know, huge drops in the game. It was just all kinds of, it was not a good game for the Bears anyway. And then might've lost their quarterback. Down goes a lot of Bears futures tickets, including mine. You're wondering, it's Tyson Bagent is their backup, who would likely be the guy who would step in here. 5 of 9 for 54 whenever he was called upon to try to rally this team there late in the game. But obviously Tyson Bagent is not Caleb Williams. So unfortunate circumstance there, and I would never like to see it. I mean, it wasn't a good performance from the Vikings either. This much maligned Chicago defense. And now there was some weather, but I mean, not enough to affect, you know, the performance of the game. Carson Wentz was 11 of 20 for 143. He was sacked 3 times. If you're looking for a bright spot on the Viking side of things, Aaron Jones did go 23 for 105. And he's your dude now because Mason got put on IR. So he'll be out for at least 4 games. So Aaron Jones did take the bulk of the carries there and turn that into 23 and 105. So good outing for him. Horrific game, though. Terrible, terrible game to watch. Not the scoring bonanza this week in the NFL that there was last week. We'll get into Sunday night football to talk, Monday night football to talk. We've got another score here to get to whenever we come back here on the other side. Ready, set, bet, here on VSiN, the Sports Betting Network.
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20: 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He was 18-1. 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
0: Said we had a score to bring you guys, 49ers, 7-0 over the Dolphins. Your fantasy team is happy as Christian McCaffrey gets into the end zone. He has 4 carries for all of 6 yards, but one of them goes into the end zone to a touchdown. That's all you care about. He does have 2 for 27 through the air. Mike Evans, 1 for 10. Demarcus Robinson, 1 for 9. Debo, 1 for 2. Brock Purdy, 5 of 6 for 48 yards. 7-0 lead there. They go off again. Anywhere 12.5 to 13.5 point favorites there over the Dolphins. So we'll see what Malik Willis and company can do to try to get on the board there. He's 3 of 5 for 36, 4 for 15 for Achane on the ground. DJ Herman? Who in the world is DJ Herman? DJ Herman is a 6'2", 235-pound rookie fullback out of San Diego State. I just made you smarter. DJ Herman has a catch for 18 yards. Malik Washington, 1 for 12. Achane has 1 for 6 as well. DJ Herman also fumbled that catch, though they did recover it. So DJ Herman might not be getting another catch rest this season. Your rookie fullback out of San Diego State. Cowboys have driven down again. They are within field goal range, so it looks like they're going to pretty chip shot field goal range here for Aubrey, obviously. Anything under 70 is like chip shot for him. Up and good, 10-0 for the Cowboys over the Commanders. If you were with us, we were just, you know, all offseason. I just couldn't get there on this Commanders team. I don't know what people were seeing in this team. I guess looking at that rookie season of Jaden Daniels, thinking that was magically going to reappear, but didn't look very good. Parker Washington down to the 2-yard line. First and goal for the Jags on the road as dogs against this Broncos team. Jags team's good, man. Like I said, this Jags team is good. There's no ifs, ands, or buts about it. Like, Trevor Lawrence might not be the second coming that everybody thought whenever he was coming out of college, but he doesn't have to be. I mean, like, he's just, and into the end zone. That's going to be a touchdown for the Jags. For you fantasy players, tooting into the end zone. Probably got him in like mid rounds. Feeling pretty good about that. Takes the direct snap and then just jogs into the corner of the end zone. Untouched. So 6-0 there in that one, extra point pending. Jags team's interesting. I think they're going to be a team to be reckoned with, forced to be reckoned with, if you will. So one game we haven't talked about at all that we should get to here. The Patriots win 20-3 over the Steelers. But my goodness, this Steeler team is in serious trouble. I said this last week after they won, right? We were doing the recaps of those games. Like, it doesn't matter. Rodgers is cooked. This team has absolutely no juice. And it showed up again here. 39 attempts in this game for Rodgers, and he only had 187 yards passing. He threw a pick. He fumbled. He got sacked 4 times. When he was running, like, it looked, it's like beyond dad running. You know, like, you see the dude, like, you see the 45-year-old guy, like, running in the park, and you're just like, oh, man. Back in the day, he was probably an athlete. Back in the day, he could probably run, but, like, he's just such a dad runner now. Aaron Rodgers is more than a dad runner. He looks like, he's border like grandpa runner now. Inaccurate, throwing off his back foot left and right. Just unbelievable. And we lose our prop. It's a 25 for 28 for Roman Wilson. We had over 31 and a half. 5 for 28. He had 5 catches, only had 28 yards. Nobody had more than 35 for this team. No receiver had more than 35 yards for the Steelers. Not much better, though, over on New England side. Even with the 17-point win, Drake May was 14 of 22 for 208, no touches and a pick. He was sacked 3 times in this one. Like, the highlight of the game came basically at the very beginning. Travion Henderson broke a 39-yard touchdown run. And after that, you could have just turned this game off. There was no reason to watch this game any further after that. Ramondre Stevenson finishes with 6 for 43. Drake May scrambled 4 times for 17 yards. Your leading receiver was Romeo Doubs because he had one busted coverage catch, 63 yards. But it was 3 for 96 for him. Hunter Henry, 3 for 40. But that's about it. Again, we were talking about this New England Patriots team last year, and their run to the Super Bowl was going through a pretty easy schedule, right? And you can only play the teams in front of you, so I'm not holding this against them by any stretch of the imagination. You're not going to go and be like, oh, schedule's tougher games. Like, that's not it at all. But boy, it is looking rough for this Patriots team. When asked afterwards, they asked Vrabel afterwards, like, what do you think about this offense? You know, what's got to get going here? And all he could say was like, hey, you're not going to ruin this win. We'll talk about it tomorrow. So he knows. And the Steelers are even worse off. This Steelers team could be an underlook for sure. It's Cincinnati next week. At Cleveland, should be able to get that one. But then, do you feel comfortable betting the Steelers or thinking the Steelers are going to win? Listen to the stretch. None of these are world beaters, but Indy, Tampa Bay, New Orleans. New Orleans goes and beats the Ravens today. We'll see what Indy looks like a little bit later. Tampa Bay, we'll find out here. I mean, we'll have the lightning delay get going here shortly, but I mean, you could easily be looking up at like 2-5 for sure if you're the Steelers team. And then the back end of the schedule gets way worse. So they have a week 9 bye. Coming out of the bye. At Cincy, at Philly, Denver, Houston, at Jacksonville, Baltimore. That could be 0-6. Like, they could go 0-4 in that stretch. I'm going to write this down right now. I'm betting the Steelers under season win total. so long as it's not ridiculous. Now, maybe I wait. They do have the Brown. I don't think it'll adjust too much, though, if they beat the Browns in week four. But it's probably not a guarantee they're going to beat the Browns. On the road. The Browns actually look like they have a little bit of life today as well. Steelers look like a nice underplay for sure. We are delayed in Cleveland and Tampa. This is 23-19 right now. We're at the 2-minute warning, and then the lightning strike hit. And listen, credit where credit is due, okay? You can hate the dude as a person. You can still think he's a terrible player. We have a touchdown over here as the Raiders go up on the Chargers, this Charger team. Cousins to Trey Turner. Yeah. Goodness gracious. Deshaun Watson's 24-30 in this game for 238 and two touchdowns. No picks. So again, you got to give credit where credit's due. You can think he's a scumbag all you want to, and you can pray that he's out of the league and whatever, all that. But I mean, if we're talking about just what's happening on the field and we bet these games and handicap them, he's played a pretty good game. He scrambled for 23 yards as well. They hadn't been able to do anything on the ground. Judkins has 12 for 21. So they've been able to do nothing on the ground. But their rookie receiver, Denzel Boston, 5 for 95 and a touchdown. Fannin, 5 for 54. Their other rookie, KC Concepcion, 6 for 28. Now, that's not efficient or anything, but still was able to 6 catches on 6 targets. And if they go on to beat this Bucs team, it will be Blake Whitehart who knocks all these people out of these contests. Blake Whitehart, who I thought undrafted rookie, something like that. I went and looked. No. Fourth year in the league. It was his 10th career catch, a 17-yard touchdown that put the Browns up 23-19 on the Bucs. Just unbelievable. Like we said, we got a couple of scores here. We're seeing if any of these teams can get back in the picture here. I mean, again, already a 10-0 deficit there for the Commanders against the Cowboys.
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1: 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Of course, we're talking Monday Night Football with the Giants and Rams, Will Hill, Zachary Cohen, and former NFL GM Marty Herney, all on the program. 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
4: Ready, Set, Bet here on VSiN, the Sports Betting Network, and things are happening. All kinds of things happening out there in the NFL right now. I got to get to all of these scores, all of the nonsense that just happened at the goal line for the Broncos. We'll get to that. But as we were going to break, Kirk Cousins to Trey Tucker. Touchdown, 7-0 Raiders over the Chargers. Tucker with three for 68 and a touchdown already for him here in this one. Genty not getting it going on the ground. He's got 6 for 12. So Kirk Cousins through the air, 6 of 8, 101 and a touchdown. He does have a pick. Herbert, 3 of 8, 29 and a pick. More shenanigans at the goal line. So we talked about the Jags getting into the end zone, 7-0. The Broncos go down as Bo Nix hits a long one, 49 yards to Jaylen Waddle, gets him down to the one-yard line. They go 0 for 3 from the one-yard line. Have to settle for a field goal. 7-3 in favor of the Jags. Get down to the 1, 0 for 3 from the one-yard line. Can't get it figured out. Trevor Lawrence, 6 of 10, 79 yards. Bo Nix, 7 of 10, 81 yards. There in that one, 7-3, 7 minutes, 1 second left in the second quarter. Live line, 3.5 in favor of the Jags. More scoring as Arizona Cardinals go down. And whether you think they're good or not, one dude is definitely good, and that's Trey McBride. And as he's basically getting molested in the end zone, still makes the catch for the touchdown. He already has 5 catches in this game. 14:51 left in the second quarter. He's on pace for 20 catches, guys. 5 for 28 and a touchdown for Trey McBride. Jacoby Brissett overall, 7 for 44 touchdown. Jeremiah Love had 6 carries for 26 yards. Over on the Seattle side, we talked about the long touchdown pass. So Drew Lock has only thrown 3 passes, but he's 2 of 3 for 105. Because one of those was 82 yards to Jaxon Smith-Njigba. The other one was 23 yards to Rashid Shaheed. So he has an 82-yarder and a 23-yarder, and that's the only completions he's got. Jadarian Price has 3 carries for 2 yards. Nobody can seem to run the ball today. Nobody's running the ball here in the afternoon slate. And then finally, Washington. Jaden Daniels is actually 6 of 6 for 52 yards in this thing. They are down just outside of the red zone right now, but penalties have them back to 3rd and 16 as Daniels does complete the pass, but he's going to be about 5 yards short of the first down. So my guess is they'll probably go ahead and settle for the field goal. Miami made it down into the red zone against the 49ers. Remember, the 49ers went off your biggest favorite of the week, 12.5 to 13.5. They were unable to punch it in, but the field goal up and good. So 7-3 there in that one. Malik Willis, 5 of 9 for 48 yards. Achan has 9 carries for 47 yards in this thing already. We are 9:56 left in the second quarter in that one. It is 14.5 on the live line. So the 4-point lead only moved this thing a point from where we kicked off. 40.5 is your total. If you think the Dolphins can win this thing, about 9-1. Going back to this Charger situation, though, I mean, this is unreal. Herbert's 5 of 10 with a pick. Losing to the Raiders, if the Raiders already turned it over to you as well. 7-0 Raiders. If you think the Raiders can hold on to this, they're a little bit of plus money on the money line. They're 1.5 on the live line. I just don't know what to make of the Chargers.

0: I don't. You look at Justin Herbert, and he looks like the dude that should be just the complete Adonis quarterback, right? I mean, like everything should just work for everything should be easy. Rocket arm, tall, athletic. It just is not translated for this team. And here we are into the second quarter, and they're losing to the Raiders after losing outright last week to the Cardinals. So we're getting weather updates here coming through. Remember, we're in a lightning delay over in Tampa as lightning close enough to Raymond James Stadium for them to have to suspend that. This is coming from Kevin Roth. He's been a frequent guest here on the network. Does a lot of just the sports, a lot of the sports weather stuff. Said another storm just west of Raymond J just popped and lightning within 5 miles. So the delay will have to start over again. So remember, they cannot restart until 30 minutes after the last lightning strike within 5 miles. So if there was another one that just happened, then we are 30 minutes at minimum away from that game getting going again. A game that everybody is on pins and needles about here. I mean, I'm looking out at the book. Stormy and JBT are in here before me. They didn't go home. They're sitting over in the private area over there with Derek Stevens. They're going to see if this thing. See, there won't be an update now until 5:25. So 2:25 will be the next update as to when this thing might kick. Guys, Fanatics Sports and Casino is the only sports book that rewards every single bet that you make. 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It's also subject to the notice of financial incentives. Users can opt out of the loyalty program anytime they want to, based on leading U.S. sportsbook analysis from July 2026. This is, in fact, a paid endorsement. The Chargers punch it into the end zone, tie this thing up with the Raiders at the 5:26 mark of the second quarter. Amari and Hampton just kind of took over there on that drive as they couldn't really get stuff going through the air, so he takes to the ground, 13 carries, 45 yards for the game, and a touchdown for Amari and Hampton. So the Raiders will try to answer here with 5:26 left in the second quarter. This is now 3.5 in favor of the Chargers on the live line. 40.5 is our total, plus 148 on the Raiders. McConkey did play. Remember, McConkey, at one point early in the week, it seemed like he wasn't going to play. Then he started trending in the direction of him playing. Ends up playing here in this one. He does have one catch on one target for 19 yards. So he's at least been effective and isn't just out there kind of playing decoy role. He leads them in receiving. Hampton has one for 18 as well. So this is definitely a put up or shut up game here for this Chargers team. If you are good, if you're a team that actually can compete in the AFC, then you have to win this game against the Raiders. You're at home against the Raiders, a team that everybody projected to be in the bottom six in the NFL. There's a world that exists, I guess, that we maybe underrated the Raiders just a tad because Cousins has it a little bit left in the tank. That was kind of the big uncertainty heading into this one, was just what exactly did Cousins have left? Because he looked horrific at times. Serviceable at others, but horrific at times last year. But so far in this one, 6 of 8 for 101 yards and a touchdown. He does have a pick. He's been sacked once. But this drive is going to kind of tell a lot here. And maybe even lead us to a bet, depending on what this thing looks like. But if we get to, if this looks like this Raiders team is going to continue to be able to move the ball on the Chargers, if we're going to get over three, if we're going to get three and a hook, I don't know if the Chargers possess enough to win at margin right now. I just don't know if there's enough on the offensive side of the ball. Did a little housekeeping while we were on break. So we're in week two of the million contest, which is you're making five picks against the spread. Very sharp people in this contest, and yet it's just very hard. And it goes to show the number one pick of the week was the Eagles, loss. Number two pick, Broncos, that's in play right now. Currently losing, however. Number three play, Texans, loss. Number four play, Bucks. Even though that game's not done yet, it'll be a loss because they're 8.5-point favorites. They're losing by 4 right now. So that'll be a loss. And then the Panthers, the fifth most popular selection, that was at least a win, minus 2.5. But then you get to the Bears as the sixth most popular selection as a loss. Now, the Bears situation, like I mentioned, did get to the one-yard line. Swift fumbles on the one-yard line. Chip shot field goal. Blocked somehow. Caleb Williams gets injured in the game. I mean, like, everything that could go wrong went wrong for this Bears team. And the biggest complaint against this Bears team heading into this game, and the reason people liked the Vikings as much as they did, was because of they were saying, oh, well, the defense is terrible. Defense played great in this game. Defense played very well for the Bears. The offensive turnovers just let them down. Nice catch here by Jalen Waddle from Bo Nix. We'll get you updated on all of these games out there. Washington did get on the board there against the Cowboys.
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0: Right down the field and in the end zone for the Cowboys. So even though the Commanders did get a field goal to shorten the lead, Dak Prescott to Jake Ferguson, touchdown, extends that to 17-3 now. As Dak is 14-17 for 150 and two touchdowns in this thing. We still have 9:55 left in the second quarter. Got 150 passing yards already. Is this an indictment on the Commanders' secondary, or is this pass offense that we thought was going to be amazing, just as amazing as we thought? This is something we'll figure out. I'm pretty sure we just got a pick in the end zone. We did. So the Broncos get down. Remember, they get down to the one-yard line, fail to score from the one-yard line three times in a row and have to kick a field goal. They get down inside the five again. And Bo Nix just threw a pick. So it's 7-3 still Jags as the Jags make a big play there in the end zone. Goodness gracious. I mean, this could easily be 14-7 right now. Instead, we're 7-3 Jags. So I guess if you want to look at this from an in-game betting situation, you're catching 3.5 points with the Broncos that, like I said, could easily be up 14-7 right now. And you are getting 3.5 right now. All these totals have just cratered. 37.5 Chargers Raiders, 34.5 Jags and Broncos, 40.5 Cardinals Seahawks. CeeDee Lamb has 5 for 89 already. Pickens has 4 for 25. Flournoy 3 for 18. And then Ferguson has that 10-yard touchdown catch. 17-3. Cowboys are gonna be big favorites in this one. Let's take a look. 14.5 on the live line in favor of the Cowboys. 7-1 if you believe the Commanders. I don't think that's enough. 7-1 if you think the Commanders come back. I don't think that's enough. We are still tied, by the way. Seattle and Arizona. Jacoby Brissett. Maybe Jacoby Brissett is just going to be the answer. We were like, okay, they're going to be one of the worst teams. Get to the top of the draft. Go find yourself a quarterback, reset the franchise. I mean, maybe not. Maybe not. 8 of 12, 53 yards and a touchdown for him. Drew Lock is 5 of 7 for 121, but remember, two massive completions for him there in that one. This just came through, another lightning strike. So again, reset the clock again. So the Browns and Bucks are not starting anytime soon. Everybody's sitting on pins and needles. We have 6,061 entries for the Bucks in Survivor and then another 14 over in Grandissimo. Unbelievable. Mother Nature has just affected so many football games the last couple weeks. College side and pro side. We can ask that. We're going to have Dr. Chow with us in Fezzik. Next segment, we'll ask him what it's like sitting around. What are they trying to do with these dudes' bodies and everything like that? San Francisco into the end zone again. They are now up 14-3. Brock Purdy, 7 of 8 for 75 yards. He also has 3 carries for 30, and he ran one in. There's your fantasy stats. McCaffrey inefficient, but has been in the end zone, so you don't really care. But 6 for 13 and a touchdown for him. He also has 2 catches for 27 yards. DeMarcus Robinson, 3 for 35, but I'm reading that he is in the medical tent. So, leading receiver for them currently, but it doesn't look like it's looking very good. There is 5:16 left in the first half there, and that one, remember, San Francisco goes off number, not only the number one pick in both of the contests here, Survivor and Grandissimo, but also the biggest favorite on the board, 12.5 to 13.5. The total's there in that one. But just craziness as we have right now. This, yeah, they're showing the DeMarcus Robinson. He made a catch, went down, and then hobbled off the field. So they're showing the replay right now. Oh, he's on a cart. That's not good. So went to the medical tent, and now he's on a cart heading to the locker room. So brutal, brutal there for San Francisco. That, again, just seems like it's injury after injury after injury after injury after injury. Also of note, I understand there's only 8 attempts in this game, but like Kittle hasn't even been targeted. Did we just get a mossing right there? Holy mackerel. Scary Terry McLaurin. Jaden Daniels just throws it up into 2 defenders. Terry McLaurin, my goodness. Comes down with it. The catch, they call it a touchdown. It looks like he was kind of sharing possession, maybe, with the defender, but they're going to give it to the, they usually give that to the receiver. Regardless, just a silly throw and a silly catch. They seem to think this is going to stand. That would make this a 17-9 game, extra point pending, trying to get it within a 1 score. Everybody staring at the on the field, just sitting there staring at the replay over and over again. It looks to me, I mean, he's definitely in bounds. It's in the back of the end zone. He's definitely in bounds. His hip, knee, everything, all that hits. It's just whether they're going to say that he had actual possession of the ball, because he was wrestling with Bland. And there is a moment in which it looks like the ball moves a little bit. Listen, if we're playing in the backyard, this is a catch. If we were playing in the 80s, this was a catch. If we were playing in the 90s, this was a catch. But now we slow things down. I want to get calls right, but also I think there's a limit to it. It's like if something is obviously a catch, and if the ball is moving like a millimeter, a tiny millimeter, it's a catch. Come on. But we'll see. They're reviewing it right now. Called a touchdown on the field. So that's, you know, big when it comes to this stuff. They are saying that it looks pretty rough there in Tampa. So I'm wondering when we were going to get this thing. I can't even imagine what this must be like in that locker room. Glad to have Dr. Chow joining us too, because we can kind of try and get an answer from him as to what's going on. We have a 7-3 game in Denver. As I'm assuming we're going to get a field goal attempt here by the Jags, who are definitely within field goal range. 3 seconds left. They have a 7-3 lead. Yeah, on comes the kicker. So they're going to try to walk off the first half with a 10-3 lead. And as we said, this Broncos team, couple of blown opportunities. Shut down from the 1 yard line 3 times, had to settle for a field goal. Then get down inside the 5 again and throw a pick in the end zone. So if you're down a full touchdown going into half right here, feels brutal. It's going to be a 44-yard attempt for Cam Little, who, by the way, if you remember, Cam Little has a 68-yarder under his belt. So this 44-yarder, he might just do it left-footed for fun. I'm going to see. No, he's going to kick it right-footed. but it's right down the middle. So we go to halftime, 10-3 in favor of the Jags. The Jags went off as 2.5-point dogs. In this game, they are now 6.5-point favorites. 35.5 is our total. But we have a bunch of tight games here. Raiders and Chargers are 7-7. Jags and Broncos at the half are 10-3. Seahawks and Cardinals are 7-7. And they reversed that catch for Terry McLaurin. Like I said, man, it's like in a previous world, that's a catch. There's a hundred times out of 100. But the fact that we can just break this thing down into microseconds and all of this, and he was wrestling with the ball with Bland, and I'm guessing what they called was that he didn't have complete possession of it by the time that they got to the back of the end zone, that they rolled around on the end line. When we come back, Dr. David Chow, Steve Fezzik going to join us, get their thoughts, stuff that happened at the end of the first window, and of course anything happened here in this afternoon slate.
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0: Dr. Chow, I want to get right into this as we do have two games at the half, two games approaching the half, but one game that has been sitting idle now for quite a long time, and that is this Browns and Bucks game as the lightning strikes keep happening there in Tampa. What are these guys doing as they're sitting for an hour and a half? I mean, you get all warmed up for the game and you're doing all this. Like, what are you guys telling them to do in the locker room? How does this affect these guys when they come back out on the field?
20: Well, this is a super long layoff. This is longer than any Super Bowl halftime show layoff ever, right? And at Super Bowl, they actually shower and try and pretend like it's a new game. I would imagine that that's kind of what their modus is going to be, like pretend like, you know, you're warming up again, because literally they're completely cooled down. They've probably cut off tape. Most guys probably will shower. Look, the NFL doesn't want injuries and the player union, et cetera. They're going to give them a lot of notice and allow them a warm-up period. So literally they're going to treat this like a start a new game, get retaped, do everything else, and they'll have plenty of leeway to get going. But this is a very unusual situation at the end of the game here.
0: Professional bettor Steve Fezzik joining us as well. Steve, how do you handicap these type of games? I mean, it's weird that we've had all these weather delays here in the first couple of weeks. I mean, when you talk about college football and now with this one as well, what do you do when you see these situations?
21: I ask you, Matt. I have no acumen surrounding that. I might text Doc and with this experience and the like. I move on to the next game. I'm sorry, yeah. I got nothing to add.
0: Yeah, no, I know. It's just I have no idea what's going on in these locker rooms. It's absolutely fascinating. Doc, we do head to halftime here of the Raiders and the Chargers, which, by the way, 59-yard field goal to give the Raiders a 3-point lead here over the Chargers. This question all week was Ladd McConkey. It looked like he was not going to play earlier in the week, and then rapid improvement here with all of this. How is he feeling out there with this rib injury?
20: Well, you know, we always felt with the rib injury, with the rib fracture that's now confirmed, that he could play through, but given the location. And it was reported that he's going to wear a flak jacket, but that doesn't protect you from the pain that you have from moving around and doesn't protect you from the pain of getting hit. What it does do is prevent the rib fracture getting worse and perhaps doing organ damage. That's what the flak jacket does. Undoubtedly, he has a rib block to make it feel better. So far, he's played a lot of snaps, really only one target for 19 yards, fairly limited. But is that Ladd McConkey and his ribs, or is that just the kind of stagnant Charger offense? The run game's a little better this time. Marion Hampton got going a little bit with a long of 17 yards, 15 for 70. So improvement off of week one, but they're still not there. Meanwhile, the Raiders still waiting for Brock Bowers to come back. Next week is probably a realistic return. Genty hasn't got a lot of yards, but his ankle sprain is healthy.
0: That is Dr. David Chow from Sports Injury Central. Mr. Fezzik, you got anything there in this one as we look at it come back from half?
21: Yeah, official play. I'm going under the 21 okay. Raiders Chargers. I'm concerned that Kirk Cousins suddenly appears like he can throw the ball downfield more than I can, which wasn't the case last year. But at 21 and with Vegas getting the ball and the Chargers ineffective and their weapons hurt, I'm going to go under 21.
0: We're at the two-minute warning here, Doc, with this Seattle and Arizona game. And, of course, this is Drew Lock taking the reins here for Seattle. Sam Darnold, I don't know if officially gets calling it a hip injury or whatever it is. What are we dealing with here with him, and how long do we think it is until he's effective again?
20: Well, you know, it's all been good news on the Sam Darnold front. I mean, we think he subluxed his hip. They're calling it a glute tendon strain. He's recovering quickly. The fact that he it wasn't season ending was already good news. The fact that he's not on IR is just great news, icing on the cake. I think he's getting close. Next week is probably iffy, but you know, week four starting to look realistic for the return for Sam Darnold there. And Seattle and Arizona in there. Jeremiah Love looks healthy. He's getting the majority of the touches for the Arizona Cardinals there in that game.
0: Steve, is this Cardinals team better than we thought heading into the season, or maybe some of these teams just playing down to their level? Because I had them as one of the three worst teams heading into the year, and they hadn't played like it so far.
21: You know, Matt, I think we got fooled by the strength of schedule. So the Cardinals, we saw that season win number at 4, right? And we're like, this team's terrible. Mm. But their average opponent's supposed to win 9.5 games, so that's why they had such a really low strength of schedule season win. But they're decent, and they have a capable quarterback. So I think we undervalued an Arizona squad that's much more than like a typical 6 or 6.5 win team. They're a lot better than the Tennessee Titans.
0: The Niners and the Dolphins are at half right now, 14-6 in favor of the Niners. DeMarcus Robinson gets banged up in this one, Dr. Chow.
20: Yeah, more wide receiver pass catcher injuries for the 49ers. That's been the theme. Obviously, Brandon Ayuk is not there. Christian Kirk with the calf and Stribling on IR with the deltoid ligament. And George Kittle, last I checked, he didn't even have a target yet. I mean, he's a tight end, but he's basically a receiver, still recovering from the Achilles. So they're shorthanded there for San Francisco. They still remain relatively injured. You know, so far they seem to be recovering well from the time zone change. You have to understand that the Dolphins have had their time zone issues themselves with 2 back-to-back trips to the West Coast, the Raiders in week one and now the 49ers. And the NFL scheduled it that way to try and help out the 49ers after the Australia trip.
0: Steve, the 49ers go off as the biggest favorite of the week, anywhere from 12.5 to 13.5 at kick, depending on where you got it. 14-6 right now as we head to the second half. Do you see anything here?
21: So this is not an official play, but you got to figure coming back from Australia, Niners get the ball. They're going to have double-digit lead fourth quarter. So personally, I will be betting the Dolphins fourth quarter plus probably plus 2, but no official play on this game.
0: Doc, we got to talk to you here about Caleb Williams. He goes down at the end of the game for the Bears, non-contact injury. We always assume the worst, unfortunately, when we see stuff like this. When you saw it, what were your first thoughts? What do we think we're looking at here?
20: Well, the VSiN listeners and followers got to check out SixScore, SICScore.com, or our Twitter handle, ProFootballDoc. Within a minute, we said that's a right hamstring strain. No, it wasn't an Achilles. It wasn't a knee. Look, this is what happens. When you do have fewer traumatic injuries in the wet weather, fewer ankles, high ankles, knee injuries, but you do have more muscle soft tissue injuries. And this was a right hamstring strain. Of course, by video, I cannot tell the degrees. Anytime it's non-contact, people are worried. Anytime carted off, people are worried. I don't see this as terrible or season ending. They've already said hamstrings, the Bears. The question is what grade, 1, 2, or 3? We're expecting more of a grade 2. Hopefully it's not a grade 3. What does that mean? That means that it's not surgical. He will be back. It's just a matter of how much missed time. Can he avoid short-term IR for 4 weeks? That sort of is the magic number. Good news would be no IR for 4 weeks. Bad news would be grade 3 and yes, IR for 4 weeks or more. Of note, he did play through in college in the Pac-12 championship game, a milder right hamstring strain. He refused to come out of that game at USC, but he was sacked 7 times later in that game because he wasn't mobile. Mm-hmm. This is the NFL. You need a run pass threat. Could he sit in the pocket within a couple weeks? Sure, but that's not his game. And, you know, maybe John Madden curse gets another guy here, but at least it's not season ending. And, you know, it's a good case scenario, even though everyone was worried about the non-contact injury.
0: Steve, what kind of downgrade are we looking at here from Caleb Williams to Tyson Bagent?
21: Caleb's like a plus 2 quarterback. Bajan's a minus 3, 5-point downgrade. I blame myself for the injury. I just bet the Bears, gave it out on Gil's show Friday to win the division, plus 250. So put the blame on me. Hey, all 4 of these teams and the NFC North are leaking oil suddenly.
0: Yeah, I'm with you. I was on the Bears.
20: It's the Fezzik curse. It's not the Madden curse. Yeah, it's the Fezzik curse.
0: I was on the Bears as well. So unfortunately, hey, Doc, we got about 45 seconds left. But Puka Nacua is the real big injury lingering out there right now. Will he go? Will he not go? What are your feelings on this?
20: Look, there are very few, if any, game time decisions in the NFL. I was in the NFL for 17 years. The Rams already know. They're just not telling us. But look at what they said about Myles Garrett. Nothing to see here. He'll be fine. We know where he is now. Nothing to see with Puka Nacua. Not a re-injury of the hip. I'm not so sure. I'm dubious on Monday Night Football for Puka.
0: He is Dr. David Chow, Sports Injury Central, and he is pro better. Steve Fezzik, you can find him right here on the network with Gil every single week. Appreciate it, guys, and looking forward to next week.
20: Thank you.
0: Guys, when it comes to wagering on the NFL, there's one factor most sports books and bettors get wrong, and that is injuries. 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
5: On Monday's episode of Money Move, Stormy Bonatoni back from out there in South Carolina, where she took in North Carolina and Clemson. Who won the Belichick Dabo Bowl, and what are the ramifications of these top 25 matchups that we saw week three of college football? A very big recap of week two in the NFL and a massive preview. There's a player prop I love for Monday Night Football between the New York Giants and the Los Angeles Rams. 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
7: Ready, Set, Bet here on VSiN, the Sports Betting Network, into this afternoon window. Some games coming back from half. Other games haven't even gotten to half yet, as the Commanders and the Cowboys are sitting 17-10 right now with 29 seconds left before half. But Commanders moving the ball down the field here. And this has turned into, as I replace my phone, so to give you guys a peek behind the curtain here. So there's TV here that I'm watching, and a TV here that I'm watching, and a TV down there that I'm watching. And I have my phone going right here as well that's on red zone to make sure I don't miss any scores. So I've got all kinds of stuff that I'm doing with the screens, the Twitter feed, everything. Command centers right here to keep you guys updated on everything. Jaden Daniels using his legs. And, you know, whatever works, right? 6 for 68 for him in the first half against the Cowboys. We're first and 10, and they're with, at least within field goal range, and we'll see if they can get into the end zone and tie this thing at 17 before we head to half, as they're going to take this first and 10 from the 14-yard line. So the 6 for 68 for Jaden Daniels. Terry McLaurin, 1 for 24. Jaden Daniels takes off again. Doesn't get very far, but does take off again. They've got two timeouts, so they'll call one here. But from a receiving standpoint, he's just spreading the wealth. One catch for McLaurin, one catch for Rashad White, 2 for Diggs, 1 for Colson Yankoff, 1 for Ben Sinnott, 1 for Ja'Cory Crosby Merritt, and then 1 for De'Ami Brown. So nobody dominating anything here on the receiving side. 7 for 69. They have one timeout left, so it's not dire if it, you know, if he gets sacked or if he has to run again or whatever it might be. 17-10 in favor of the Cowboys. Dak Prescott, 15 of 19, 155 and two touchdowns. He has not been picked. He's been sacked one time. He also has an 11-yard scramble. 6 for 94 and a touchdown for CeeDee Lamb already. 4 for 25 for George Pickens. They get a completion. It looks to be short. The completion to Diggs, but it looks to be short of the first down. So it's going to be third and one, but he does get out of bounds. So they preserve the timeout. 17 seconds left until half. For those of you watching home, that's me looking around the tripod. There's a tripod in the way. 17 seconds left. They decide to run it and get to the 1 yard line. They'll use the final timeout. 11 seconds. So they'll have at least two shots at the end zone passing. And then if not, I guess they would kick the field goal. So they'll have two shots to try to tie this thing before half. At the very least, a little chip shot field goal for them. We are still delayed in the Browns and Tampa, and apparently there's not going to be another update until 6:15 Eastern. So the weather just got nasty. And remember, this happened at the two-minute warning. Tampa having the ball on the Cleveland 28, down by 4 points, with 6,061 Circa survivors and 14 Grandissimo entries hanging on every single play that happens to close this game out. We're already back from half. We haven't even gotten to half in the Cowboys game, Cowboys and Commanders. We're already back from half and a field goal up and good for the Jags. So they have a 13-3 lead at the 9-minute mark of the third quarter. So we're already 6 minutes into the second half here. Trevor Lawrence, 15 of 21 for 159. He doesn't have a touchdown. Tootin has 8 for 52 and a touchdown. Parker Washington, who has emerged as the wide receiver 1, 7 for 98 already. Again, I just told you, there's 9 minutes left in the third quarter. Brian Thomas does have 5 targets. He's hauled in 3 of them for 40 yards. Over on the Denver side of things, Jaylen Waddle showing up for them finally. 4 for 71 for him. And honestly, Cortland Sutton just might be cooked. 1 for 8 so far in this one. It doesn't even look like Nix looks his way. Like Cortland Sutton might be the clear number 3 or 4 option now in this offense. Nix is 11 of 16 for 156. He does not have a touchdown. He has a pick. We're back from half over in L.A. The Raiders up 10-7 on the Chargers. The Chargers could end up being just the absolute villain of the season. Another 1,357 survivor entries are on the Chargers, including one Grandissimo entry, after knocking out over 30% of the pool in both contests last week. As we say, still plenty of time. We are back from half. San Francisco and Miami, 14-6 in favor of the 49ers. Brock Purdy, a very efficient 9 of 10 for 121. He also has 30 yards on the ground. McCaffrey, and this is something we got to watch here, is the efficiency of McCaffrey. And if McCaffrey is still McCaffrey. 7 for 18. 7 carries, 18 yards. That said, we have a George Kittle sighting. George Kittle into the end zone. So welcome back, George Kittle. He has two different catches on that drive for 52 yards, including the touchdown. So Kittle didn't have a target in the first half, but comes back 2 for 52 on that drive, including a touchdown catch. Now it's 21-6, so now covering. 49ers, your number one pick in Survivor and in Grandissimo. 67-41 over in Survivor. 26 of the remaining 49 entries are on the 49ers over in Grandissimo. We are headed to half in Arizona. As we look at this one, let's see where they're at. 3rd and 10, only 11 seconds left, and they're on the bad side of the 50. So Seattle might just play this conservative and head to the half tied with Arizona Cardinals. 3.5-point road favorites, Drew Lock at quarterback, however. This looked like this could have been a run out. First play of the game, Drew Lock goes 82 yards to JSN for a touchdown. Haven't scored since. Have not scored since. We do have a first and goal here, though, for the Chargers. They're down 3, remember, as a 59-yarder was hit as the time expired in the first half. Fumble on first and goal. They recover it, but a fumble on first and goal. So it'll be first and goal. I mean, it'll be second and goal from distance now. Jacoby Brissett, 12 of 19, 72 in a touchdown. Drew Lock, 9 of 14, 163 in a touchdown over there, as they did go to half, 7-7. So if you want to get in on this one, it is exactly where we started, 3.5. So 3.5 in favor of Seattle. 34.5, though, is our total. And if you think the Cardinals can win again this week, plus 147 over there on the money line. 3rd and goal, and the Commanders still have their dudes out there. They are not going to take a field goal. So they're either going to head to the locker room 17-10 or 17-17. They are not going to opt for the field goal. Oh, my gosh. The center steps on Jaden Daniels' foot. He hits the dirt and just flips the ball up in the air. Oh, my gosh, and he hurt his hamstring. You can't, he's down on the ground grabbing his hamstring. You can't make this up. You can't make this up. It wasn't even the center. It was the guard. The guard was stepping over and the guard stepped on his foot. And now he's down on the ground. Oh, what a disaster. And he's still down on the ground. If you want to bet the Cowboys right now. Jaden Daniels is still down on the ground. Trainers out there, coaches out there, players, a couple players are standing around as well. You might have to rush to the book here and bet the Cowboys. Any updates when we come back?
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3: As we're heading to break, hour number three here, Ready, Set, Bet. I mean, just complete and utter disaster for this Commanders team. They get down inside the red zone, can't punch it in on the first two downs, and then try to go for it on third. They opt against the field goal, try to go for it on third, 3 seconds left. The guard steps on Jaden Daniels' foot. He goes down to try to brace himself, and his elbow went into a direction that is not natural to human bodies. It was absolutely disgusting. If you're one of those freaks that like that stuff, it's all over the internet, go ahead. I'll put it this way. It had Tom Brady cursing, Tom Brady, an audible curse on air during the replay. So gross. I used to be in MMA, and I was cage side at this fight, and this guy threw a kick and it got checked and it just snapped his leg like right in half, but he didn't know it like at the time. And then he went to step down on it, and then his leg just folded in half when he went to step down on it. I almost vomited. I almost puked. It was so disgusting. I was like 9 feet from it too. And his leg is just flopping around, and he goes to step down on it, and just like there's nothing there. Repulsive. I don't like leg injuries, and I don't like elbow stuff like that. It's just so gross. Ugh. So, I mean, could not have been a worse sequence. I mean, could not have possibly been a worse sequence for the franchise. Not only do you not get any points from goal to go from the two, you lose your quarterback. I don't know how long, but he ain't coming back. So gross. That said, the Bucs and the Commanders are back on the field and warming up. They have 10 minutes of warm-up, and then play will resume. The Bucs are down 23-19. They have the ball in the Browns 28 at the two-minute warning. So you go sit for 2 hours, and then you get 10 minutes to warm up. That makes sense. Well, the phone TV is now going to be tuned into that game. So the phone TV, because I, like a whole bunch of other people out there, have Survivor entries on the Bucs. And there we go. All right, so we're going to join that live when it finally comes back on. We'll see what's going on there in that one. But I don't even know what you do when you've been sitting for 2 hours. I mean, I don't know. Yeah, I mean, like, we asked Dr. Chow. I said, some guys just, like, pretend it's like you're starting a whole new game. You know? Change the clothes, cut the tape off, redo it, do all the stuff like that. Because, I mean, if not, you're just sitting in filth for 2 hours. But this is a massive result for the contest. The spread's already cooked. They were 8.5-point favorites. So the spread's already done. But can they win the game? They'll have 2nd and 4, Cleveland 28, down 4 whenever we come back. At least they know what they have to do. They have 3 downs, right? I mean, they have all 4 downs every time now. You can't settle for a field goal, you're down 4. We did get a score in Denver. A Will Lutz 45-yard field goal. It is 13-6 now. Jags on the road there at Denver. This is now a full game and 3 quarters of mediocre Broncos offense. 13-6. This Jags defense has not given up anything to this Broncos squad. Like I said, this Jags team might just be good. They might just be good.

0: On the road, 2.5-point dogs. They are up by a touchdown. 3 minutes left in the third quarter. On the live line, they're 6.5-point favorites. So while we were trying to process all of that was going on with Washington and Dallas, we did get a touchdown by the Chargers. They take a 14-10 lead over the Raiders. 4:40 left in the third quarter. The Raiders do have the ball. Herbert connects with Aronde Gadsden. So probably not starting him in your fantasy league. You might have him in a best ball or something like that. And then as soon as I say that, the Raiders walk right back down and score on the Chargers. This Chargers team, they are horrific. This team is terrible. I mean, Kirk Cousins is like prime Peyton Manning out here. 15 of 22, 221, two touchdowns for him. Still a quarter and 4 minutes left. Ashton Jeanty's done nothing on the ground, 14 for 37. So the Chargers have at least bottled him up. But Kirk Cousins is running wild. Trey Tucker has 5 for 119. Trey Tucker. So we'll see what's going on here with the Chargers, if they can answer. Back down 3 again, just like that. We are at half of Seattle and Arizona. If you want to play that game, it's right where we kicked off, 3.5 in favor of Seattle. Don't be fooled by the Drew Lock 9 of 14 for 163, because 82 of that came on one catch, another 23 of it came on another catch. So 105 of the 163 were just on two catches. Nothing going on the ground. Jadarian Price 9 for 22, Emmanuel Wilson 6 for 21. But nothing going on the ground for Arizona either. The Seattle defense is doing their part. Love 8 for 26, Algier 4 for 9. And Jacoby Brissett only has 72 yards passing. So it's not one of those scenarios where you're looking at this and you're like, oh man, here are the Cardinals, they're beating up on Seattle. No, just Seattle can't score on Arizona. Defense is doing well. The other game at half is Dallas and Washington. You've heard us just talking about this one. Absolutely brutal situation. Jaden Daniels jacked his elbow up, carted off the field, arm in a brace. Trying to read what this scoreboard says here. Smattering of fans in the stands now over in Tampa who waited out the delay to see if their Bucks can come back and win this thing. Starting to pour it on now. San Francisco up 28-6 on the Miami Dolphins. They get Kyle Juszczyk in on the party. Kyle Juszczyk, touchdown catch for him. Getting rewarded for all that dirty work that he does. So, feeling pretty good for the number one pick in Survivor and in Grandissimo over there. As they now extend this lead out to 22 points. On this Dolphins team is just not very good. Just don't have a lot of talent. That said, that's kind of where you want to be. I mean, you don't want to be middling. You want to be bad so you can reset. So that's definitely where they are at. End of the third quarter, 13-6, Jags over the Broncos. 3.5 on the live line, 33.5 your live total. If you think the Broncos, which by the way, are only down a touchdown, plus 159 if you think they can win it outright. Just I don't know what to say about this offense. Through nearly two games, almost non-existent. They're showing the field conditions here. It's not one of those where the dudes are like stepping down and you can see water like squishing up or whatever, stuff like that. I would imagine a stadium in Tampa that is open air has a pretty good drainage system, would be my guess. That said, the rain is still coming down. There just hadn't been any lightning in the area to get this thing going. But we're gonna resume here in a couple of minutes, and this is going to be the wind. So that's interesting. They're showing the flags, and I guess this would obviously, if a storm's rolling through, this adds up. This tracks. Wind's just howling. Flags are stiff. So trying to pass the ball is certainly not going to be easy. All that being said, the Bucs do have the ball on the 28-yard line. So they are 28 yards away from taking the lead in this game. Showing the people that came back in the stands. Of course, the Browns, the few Browns fans that made the trip, they're all in the stands. They're not going home. So they stayed. They run the ball on second and four. Looks like it's going to be a first down. And if not, they might prefer it not be a first and, like, third and inches, probably better than first and 10, like barely getting across. And that's what it's going to be. It's actually going to be third and inches. Well, we know what's going here. It's going to be a Baker Mayfield quarterback sneak. Most likely, but clock is ticking. We're down under a minute 20 now. Bucky Irving on the handoff gets there inside the 20 now. Again, needs six. They're down four. Field goal won't cut it. Everybody on pins and needles. Everybody on pins and needles over here at Circa.
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0: All right, y'all gotta bear with me here. So here we go. It's going to be fourth and game for the Bucks. They get it to second and four. There was a holding. So then it goes back to second and 14. Baker Mayfield throws one up in the end zone to some dude I had to Google. He doesn't catch it. And now Baker scrambles on third and 14 for like a couple of yards. We have fourth and game, fourth and survivor for 6,061 entries over on the survivor side and 14 over on the Grandissimo side. That is 36% of the pool in survivor and 29% of the pool over in Grandissimo. I got four of mine on this garbage team. It's gonna be fourth and 11. Fourth and 11. So just for your, if you're doing the math at home, in Grandissimo alone, that's $1.4 million worth of entries. And the Bucks account for 6 million in entries over in Survivor. If they go down, 6 million in entries go down in Survivor, 1.4 in Grandissimo. 7.4 and change overall. This is wild. So here we go, fourth and 11. I'm going to do the best I can. Y'all just going to bear with me. Baker Mayfield incomplete. That's going to be it. Not even close, actually. Not even close. The Browns go into Tampa and win the game 23-19 and knock out 6,061 Circus survivors and 14 Grandissimo entrants. Unbelievable. Two down last week for me with the Chargers, four down with me this week on the Bucks. I didn't want to play there was not another opportunity to play the Bucks. At home against the Browns. The only time I wanted that you could feel comfortable about playing them. That is shocking. It is going to be crazy, crazy, crazy in here next week with Derek and Jeff. As we have lost, we lost over 30% in week number one. We lose 36% in week number two. We didn't have carnage last year until about week six. Just absolute chaos here through the first couple of weeks. And we're not done yet, by the way, because the Chargers, they've got a Grandissimo entry on them, and there's a 1,357 survivors on them over there. So, that's where we sit right now. Unbelievable. But they're down three. So the Chargers, as we start the fourth quarter, it is 17-14 Raiders over the Los Angeles Chargers, a team that everyone loved for some reason. I have no idea why. Didn't make any sense. And here they are. They're going to have to struggle. Because the Raiders have the ball currently. We did get a lead change over in Arizona as Seattle gets into the end zone. Drew Lock finds Jaxon Smith-Njigba again. Fantasy day complete there for JSN. 5 for 115, two touchdowns. And we still have basically the whole second half to go. Rashid Shaheed, 2 for 27. Cooper Kupp, 2 for 20. McBride has 7 catches already on the Arizona side, but it's only for 33 yards. He's getting peppered with targets, 9 targets. You want to talk about a target hog? Jacoby Brissett loves Trey McBride. Absolutely loves him. 9 targets already. There's 11:33 left in the third quarter. And then up in Denver, they finally decide to get it going. Into the end zone, Nate Atkins for the touchdown. Tied up 13 apiece, 11:42 left in the fourth quarter. As the Denver Broncos finally make it into the end zone. Took them to the fourth quarter, but they get it done. Bo Nix, 18 of 26 for 231 and a touchdown. He does have a pick as well. Nothing going on the ground for this. Everybody tough sledding on the ground today in these afternoon games as well. J.K. Dobbins, 10 for 36, 3.6 a carry. But you got to love the, if you're a Denver fan, Denver backer, you know, again, I have them to win that division. You got to love seeing Waddle emerge because it, like, Courtland Sutton just must not have it anymore. And Jalen Waddle, 7 for 109, 9 targets for him in this one, but over 100 yards for Jalen Waddle. And maybe we try to start looking at maybe a different avenue for a wide receiver too there in Denver. Maybe there's going to present some stuff in the prop market for us where they're still going to price Courtland Sutton as if he is the second option, and he just might not be anymore. Maybe one of these other guys emerges, and that's going to be who number. We knew Waddle was going to be the one for sure. He was the most talented guy. You traded for him the whole nine yards. Like that, this usage for him doesn't surprise me. It's just maybe there's opportunity for us as wide receiver too, because it does not look like it's going to be Courtland Sutton. Two games, basically two whole games worth of sample now, and he is not the dude. But we do have the Jags moving the ball down the field. Going to be 2nd and 10 for them as they try to take the lead over there in that one. Another touchdown for San Francisco. So they have scored 21 points here in the third quarter. There's still 3 minutes left in the third quarter. Christian McCaffrey, it doesn't have to be a huge stat line to be fantasy friendly. So one of those situations with Christian McCaffrey today. 10 carries for 23 yards. 2.3 a tote. But he's been in the end zone twice. He has added 3 catches for 35 yards for those of you in like PPR leagues and stuff out there. George Kittle, 3 for 54 and a touchdown. So good to see that again if you're a 49ers backer. Good to see him get back into the mix. You got to wonder what this Dolphins team is made out of, what they're going to do. I mean, I know they paid Malik Willis. They obviously knew that Malik Willis was not the answer for them. He's 10 of 17 for 99 yards in this game. So it kind of it makes you wonder, at what point does Miami make the pivot? At what point does Miami look at this and say, we're obviously going to be one of the worst teams in the NFL. Do they like Arch Manning? Did they like Dante Moore? Did they like one of these other quarterbacks that everybody is saying could play his way to the top of the draft? You have to wonder when the change is going to come. And maybe the season takes a different shift, and that's the goal, is to maybe get to the top of the draft as opposed to win football games. The Dallas Cowboys gave up a field goal to Washington. Marcus Mariota in the game now for the Commanders, obviously. Dunzo for Jaden Daniels. He did have an elbow injury before, by the way, and it was the same elbow, the non-throwing elbow. I think he missed 5 games, if I remember correctly. 4 or 5 games, something like that. But I don't know if the re-injury of the same elbow might mean longer for him to make it back. So I don't know how that works out, but I think he missed 4 or 5 games last time this happened. But Marcus Mariota in, and they're only down 4 points over there in Dallas. So this is not a lost cause here. It looked like the Cowboys were just going to run him out of the building, and then things kind of slowed down for them. Still a really efficient day for Dak Prescott, so you kind of wonder what's going on there from a point total standpoint. 17 of 21 for 172 and a couple of touchdowns. They can't get anything going on the ground at all, though. Javonte Williams has 7 carries for 13 yards. Like I said, it's been tough sledding running the ball. Unless you're Jaden Daniels, who, by the way, is now out because he's injured. He had 7 for 69. Nobody's running the ball effectively this afternoon. Raiders still protecting that 3-point lead. And we are starting to get this, the look over here. Raiders favored in this game now. The algorithm does not think the Chargers deserve to be favored anymore. The Raiders holding that 3-point lead, minus 2.5, minus 2.5 on the spread, minus 133 on the money line. A little over even money for the Chargers if you think that they win this thing. But Herbert's just 11 of 19 in this one. Looking for answers. Trying to figure something out there. Got to get a defensive stop. Got to get something going on. Got to find a receiver that can step up. Something for this Chargers team. Some sort of spark. 12:26 left in the fourth quarter. 2.5-point dogs on the live line to the Raiders.
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19: 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So that means when you are looking at opening lines, try to find those sides that you like at good numbers before they move. There's a big difference between laying 2.5 and 3.5 in an NFL game. 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
0: The Broncos defense does hold the Jags, get the ball back, and then a big play from Bo Nix. Here it looks like to Ingram, and they're down to the 30-yard line. So the offense that was stagnant for a whole game and three quarters has finally caught fire here for this Broncos team. Good for me and the Broncos, you know, good for me and the Broncos bets. I'd certainly like to see that happening here. Bo Nix now up to 259 passing yards in this one. And it was Evan Ingram that he hit for 17 yards. So they're within field goal range already. And we'll see what they can do here. Second and 10. 7:30 left in the fourth quarter. 13-13. Remember, this thing kicked at 2.5 in favor of the Broncos at home. We're going to get a pass interference, so they're going to get it inside the 10. Pass interference on whoever was guarding Cortland Sutton there. And this is going to be, it's going to be first and goal, I believe. Yeah, that's going to take place about the six-yard line. So they're going to have first and goal when this is all said and done. We talked about the destruction that happened here in the contest behind me last week. We lose over 30% of the pool in both contests. We do it again this week as the Bucks go down. 6,061 entries, or 35.8% of the pool gone. 14 in Grandissimo, or 28.6% of the pool gone. The Ravens also lose. That was 4 Grandissimo entries, so 18 total dead today of the 49 that remained. Ravens also sent home 835 survivors in the big contest over there. Deshaun Watson in the second half for the Browns. Now, this was a 2-hour-plus rain delay. Well, lightning delay, I should say. The second half for Deshaun Watson, 17 of 21, 183 yards, 2 touchdowns, and 18 rush yards. So like I said, credit where credit's due. I don't have to like everybody personally. I don't have to think the person's a good dude. There's probably a lot more scumbags in the NFL than I even know about. So, you know, it is what it is. I'm here to talk about when a dude plays well and let you know to maybe keep your eyes open for that. And like, he played well. There's no way to argue that second half. Now, your counter to that could be, well, the Bucs are trash, and I could back you up on that. I could believe you on that. I could believe you that the Bucs are trash. Just a disastrous start to the season for them. Chargers can't get anything going. They got to punt it back to the Raiders. It is just comical. Into the end zone for the Broncos. So again, just a completely stagnant offense for the entire first game and three quarters of this one. But the fourth quarter, come alive. Extra point up and good. They now have a touchdown lead, up 20-13 on the Jags. Bo Nix spreading the love too. Jaylen Waddle, Nate Atkins, Tyler Batty, Troy Franklin, Cortland Sutton, Jonah Coleman, Evan Ingram, Adam Prentice. I'll give you 5 guesses as to, one, even what position Adam Prentice plays, and then where he went to college. 5, 4, 3, 2, 1. Adam Prentice is actually in his 6th season in the NFL. He's a 6-foot, 245-pound fullback out of South Carolina. Adam Prentice getting in on the action here for the Broncos. 20-13. Now this live line out to 6.5. And if you think the Jags can win it, you're nearly getting 5-1. Still plenty of time. 7:21 left in this thing. The San Francisco 49ers, absolute clinic at home against the Dolphins. Brock Purdy is probably going to finish with a perfect quarterback rating. He is 17 of 18 for 253 and 2 touchdowns. He's also run 3 times for 30 yards and a touchdown. And this is with Christian McCaffrey having a 2.3 yards per carry average on 10 carries today. And they're still up 35-6 on the Dolphins. Two things can be true. The 49ers can be good and the Dolphins can also be terrible. So before we like go crown the 49ers, the inevitable NFC champions or Super Bowl champions, like we got to pump the brakes just a tad because the Dolphins are going to lose a lot of games this year. They're going to lose a lot of games to teams that are worse than the 49ers. That's for sure. But an awesome effort is an awesome effort. Any way you look at it, 17 of 18, 253, two touchdowns for Brock Purdy. Just a fantastic day for him. And a fantastic day for this team. And a fantastic day for anyone that chose them instead of the Bucs this week. 6,741 in Survivor and 26 over in Grandissimo. So they're feeling pretty good. We did get a field goal now from Seattle, who has put this lead out to 10 points over Arizona. Drew Lock, 15 of 21, 196, two touchdowns. And we did get a 25-yard run out of Jadarian Price, which helps his stat line as he's now 12 for 48 because he got that 25-yarder. Jason has 8 targets. He's caught 6 of them for 124 and 2 touchdowns. Arizona, I mean, look, they were never going to be one of the better teams in the NFL. Like I said, I had them bottom 3. I thought this was a team that was going to be just absolutely putrid. And honestly, they still very well might be. You look at this, and this Chargers team is losing now to the Raiders. Like, this is – Arizona might not even have to be that good. It could just be the Chargers are that bad. I mean, Jacoby Brissett has 86 yards passing in this game. And right now, the Chargers are going to have to, like, scramble to try and get back in this game. I mean, they're down 3. The Raiders have the ball. 7.5 left in the game. The Raiders, they can get anything going on the ground. Ginty hasn't had a good day on the ground. If they can get anything going on the ground, they can bleed this thing down to pretty low. And then if they get in the end zone, it's game over. So, yeah, I think that this Chargers team, worth a downgrade no matter how this ends. Even if they come back and win this thing, worth a downgrade no matter what. Dallas Cowboys do get into the end zone. Dak Prescott now, 3 touchdown passes. He hit Jake Ferguson again. Jake Ferguson fantasy owners rejoice. 3 for 36, but 2 touchdowns. CeeDee Lamb, 694 and 1. Pickens has 6 catches, but just for 40 yards. He has been targeted 8 times. He's actually got the most targets on the team. And he's tied for the most catches with CeeDee Lamb, just not for very many yards. So 6 for 40 there for Pickens. But we'll have to evaluate this ground game or lack thereof for this Cowboys team. And look, maybe they're going to be good enough. They can just throw on everyone when you have this talent. I mean, when you've got Lamb and you've got Ferguson and you've got Pickens and all that, like maybe you just throw all everybody and it doesn't matter. But I mean, they got 33 yards rushing. And one of those is an 11-yard scramble. 11 of those is a scramble from Dak Prescott. So, I mean, they have 22 yards rushing in this game that doesn't include scrambling. So something there for sure. And if you weren't with us, you're just getting back in your car. On the Commander side of things, Jaden Daniels injured. Really gross elbow injury for him. And Marcus Mariota is now in for them. He's 2 of 5 for 20 yards. I don't know if you guys know or not. Football's back. Look at us right here. Football's back. So football is back. Go in. VSiN Pro. 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We got AI prop projections over there as well. 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NHL. 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Where we sit right now in all the live lines, 17-14 Raiders over the Chargers, they are 1.5-point favorites in that game. Broncos are 20 up 20-13 on the Jags. They are 6.5-point favorites in that one. The Jags do have the ball. So Tootin just ran backwards like 8 yards and barely made it back to the line of scrimmage. The Seahawks are up 10 on the Cardinals, 17-7. They are 12.5-point live favorites in that one. The Cowboys are up 27-13. They are up 2 touchdowns, and that is where the spread is, -13.5. And then the Niners are destroying the Dolphins. They're 30.5-point live favorites. 30.5. So when we come back, we do at least have a couple of games to see how these things finish out. A lot of people watching to see if the Chargers are going to be able to do anything here against the Raiders. They did get the ball back, trailing by 3 points.
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27: 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For more wagering tips, visit VSiN.com.
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0: Hopefully just a precautionary thing, especially when you're up as big as the 49ers are. But Adam Schefter saying a Mike Evans hip injury, and he is not likely to return today. So again, maybe this, hopefully this is just out of, you know, an abundance of caution or something like that. But yeah, I mean, this is just, why would he be in the game? I mean, he's an older fella, you know, kind of one of the concerns that we had with Mike Evans just entering the season anyway. It was just the fact he was a little longer in the tooth, right? And so maybe this, again, like I said, hopefully just an abundance of caution here is why they're not putting him back in. But anything I see further, I'll certainly let you know. Denver defense was able to hold the Jags, and so they have the ball back now. Under 5 minutes left in that one, up a touchdown. Went off 2.5-point favorites, now on the live line. Well, that's got to update. There's no way it's still 6.5. Well, they don't want to move. So they don't want you to bet. It's 6.5 at like minus 300 at DraftKings. So we'll see how that adjusts as this drive keeps going. The Chargers, I mean, I don't even know what to tell you. Justin Herbert should be, again, I said this earlier, should be an Adonis. He's an Adonis. He's a god. Tall, muscular, athletic, good-looking dude, rocket arm, all stuff like that. Doesn't matter if you have, like, no pocket presence. Got no one to throw to. Like, just gets smoked from behind. And it ends up being a good play. Just absolutely crazy. He gets smoked from behind, fumbles it, and they recover it. It acts up being a great gain. The Raiders get caught with too many men on the field, and that's going to give the Chargers a first down. Oh, my goodness. Granted, it was only a yard anyway, but still. Under the four-minute mark, Chargers down 3 at home to the Raiders. They get gifted a first down here. That moves them on the good side of the 50. 3:52 officially on the clock. Herbert 14 of 23 for 188 and a touchdown, a pick. And he's, oh my gosh. Fumble by the Chargers. Amarian Hampton couldn't have handed it to the Raiders defense any better. And then they returned it down inside about the 10-yard line or something. This team, Chargering, you've heard it. If you're a sports fan, you've heard of that. Like, Charger's going to Charger. Oh, there they go, Chargering again. And it's just funny. Like, they just Charger. Like, they get the break. They get the free first down. They get the break of the fumble that goes forward. Ends up being a great play for them. Then they get gifted a first down with too many men on the field. In the very next play, Hampton puts it on the ground. It rolls right into a defender's arms and returned for about 30 yards. Oh, my gosh. It's just hilarious. There's 3:42 left. It's not dead yet. If they can keep him out of the end zone. The problem is, if you're the Raiders, I mean, do you just go for it on all four downs here? Like, are you really kicking a field goal to make it 6? You incentivize the other team once you make it 6. Because then they know exactly what they have to do. They have all four downs to go down. They've got to score a touchdown. They beat you. Like, I'm just going for it here. Well, as soon as I say that, Ashton Gentry's on the ground. You probably don't want to go for it without Ashton Gentry, who gets up gingerly, at least on his own, but is walking to the sideline. If you're wondering, yes, after the disaster of the Bucks, the Chargers were the number 3 pick in Survivor this week. Another 1,357 entries, or 8% of the pool. So this decision, this outcome, could really change things as well. What's not changing is the 49ers are going to cruise to a win and a cover. They are currently winning by 29. So it doesn't matter where this went off. You're good to go. No matter what number you got, you're good to go. So you're going to cover there on that one. Just wonder about this Mike Evans injury. That just seems very interesting that they would allow that to happen. Seahawks into the end zone again, so they are going to easily cover now on the road. Rough first half, 7-7. But then now 17 unanswered for the Seahawks. That's now 231-3 for Drew Locke and the third touchdown of the day for JSN. He is at 8 for 151 and 3 touchdowns on 10 targets. Absolute stud. You know where they're going to throw the ball every single time, and it doesn't matter. Like, this is what you get with these super, super elite receivers when they're in their prime, is the team knows, the defense knows exactly what you want to do, and it doesn't matter. Moss in his prime, Julio in his prime. And then here's JSN. Like, their number two, who is their number two? Rashid Shaheed? Cooper Kupp? Like, you would think you would just be able to roll coverage, absolutely go anybody else but JSN beats us. Doesn't matter. 8 for 151, 3 touchdowns. That's how elite he is. And that's going to do it. I'm reading the beat reporters, and the fans are pouring out of the stadium and heading to their cars there in Phoenix. As it's now 24-7, the 3.5-point Seattle Seahawks are going to cover here on the road against the Cardinals after being tied at halftime. Jacoby Brissett has still not eclipsed 100 yards passing in this game, 87 yards passing. Big third and 5 here. Like I said, if the Chargers can somehow keep them out of the end zone, it's not dead. If they get into the end zone, well, that's a pretty good way to get in the end zone when nobody covers the guy. They bit on a play action on 3rd and 5 as if they were going to hand the ball off. And they let a backup tight end just moonwalk alone into the end zone. Kirk Cousins turns around and throws it left-handed over his head. That's how easy of a throw it was. I could have completed this. Sign me up. Put a helmet on me. I complete that pass. That's a touchdown pass. I have officially an NFL touchdown pass under my, an imaginary NFL touchdown pass on my stat sheet. The Chargers are going to lose again. This is unbelievable. How does a team with a quarterback like that and supposed pieces look this bad and put up 2 clunkers in a row? This wasn't a letdown spot. This was a must win after what you did last week. And you throw up another clunker in this situation. Unbelievable. I mean, wasn't a defender within 7 yards of him in the end zone. All set up again by the Amarin Hampton fumble. In Denver, 20-13, Broncos still have that touchdown lead. It's 2nd and 11. There's 2:35 left. You've got the 2-minute warning, but the Jags have used all of their timeouts. So we're going to get to under the 2-minute warning unless they throw it twice here. And we'll see. But with no timeouts left, another first down and this game's over. And the Broncos, again, after really, really struggling on the offensive side of the ball for an entire game in 3 quarters, turn it on in the 4th quarter. And I think this Jags team's good. And they could beat them by a touchdown here in this one. 2nd 11, 2:35 left, no timeouts left for the Jags. We had Dr. David Chow on earlier. Drew Locke, like I said, 18 of 25, 231 and 3 touchdowns. He was thinking more week 4. For Sam Darnold. So maybe one more week of Drew Locke here. And that is probably going to do it. That is a first down for the Broncos. Can't stop the clock. The Jags is going to run down to the 2-minute warning. And that's it. the Broncos. Huge, big home win here after looking like garbage for a lot of this game. Completely shut down the Jags in the second half. Big win, good win there for this Broncos team. 24-14 Raiders over the Chargers. Illegal formation on the Chargers just to add insult to injury as they keep going on here. Unreal. Horrible, horrible day in Circus Survivor and Grandissimo. Don't go anywhere. Scott Seidenberg taking over for me.
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5: This is VSiN's Tim Murray, and when I'm betting college football and college basketball, what I look for? Situational spots. What did they do most recently? Was there a field storm? Was there a court storm? Can we get a little extra cushion on their opposition in the next game? What about the look-ahead spot for those particular teams? 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

Raiders with a 24-14 lead over the Chargers. This was one where the Raiders closed as a heavy favorite, 6.5-point favorites here at Circa. Final tally in this one when they closed was Chargers minus 6.5, juiced at minus 115. And the Raiders on the verge of an outright victory as they have a 24-14 lead at the two-minute warning. 13 minutes to go in the fourth quarter. The Cowboys with a 30-13 lead over the Commanders. The big story in this one, Jaden Daniels going out on the final play of the first half. It was a fourth down play, 3 seconds left. Instead of taking the points and kicking the field goal, Dan Quinn decided to go for it, and Jaden Daniels gets stepped on by his right guard. So right away, the play was kind of botched, but he gets stepped on after he takes the snap, and he stumbles, and as he's falling to the ground, tries to put his arm down to stop his fall or keep himself up so he can throw the football away, and it was the same non-throwing left elbow that he injured previously that gave out on him. Bent backwards, had Tom Brady curse on live TV, and Jaden Daniels is out and could be out a significant amount of time. So Cowboys lead 30-13. We're at 43 points total in that game right now with 13 minutes to go. This was a popular over selection because of how bad the Cowboys defense is. Total closed here at 51.5. Cowboys closed as a 4-point favorite here at Circa. Elsewhere in progress, the Seahawks with a commanding 24-7 lead over the Cardinals. This was a tie game at the half. A 7-7 game at the half has been all Seahawks here in the second half. 17 unanswered points, and they are looking for more. Drew Lock, have yourself a day. 235 yards and 3 touchdowns. Jackson Smith and Jigba. It's one of those things where I can explain it, but I don't understand it, right? And those are two separate things. The Seahawks have no pass-catching weapons besides Jackson Smith and Jigba. You would think, if you're the defensive coordinator, I'm going to do what I have to do to make sure JSN doesn't beat me. And if somebody else does, kudos to you. You know, if Cooper Kupp has a monster game, great. Cooper Kupp has a monster game. If Elijah Arroyo or, you know, Soybert or A.J. Barner catches a couple of long passes, so be it. If Rashid Shaheed gets deep and goes by you, so be it. How do you let Jackson Smith and Jigba, the only weapon on this team, 9 catches, 155 yards, and 3 touchdowns? I mean, I've heard of guys being unguardable. That's ridiculous. No other player on the Seattle Seahawks has more than 4 receptions, 3 catches for 35 yards for Rashid Shaheed. That's it. 2 for Cooper Kupp, 1 for Arroyo, 1 for Barner, 1 a couple to the running backs, 1 to Jadarian Price, 1 to George Halani. 9 for 155 and 3 touchdowns. I'm sorry. Is this the first time they've ever met Jackson Smith and Jigba? Did the Cardinals just like show up to the stadium today and be like, who's number 11? He's pretty good. 9 catches, 155 yards, and 3 touchdowns for JSN. Seahawks lead 24-7, looking for more here as they are on the 22-yard line with 6 minutes to go. And then the 49ers finishing up a blowout of the Miami Dolphins, 35-6. Is your score right now with 3:24 to go in the fourth quarter. Miami's embarrassing. I'm embarrassed because I bet on the Dolphins here today. I thought the 49ers coming back from Australia is something that we've never seen before, could actually hurt them, especially in the second half in this game. And I thought the Dolphins were completely overrated, but like overlooked because of how bad they looked last week against the Raiders. They're just a bad team. They're the worst team in the NFL. Like that, there's no arguments about that. The Miami Dolphins, well, maybe the Atlanta Falcons, but that's all quarterback dependent, right? Like at least the Dolphins have Malik Willis, who you would think is okay. They have Devon Achane, but I mean, I guess they didn't score a touchdown here today, and neither did the Atlanta Falcons. At least Miami got into the end zone last week, right? Malik Willis with a 14-yard touchdown run last week.
But this is the worst roster in the NFL.

0: They might legit go winless this year. They're about, oh, they scored a touchdown. Congratulations. Yay. 35-13 is your score right now. 49ers over the Miami Dolphins. Who scored that touchdown? Let's see. It was a passing touchdown. Malik, whoa, Ryan Miller, 77-yard pass from Malik Willis. All right, have yourself a fun little afternoon there, Mr. Miller. 35-13, 2:30 to go there in regulation. So here's where we are right now. Again, after all the updates, it is, let's see, is that a safety on the board? Raiders defense forcing a safety. Max Crosby is fired up. I guess they sacked Justin Herbert in the end zone, or it was a holding penalty in the end zone, or what it was. I'm looking at the replay. Yeah, they might have called the holding penalty in the end zone there. So, holding in the end zone, safety. 26-14, Raiders are going to beat the Chargers. Commanders looking to get into the end zone with 10 minutes left, so your over is not dead there. There's 43 points scored right now. Total is 51.5, but we are close because there's 10 minutes to go in the fourth quarter, and the Commanders with Marcus Mariota have the ball at the 20-yard line right now. Seahawks are about to go in and score some more points, and that is where we are at. Let's talk about what happened earlier today. Carnage in Circa Survivor. Carnage in Circa Grandissimo. Not if you took the 49ers. 49ers were the top most selected team in both contests. In Circa Survivor, the 49ers were taken by 39.8% of the 16,935 entries going into this week, right? You have 6,741 entries took the San Francisco 49ers. You're going to advance. Congratulations. And in Circa Grandissimo, 26 of the 49 entries coming into today on the San Francisco 49ers. Congratulations. You're going to advance. So the top selected team in each Survivor contest, advancing. The second most selected team, not so much. The third most selected team, not so much. The fifth most selected team, not so much. So, I mentioned the 49ers. 6,741 entries took the 49ers and have advanced. 6,061, though, 35.8% on the Tampa Bay Bucks, who lose to the Cleveland Browns 23-19. 8.5-point favorites, the lowly Browns, who looked like a disaster last week with Deshaun Watson. They rise up and beat the Bucks 23-19. Extenuating circumstances, though, some would say. The final 2 minutes of this game were delayed by over an hour. There was a torrential downpour, thunder, lightning, just a storm that stopped play. They evacuated. The fans had to remove themselves from the seats, go inside. Most people left. 23-19 was your score, and the Tampa Bay Bucks were driving. And at that point, I firmly believe that if there was no stoppage in play, Baker Mayfield leads the Tampa Bay Bucks down into the end zone for a touchdown. I firmly believe that. Because after the Browns scored their touchdown, 6:07 left, or there's 3:51 left in the game, right? The Bucks, they move it real quick down to Cleveland territory. At the 2 minute warning, the Bucks had the football 2nd and 4 at the 28 yard line. If there was no stoppage, I'm telling you right now, they get into the end zone. I truly believe that. I truly believe that. But after the weather delay, some would say maybe the offense would have had the edge because, okay, now you have a chance to script up some plays and, you know, it's a 2nd and 4 and then you can get a first down and then try and get in the end zone. But the counter argument is that the defense that was gassed at that point, you just played an entire football game. It's still early in the season, so you're still getting into football shape. At that point, the Browns' defense is gassed. You have them up against the ropes because you just drove down the field very quickly and got to the 28-yard line. That's your best chance to score right there. But now that defense had a chance to go into the locker room, get hydrated, relax, maybe get some treatment, little massage here, maybe an IV there, look at some iPad stuff, and then get on the field, come up with some stops, and win the game. 23-19, Browns upset the Tampa Bay Bucks. We'll talk about the Chargers losing to the Raiders, the Ravens losing to the Saints, and the Eagles almost losing to the Tennessee Titans. Football is so back. You don't head through another football season without VSiN Pro. 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
1: This is a Bloomberg Business of Sports report. On has signed Kylian Mbappe as a partner to develop soccer products and represent the brand, challenging Nike and Adidas dominance. On has also hired Thierry Henry as its director of soccer and will outfit Mbappe in newly designed boots using its light spray shoemaking technology. Mbappe will work with On staff to develop and test soccer shoes and apparel and represent the brand off the pitch. The New York Knicks suspended individual ticket sales after an internal error resulted in sky-high prices to see the NBA champs play their season opener in October. The cheapest available tickets on Ticketmaster and resale websites were over $1,000. Madison Square Garden Sports, which owns the Knicks, said that ticket prices will be set at 12% on average over last year's prices when it restarts individual ticket sales. Those who purchase tickets already will be refunded the difference. With a Bloomberg Business of Sports report, I'm Michael Barr.
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1: Well, a lot of fans still cheering for the Cowboys and the Commanders here. 7:23 to go in the fourth quarter. We have the Cowboys with a 30-20 lead over Washington. Total was 51.5, so any score in the final 7:23, and this game will go over. Meanwhile, the Seahawks at the two-minute warning have a third and goal at the one-yard line, so they could add to their 24-7 lead over the Cardinals, meaning Seattle will win and cover, and the Cardinals will fall to 1-1 after their upset win over the Chargers last week, a loss here at home to the Seattle Seahawks. All other games are finals. The Raiders, a 26-14 win over the Chargers. 49ers beat the Dolphins 35-13. And then earlier, Panthers, a 34-3 blowout of the Atlanta Falcons. Vikings get by the Bears 9-3. The big story in that one, obviously, the injury to Caleb Williams, suffering what the team is calling a hamstring injury. He went down non-contact, didn't look good. The fear was Achilles. Turns out it's a hamstring. Obviously, we'll find out more. But the Vikings get a big defensive effort as they win 9-3 over the Chicago Bears. That was my best bet of the week. Didn't play out the way I thought it was going to play out, but 9-3 was the final score there. Eagles survive against the Titans as this Philadelphia team, they're 2-0. They might be the most concerning 2-0 team. If that makes sense. Like, the Eagles are 2-0, but they have not looked good in either of their games. They let the Commanders come back and had to stop a two-point conversion in order to hold on to win in week number one, and then they had to come from behind to beat the Titans here with a late drive to get a touchdown with 9 seconds left to win the game. And they had to come up with a big defensive effort to hold the Titans to a field goal on the possession before that. Just a disaster of a first two games. I mean, it's as ugly of a 2-0 start as you can find here in the NFL. And this new offense under Sean Mannion has not looked as good as they thought it was going to look through the first 2 weeks. Now, okay, 24 points and 24 points in the first 2 weeks. All right, I told you averaged 24 points a game for the rest of the season. Now you're relying on Vic Fangio's defense to do a lot here. We're going to go through some analytical numbers on this Eagles offense as well as the rest of the NFL here coming up in just a few minutes. But Eagles 2-0. I don't know how many people feel good about that 2-0. Patriots bounce back with a 20-3 win over the Steelers. So they lose in the opening game. Then they beat up on the Pittsburgh Steelers here where Aaron Rodgers and the Steelers look bad. Like, I don't know what this team's going to look like for the entirety of the season. Obviously, their defense is good. TJ Watt's great. Rodgers is showing his age. I'm sorry. There's times where you watch him, and he's clearly not as mobile as he used to be. Obviously, no one at 40-something years old is going to be as mobile as they used to. But he's also making mental mistakes. Like, you would think that Aaron Rodgers, at this stage in his career, doesn't make the mistakes that he was making here in this game. Like, he took a sack on a crucial play inside the red zone where you have to throw the football away. Any veteran quarterback knows that. But yet, he tries to extend the play with his legs, and he winds up getting sacked. And it's like, dude, you're 42 years old. You're not 30 anymore. You're not 20 anymore. Know your body. Not a good game from Aaron Rodgers, and I have concerns on the Pittsburgh Steelers here moving forward. The Packers beat the Jets in overtime 20-17. The Jets looked great for the majority of the game, and then they let it slip away. But the Packers get the win. Matt LaFleur, who was undefeated, 5-0 ATS in week number two since the start of the 2021 season, gets the win, but not the cover. Packers were 3.5-point favorites over the New York Jets, but they get the win. Saints beat the Ravens 24-17 in the perfect example of why you don't overreact to week number one. We're going to talk about all the overreactions to week number one here in just a second, but the Ravens looked like the Super Bowl winners last week after their dominating performance in week number one. The New Orleans Saints gave up all those points to the Lions, had to come back, force overtime against the Lions, and then here in week two, heavy touchdown plus dogs against the Baltimore Ravens on the road, right? But Tyler Shuck and company played a great game. Kellen Moore called a great game. And the New Orleans Saints are not as bad as people think. The Ravens, no Zay Flowers, clearly that might have impacted their offense. Derrick Henry was contained, 16 carries for 68 yards. He did score a touchdown, but he was contained. And Lamar was contained as well. Lamar Jackson wound up throwing for 235 yards, but he threw an interception. 4 carries for 34 yards, 21 of 31 passing. Tyler Shuck, though, 252 yards and a touchdown. Chris Olave, 8 catches, 86 yards and a touchdown. And the defense coming up when it mattered the most. So impressive performance there from the New Orleans Saints. The Broncos get a bounce back win. They beat the Jaguars 20-13. They were trailing 10-3 at the half. Bo Nix threw an interception in the end zone. Obviously, turnovers, you know, different kind of situation there. Because you can, you know, you can't just assume that turnovers carry over week to week, but it changes the whole expected points, et cetera, et cetera. But Bo Nix bounces back from the interception in the end zone. Broncos get the win 20-13, and they improve to 1-1. How about the 2-0 Cincinnati Bengals, who beat the Texans 20-6? They were 2.5-point dogs on the road. Joe Burrow was questionable all week as he's been dealing with a little bit of a back issue. He goes 20 of 31 passing for 207 yards and 2 touchdowns. Chase Brown, 20 carries for 80 yards. But the story here was the Bengals' defense. Or was it the lack of offense from the Houston Texans? C.J. Stroud threw for 353 yards in this game. That's not how you win a football game if you're the Houston Texans. I'm sorry. This game, I'm going to say it right now. This game was coaching malpractice on behalf of the Houston Texans. The Cincinnati Bengals came into this season as one of the worst defensive trench teams in the NFL. Now, they did bring over Dexter Lawrence from the New York Giants, who does improve things, but they also had some injuries going into this season on their defensive front, right? But they could be had on the ground. Last week, the Tampa Bay Bucs had to abandon the run against the Bengals because they turned it over 3 consecutive possessions early in the first half and found themselves in a big hole, right? It was fumble, fumble, fumble, 3 consecutive possessions for the Tampa Bay Bucs. They were down 21-3 in the second quarter. At that point, you kind of have to abandon the run. But if you look at the stats, if you look at the analytics, Bucky Irving had success on the ground. 8 carries for 45 yards. That's a 5.6 yards per carry average last week. He only had 8 carries, though, because game script called for the Bucs to throw as they were down multiple scores throughout the entirety of the game. That did still show me that the Bengals could be run on. When your running back rushes for 5.6 yards per carry, and you're a defense and you allow a starting running back to rush for 5.5 yards per carry, that's concerning. So how were the Houston Texans going to test the Bengals' defensive front here in this game? They were going to drop C.J. Stroud back 55 times and only give David Montgomery 6 carries in the game. That is coaching malpractice. Okay. You got stuffed early in the game. Big deal. David Montgomery gets 6 carries for 10 yards. Woody Marks got 8 carries. As a team, if you include C.J. Stroud's scrambles and one wide receiver play to Jalen Noel, you had 18 rushing attempts in this game. C.J. Stroud, 55 pass attempts. With all due respect to C.J. Stroud, you are never winning a football game if he has to throw 55 times. How you abandon the run in a one-score game in the third quarter. This was not a blowout game. It was 0-0 at the end of the first quarter. It was 7-3 at the end of the first half. It was 17-6 at the end of the third quarter. And you abandoned the run. You said, no thanks. That was coaching malpractice from the Houston Texans. They deserved to lose that game because they called a stupid game plan against the Cincinnati Bengals. Congrats to Joe Burrow and the Bengals team because they're 2-0. And the Texans have a lot to fix before week three. Hey, when it comes to wagering on the NFL, there's one factor most sportsbooks and bettors get wrong, and that's the injuries. So that's where Sports Injury Central comes in. 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
8: 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Overs early, unders late. Let's say during the week you see a player whose receiving yards total looks a little low to you. 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There's a decent chance if you like that over, others do as well, which would drive the number up. Conversely, if you have a lean to the under, it could be beneficial to wait until the public jumps in so you can take an under on a higher number. For more wagering tips, visit VSiN.com.
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1: 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We will get to a preview of Sunday Night Football coming up at the top of the hour. We will also recap everything that we saw earlier here today on NFL Week 2 Sunday. Coming up in a few minutes, we're going to be joined by NFL writer Dan Pizzuta on the program as we'll get his thoughts on the results here from Week 2 Sunday and a thought maybe on Sunday Night Football between the Colts and the Chiefs. Dogs did pretty well today. Really well in the early window, not as well in the late window. Unders was the story of the day. So much maybe overreaction to week number one, where every game seemingly went over. We had one of the highest scoring week one.

0: ones in NFL history, and everybody cashed their same-game touchdown parlays or their, excuse me, their anytime touchdown parlays with all the star players scoring. I tweeted something out earlier here in the early window. Through the first, you know, quarter and a half, almost through the first two full quarters of play here in the early window, we only had five touchdowns. It felt like we had five touchdowns in the first 5 minutes last week. And of course, with these anytime touchdown parlays, every big name scorer scored last week, and the two touchdowns were ridiculous last week. And yes, you did get Derrick Henry scoring today and Christian McCaffrey and JSN. You had some big names, but in the early window, a lot of players got shut out of the end zone. A lot of unders earlier today. I think it's 9-4 to the under today here on your NFL Week 2 Sunday. Now, historically, NFL Week 2 has been dominated by the underdogs. That was the story going into this week. And I tweeted out these numbers, so I'm going to read them for you guys right now. Coming into today, since the start of the 2021 season, that's all where all my trends start from, obviously, new NFL, new schedule, okay? Since 2021, underdogs in week number two, 44-30-4 against the spread. That's 59.5%. That's if you just played all dogs in week number two. Well, today it was, I think it's 7-6 today. Started out great, where it was like 6-2 in the early window, and then the favorites did really well in the late window. But I broke it down by situations, because when I bet week number two, it's a very profitable week for me because I like to take advantage of the market reaction, the public reaction as well, the recency bias that shows up after just one data point because we only have one game to go off of. So how can our opinions really change on just one game? And maybe they shouldn't change based on one game. I'm going to talk about some market overreactions in just a moment, but here's some trends. The 0-1 underdog system, that is just backing teams that lost in week number one and then are underdogs in week number two. You lost in week number one, you're an underdog in week number two. Those teams coming into this season, 26-17-2 against the spread. Those teams, Colts, Dolphins, Commanders, Saints, Browns, Titans, and Falcons. Of those teams, Saints covered, Browns covered, Titans covered, Falcons did not, Commanders or not, did not, Dolphins did not. We'll see about the Colts. But that's only 60% ATS. Let's break it down even further. When those 0-1 underdogs are on the road, those teams were 18-7-1 against the spread. That's 72% ATS. And those teams today, the Colts coming up tonight, Dolphins, Commanders, Saints, and Browns. So 2-2 against the spread with one game pending. But think about that. The market hates these teams. You lost in week one, so you're clearly not a good team. You're on the road in a bad situation in week number two. Clearly, the market's going to move against you. But let's flip it. How about overvalued teams in week number two? 1-0 favorites. You're a 1-0 team. You're favored in week number two. How do you do against the spread? How about this? 18-25-3 ATS. 18-25-3 ATS. Not good, huh? What about when those 1-0 teams are favored at home in week number two? Those teams, even worse, 7-18-1 against the spread. That's 72% if you just faded those teams. Your 1-0 favorites that were at home here, your 72% fade, the 49ers, well, they covered. The Ravens lost outright. The Bears lost outright. And then the Bills, they took care of business on Thursday. And then the Chiefs tonight. We'll see what happens with the Chiefs. Now, I also looked at the blowout scenarios. These are teams where you are coming off of a 10-point loss or coming off of a 10-point win. How do you do in week number two based on how the market treats you? Okay? If you are an 0-1 team that's an underdog after losing a game by double digits, in week number two, you have bounced back to go 13-5-1 against the spread. Those teams here today were the Colts tonight, Dolphins, Browns, and Titans. Browns and Titans covered. Dolphins did not. We're waiting on the Colts. Again, coming into today, 13-5-1 ATS. With the Colts pending tonight and a 2-1 record so far today, that is 15-6-1 against the spread with the Colts pending tonight. What if you are a 1-0 favorite coming off of a double-digit win? Well, those teams, 15-16 against the spread, nothing to write home about. But when you're the favorite, okay, when you're the favorite, 6-11 against the spread. 6-11 ATS. Those teams, Chiefs tonight, 49ers, Ravens, and Bears. Ravens lost outright. Bears lost outright. 49ers beat the worst team in the league. So now those teams are 7-13 against the spread with the Chiefs pending tonight. And then the other case that I was looking at here was something to do with the 49ers, fading the 49ers. Obviously, that didn't work out because they played the worst team in the NFL in the Miami Dolphins. Just embarrassing, that roster. But the bottom line is the Indianapolis Colts fit multiple systems here for tonight's game. Backing 0-1 teams that might be undervalued in the market, fading 1-0 teams that might be overvalued in the market. Now, I want to specifically talk about how the market overreacted to some of these week one performances and take a look at how the market did on those overreactions. So some of the biggest movers from the look-ahead lines to where we are now. The Eagles moved from a 4.5-point favorite to a 7-point favorite. Too much of a reaction. The Eagles did not cover a 7-point favorite. They won outright. They didn't cover a 7-point favorite. It's too much of an overreaction. Seattle, this was quarterback dependent, so maybe I'll throw this one out, but they went from a 10-point favorite to a 4-point favorite. But again, quarterback dependent. Look-ahead lines were obviously before the season. Okay. How about another reaction here? Tampa Bay went from a 6.5-point favorite to a 7.5-point favorite. Obviously, they lose outright. Maybe too much of a negative reaction on the Cleveland Browns. The Packers went from a 5.5-point favorite to a 4.5-point favorite. And guess what? That was the correct overreaction. It was an upgrade on the Jets and a downgrade on the Packers. And you know something? The Jets covered, Packers didn't. Now, this one, the biggest overreaction, in my opinion. The Bears went from a 3.5-point favorite against the Vikings to a 5.5-point favorite against the Vikings. That was way too much of an overreaction, not just because of Carson Wentz, but also the 59 points that they scored in week number one. And obviously, they didn't cover. They lose outright. The Ravens, 7.5 to 8.5, clearly an overreaction that was wrong. Let's see. Other movers that... Broncos went from 3 to 2.5, but then they went back to 3, so I'm not looking at that, and they wound up winning and covering anyway. Chargers went from 8.5 to 7. Naturally, that wasn't big enough an adjustment. Because maybe we need to reevaluate the Los Angeles Chargers as they lose again as a favorite. I'm actually going to look up some week 3 trends coming up to see how the Chargers would fit into that after they lose outright in weeks 1 and 2 as sizable favorites. 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
7: 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First of all, reverse line movement, especially after some key offensive linemen have been ruled out. That movement often means sharp money is already on the under before most bettors notice it. Make sure to check injury reports 90 minutes before kickoff, but that's where the value is in that market. 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
0: 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As we are talking week two of the NFL season here, and I quickly looked up a stat I wanted to talk to you guys about, and that had to do with the Chargers losing both games 1 and 2 as a favorite, a sizable favorite, as you know, even you know, to boot, right? And I was curious, how do teams do in week 3 after they lost outright as favorites in week 1 and week 2, as the Chargers just did? Well, since 2021, it's only happened 5 times. Those teams in week 3 are 5-1 straight up, 3-1-1 against the spread. However, None of those five teams had to face the well-rested number one EPA per play offense in the NFL in Josh Allen and the Buffalo Bills. So very interesting week three game coming up here for the Los Angeles Chargers. Let's continue to react to everything that we saw here on this week two NFL Sundays. We head on out to the Progressive Guest Line and we welcome in NFL writer Dan Pizzuta, who joins us here on Live Bet Sunday. Dan, thanks so much for giving us a couple minutes here. And let's start with those Chargers. What has been the biggest thing that has stood out to you, not just in today's loss, but even going back to last week as well? 2 weeks now underperforming for the Chargers.
8: Yeah, I mean, all parts of them are underperforming. What worries me more long-term is the defense, which has just been giving up some chunk plays, has not looked good in communication, got beat by a couple big plays by Raiders wide receivers today, which you should never really be getting beat big by Raiders wide receivers. So with how this defense looks constructed is what's worrying me like for the full length of the rest of the season. The offense, it's still sloppy, but I think there's still some pieces that look like it should. You know, I think Justin Herbert had a couple really nice passes. He had one that was a pass defense by his own player. Mm-hmm. The interception he threw was off of David Njoku's chest. So I think there are still pieces of this offense that I still think are going to get better down the line. But in terms of this team underperforming and not being as good as they could be for the rest of the year, it's the defense that I'm really worried about.
0: A couple of injuries that we saw happen today. Of course, Caleb Williams goes down with a hamstring injury. We'll find out how severe it is. And then, unfortunately for the Commanders, Jaden Daniels re-injures that elbow, and that one did not look good. So we'll see what the report is on Jaden Daniels moving forward. But for the Chicago Bears, so much expectations coming into the season. Ben Johnson said they don't just want to be the highest scoring team in the NFL. They want to be the highest scoring team ever. How much does this loss now impact the Chicago Bears? Because I actually will make an argument here, Dan. I don't think it hurts them as much as people think.
8: Yeah, I mean, we were always going to have tough divisional games, especially against a Vikings team and a Brian Flores defense that was going to be as aggressive as they were. I think looking at some early numbers right here, when Caleb Williams was on the field, it was an 81% blitz rate from Brian Flores. So they were still as aggressive as, or even more aggressive than they were last week against Jordan Love. So there was a lot going on. And then you see some of the weather. The Bears still did okay offensively in terms of, success rate wasn't awful. So in terms of being the highest scoring offense and setting that record, I think having today's game does hurt. But in terms of this being a well-structured offense, and even if Caleb Williams does have to miss a little bit of time, hopefully it's not a long-term injury, mm-hmm. but if he has to miss a few games, I think this run game is so good that you can kind of build a successful offense around that and have Tyler Bagent just do just enough to get by and still have a passable offense.
0: Yeah, you see, I look at the performance from Caleb Williams last year, and everybody was so ready to anoint this guy as the MVP candidate, and this offense was going to be ridiculous. But he had one of the worst completion percentages of any NFL quarterback last year. Like, Caleb Williams, there were some flashes of solid play, but for the most part, if you graded on a whole, he was middle of the road in some of the advanced stats, passing EPA, EPA per play, success rate, and then bottom of the league in completion percentage. I just was never buying Caleb Williams and this Bears offense making this significant jump this season. And so having to replace him now with Tyler Bagent, I get it. It's a downgrade. I don't think the Bears suffer as much as maybe we think they do, if that makes sense.
8: Yeah, I think there's certainly still going to be some schemed up openings. I think the one thing that people really locked on with Caleb Williams and when projecting going forward was a lot of the plays that were just kind of the wild misses were, a lot of them seemed like they were plays that he shouldn't have been in position to make anyway because his sack avoidance was so good. Mm. So he was turning these what could have been incredibly negative plays into slightly less negative plays, but he was escaping sacks that probably 95% of quarterbacks in the league probably would have taken. So he was getting out on the run and trying some things that not even a lot of other quarterbacks in the league would have been able to try.
0: Yeah.
8: And I think the thought was, if a couple of those hit, then that's really what's going to propel that offense. So I think that is a special thing that Caleb Williams can definitely have in this offense. But I think if you have to scheme it around a backup quarterback, I have a lot of trust in Ben Johnson to be able to do that too.
0: So the Packers get a win against the Jets in come from behind fashion. The Vikings are obviously now 2-0 with two division wins under their belt without their starting quarterback in Kyler Murray. Who's the class of this division? The Lions just lose on Thursday to the Bills, but that was a terrible situation for them coming off of overtime. And maybe after seeing the Saints play, maybe that Lions game against the Saints wasn't as bad as we thought because of how good the Saints look today. Who in your mind wins this NFC North division?
8: Yeah, I mean, you always kind of thought that these NFC North games were going to be kind of slot fest in some way or another, especially at least three of the defenses we probably had significant worries about coming into the season, and none of those have done anything to quell those concerns. So I think this is still going to be a very wide open division, especially when they play against each other. The fact that Minnesota has the two, I think the two best of the, if you're looking at a fully well-rounded team, you would probably say Minnesota right now, because I have the trust in them. If Kyler comes back this week, I think that offense is still going to be good. And Brian Flores, while the defense doesn't have some of the talent that it's had, the fact that he's still willing to be so aggressive over these past two games, and that's really allowed them to have some chaos, force some turnovers, and just put quarterbacks in a terrible position. I think Minnesota does, certainly since they are 2-0, have those two divisional wins. I think that does place them as, I think, the most intriguing team right now, at least in that division.
0: Yeah, I mean, I have a plus 500 ticket on the Minnesota Vikings, so I'm happy right now. Now, I also have a plus 650 ticket on Kyler Murray to win Comeback Player of the Year. He hasn't played, so I don't know. I mean, but he could, listen, it might be a double whammy for a comeback, though. He comes back from last year's injury, and he comes back from a concussion this year. So maybe it's a double comeback for Kyler Murray. Dan, outside of what we saw with the injuries and obviously the Chargers losing once again, and we'll even talk about the Browns winning, but what was the biggest thing that stood out to you here from this Week 2 NFL Sunday?
8: So I think one of the things that was kind of worrying coming into last week was the Broncos offense, and it looked a little scary in the beginning of this game too against Jacksonville. Mm. But the fact that they were able to kind of turn it around over the second half, they came back. Bo Nix was able to hit some plays down the field. They were able to scheme some things up. That just looked like a better constructed offense, especially in the second half of this game. I think Bo Nix finished with a 50% success rate, which looks much more like it was at the peaks of last year. So if the Broncos are going to be this contender that some people thought they were going to be able to build on what they did last year, this second half of the game against Jacksonville really does make you feel a lot better about that, because last week and the first half of this game, I had some real concerns about what this offense could potentially look like, especially with, you know, Davis Webb calling the plays and just kind of what they'd be thinking. But the fact they were able to turn it around, I think, is a very good thing for the Broncos right now and in the long term of what they could be in the AFC West.
0: Yeah, we were all saying last week it's only a matter of time before Sean Payton takes back the play-calling duties, right? Well, maybe not after a win here. Final thing, we got a little less than a minute remaining. What do you have tonight here, Colts against the Kansas City Chiefs?
8: Yeah, I think it's tough. So the Colts got run over by the Ravens last week, so I think if the Chiefs can still establish themselves on the ground, have some of those explosive plays, then I do think they're going to be tough to beat and stop. But I want to see something more from the Kansas City passing game before I'm fully into buying that offense, because it was a struggle last week. So some Colts things were okay against the pass last week. They had some chunk plays, but then settled down a little bit later in that game against Baltimore. But I would like to see a little more from this Chiefs passing offense to really feel good about them, but this Kansas City running game could be really special this year.
0: Yeah, I'm on the Colts, so let's see if they can cover as a dog with the line going down as well. Dan, great stuff as always. Appreciate the time. We'll catch up with you again as we progress throughout the season.
8: Absolutely. Appreciate it. Have a good night.
0: There he is, Dan Pizzuta. Check him out on Twitter as well. It's Live Bet Sunday here on VSiN.
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13: 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Revenge. 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Good teams win, so if they're coming off a loss, odds would tell you they're likely to swing in the other direction. For more information, head to VSiN.com.
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0: 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Here at Circa, the line is moving down.